0: encourage them. We pray in Jesus' name. Yes, it's an exciting day. We have Mr. Dave Dalvay with us. But, you know, I was going to start off a little story out of Guideposts about this young lady. She was working on a crew. They were digging these pipe back in the Midwest somewhere, or maybe it was in South Dakota, North Dakota. I'm not sure right now, but they're working on this pipeline, and she was the only lady there, and they used to razz her a lot about different things, but she was really especially freaked out about the snakes. There were so many snakes in this area, and it was on a desert, dry desert. So this one day, this young fellow came up to her, a handsome-looking young lad, and he spoke a word over her to be calm and something about trusting the Lord and not fearing, and it really helped her. Later on, after the job was over, she mentioned to the boss, who was that young man, that very handsome-looking young lad who came and gave me that word? And he said, who are you talking about? We don't have anybody like that right now. At that time, she realized that it was an angel. An angel came and spoke a positive word to her, gave her confidence in her work with the snakes. She actually stepped on one, too, but didn't get bit. It's amazing how God's creation is so vast and so amazing. And I wanted to tell a story about when I was on the Circle K Ranch one night many years ago. I was still single. Got upset with my parents. I took the pickup and went to one of the restaurants up in the south part of town. And there I saw some old friends of mine that I went to school with. And I sat down and talked with them. And eventually, her name Georgia, she told me an experience that she had on the Mississippi River. Now, on the Mississippi River, when she's a little girl, she was with her family. I guess they were partying a little bit. She was wading in the water, and she waded out a little bit too far, and she hit a hole and started to sink. So she went under once and went under twice, and started to go into the third time, and this boat came right beside her, and this one guy in the back reached and pulled her up before she could go into the third time and put her in the boat, and they both kind of slowly brought the boat ashore. Actually, after they dropped her off, she wanted to turn around and thank him. When she did, there was no boat, and there was nobody there. Those were angels, angelic beings. It's amazing how God... how he orchestrates things. He does such wonders. Some of you out there right now, you're down and depressed. God's going to do something right now. I'm praying right now, touch these people right now with fire, with the blood of Jesus. Yes, some of you folks out there right now, you're down and out and depressed, and God's going to touch you. Lord, bless them right now, everyone listening. Let them experience your love, joy, and peace. And right now, I'm going to turn this over to a friend of mine, Dave Dalvay. Dave moves in signs and wonders in an amazing way. He came to our barn some time ago. Very, very unique ministry. He works within the power of the Lord and God's love. Dave, take it away, buddy.
1: Hey, thanks, Al. Well, greetings. Be blessed in the Lord. You know, it's amazing, Al, talking about that story of angels and the supernatural. And my travels, I find a lot of people wanting to know how to get into that supernatural realm. So maybe we could just dive into that a little and give you a kind of a insight of maybe how I've done it, how the Bible talks about it. I like that breaker anointing. In other words, you get around something and you're going to get a breakthrough, because that anointing is going to destroy the yoke. You know, people need to get around a breaker anointing. And if you're in ministry, you really want to see your ministry break the devil. The devil's already destroyed. So I just love that breaker anointing. And there's actually a gatherer and reaping anointing. In fact, the Bible talks about that we do have an anointing, and that anointing will cause you to know all things, which is really good. From that, it starts from the kingdom of God. The kingdom of God is seeking righteousness, joy, and peace in the Holy Spirit. And some of the really beautiful verses is, seek ye first that kingdom of God and his righteousness, and all these things will be added unto you. So what does that really mean? You know, when you're a born-again believer, obviously we know now that the kingdom of God is within us. So if the kingdom of God is within you, you really don't need to search for it anymore. You know how to find it. And of course, you get the righteousness of God that's imputed into you, so you don't need to really search for that anymore. So you are the righteousness of Christ now. So all these things will be added unto you. It's a beautiful thing. When you start really moving toward God, he wants to add those things to you, the things that you need. Al, isn't that a good thing, trying to get what we need?
0: I'll tell you.
1: I think a lot of people are looking for things, usually how to move in the supernatural. Well, it's really one of the simplest ways to describe moving in the supernatural would be the disciples came to Jesus and said, how do we do the works of God? He says, just believe. So you believe your way in. I mean, praying helps, but you believe your way in. So blessed are those who believe, yet they have not seen. You know, in the natural, I tell people, seeing is believing. But in the supernatural, what you believe is going to determine what you see. So what would be one of the best ways to get into this gathering and reaping anointing? Well, you really have to start understanding the kingdom. The kingdom of God is really ruling and reigning down here now in power and authority. So anytime you see the word kingdom translates kingdom, 932 Bezalia in your Greek concordance, ruling and reigning down here now in power and authority. How many out there want to really start ruling and reigning in that God-given authority? Well, I think most people do. I certainly did. And that's where you're going to see the signs, the wonders, and the miracles. The kingdom of God is not in word, but power. I like what the Apostle Paul said. I didn't really come to town to see who can really flap their jaws and preach the best, but I really came to see who could demonstrate the power. So if you're listening today and you really want to learn how to demonstrate the power, maybe this teaching can help. Al, what do you think? I think people really want to see a move of God. And what do you think?
0: I think right now there's somebody out there that needs to experience that. And I believe you have the anointing to pray for their deliverance or their help or their healing. Brother, you have such a breaker anointing. Does God put anything in your heart to pray for somebody or to be healed or anything right now?
1: Yeah, I think we'll just ask the Holy Spirit as we move into this that, yeah, there are people out there that we could pray for. So Holy Spirit, we have listeners out there. How can we pray for them? You know, the effective fervent prayer of a righteous man or woman availeth much. Somebody one day asked me, what is that fervent prayer? And I said, well, how about a prayer that works? Sometimes people, they don't see their prayers answered. Al, I remember I was sitting with a lady, we were doing business, and she was trying to sell her house, but she had no offers on the house. So I just asked her if she had her church praying for her. And she said, yes, they're praying for that my house is going to sell. Okay, and I said, well, could I pray for you? I'm going to pray a little differently. She goes, really? Yeah. Instead of praying that your house is going to sell, I'm going to pray that the buyer's coming with the money. In other words, a buyer's coming with the total amount of cash to buy your house. She goes, wow. Well, Al, it was probably 2 weeks later, she called me, and she goes, you are not going to believe this. Of course I can believe it. She said a man knocked on the front door, paid cash for her house. So that was an effective, fervent prayer. When you think about this, I was in another situation. I think what this is really telling us, sometimes you need to really pray specifically. Like the man with the withered hand raises it out to Jesus, and Jesus says, what do you want? He goes, isn't it obvious? No. In the spirit realm, we need to know exactly how to pray. So I was with this lady, and she just really wanted this state job. You know, she's not educated. She's not really even qualified. And I said, well, do you really want this job? She goes, yes, but I'm not qualified. I said, well, I'm going to pray that you get the job. And this is the God factor. So I said, you just got to fill out the application. So it was probably 2 months later, she called me and she says, you're not going to believe this. They hired me. So they hired her and she doesn't even know how to do the job. Now that's God. That's amazing stuff. So Al, I think there are people out there. We're going to pray for high blood pressure. This seems to be a common thing and with people. So, Al, do you want to lead off in that prayer with blood pressure?
0: Lord, we pray right now. We pray to those with high blood pressure. Lord, I pray, let it be dropped down. Let them become normal and normalized. We pray in Jesus' name. And I feel right now there's cancers right now. They're going to be broken as you're praying. Pray for the cancers right now, brother.
1: Well, Father, we thank you that cancer is illegal. Whatever we bind on earth is already bound in heaven. So what's that mean? Jesus never bound anything. He always went to the highest level. We tell it to go. We tell it to loose. Whatever's bound on earth is already unlawful in heaven. So sickness and disease and cancer, you are unlawful. And every knee is going to bow, those in heaven, those on earth, and those under the earth, to the glory of the Father. So we thank you, God, that cancer has to bow. So, brother and sister, if you have that, if you're under that deal, we just break it with that breaker anointing, that cancer. Come out of your body now in the name of Jesus. It's amazing. So that's how we operate in the kingdom. We're just going to declare and decree things and let God do the work. We're stretching out our hand, but really it's his hand. He's the one who heals. Like in the beginning, he sent them out two by two to heal the sick, not to save people, to heal the sick. In my travels, I've discovered that when people get healed, they get saved. Because healing is beyond the human natural mind. I once had it, and now it's gone. So we thank God for the miracle power that goes out. You know, Jesus said, you receive power when the Holy Spirit comes upon you. So we as believers have that power. We work out of that ruling and reigning down here in kingdom authority. So I call it like in two levels. So the kingdom of God has really two levels. First level would be the kingdom of God within you, which is going to help you determine the things in your life, because he's given us everything that pertains to life and godliness. So you've got to work out things in your life. But thank God that he's giving you the power to work out things in your life. The level two would be, Jesus said, if we cast out a demon by the finger of God, surely the kingdom of God has come upon you. Well, the word come upon means that it's the superimposition over the natural into the supernatural. Why would the kingdom of God come upon you? Because you're going to go help somebody. Jesus was the servant of all. So, Al, you go on the radio to preach the gospel, the good news, so that somebody might catch this. And if you're listening today and you don't believe in Jesus, then we want to invite you to taste and see that God is good, because he's a good God. It's the goodness of God that leads men to repent. So we come in with these levels of the kingdom. So if you're out there and you're a minister and you're wondering, hey, how do I get that kingdom up upon me? Well, there's another way to do it too. Jesus said, the Spirit of the Lord is upon me, and because he has sent me to heal the brokenhearted, recover the sight to blind, to deliver the oppressed, claim the favorable year of the Lord, and to loose the bonds of wickedness, undo the heavy burdens, let the oppressed go free, and destroy every yoke. So we're in the business of helping people. So isn't this a beautiful thing? It's amazing about this particular anointing. After Jesus ascended to heaven, there were some disciples on the road to Emmaus. Do you remember that story, Al, where they were talking about how Jesus had been crucified? Yeah. Yeah, and all of a sudden Jesus pops up and he's walking with them, and they didn't even realize they were with Jesus. Isn't that amazing? You could be in the presence of Jesus and not know him? Yes. Well, they were really bummed out. But the Bible says that their eyes were restrained. I don't think Jesus restrained their eyes. So the word restrained means ability, authority, might, and power. So a lot of times, Al, people don't realize that when you're in the presence of Almighty God, you have to see him as the great I am, as ability, authority, might, and power. Because if you don't see him in power, you'll miss him. You know, you got to look higher. Jesus is up there. He wants us to come up there and into the heavenlies and bring the heaven down on this earth. Like the prayer of the Our Father who art in heaven, hallowed be thy name, thy kingdom come, thy will be done on earth. It's not so much that we're bringing heaven down on the earth, but we have heaven inside of us, that kingdom of God inside of us. Al, what do you think about that kingdom of God inside of us?
0: Oh, it's pretty amazing. Yeah, when I was on the ranch, I was just experiencing God in such an amazing way. When I came back from Azusa Pacific, Dad got me in the sheep and cattle business, and in the morning I'd wake up early and I'd spend time with the Lord in word and prayer, and it was so exciting. The joy of the Lord was so manifest. How the Lord does this. You know, he's living inside you, and he brings us joy and peace. You know, some of you out there right now in Radio Land may not know exactly what we're talking about, but the thing about it is the question I have to ask you, if you were to die tonight, do you know absolutely you're going to go to heaven? You know, if you're not sure of that, you need to say this prayer. Here's a prayer that will guarantee you it if you mean it, and mean it with all your heart when you say it to the Lord. Say these words. Just follow me. Dear God, forgive me for my sins. Jesus, come into my heart as my Savior. Come into my heart as my Lord. Wash me and make me white as snow. Yes, thank you, Jesus, for coming into my heart. If you said that prayer, let somebody know. You need to share that you've made that decision, or write us back. I had a friend of mine. He drew this painting of a bison. In the Message Bible, in Psalm 92:10, you have made me as strong as a charging bison. I asked him to, he's a painter. I said, could you paint on canvas a picture of this bison? So he did, and it was on a real large canvas. But then we had a bunch of prints made up. If you send in any kind of offering, we'll send you back this really cool picture of a charging bison with the scripture Psalm 92:10 on it from the Message Bible. Any offering is fine. Make sure you get our address. Yes, it's powerful. Once Jesus comes in, man, he's going to change you. He said, the Bible said, therefore, if any man be in Christ, he's a new creature. Old things are passed away. Behold, all things become new. Yes, there's a newness that takes place. And God's wanting to do something And you haven't seen anything yet. What's going to happen in New York, in Chicago, Baltimore, God's going to, and Philadelphia, God's going to pour out his spirit. You're going to see amazing things. The goodness of God is being manifested in some of our colleges. Revival is going to cover this land. Isn't that right, brother? Yes. What would you like to say to the people out there?
1: Well, if you just prayed that prayer that Al was talking about, congratulations, because we're talking about eternal Zoe, eternal life with Jesus. You know, if I could say this, sometimes narrow is the gate and difficult is the way that leads to life, and there are few who find it. So, you know, there are a lot of people that are not going to find life, and that's a tragic thing. So that's why Al's on the radio and we're preaching the good news so that you can hear it and believe in this gospel. It really is good news. Narrow is the gate and difficult is the way that leads to life, and few find it. So think with me supernaturally. Let's say you're a Christian and you just heard that. Let me take you to a higher level. Narrow is the gate and difficult is the way. The way is means the process, the route, and the journey that leads to the Zoe force of God, and there are few who find it. So what does that really mean? Is salvation a process, a route, and a journey? You know, if you're saved, you're saved. How do you become unborn again? Yeah, you may backslide, but once you're born again, you're a new creation. So if you're a new creation, God says, I came that you might have life, and that life more abundantly. Abundant life is a supernatural lifestyle. Listen, friend, the supernatural lifestyle is what you want. You got to ask and desire and really pant like a deer pants for water for the supernatural. God says, everyone who asks receives. So, hey, you're there. You want to know how to move in the supernatural. Listen, start asking God. He's going to fill you. Open your mouth and he'll fill you. We have a beautiful Bible, beautiful promises. The promises are yes and amen. Al, people out there, they're just maybe they're at a red light when really he said, go ye. If you're in a car and you're at a red light, just put it in gear and push the gas. In fact, one of the fellows in our fellowship this morning said that he ran a red light. This morning, he said he felt the presence of God come on him, and he ran a red light, and nobody honked at him. And I said, that's prophetic. It's time to really realize that you are not at a red light. It's really a green light in Jesus. Al, what do you think about that? It's a green light, right?
0: Yes, a green light. Yes, the green light is on, man. The Lord wants to come and make himself real to you. He wants to pour out his spirit. He wants the green light is there. Go for it, man. I'll tell you something. Seek the Lord while he may be found. The Bible talks about that. It's so important. What people don't realize, if you reject this message, the Revelation 20:15 said, whosoever was not written in the Lamb's Book of Life was cast into the lake of fire. If you want misery, if you want unhappiness in the doldrums, reject the message of Christ, because then you're going to get that. You're going to really get into the pit of despair. But you know, that's why it's so important to get Jesus into your life, because like our brother said, life more abundantly. He offers you a life more with peace and joy and glad to be alive and happiness and all the good things. But if you reject that message, the opposite is going to apply to you. And for all eternity, man, that's a, isn't that a negative thought, you know? But the green light is on. Ask Jesus to become real to you, because he's wanting to manifest his presence in your life. You like your family, make your family happier and everything else.
1: Well, Al, that's really good. I mean, when you were talking about salvation, the Holy Spirit was brooding over the face of the deep in Genesis, waiting for a command to invade it. So when you invoke Jesus Christ as your Savior, you are lit up with the Holy Spirit. You're sealed with the Holy Spirit. That light comes in you. In John chapter 3, it says that he gives light to every man coming in the world. If whether you're in Christ or you're in the world, you have the DNA of God in your bloodstream, because in your life, you have that ability. But like Al said, if you're not going to accept Christ as your Savior, over there you're going to be cast into the lake of fire, then ultimately into outer darkness. So what happens then is God is going to pull that light out of you, and you will go into outer darkness. And when you're in outer darkness, you can't find your way back. Al, I don't know if you've ever been in darkness. We were in a cave, and when they turned out the lights, you can't even see your hand in front of your face. It's so dark. Can you imagine outer darkness for eternity? Friend, if you're listening to this, trust the Lord, taste and see that he's good, invoke the Holy Spirit, And once you have the Holy Spirit, then you have access to God, because Jesus is the way, the truth, and the life. The way to what? Way to the Father. The truth is the Holy Spirit. The Holy Spirit searches the depths of God, because the Holy Spirit is God. So with the Holy Spirit, you're able to do what you need to do and things like that.
0: That's good, man. Well, friend, we're going to close the show right now, but I want my brother, Dave Dalvey, to pray for some of you out there that are bummed out. A lot of you guys are in jail now. You're listening to this message. These guys in jail have such a difficult thing, but they can have joy of the Lord. Pray for the guys in jail right now and those that are depressed and down and out, and they feel like they're losers. You know, the enemy, a lot of times, really tries to bring that, make you think you're nothing, that you're a loser. That's one of his things. He makes you think that you're no good. But I want my brother to pray for those who have that kind of feeling, Dave.
1: Well, if you're feeling that way, we just take authority over that, because this is not part of the kingdom. So if you are in jail, I want you to know that you're made of spirit, soul, and body. And if you invite Jesus Christ into your life, you become a new creation. The old has passed away. Yes, you may still be there, but you can have the joy of the Lord and you can start this new lifestyle. Because, friend, this is eternal life. So we're on this earth for a very short time. In fact, the Bible says we're like a wisp of steam. It goes so fast, 80, 90 years, and we're gone. But eternity is forever. So even though you might be in this bad place, rejoice in the fact that you have the abundant life. Enjoy the fact that you're a new creation, the old has passed away. So we just command that depression and anything that's coming against you, we rebuke it in the name of Jesus. And we command joy and peace and the mind of Christ into you. So, friend, be blessed in the name of Jesus.
0: Amen, amen. Now, I want to go to a song. Let's go, Evidence of Love. I love that song, Evidence of Love by Tom and Sherry Greene.

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0: Welcome back. 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Welcome, Dora, to the program.
1: Thank you so much.
0: Dora is very knowledgeable, and she knows what's going on. Sometimes people will call here to the ministry, and by chance, you will answer the phone, Dora.
1: Yes.
0: And you'll have an opportunity to pray with them, to share about what God is doing.
1: I enjoy talking with the people who call in and praying with them or helping answer questions or, you know, any way that I can be of assistance, I want to do that.
0: Amen, amen. We've had people call in. They want to know a little bit more about the ministry.
1: Yes,
0: they want to know who we are, what we do.
1: And we welcome that.
0: Amen. We're transparent here. It's an open letter. We have nothing to hide. At the end of the day, this is bigger than us. It's about doing the work of God.
1: Yes. And it's all about the work of God.
0: And that's our final accountability, is to the Lord.
1: Yes.
0: We'll be held accountable to the Lord for everything that's being done and everything we didn't do.
1: Yes.
0: So we want to do the most we can do for the gospel. At the end of the day, Dora, it comes back to the children.
1: Yes.
0: And Matthew chapter 19, verse 13 says, "Then were there brought unto him little children, that he should put his hands on them and pray." He loved the children.
1: "Let the children come unto me," he said.
0: And that's been at the heart of this ministry. Tell us a little bit about today, Dora, about child sponsorship. What is child sponsorship? And what does that mean in the life of a child?
1: A lot of these children come to us from terrible backgrounds, from abuse or neglect, such poverty that they have absolutely nothing, and they don't know what a life is like with three solid meals every day. And so when they come to us, we are able to feed them and give them better clothing and shoes and an education, their school supplies, their school uniform, and show them love and show them that there are people who care for them. That is something that they are not used to most of the time.
0: Life is hard in these countries.
1: Yes.
0: And to make it easier on these children.
1: Yes.
0: Let them know that they're loved and that God loves them. All this is done in God's name.
1: Yes.
0: All this is done for the glory of God.
1: Yes. And those that care for the children,
0: amen,
1: the teachers, and all of those surrounding the children, let them know that they are loved and that God loves them. These teachers are able to take the children and share with them the gospel of Jesus Christ. And that's the most important thing that they can do for them. They teach them the arithmetic and spelling as well. But they also teach them about the Word of God. And that is so important.
0: Amen.
1: When they learn that there is someone who really loves and cares for them, it brings joy to their hearts and to their faces.
0: Amen. Sponsoring a child has results. It's the gift that keeps on giving.
1: Yes.
0: We've seen it because World Missionary Evangelism has been doing this for over 50 years.
1: Yes.
0: This isn't something that we started yesterday. This isn't something that we have no experience in. We've seen it work.
1: Yes.
0: And we've seen what this does in the life of a child. We have thousands of children that are success stories because of child sponsorship.
1: Yes. Through the years, those who have come through our doors, through our schools and our homes, they are success stories. They are now doctors and lawyers and citizens in their communities.
0: A couple of years ago, Dora, I ran into a pastor friend of mine, and I didn't really know his background. And he was so happy because his son will now be a pastor, and he's a third-generation pastor. Well, he shares to me the story on how it all began. His father came from one of the World Missionary Evangelism homes. And now, three generations later, people are being reached.
1: Yes, it continues on from one generation to the next. And the people who bless these children with their sponsorship, the blessings go both ways. Because it blesses the child, it also blesses the sponsor. And you can't outgive God. He will bless you for blessing these little children. Children are loved by God. They're a heartbeat of God. And to bless a little child, you can't get anything better.
0: Many decades ago, our founder, Dr. Johnny Douglas, was presented with seven children.
1: Yes.
0: Seven orphan children. Yes. And he didn't walk away from them. He didn't turn them away.
1: No.
0: He responded to the need.
1: He took them in.
0: And he was our first sponsor. He was the first to sponsor these children.
1: He got people to take care of the children. Yeah. They would have someone to care for them. And these people who care for these children, they also need sponsorship. But the children is the most important thing in their lives. They love those children, and they want what's best for them.
0: Amen.
1: These children are such a blessing to all of us here.
0: Dora, it always comes back to child sponsorship. We were presented this need when the ministry was birthed, when God first put this call on Dr. Douglas's life. He didn't walk away from the children. And there's no way that we can walk away from these children today. There's a beautiful little boy, there's a beautiful little girl waiting for your sponsorship, waiting for your support. Please, let's help bring the love of Jesus to these children.
1: Yes.
0: And that we're there for them in this difficult time. Many of these areas are very impoverished. Many of these areas are very ravished because of war, because of disasters, and they need help. And these children need help. So Ace is going to come and he's going to give you some information on how you can help us through child sponsorship. How you can help us change the life of this child. How you can help us reach these children and reach this generation for Jesus Christ. Father, we thank you today for our World Missionary Evangelism family. And we ask your blessing upon them today in Jesus' name. Amen.
2: 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Animals, road trips, riddles, knock-knock jokes, they're all here in this wonderful book by Chantel Grace. 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
9: What would your life look like if prayer wasn't something you only did when you needed something? What if prayer wasn't just a moment you scheduled into your day? What if prayer became something you carried with you, whether you're in the car, at work, in your home, in a difficult conversation, or when you're making a decision, or when you're afraid, when you're thankful, when you don't know what to do? What if prayer became less about where you are and more about who you're aware of? Welcome back to The Truth Shall Set You Free. This is the final episode of our series, Prayer Unveiled. We've talked about honest prayer, where coming before God without pretending. We talked about the open door, that is understanding that through Jesus Christ, we have access to the Father in heaven. And we talked about when God is silent, learning that God's silence doesn't necessarily mean that he's absent. And today I want to bring this series to a close with one of the shortest and perhaps one of the most misunderstood commands about prayer in the entire Bible. And that is, pray without ceasing. So let us get right into the scripture, 1 Thessalonians 5 and 17. And it says simply, pray without ceasing. Three words, pray without ceasing. But what does that actually mean? Because obviously, Apostle Paul isn't telling us that we have to speak words to God every second of the day. I know you have to work, you have responsibilities, you have conversations with people, you have to sleep. So what does it mean to pray without ceasing? I believe it means something deeper than simply praying more. It means developing a life where communion with God is not constantly interrupted. Prayer becomes more than an event. It becomes a posture, a continual turning of our heart towards Almighty God. I want you to think about how often we approach prayer. We have a prayer time. Maybe it's in the morning. Maybe it's at night. Maybe it's before we eat. And those moments are important because Jesus himself withdrew to pray. Daniel had a regular prayer practice. The Bible absolutely teaches us to have intentional times of prayer. But what if prayer isn't supposed to end when the prayer time ends? What if you get up from your prayer time, you walk into your day, and you're still conscious of God? You don't have to be on your knees to pray all day. You don't have to close your eyes to pray. You don't have to be in a church building to pray. But you can whisper, Lord, help me. You can say, Father, thank you. You can simply say, Jesus, be with me, and then keep it moving. That's prayer without ceasing. There's a fascinating example of this in the book of Nehemiah. Nehemiah is standing before the king. He's been asked why he sat. and he knows that what he's about to say could have serious consequences. The king asks him what he wants, and before he answers, the Bible says, "So I prayed unto the God of heaven." Then he answers the king. Did you notice that? He didn't have time to go somewhere quiet for 30 minutes. He didn't say, "King, give me a moment while I find a prayer closet." That moment came. The need was immediate, and he prayed right there. That's prayer without ceasing. Prayer had become a part of the way that he responded to life. Something happened, and he turned his heart toward God. And I think that's important because sometimes we make prayer more complicated than Scripture does. We think we have to have the perfect environment. We think we need to say the perfect words. We think we need to have the perfect amount of time. But sometimes prayer is simply saying, "God, help me," or "Father, I don't know what to do," or "Thank you, Jesus." Sometimes it's one sentence. Sometimes it's one breath. Sometimes it's a cry that nobody else hears, and God hears it. And that's why prayer without ceasing isn't necessarily about the number of words that you speak. It's about the continuity of the relationship that you have with God. Think about how quickly we often turn to other things when something goes wrong. When something happens in life, we panic. Something unexpected happens and we immediately pick up the phone and we call somebody. We search for an answer. We try to figure things out. And there's nothing wrong with getting advice, and there's nothing wrong with seeking wisdom. But imagine developing the instinct, "Let me talk to God." Before that panic takes over, you start to pray. Before you make a decision, you pray. Before you respond to something in anger, you pray. Before you celebrate, you pray. Not because every moment requires a 30-minute prayer, but because God is present in every moment. And I want you to remember that. God is present in every moment. And this is one of the beautiful things about continual prayer. You begin to realize that there isn't really a part of your life that is off limits to God. Amen? The ordinary moments matter. When you're driving to work, you pray. When you're making breakfast or you're making dinner, you pray. When you're sitting in traffic, you pray. You're taking that subway, you pray. You're walking into a difficult meeting at work, you pray. Remember part one of the broadcast, the honest prayer. You know, we don't have to perform. And then we talked about part two, and we talked about the open door, which tells us that we have access to God. And then part three tells us when God is silent, that we know that he's still there. Do you see how all of these pieces fit together? The honest prayer, the open door, when God is silent. And now at the end of the series, we talk about pray without ceasing. Okay? But there's also another danger, because we don't want to pray when something is wrong. We don't want that to be the only time that we pray. When the diagnosis comes, we pray. Or when our money runs out, we start to pray. Or when that relationship is falling apart, we pray. Or when we are afraid, we pray. And yes, we pray, absolutely pray. But prayer was never meant to be only an emergency number. I want you to remember that. God isn't simply the one we call on when everything else has failed. We must remember that he is our Father, and Jesus has made a way for us, and the Holy Spirit helps us. So we can come in the ordinary moments too. When nothing is wrong, we can still pray. When we're grateful, we can pray. When we're peaceful, we can pray. When we're simply driving down the road, we can say, "Thank you, Jesus." You see, prayer isn't just about asking God to intervene when there's a crisis in our lives. It's about living with that awareness that you're never outside of the presence of Almighty God. Amen? Are you with me tonight? Now, here's something we don't always talk about. Prayer isn't only about speaking. Prayer also involves listening. I want you to think about this. Ecclesiastes 5:2 says, "Be not rash with thy mouth, and let not thy heart be hasty to utter anything before God." In other words, don't assume prayer means filling every second with words. Sometimes you just need to be quiet. Sometimes you need to open the scripture. Sometimes you just need to sit before God. Sometimes you simply need to say, "Lord, I'm here. Speak to me through your word." We have to be careful not to call every thought or feeling God is speaking. I know some of you are quick to say, and I heard the Lord say, we have to be very careful with that. But we can absolutely make room to listen to God. Because a relationship requires more than just talking. If we're doing all the talking and no listening, what's going to happen? Jesus also connected this continual prayer with perseverance. Luke 18 and verse 1, it says, "Men ought always to pray and not to faint." Notice what he says. He says, always pray and don't faint. which means don't give up, don't stop coming, don't allow disappointment to shut your prayer life down. This connects directly to what we talked about in part three. You see, sometimes the answer doesn't come when we expect it. Sometimes we don't understand. Sometimes we're waiting. But prayer doesn't end because the answer hasn't arrived. We keep coming. Not because we're trying to force the hand of God, because no man can do that. But because He is still God, regardless of what we're going through. Amen? I want to make this distinction because I think it's very important. Praying without ceasing does not mean talking endlessly. Jesus warned us against vain repetitions. So we're not trying to impress God with volume, how loud we can scream and all that. We're not trying to earn an answer by saying the same thing 1,000 times. No. Prayer isn't about wearing God down. It's about remaining connected to Him. You can pray a long prayer and then 5 minutes later forget that God exists. Or you can pray, Father, help me through this, and carry that awareness with you for the next several hours. That's the difference. Continual prayer isn't necessarily continual talking. It is continual communion with Almighty God. So here's the question I want to leave you with tonight. What happens if prayer became your first response instead of your last resort? What if you receive good news and you immediately say, thank you, Jesus? What if when you receive bad news, you immediately say, God, I need your help? What if when you're confused, you just prayed? What if when you're angry, you prayed before you responded? God is always available and the door is open. I want you to remember that. God is always available and the door is open. So maybe tomorrow morning before you get out of bed, you say, Father, thank you for this day. Maybe you get in your car before you drive to work and you say, Lord, guide me. When you're facing something difficult, you say, Jesus, help me. When something good happens, you say, thank you, Jesus. When someone comes to your mind, you say, Lord, bless them. We have to remember that we should pray for other people. It's not just always about us. And here's the final thing. I want to leave you with a final revelation of this series. Prayer isn't primarily about finding the right words. It's not primarily about finding the perfect place. It's not primarily about getting the answer that you want. At the deepest level of prayer, prayer is about access to God Himself. And that's why we started with honesty, because God wants the real you. And that's why we talked about the open door, because through Jesus you can come. That's why we talked about silence, because even when you don't understand what God is doing, you can still come. And now we arrive here. Keep coming. Keep talking to God. Keep listening to Him. Keep asking questions. Keep seeking Him. Keep thanking Him. Keep turning your heart toward God. And that is pray without ceasing. So maybe you've listened to all four parts of the series and you're thinking, where do I begin? Begin simply. You don't need a complicated prayer. You don't need special language. And remember, you don't need to impress God. You don't need to pretend. Just come. The door is open and then keep coming. When you understand, pray. When you don't understand, pray. When God answers, pray. When you're waiting, pray. When you're hurting, pray. Because prayer isn't just something you do. Prayer is how you keep turning toward the God who has invited you near. You've been listening to The Truth Shall Set You Free, and this has been the final episode of our series, Prayer Unveiled. God bless you, and I hope you enjoy all of it. Pray without ceasing. Don't let prayer become something you only do in emergency. Don't pray because you're trying to perform. And don't pray and let it become vain repetition. Let prayer become communion. Thank you for joining me for this last episode of Prayer Unveiled. Until next time, remember, the truth doesn't destroy you when you bring it to God. The truth sets you free. God bless you.
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0: Well, hello and welcome to a very special 30 Minutes Together as we look at the need for God's Word around the world. Let me ask you this. How do you hide God's Word in your heart if you've never held it in your hands, right? The admonition in Psalm 119 by the psalmist is one, is to cherish God's Word, hide it in your heart, he says. But again, we ask today, how do you do that if you've never held it in your hands? And again, we welcome you. My name is Michael Woolworth with Bible League International. I'm joined by my co-host, Andy Earnshaw. And Andy, I know you're familiar with that scripture. We can tell you with confidence at Bible League, now in our 88th year of ministry, that on average, 9 of 10 new believers in regions of Asia, Africa, the Middle East, and Latin America go without what is so basic to the Christian faith, and that's simply having a Bible. But Andy, welcome to the show today.
11: Yeah, it's a blessing to be here. It's incredible to be talking to people that passionate about God's Word and desire for other people to have God's Word. So happy to be here today.
0: Well, let me play this audio clip from a pastor by the name of Onesimo. He ministers on the continent of Africa, the part of the world where Christianity is growing in the greatest numbers in the world.
12: There is a huge Bible gap here.

0: in Zimbabwe. Some churches in the rural areas, you will find that you get a church where there are about 200 members, and in that church you only find one person with one Bible. So you can say in that church the ratio is 1 to 200.
1: Well, I assure you he does not exaggerate the truth. Again, in a lot of congregations, Andy, the pastor is the only one to have a Bible. The other side of this is we've been around the world, Andy. We've seen the reaction of Christians who finally receive a Bible. Our colleague Nick was in the continent of Africa, and he had this to say.
2: When it came time to give out Bibles, the Bible presentation, it is hard to describe the joy. We were with a group of women who were receiving their first Bibles, and they were dancing around the room with crazy excitement over receiving their first Bibles. It was just such a fun time, and it really spoke to their newfound passion for Jesus.
1: Yeah, Andy, you've been around the world. You've seen that reaction. Yeah. Tell us what you've seen.
3: Yeah, dancing, tears of joy. You know, when people receive God's word, that's what they see it as. They see it as God speaking to them and encouraging them, God's promises. You know, it's incredibly emotional. I remember being in Argentina in a prison with these young guys that were there. The pastor of the church that we were with presented the gospel to them, and they had been going through Project Philip Bible study groups. And when we gave them a Bible of their own, they were just on fire. They were worshiping with all their heart. It's an amazing thing to see.
1: Well, if you love your Bible, if God has used his word to grow you, would you give that privilege to others today? It happens for the princely sum of only $5 a Bible.
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1: Well, we are back. It's send Bibles, be a joy maker. That's the theme of our campaign. We want to send Bibles to waiting believers all over the world. You know, that's the commonality of the people we're talking about, Andy. They've come to saving faith. They're in a place, though, where God has them planted, where it's difficult to find a Bible, nearly impossible, but enter this listening family and call by call, click by click. We're getting it done today. I want to take you to the country of Rwanda in Africa. And then, you know, what Andy and I are doing today is simply taking you around the world. I love to say no passport required, no jet lag tomorrow morning, right? But to give you a glimpse into what God is doing in his world through his word, and then invite you to be, in some cases, urge you to be a part of this at $5 a Bible. And again, we're drilling down. It's a need for 500 Bibles here, 300 there, 100 in the next story, Andy, from Rwanda, Africa. This is a part of the world that's known incredible pain and loss. It's the 32nd anniversary of the Hutu-Tutsi conflict that happened spring of, 1994. In the course of about 100 days, Andy, a million people lost their lives, both sides of the conflict. Our colleague Anton went into that in one of those villages. He said, Michael, he says, all over that country, there's monuments, there's memorials set up. People 32 years later are still mourning the loss of their loved ones. He said, I met up with a woman by the name of Dally, and he said her story is absolutely incredible. She lived with bitter unforgiveness, having lost her dear husband, her son, and about 30 extended family members. But when she came to saving faith and she was able to get a Bible, God did something very special in her life.
5: Estimates about the loss of people in those horrible times range from 500,000 to 1 million over the course of just a couple of days. But yet people like Dali have seen it with their own eyes. Her husband and one of her sons were killed, and she just couldn't forgive those who killed her loved ones. True forgiveness only came when she learned about Christ's work at the cross, about which she was reading in her Bible. So she recalled that Jesus asked his father to forgive those who punished him. And because of Jesus saying those words at the cross, she is now able to forgive those people.
1: Yeah, that's powerful, right? Reading the words of Jesus on the cross saying, Father, forgive them, for they know not what they do, right? That's what brought grace and gumption, if you will, to Dali's life. A woman, again, who lost her husband, her son, about 30 family members in that terrible conflict 32 years later. Andy, Project Philip, we give a name, we give a face to our strategy all over the world, and we mirror it after the evangelist in
3: That's
1: Acts 8, right?
3: Yeah.
1: Who leads the Ethiopian eunuch to faith in Christ, as you know from the text. He's there. He's on the scene. He answers this man's questions. He leads him to Christ, right? Baptizes him. And then for Philip, it's off to the next place where God would have him share the good news. That's the work of an evangelist. Let me say this, Dali, in her small village, Andy, of about 300 adults, almost 100 of those have said yes to Jesus, right?
3: They
1: were all invited to this Bible study through Bible League, Project Philip, right? And today, a third of the adults in that village now follow him. But talk about why is it so important to have something like Project Philip available? And then talk about somebody like Dali, who's known severe suffering, right? How important it is for her to have a Bible.
3: Yeah, incredibly important. You know, where do we get our encouragement from? Where do we get our hope from? You know, how do we know our Savior better? It's through God's Word. And what's great about Bible League is, you know, we are very careful about how we give out Bibles. We work with people that have said, yes, I want to be like Philip. I want to be an evangelist. And we equip people like that, that God is calling to work. And they start up one-on-one Bible studies. They start up group Bible studies. So people like Dali can come in and receive encouragement and be given a new identity in Christ, really. It's incredibly important because we work through the local church to grow the local church so that they can reach people like Dali. And we see people all the time that have gone through so much suffering. But what they always say when they receive a Bible is that they found hope, that they found encouragement in Christ, that they remember that it's eternal, an eternal view that we need to have rather than just a temporary view.
1: Yeah, amen and amen. 96 people have said yes to the Lord Jesus in that village, again, the country that's known incredible suffering. Hey, God's at work in his world. You know, it's these changes that come, scripture-rooted changes, right, that come to people. Their lives are never the same, and this joy follows when they begin to follow the Lord. So again, be a part of this. A need, we'll round it up. It's 100 Bibles needed there in Rwanda, Africa. It happens at $5 a Bible, and again, you get to be a part of this today.
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1: Well, Michael Woolworth, Andy Earnshaw of Bible League with you today. You know, we're simply taking you around the world, giving you a glimpse into what God is doing in his world through his word and inviting you to be a part of this. We want to go to Venezuela, just outside the capital of Caracas. Andy, it was not too long ago, a couple of powerful earthquakes brought a lot of damage. There have been a lot of people displaced, lots of injuries, lots of deaths, but that's the part of the world that we're talking about. And again, this change that comes to people's lives, it can't be explained any other than the Holy Spirit coming and having his way with people like Nonoska, the former village witch doctor in a village just outside of Caracas, Venezuela. Her life was all about what? Voodoo, black magic, shamanism, all that spiritual darkness. She said, my life was all about evil. She would cast spells even on her own family, right? But she was a pillar in her community. People came to her for spiritual guidance and then, you know, to cast spells on people they hated, right? That was the life of Nonoska. But there was a Christian in her village that invited her to come learn about Jesus through Project Philip, a week-by-week study. It's the basics of Christianity mixed with the Gospel of John in their native language of Spanish. And Nonoska became a believer. And we gave her a Bible. Andy, we trained her to share Christ. We do that for about 500 people every day all over the world, right?
3: Yeah, that's right.
1: And today, Nonoska is a born-again believer. One of our partners down there, a man by the name of Jaime, talks about, you know, the type of change that's needed in the lives of people like Nonoska, who are enveloped, if you will, by all of that spiritual darkness, right? And he has something very profound to say.
6: To our brothers in the U.S., we appeal to you that the need for a change is through the Word of God. It's not the effort of one man. It's not the effort of a president. It's not the effort of a Congress or a government, but it is a change people who look unto the Word of God for a change lives.
1: Yeah, that's where the change come from, right? It's not somebody in office. It's not a political party. It's the Word of God, Andy. When that gospel is shared and the Holy Spirit works in the life of somebody like Nonoska, big things happen in small villages. And Nonoska has gone on to lead about 100 women to Christ. She's got a great passion to see women come to Jesus, to mature their faith. Andy, that change that comes, it doesn't just happen. It comes through a plan, right? And, you know, Bible League, we believe firmly every village needs a thriving church to reach people like the former village witch doctor, Nonoska, who's now what? Leading others to Christ. Talk about how important a thriving local church is to the ministry of Bible League.
3: Yeah. Boy, you know, just like scripture is important, where would we be without the church? And we take that for granted sometimes, but, you know, in these areas that are more remote, that are, you know, more highly restricted by the government, the church really needs each other for encouragement. They need to continue to spur each other on and make disciples and baptize others and teach others. And so where do we do that? We do that at the in the church. And sometimes that church looks like, you know, a church building. Sometimes it looks like it's under trees, you know, and it's a gathering of 20, 30 people, but they are learning about who Jesus is. They're learning about what to do to go and reach their community so that they can see that same powerful impact that God has had on their lives and the lives of others.
1: Well, be a part of this today. There's 100 new believers deep in the country of Venezuela. It's through the grace of God, of course, but of course the gumption of this new Christian, a former village witch doctor named Nonoska. Again, be a part of this. It happens at the princely sum of only $5 a Bible.
4: Hi, this is Kevin McCullough with That Kevin Show, and we're partnering with Bible League International to send Bibles to the nations. 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
1: 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WORD. Andy, we're going around the world again, drilling down the need for 500 Bibles here, 100 there, 50 in this next story. But I want to tell you about a man by the name of Vishnu. What's his story? He's in the country of India, by the way, the land of Gandhi. I can tell you long gone are the days when he promoted a nonviolent Hinduism. There's 26 states within India where there's anti-conversion laws. If you tell somebody what Jesus means to you, they can throw you in jail. I mean, it's that simple, right?
3: Yeah, that's crazy.
1: And people like Vishnu, who's a rickshaw driver, you know, these bicycles where they transport people, that's how he provides for his family of five, right? He's a rickshaw driver. Wow. He's also used that in a very winsome way to be able to share the gospel. A lot of the people that are his passengers, you know, are workers that go from point A to point B. Some of these are tourists, right, that come into India. But some of the people are very receptive to the gospel, right? Yeah. Some have turned him into authorities. He has spent time in jail, falsely accused of forcibly converting Hindus to Christianity. Again, within the walls of India and the state that he lives in, that is a crime. But again, a lot of these people have said yes to Jesus. And so we're excited about that. You and I are excited about church growth, Andy, but there are forces at work around the world, especially in the country of India, where they are fiercely opposed to the gospel, and Christians, they pay a price.
7: One of our church planter, he told me like this, in his village, you will see the signboards. Christian missionaries are prohibited in the village. If anyone tries to do it, they will attack them mercilessly. And I believe the reason behind all this is the growth of the church. People are responding to the gospel and are joining the church. Church is growing in India amidst of the severe persecutions.
1: Yeah, in the midst of Christians being thrown in jail, attacked, some have even been killed, Andy. There's no exaggeration in reporting that. But the gospel's going forth. That's our colleague Sabish on the ground who's saying what? In the midst of all of this, the church is advancing. To God be the glory for that. So I thank him today. I thank God that he has a church in a place like India. But Andy, talk about how important it is when you're a Christian persecuted for your faith. How important is to have a Bible, to be able to open it, to be reminded from precious scriptures that God knows you intimately, and then you find that gumption, if you will, to be able to move forward in life. How important is a Bible to a persecuted believer?
3: Yeah, we talk often to people that have been severely injured, thrown into prison, sometimes for years just for having a Bible. And Psalm 119 verse 50 says, "My comfort in my suffering is this, your promise preserves my life." I think about how much encouragement we get from God's word, how much strength we get from God's word. And it's not just words on a page, it's God's word to us. And God lights that up in the hearts of believers, and even the most abused people that have been stabbed, got up, planted more churches, led more Bible studies, got thrown off a roof, started doing it again. And people like that are continuing on in a strong way. And they are encouraged when they receive Bibles from Bible League. So it's an amazing thing to see that happen.
1: Well, the ministry of Vishnu is rickshaw cart, right? He's seen 50 families say yes to Jesus. And so we want to not allow that plea for Bibles to fall on deaf ears today. It takes $5 to send a Bible. Please experience the joy of putting God's word into the empty waiting hands of believers all over the world. And that includes India.
4: If you could impact the world for Christ right now, would you? Hi, it's Kevin McCullough with That Kevin Show, and I know you would. That's why we're joining with the Bible League International to send Bibles to 10,000 waiting Christians in places like Asia, Africa, Latin America, and the Middle East. 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
1: Michael Woolworth, Andy Earnshaw of Bible League International. The campaign is called Send Bibles, Be a Joymaker. Again, this is scripture-rooted joy, Andy. It's what the Holy Spirit promises when he comes and it completely changes a life. And again, that joy of following Jesus follows. We get to be a part of that. I think of the story of Vishnu that we still, you know, we just shared, all that he's gone through. You know, what we're asking these listeners to do, Andy, is no less important than what people like Vishnu, a hero of the faith, I call him, right? Is doing on the front line. So be a part of this again at the princely sum of only $5 a Bible. Want to take you to the Middle East, share a story about Bible-based literacy in places where we find illiteracy to be quite high, Andy, even in Muslim cultures where women are often denied an education. That means what? They can't read a recipe. They can't read a government form. That was the story of Nora there in the Middle East, a woman who's known incredible tragedy. There were radicals that murdered her husband because they fiercely opposed the gospel. They came back not long after that, destroyed her house, burned it down, right? Nearly killing Nora and her four daughters, the youngest of which, about 4 years of age, maimed for life with very serious burns all over her body. But Nora is one of these women that was introduced to the hope of the gospel when she went through this literacy program from Bible League. There were two Christian women in that part of the world pouring themselves into her. They gave her the gift of literacy. She began to learn to read and write in Arabic, but she also gained a spiritual literacy. She left Sunni Islam. She became a believer. She's been trained to share Christ with others. Andy, she's gone on to lead 100 Arabic-speaking women in that part of the world. And again, Bible League, in a very winsome way, is able to, again, kind of keep a finger on the pulse of what's happening in the world and bring programs like Bible-based literacy. Talk about how important it is in our strategy to reach the unreached, if you will, to give the gift of literacy and then to introduce them to the hope of the gospel.
3: Yeah, it's incredible to see people that have not been given the opportunity for education, reading their own language, and not just that, receiving, like you said, a spiritual eyes to see what God is doing. And this is a way for the church to step up and to help people become educated while also teaching them and walking in relationship together with them. And so it's mentorship. It's an activity that the church can fly under the radar with and still reach people with the gospel. And people come out the other side knowing how to read and are more equipped to live this life and to get ready for the next one as well.
1: Yeah, be a part of this today. There's 100 Arabic-speaking families in the Middle East not praying for our pity or for our protections today. What are they praying for? It's the precious Word of God in the Arabic language. God has implanted where they simply cannot access a Christian bookstore, no discount retailer offering Bibles, no Amazon.com to drop a box of Bibles into their village. But that's where this listening family comes in for the princely sum of only $5 a Bible. Andy, as we wrap up, I want to share this audio clip from Inga. She is in Europe, and she has something very, very profound to say.
8: It's such a privilege and honor to know the Lord, and the Lord have chosen us to have time and to serve and to work with. We know how Bible value to us, because that's how we grow, because that's our spiritual food. Without a Bible, like without food.
1: Yeah, Andy, if we're talking about human hunger today, you know, what can we say? If you don't eat food, what happens? Eventually you starve to death, right? And for believers who need the Word of God to grow and to mature as believers, right? To go without that means what? In a way, you're spiritually malnourished, right? You're crying out for the food, the spiritual nourishment of the Word of God today. Andy, for Christians all over the world, whether that's in the Middle East or the bush of Africa or somewhere outside of Caracas, Venezuela, the places we've talked about today, Andy, how important is it for believers to have a Bible to grow in grace and to understand God's will for their lives?
3: You know, in the United States, we have Bibles all over the place. You know, we have multiples sitting on our shelves. And in some areas around the world, they're using one Bible for an entire village sometimes. They have to cut it up, pass it out, and share it like that. And when people receive a Bible for their own, they're receiving a gift that isn't just a book, but it's God's word given to them. And through that, they are encouraged and they grow in their faith and in their community and reach others with the word of God. And listeners are a part of that. They are blessing others when they give $5. That can help an individual or an entire family or even a community.
1: Well, be a part of this today. Andy, thanks for being a great co-host for this fast-paced 30 minutes, right?
3: Yeah.
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4: Kevin McCullough, glad to have you with us. I just got an email just early this morning. I think it came in at about 3:30 a.m. And it was from a man who had been listening to my show, That Kevin Show, and he was pretty upset about some stuff. He doesn't like it, for example, when I tell people that God can love them and do things for them. And if they pray, that's a positive way of going about it. He doesn't like the fact that that I actually believe that God answers prayer. He thinks that prayer is just psychological mumbo jumbo and doesn't really make much of a difference. And then he ended his email with this. He said, and by the way, I've been all over the world many times over. Those $5 Bibles aren't going to do a thing in most African and Middle Eastern countries. If anything, they'll mean more brutal deaths. Friends, this is a listener to my show, a show in which I discuss every day the biblical truth of how believers should be living. He listens to my show. He knows where I stand on this. And yet there's something about these Bibles that he's wrestling with in his own spirit. It's not that he's wrestling with the lack that our listeners want to do good by sending them things that they need. It's not that he's wrestling with someone wanting to send food to somebody or to build a house for somebody or to do any other number of needs that might be met. It's the sending of the Bibles that irritates him. And I want to point this out for a specific reason. It's the sending of the Bibles that answers the direct request of the person on the other end of the spectrum. Not the cranky listener, but the desperate receiver of the Bible, who is just so desiring to have a copy of Scripture for themselves. And I find it interesting that the one thing that those people want is the one thing that irritates the person who doesn't see the value of biblical truth or the help, the practical help it can be to their life or to their spiritual walk. And this particular listener admitted that he's, you know, a lapsed Catholic, grew up Catholic, but he just doesn't think that prayer works, and he doesn't think that missionaries or Bibles are important and that anything will happen. And he just thinks that if God is really even there, that he's completely hands off and just, we're just all on our own down here. Well, I respectfully disagree. And friends, I hope that you will as well, because every Bible that we send is introducing 12 new people to the truth that Bob's wrestling against, that he's fighting against. And I want to pour gasoline where the fire goes. that's what I want to do. That person agreeing with me in the background there is Michael Woolworth. And Michael, I shared that letter with you before we went on the air today. But I don't think it's by mistake that this person is wrestling with this issue. Of all the issues to be wrestling with, you know, human tragedy, poverty, war, all kinds of things. There's all kinds of things you could legitimately be upset about. But the fact that we're sending Bibles to people, and the truth is we're only sending Bibles to people that have asked for them, that have gone through the Bible League Bible study and want one for themselves. And they don't want one for themselves just to hoard it to themselves. In almost all the instances that you've told us about, they're asking for Bibles so that they can tell other people about what they have found in their faith relationship with God. But I want that to kind of just sit with people, because I got that email on the day that we received notice that for the next 10 minutes, we're going to get every Bible matched. Do you think there might be some spiritual warfare going on there? that there's someone fighting against this at the very moment that someone's heart is saying, no, I want to double the impact of what you're doing.
1: Well, and part of, you know, I'm thinking there's a part of you, Kevin, that's, you know, thrilled that this man, you know, took the time to write. How many listeners would just tune out, right? And you'd never know what they're thinking, right? And here's a man that put into words what he's wrestling with right now. You know, this word that we're speaking of is what? It's living, right? It's life changing. I mean, this is scripture rooted change that we're talking about. It's not motivational, you know, speaking that, you know, it strikes at, you know, somebody's funny bone, right? This is life-giving change that comes. A life is never the same, right? And then there's a joy that follows as they open that Bible. They begin their walk with Jesus, even in the difficult parts of the world. So, you know, I'm grateful for Bob, and again, taking the time to put his thoughts into that email to you, Kevin. Yeah, it's interesting that's coming on day one, and we're kind of regrouping and tackling this this big goal of blessing just north of 10,000 waiting believers that we know by name at Bible League. I want to take it to India. Before I do that, I want to say thanks to Shirley of Flower Mound, Texas. She said, Michael, Kevin, I'm in. Eleanor of Edison, New Jersey said, count me in, a gift of 150 Bibles. I should say $150 to take care of 30 Bibles today. And then Paul of Breezy Point, New York said, Michael, Kevin, count me in, a $300 gift today, again, to take care of 60 waiting believers. And Kevin, this Bible for Bible match means that anybody who gives really in the next few moments as we're together for this segment, their gift will be doubled and will bless waiting believers again that we know by name at Bible League.
4: 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And you were talking about going to India.
1: Yeah, let me tell you about Vishnu in India. This is the world's most populated country. China held the top spot for a number of years, but with all of their restricted family policies, India is now atop that list. 1.5 billion people call India home. This is the land of Gandhi. Long gone are the days when Gandhi promoted a nonviolent Hinduism. I mean, the party in power right now, Kevin, has said what? There's no room for Christianity within the walls of India. There are anti-conversion laws on the books in 26 states within India. That will say what? If you tell somebody what Jesus means to you, we can throw you in jail. In fact, it was about a year ago, Kevin, a partner of Bible League, a pastor, his wife and their four children ranging from 5 to 13 years of age were all taken out to a reservoir and drowned. They wanted to make essentially brought false charges against this pastor who he was forcibly converting Hindus to Christianity. That is, of course, against the law in India. It was not true, but they've paid an incredible price. People like Vishnu are doing that as well. You've got this audio clip from my colleague Bobby there within the walls of India. He talks about people are coming to saving faith in the midst of all of this chaos that's there. And I tell you what, these Bibles, they're making an incredible difference.
17: People whom we have written off, they are responding to the gospel. So that itself is a miracle. And it gives us great encouragement to share the gospel to even to the worst of sinners. And someone opened God's word, someone told them, someone cared for them. And that's how their lives was changed.
1: Yeah, Vishnu is a man who is a rickshaw driver. Kevin, you ever been in a rickshaw? It's one of these bicycles has a seat, right? This man will, you know, transport tourists from point A to point B. In some cases, it's locals who are going to their work. But that's how Vishnu provides for his family. It's with a rickshaw. He's been doing that for a number of years. But he also uses that opportunity to winsomely present the gospel to his passengers. Now, listen, some people have turned him into the authorities. He's been beaten. He's been jailed on a number of occasions. But I can tell you, and again, in a very winsome way, he stays plugged in. There have been 182 people. These are former Hindus that have said yes to Jesus. He invites them to come to a Project Philip Bible study from Bible League. Who's Philip? The evangelist in Acts 8. We put a face and a name to what we consider our global strategy, and that is to introduce people to the hope of the gospel, again, through a weekly study. He would invite these people. They would gather with about 20 others week by week. And I can tell you today, by the grace of God and through the gumption of this man, Vishnu, who has suffered immensely in his attempt to share the gospel with others, again, 182 people have said yes to Jesus in the year 2026. Kevin, we think that is worth supporting. And again, the world's most populated country where the government has said to the believers there, there's no place for the Christian community within the walls of India. And yet the gospel is going forth and God is using people like Vishnu to bring people to saving faith today.
4: 1-800-937-9673. 1-800-937-9673. Every time you give a Bible through Bible League, you're encouraging the next Vishnu to be able to share the gospel. And we want you to be able to do that and to do it to the maximum. That's why we've got this matching challenge that's on right now for the next 10 minutes. Every person that gives, your number of Bibles will be matched. So someone gave earlier, you mentioned, Michael, $300. That's 60 Bibles. If you give $300 right now, that's going to magically become, not magically, but through this challenge, it will become 120 Bibles for those that are needing them. 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We have an opportunity to do good. 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
19: This is Olga Herman with Daily Minute Prayer. Heavenly Father, today we pray for our sons and daughters serving our nation in the military, police, and first responders. Every day their lives are on the line, often with little acknowledgement of thanks or reward. We ask you for renewed vision when they are discouraged, renewed strength when they feel weak, renewed protection when they feel vulnerable. Teach each of them how to lean on you when man-made systems falter, and give them the reassurance of your word that you will never leave or forsake them. And for the ones who don't know you yet, let them feel your presence in times they need you most, so they can turn to you for help. Give them all wisdom in getting the job done and the courage to move it to completion. Thank you, Lord, for our men and women, those who protect and serve and keep them and their families in the palm of your hand. In Jesus' name, amen.
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4: Welcome back. Hope you had a great weekend. Kevin McCullough, glad to have you with us. Wherever you may be, whatever you may be doing, always appreciate the fact that you carve out some time to spend it with us. Kevin McCullough, That Kevin Show, thatkevinshow.com for all things that we talk about, everything that we're associated with, everything that we do. It's the one place online you can go and get it all. And we do have a very important show coming up. We're going to talk about the news of the day, some of the news over the weekend. I've got a couple of other things that are on my mind that I've really been bothered by so much so that I wrote an entire column about one of them. And one of them has to do with, I don't know, friends, if your pastor has done the same. My pastor a few weeks ago made mention that there are some polls that are showing that Gen Z in particular, young men and young women, are on a much more accelerated level attending church again for the first time in like three generations. At a higher level than almost any time in those past three generations. Men, young men, and by young, I'm saying like under 29 years of age, it's like 40%+ of young men are now saying that they're going to church at least once a month and that it's important. The women's number is up to 39%, both of which are just ginormously skyrocketed over where they've been over the last few years. And yet, even though Gallup and Barna, two separate organizations, kind of noted that growth, Time magazine felt it was important to take out a whole 2,000-word article to try to just poo-poo the whole thing. And they didn't really answer the data. They just kind of proof-texted what they wanted, and they got cranky responses from people that don't really want to see young people going to church. We'll break all this down, but it was an interesting weekend, and I'm grateful that you're with us. And I'm grateful to have Michael Woolworth back with us because we are talking about, for the next few weeks, something that we started talking about in July, took a little bit of a break, and now we're back, but we're back with a vengeance, because in this show today, every Bible that gets sent through Bible League to people that need it is going to be matched by one special challenge. In this show today, every Bible we raise will be matched Bible for Bible, and I'm always excited if I get word like that. I just want us to maximize the good that can be done from it. But Michael Woolworth, welcome back. I know that it may seem weird to listeners, but we started this journey with you in July, and then I want to kind of like pull the curtain back and let people see. Bible League takes a couple of weeks at the end of their fiscal year, and you guys pray, and you seek the Lord, and you set goals, and you say, at the end of August, which is the end of your fiscal year, where do you want us to go, Lord, this year? You kind of dedicate the whole year to Him. You kind of consecrate and say, we want our effort to be your effort, and we want to do the work that you call us to do. And then now it's the beginning of September, and now we reemerge with hopefully His leading and His plan all in place, and that's what you guys do. But that's why we take that little bit of a break, because Bible League is actually seeking God and saying, what would you have for us?
1: Yeah. Kevin, great to be with you today. You've been a great friend of Bible League for more than 20 years. I say this, you ask your listeners without any hesitation to be a part of what God is doing through the ministry of Bible League. This is now our 88th year of ministry, and I can't say enough about this listening family. When we've come and we've shared what God is doing in His world, we said, look, our prayers are being answered, right? We pray the gospel would take grip all over the world, right? To the far reaches of the globe, it's happening. But it's not enough for us to celebrate that, right? We've got to meet the need for the Word of God, for believers that we know by name at Bible League. And again, Kevin, as I say, this is year 88 for Bible League. Right now, as we speak in a small village in Africa, there's a woman hearing about Jesus for the very first time through the ministry of Bible League. In a war-torn city in the Middle East, right, a father is finding peace through God's Word while wanting to, raise his children to know and love Jesus. In Southeast Asia, there is, a young student who's discovering God's plan for her life. It's a plan that's filled with what? Purpose and hope. And all of this is happening. Why? Because the joy that comes to a new believer, right? It's not confined to a border. It isn't stopped by a checkpoint. It doesn't need a passport, right? And again, since 1938, Bible League has been on a mission to engage people in the precious Word of God in every corner of the earth. We've reached about 100 million people in that time, Kevin, about 100 million people reached with the gospel. We're on track this next fiscal year to reach, give out our 1 billionth Bible or biblical resource. But to break that down, we reach about 6,000 people every day with the gospel, and we're just just getting started. But Kevin, let me make this clear. We could not do what we do without, of course, the grace of God leading us, taking that time to pray and praying for the direction that we want the Lord to provide, but really asking this listening family to be a part of this. And, you know, I can tell you, we set a goal. It's pretty good. It's a pretty ambitious goal. 10,800 waiting believers that we know by name at Bible League. As you say, we got a little bit of a jump on this in July and did a little bit of a pause. We've come back to take care of the final 8,000. And again, how exciting. We've got this Bible for Bible match. Somebody that shares our excitement, they share the burden that we have to fill empty waiting hands. And Kevin, again, they want, regardless of size, during today's show, to match every single gift and put us at the finish line in the coming weeks.
4: So here's the phone number for people that would like to give, 1-800-937-9673. If it's easier for you to remember, 1-800-YES-WORD, that is the easier way to say the phone number, but the numbers are actually 1-800-937-9673. And if you'd prefer just to give online, if you're kind of antisocial, you don't want to talk to anybody, I get it. Sometimes I'm just busy and I don't want to do that either. But that's great. If you still want to give, just go to thatkevinshow.com, put that in your browser, click the banner at the top of the page. It'll take you through to the donation page. You can give your gift, be done, less than 2 minutes. Easy peasy, back to work. And if you do it right now, every Bible you give will be matched, will be doubled. Bible for Bible, we're going to see how many Bibles we can get, you know, raised this hour. And I hope that you will help us. 1-800-937-9673, 1-800-937-9673. Now, Michael, of course, if people have been listening, they know that you guys are operating all over the world. But there's nothing that really tells the Bible League story better than going to the places that you guys have done this at and see the real tangible results of what's come from because of it.
1: Yeah, I'm going to mention three people praying for Bibles here in a moment. But, you know, Kevin, just the practicality of having a Bible, right? You come to saving faith. You know, there's a book that will tell you about the God who loves you, right? You know, I love Elizabeth Elliot, the late Elizabeth Elliot. She said, you know, life has an easy formula for the believer. She said, you look back and you thank God, right? And then she said, you look forward and you trust God. That's all you need to do, according to the late Elizabeth Elliot. And she said, you know, the will of God's not something you add to your life. It's the course you choose. And when you understand that, you're able to say things like, what? I will sacrifice immediate pleasure for greater rewards in the future. If all of this will bring honor to the Lord. But Kevin, again, we minister all over the world. We're here today to tell you the gospel that we pray would reach the far reaches of the globe. It's happening. It's happening in places like China, South Africa, and the Middle East. Three fellow believers right now praying for Bibles. Washi is in China. She's in her mid-30s. She and her husband are rice paddy farmers. They have two children. They want to raise them to know and love Jesus in a country that is very antagonistic toward the gospel. Again, Washi is praying for a Bible. Mabel is in her 20s. She's in South Africa. They're in the country, they should say the continent, where Christianity is growing in the greatest numbers in the world. She became a believer after her husband was killed by terrorists in that country, right? She's praying today for a Sangha language Bible. And then Babar is in the Middle East. He's in his 30s. He's among thousands of former Muslims who are now following Christ. And again, as I think about, you know, God's will, Elizabeth Elliot, look forward, trust God, right? Proverbs 31 says what? Speak up for those who have no voice. Stand up for those with no rights. Defend the poor and the needy, especially those in the household of faith. Kevin, that's why we've come together to do this kingdom work. There's not only an incredible need for God's word, but there is an army mobilized today through that Kevin show. And we want to, you know, tap into that and get as close as we can to this goal as quickly as we can. It happens at $5 a Bible.
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0: news this hour from Town Hall. I'm Keith Peters in Washington. Security deficiencies at a Utah university where Charlie Kirk was killed are being highlighted in a new report.
1: A new report released by Utah Valley University on Charlie Kirk's assassination last year says Kirk's Turning Point USA organization insisted that Kirk speak outdoors despite security concerns. The report also says the university did not conduct a formal security assessment or properly assess dangers, did not create a written event action plan, and deferred critical decision making to Turning Point USA. The external independent review says there was no clear coordination between Kirk's private security team and external law enforcement partners. I'm Lisa Dwyer.
0: A naturally occurring human peptide is showing promise in combating Alzheimer's and other neurodegenerative diseases. Wendy Swanson has more.
2: Researchers at UC San Diego School of Medicine discovered the small protein fragment called catastatin, or CST, which they believe could prevent many of the key processes that cause the loss of brain cells. That gradual loss is what can lead to symptoms like memory loss, confusion, and poor judgment, and in later stages, difficulty walking and talking. The study's authors said further research is needed to determine its safety, dosing, and effectiveness before considering it as a potential treatment. I'm Wendy Swanson.
0: President Trump has confirmed that he'll have two more meetings with China's Xi Jinping later this year. Xi wrapped up his state visit to the U.S. on Friday with a trip to the National Archives, where Trump showed him the Declaration of Independence, the Constitution, and the Bill of Rights. On Wall Street, the Dow up by 478 points, the Nasdaq rose 129, the S&P advanced 39. More at townhall.com.
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0: This is What's Right, What's Left with Pastor Ernie Sanders.
5: Good evening and welcome to another edition of What's Right, What's Left on this fearless 25th day of September. It's fearless because on the board we have the mighty Andrew.
6: That's right, Pastor. I am here.
5: He's standing guard. And if the mask man shows up, shame on him.
6: Mm-hmm.
5: Shame on him. All righty. And in the studio, you heard the cackle. That's Cacklin' Rose, the tall Lisa Hickman.
7: Good evening, everyone.
5: Keeping an eye on her, sitting right next to her where he can squash her if he has to,
7: oh,
5: is none other than the Elder Randall Barkley.
8: Good evening, everyone. God is in control.
5: Now, he is the longtime co-host with the most here to inform, not to boast, Big John McTernan.
9: Hello, Pastor Ernie. God bless you, and we pray that we have a wonderful show tonight and the people are blessed.
5: All right, let's go for it. I'll tell you how, what we have to do, though. We got to start out with some prayer. And that's where you two guys are going to come in tonight. Pastor, will you remember Kevin Eshelman? Kevin, I just got a call from the nurses at the university. Kevin is unable to speak now. This poor fellow, we've had, John, a strange year where all of the saints have been attacked left and right with all of these things, unusual things. And with Kevin, he's been hit hard. Kevin was one of our longtime associate pastors with this ministry, especially for all them years in the prison, death row, and now in the pro-life movement. And now he's been hit with about everything. You know, Pastor Hal, of course, you and me, I've been hit hard this year too. But now, you know, he's been in the hospital he had to have surgery several times, very serious surgery, and now he can't move his neck, and he can't talk. And so I'm going to ask you, John, to go and hold Kevin up in prayer for a healing. And Randy, Florence Graham, she's 84. She's in hospice now, and her buddy's starting to shut down. She's a mother of Eddie Graham, who is one of our church members. So would you hold Florence Graham, 84, up in prayer and just turn it over to give it to the Lord, place it in his hands?
8: Absolutely.
5: Go ahead, John. You go ahead and start.
9: Oh, okay, Pastor. Father, we bring Brother Kevin before you in the awesome name of the Lord Jesus Christ. And Lord, there's something I think this is mysterious, is the way the Pastor Ernie was describing it, Lord. And now he cannot move his neck and can't talk. So, Lord, we're asking that a mighty move of the Holy Spirit, Lord, upon him from the top of his head to the soles of his feet, and the healing virtue would flow through him and free him and heal him of whatever is causing this muscle arrestment, Lord, that he can't, and speaking. It probably goes together, Lord, that you would free him of this. And, Lord, I remember praying for something about his ribs. Isn't that so, Pastor Ernie?
5: I had to remove one rib to get to the infected area.
9: Yes. So, Lord, we're praying your blessings upon him now, Lord. In the awesome name of the Lord Jesus Christ, I ask this. Amen. Amen.
5: All right.
9: Amen.
5: Thanks, John. Go ahead, Randy.
8: Amen. Father God, we just come before you, Lord God, lifting up Florence Graham, who is 84 and in hospice, Lord God. Your word declares, Lord God, you say that men ought to always pray and not to faint. And so, Father God, you are not only the author and finisher of our faith, but God, you are the God who created us, Lord God. And your word declares that we are fearfully and we are wonderfully made. Well, Lord God, we know that your word says that it is appointed unto man once to die, and then after this is the judgment. But again, God, you are the holder of our life, both on this side and in eternity. And so, Father God, we're lifting up Florence before you, Lord God. We are asking, Lord God, because we know that you still can perform miracles, Lord God. We are asking that you might touch her, Lord God, even right now. And if it is your will, Lord God, that you would raise her up, and Lord God, the number of years that you would give her, Lord God, would certainly be within your hands. But Lord God, we are praying for not only her, but her family, Lord God, because they too, Lord God, are going through, Father God. This is a very difficult time. And I'm just reminded, Lord God, even what you told when you were speaking to Mary and Martha, and they were concerned about their brother Lazarus, and you told her, you said, I am the resurrection and the life. He that believeth in me, though he were dead, yet shall he live. And whosoever liveth and believeth in me shall never die. And so, Father God, again, we pray, Father God, for her soul. We pray that all is well and all is right between you and her, Father God. But God, again, we put it in your hands, Lord God. If you want to raise her up, Lord God, we ask this in Jesus' name.
5: Amen. Thank you. You know, the title of this message was The Unintentional Enemy and the Beginning of Wisdom. And I just wanted to make a couple of comments on what the two that you guys just prayed for. The hospital had called me, and they were kind of stymied. And they were asking me, because Kevin's now unable to communicate, to let them know. They asked me a number of questions to see before they go forward, to try to find out, you know, why these things are happening. In other words, because I've known him for a long time, and I guess he's kind of got me down as the one that says to do it or not, and when it comes to surgery. But I mean, that's how that is. I helped him out for all the years, knowing the things he's mentioned and the problems he's had and the ones he hasn't, and then here, when it comes to Florence, she just wanted to, while she could still speak, she said to Eddie, I guess, before, you know, she went into, well, her organs are shutting down, that she asked him, am I going to heaven? And and so here's the other thing. You know, we're always talking about prayer, and I'm telling you folks out there, believe me, there's power, power, power in prayer.
8: Yes.
5: The prayers of a righteous man availeth much. You have to believe it. Yeah. If you believe it, it'll work. Now, here, we've been praying, John, you know, you and I have been praying those imprecatory prayers. And we're getting a response, folks out there. Let me tell you, those people out there, the unsaved, those ones that were celebrating the death of the babies. They're calling and complaining about the imprecatory prayers, saying, well, you've got to stop them with their imprecatory prayers. And folks, that means they know. And sometimes I think they have more faith than the so-called Christians. They know that if enough Christians are praying,
8: right,
5: that they will have to be either repent and humbled and, or that God will take them out.
7: Yes.
5: And he'll visit that very same death upon their heads. And that's what we've been praying. And the ones that have been calling and complaining, and they're told, listen, they're praying these imprecatory prayers in total accordance with God's word, the Bible.
8: Mm-hmm.
5: They're saying that unless you repent, that you have the opportunity to repent. If you refuse to repent, then the Lord remove you to visit that death upon your head.
8: Mm-hmm.
5: So, John, tonight during the program, we're really going to need to keep it going. What do you think?
9: Well, why not, Pastor Ernie? I mean, wickedness isn't taking a vacation, is it?
5: No, no, it doesn't.
9: So I think it's all prayers. I'm excited for what you're saying here. So, yeah, we're praying our prayers have an impact, Pastor Ernie. I mean, the one in particular, you're talking about the one from New York? Where?
5: Yeah, I started out with the one from New York. I was taken back and flabbergasted. But now the very same thing's happening there in Massachusetts and in Virginia. And really, it's even worse in California.
9: So, yeah, and that is for the late-term killing of babies in the womb.
5: Right, it's child sacrifice. It's what God punished a nation in the harshest way. And these people in this country here think that, God's not paying attention. He is. And from coast to coast, our sewers have run red with the blood of the innocent. Mm-hmm. And it's crying out to him. And people need to... They need to wake up and understand God is long-suffering, but he's not slack. When the judgment comes, it's going to hit.
8: That's right.
7: Yes.
8: That's right.
5: And don't forget, God allows it to rain on the just and the unjust.
8: Mm-hmm.
5: And for you folks out there that just said, well, I would never do such a thing like that, but then you don't stand up and push back against those that do, well, that's a sin of omission. So anyhow... We're going to get right into our message. Again, the title was The Unmentioned Enemy and the Beginning of Wisdom. And we're going to pick it up where we left off in Psalm 103, starting in verse 10. And so, He hath not dealt with us after our sins, nor rewarding us according to our iniquities. For as heaven is high above the earth, so great is his mercy toward them that fear him. Okay, now, that verse, there's a lot in that verse. So let me ask you two men, how high is heaven above the earth?
9: Well, Ernie, it's in the spiritual realm, so... I mean, it's incalculably high.
5: That's it. There's no end. Yes. There is no end to heaven, okay?
9: Yes. No end.
5: So he's making a very, very clear point that heaven is high above the earth, so great is the mercy toward them that fear him. Them that fear him. So are we talking about reverential fear?
8: Yeah, absolutely.
9: Yes, Pastor Ernie. There's two types of fear. There's one that's from Satan, and it's called the spirit of fear. For God has not given us the spirit of fear, but of power and of love and of a sound mind. And the other is having a fear that shows, like God talks about not sinning. And then in the fear of, you move in the fear of God, you don't do that sin.
5: Yeah, it's loving kindness type of
9: Right. Right.
5: Now, the next verse also here, we have a statement here. He says, as far as the east is from the west, so far hath he removed our transgressions. Now, question is, how far east do you have to go before you're in the west?
7: You're not going to get to the west.
9: One step, Ernie.
5: No. You can go east and east and east. You never stop.
8: Keep
5: going.
7: Right.
5: Okay, but here you go. Like a father pitieth his children, so the Lord pitieth them that fear him. Okay. Let me ask you this, okay. Do you guys ever hold grudges? I mean, have you ever held a grudge?
8: I would say I probably have at one time.
7: Mm-hmm.
5: What about you, John? Do you ever hold a grudge?
9: Yeah, when I was younger in the Lord, and then as I matured, that came off me, Pastor Ernie. Those grudges, they're dangerous to your faith.
5: Okay, did you ever hold a grudge against Lisa?
8: I knew that was coming.
7: I used to hold grudges, but give them to the Lord because it just hurts you.
5: All righty. Let's see. People say, why are you picking on her? If we didn't, she'd be mad at her.
8: Right.
5: Oh. Look, she likes the attention. Okay. And so, anyhow, but you see, God never holds grudges against his people or at all, because that is so, so, so very far below him. If we tried to, it's like for us, you know, if we're home and our toddler spills his milk, you know, and he spills it on something, you know, the most important painting we have in the house, we're not going to like it, but we're not going to hold a grudge against the toddler, right?
8: No.
7: Right.
5: Because our intellect should be a lot higher.
8: Right, should be.
5: Now, consider how far above our intellect is God's.
8: Exactly. Yes. Yeah.
5: Okay. I mean, here we're talking about all knowledge is contained in him. And we haven't had enough time. Was our life is being like a vapor that appears for an instant to even begin to really acquire really a lot of knowledge when it comes to comparison with God, huh?
8: Mm-hmm.
7: Yes.
5: And so now what he's helped us out there, God has really helped us out in a great, great way by providing us with this King James Bible, hasn't he?
8: Mm-hmm.
7: Yes.
5: And so, for he knoweth our frame, he remembereth that we are dust. For as a man, his days are as grass, as a flower of the field, so he flourish. For the wind passes over it, and it is gone, and the place thereof shall know it no more. And, you know, when you get up, when you get up to our age, John, so many people that we've known are gone. I mean, I was talking today to Pastor Folger. I want to thank both Pastor Folgers, both Pastor Kevin Folgers over there at the Cleveland Baptist. They held a pastor's conference there today with, well, it wasn't actually a pastor's conference, a group of pastors. And especially I want to thank here the Ohio Valued Voters, John and Diane Stover. What a job they do, the Ohio Valued Voters, putting on these, the organization, and I've worked with them for years and years. They, well, let me just tell you a little real quickly about what they consider non-negotiables. Religious liberty is not a negotiable. They stand for that. The right to life from conception until natural death, they stand for that. Child protection from harmful materials, they stand for that. Parental rights, they stand for that. Academics, not indoctrination. School choice, marriage between one man and one woman, and most of all, biblical values. And so today they had Senator John Houston, and I was asked to come up and along with the other pastors to pray over him, and we did. And I was really impressed because it was funny. I want to just say here, when he opened it up for questions, he gave quite a testimony. This man's a very, very solid Christian, a very solid Christian. And so, in fact, when they asked me to come up and I pray for him, I did, and here, this man actually asked me to pray for his opponent, Sherrod Brown. Mm-hmm. Well, Sherrod Brown, boy, he definitely needs prayer. Okay?
7: Yes.
5: And I had, you might say, a conversation with him some years ago where we stood when he was promoting, pushing his pro-abortion, pushing pro-abortion. And I stood, and my nose was no more than one half inch away from Sherrod Brown's nose. I mean, and I preached to him about the fires of hell, the fires of hell for those that destroy the image of God and those that sacrifice the children. And he was sweating. The sweat was pouring off him, and it was hitting his shoes. I know he looked down at his shoes and watched the water, the sweat pour him. And he said, "You don't pull any punches, Pastor." And I said, "Sherrod, if you're feeling the heat now, wait till you get to hell." And I said, "You need to repent. You need to repent. Turn around, mm-hmm. and go away from that death." Mm-hmm. and seek life. Anyhow, going back to where we left off here, but again, I want to say thanks to all of them, both the pastors out there, Cleveland Baptist today, and all the pastors that showed up out there to pray for Senator John Houston. He's you know, he has gone against. I want to say this too. Here, he was the lieutenant governor, and on a number of things, issues, especially where it comes to like men in sport and women's sports and transgender, the transgender issue, he went against his governor, and he said, "No, I cannot do that. I cannot support that at all." And so, he's a man, I believe, of very deep faith. And I was impressed. Anyhow, picking it up where we left off, he says, "But the mercy of the Lord is from everlasting to everlasting upon them that fear him, and his righteousness unto children's children." Everlasting to everlasting is quite a while, isn't it?
8: Oh, yes.
5: "To such as keep his covenant, and to those that remember his commandments to do them. The Lord hath prepared his throne in heaven, and his kingdom ruleth over all. Bless the Lord, all ye angels." Now listen to this verse here. "Bless the Lord, ye angels, and excel in strength, and do his commandments, hearkening unto the voice of his word." So let me ask you a question. Let me read that again. "Bless the Lord, you his angels, excel in strength, and do his commandments, hearkening unto the voice of his Lord." Do you think that those angels are capable of carrying out all of God's commandments?
7: Yes.
8: Yeah, well, it says that they do.
5: Only McTernan knows the answer.
8: Oh. Mm-hmm.
9: Well, you got to look at the context, Pastor Ernie, and angels are also God's emissaries, God's messengers.
5: Mm-hmm. So would he ever require an angel to do a task that he hadn't prepared him for?
9: Right. So I would say that it's like the book of Revelation to the seven churches. It talks about the angel of the church. That's the pastor of the church.
5: Correct. Mm-hmm.
9: So I would look at the same here, Pastor.
5: "Bless you the Lord, all ye his host, ye ministers of his that do his pleasure. Bless the Lord, all his works, and all pieces of dominion. Bless the Lord, O my soul." So I want to jump over real quick to Revelation 15. And in Revelation 15, I'm going to have to take a swig of water here. Boy, for some reason, I am really thirsty here. In Revelation 15, verses 4 through 8. Go ahead, Randy, and read. But Revelation 15, 4 through 8.
8: Okay. 4 through 8. One more page. Okay.
5: Verses
8: 4.
5: 4 through 8.
8: Mm-hmm. Okay. "Who shall not fear thee, O Lord, and glorify thy name? For thou art holy, for all nations shall come and worship before thee, for thy judgments are made manifest. And after that I looked, and behold, the temple of the tabernacle of the testimony in heaven was open. And the seven angels came out of the temple, having the seven plagues, clothed in pure and white linen, and having their breasts girded with golden girdles. And one of the four beasts gave unto the seven angels seven golden vials full of the wrath of God, who liveth forever and ever. And the temple was filled with smoke from the glory of God and from his power, and no man was able to enter into the temple till the seven plagues of the seven angels were fulfilled." My Lord.
5: So going back to verse 4, "Who shall not fear thee, O Lord, and glorify his name?" Without only, in order to understand that, let's jump to verse 1. Mm-hmm. And I saw another sign in heaven, great and marvelous, seven angels having the seven plagues, for in them filled up with wrath. Now here, when we look at this, and after that, that's after what I just read in verse 1, I looked and behold the temple and the tabernacle of the testimony. Heaven was open, and the seven angels, now the seven angels, all of a sudden, they become seven priests. Okay, and go ahead, and we'll be right back.

feels so fine, this New Age church of mine. The service is laid back. But still I know you reap what's sowed, and I can't stop thinking about all of that. Well, I remember when God was praised. But that's not what the New Age church is for. The truth is fine, but it's long gone. The gospel's truth. But it ain't wanted anymore. I am, he said. You had better care. There is a judgment for all. You will be there. I am, he died. And he has risen on high. And if you're lost, then you had better know why. Believe him only still. Did you ever read about a child who seemed to be a king? And he became one. Well, he's coming back to judge the world, and he and the Father are still the very same one. But I've had a fearfulness deep inside, and I've cried because I'm so afraid to know. And I'm not a man kind to be scared till I go to heaven, or as I fear, below. I am, he said. You had better care. Isn't a judgment for all. You will be there. I am, he died. He is risen on high. If you're lost, then you had better care.

0: There is a judgment for all. You will be there. I am the die. All right, we're back. And I want to go back and where we picked up and left off in the scripture here and finish this. We've had to do a lot of changing up this week. And when he said here, and the seven angels, they came out of the temple having the seven plagues, clothed in pure white linen. Now they've come to the point where they're acting the very same seven angels with the vials of wrath. Now they are here as priests, having their breasts girded with golden girdles. And one of the four beasts gave unto the seven angels seven golden vials full of the wrath of God who liveth. Now here, listen to this, forever and ever, forever and ever. Now there are several numbers in the Bible that are very significant. What would you say the significance is the number three? What do we have?
1: The three represents the Trinity. Mm-hmm. So to me, it would be like perfection. It's like represents God, Godhead.
0: Well, what else does three represent? We have a what? Body, soul, and spirit?
2: Mm-hmm.
0: There's a lot of things in the Bible that three represents. Mm-hmm. So here, this is an interesting thing because that forever and ever is said 21 times.
2: Mm.
0: 20. Now, what about the number seven? Is that significant?
2: Number of perfection, right?
0: That's perfection.
2: Mm-hmm.
0: So here you would have 3 times 7 is 21.
2: Right.
0: And in the book of Revelation, that is said 21 times forever and ever, okay? And then you go down, and the temple was filled with the smoke of the glory of God. And so we're talking about Shekinah glory here. And so whenever you have Shekinah glory, who is present?
2: What would have to be
0: God is present. So here, remember, it filled the ancient tabernacle on Solomon's temple when they first been dedicated to the Lord back over there in Exodus 40, 34, and 1 Kings 8, 10 through 11, if I remember right. And so here, now I want to jump from here to one of my favorite passages in Scripture. You know, the Bible talks about in the 66 books of Scripture, it refers to seven other books that are in Scripture. One of them is the Book of War. One of them is the Book of the Law. In Genesis chapter 5, you have the Book of the Generations. You have the Book of Life. You have the Lamb's Book of Life, the Book of Knowledge. Here is one of my favorite passages over in Malachi chapter 3, verse 16 through 18. Then they that feared the Lord spoke often to one to another, and the Lord hearkened and heard it. And the book of remembrance was written before him for them that feared the Lord and thought upon his name. Now just think about this, you know, when, let's say we have a family vacation and all of a sudden you can't go, or there's a holiday or the family, or even, let's just say that John passes away. John, wouldn't you be happy to know that at Christmas time when you weren't there, your family was talking about you, remembering you?
1: Well, it depends upon what they were saying, Pastor.
2: Good one.
0: but see, God loves to hear his people talk about him praise him. He goes on, and they shall be mine, saith the Lord of hosts. In that day when I make up my jewels, I will spare them as a man spareth his own son that serveth him. Then shall you return and discern between the righteous and the wicked, between him that serveth God and him that serveth him not. And boy, that's one of my favorite passages of Scripture, because you need to be thinking about the Lord throughout the day. And And his people need to be discussing him throughout the day. And today, what is the major, probably the most asked question I get is the Lord coming back soon? Is the rapture going to take place? There are a lot of signs. What would you say if I asked you two guys, which signs do you think right now is the most prevalent sign that all the things that are being fulfilled is happening? And I'm going to be kind of preaching a message on this week, mm-hmm. Lord's willing, unless he changes up.
2: Mm-hmm.
0: The latest thing, would you say, would be AI.
2: Mm-hmm.
0: And that, when it talks about there in Daniel chapter 12, verses 3 and 4, that when he had told Daniel to seal up the book until the end time,
2: yeah.
0: when knowledge would be increased rapidly, okay,
2: yeah.
0: and people would be moving across the globe rapidly,
2: mm-hmm.
0: we're seeing that in spades today, aren't we?
2: Yeah, running to and fro.
0: And that was referring to the unsealing. So we're watching, John. We're living the unsealing of the book, aren't we?
2: Yeah.
1: Yeah, Daniel chapter 12. Pastor Ernie, what's very interesting, if there's like charts of history and knowledge increasing. So you could see like, well, we'll say the 1700s. Before that, the knowledge was basically was the same from one century to another. But it rises a little. And then the 1800s, it rises more. You know, we got the telegraph, and we got steam engines and metal ships and things like that. Then you hit the 1900s, and it's starting to come up higher. But then you get past Ernie into like the 1960s, and it shoots upwards. And now it's like straight up. It's like year after year, the knowledge is doubling and increasing, and there's no end to it now. So what happened years ago, today, that takes like a day of knowledge. You follow what I'm saying?
0: Yeah.
2: Yeah.
0: And so when you take it back at the beginning of the 19th century, knowledge was increased every 50 years. And then
1: Yeah, exactly.
0: Then that was cut down by the middle up to every 25 years. And now it's about every 25 minutes.
2: Oh, right.
1: Yeah, and so, that's exactly right.
0: So what is another major thing that's been very controversy? There's having meetings every day. What is it that they're doing right in the state of Ohio, but all across the country? What are they building that's really promoted to increase knowledge? What's going on?
2: Data centers.
0: The data centers.
1: And
0: that, what is the entire purpose of the data centers?
2: Collect all of the information.
0: Collect information on who?
2: On us. Everyone.
1: Everyone.
0: Yep. And so, here. Now, let me ask you this. God is omnipotent, meaning he's all-powerful,
2: right?
0: That's
2: right. That's right.
0: God is omniscient, meaning he's all knowledge is contained in him.
2: Mm-hmm.
0: And God is omnipresent, okay?
2: Mm-hmm.
0: Satan is not omnipotent.
2: No.
0: Omniscient.
2: No.
0: Or omnipresent.
2: That's right.
0: Through technology, can he appear to be?
2: Yeah, through technology, yes. Yes.
0: That's the whole thing, isn't it?
2: Mm-hmm.
0: That's what.
1: He's trying to mimic God.
0: Yep.
1: He's trying to mimic God, Pastor Ernie.
0: Well, he said he was going to be as the Most High, that he would sit in the seats of the north, okay?
2: Mm-hmm.
0: And that all of the angels in heaven would be at his command.
2: Mm-hmm.
0: I think he's in for a rude awakening.
3: Yes.
0: Yeah. I think things are locked into what's going to happen.
2: Yeah.
0: We know what the end's going to be, don't we?
2: Yeah, yeah.
0: And so.
2: We also look at prophecy past. Oh, go ahead. Go ahead, John.
1: No, I was just going to say, because of the scriptures, we know the ending.
2: Yeah.
0: And we know the end from the only one that knows the beginning from the end, because he is the beginning from the end. He's the Alpha and the Omega.
2: Mm-hmm. Omega. Mm-hmm.
0: And so, anyhow, let's get into some current events. Rand Paul promises explosive details coming about Anthony Fauci and his gain-of-function agenda. I knew it was coming. Fauci was saying, he's out to get me, he's out to get me, Rand Paul is out to get me. There is an explosive information coming soon about Anthony Fauci and the gain-of-function work which the U.S. may have been involved. He may have been, okay? Fauci was Joe Biden's top advisor regarding the China virus COVID-19 that swept around the world and killed millions of people several years ago. But still killing people, okay? One of the things uncovered at the time was the nation's apparent involvement in such gain-of-function research being done at the Wuhan, China lab from the COVID-19 apparently escaped. But such projects look for ways to make existing viruses such worse or even threatening or more contagious with the justification that scientists can research how to stop them. Senator Rand Paul now has announced he will have some more explosive information that comes out next week, though some of the communications between Anthony Fauci and his assistant involved some programs that were very, very worrisome, gain-of-function programs that we didn't know existed until we came across these emails. He said, it's our belief that the most of the gain-of-function research that's going on and probably still goes on is classified and done in the bioweapons or biodefense category, but they won't tell us. His comments were reported by Justin News, and it came only a day after Democrats in Congress torpedoed a plan by the senator to obtain evidence from one of Fauci's associates by offering immunity in exchange for testimony. And they voted it down. All the Democrats, every one of the Democrats voted against it. They don't want the truth to come out. They don't want the truth to come out. Fauci, until recently the chief of the National Institute of Allergies and the Infectious Disease, and one of the highest paid federal employees, allegedly allowed government funding for outside institutes. Fauci was the highest paid federal employee that were involved in gain-of-function research, even though he denied that. Paul said there's now more evidence of government document destruction and such. The details reportedly in a communication in Fauci's phone, computer, and diary. That's why they sought congressional approval for the immunity for testimony plan. Democrats in the committee refused to allow this forever. I'm going to stop right there. So you two fellas, tell me, why do you think the Democrats do not want this to come out?
1: Well, Pastor Ernie, they're making huge amounts of money from it, from the pharmaceuticals. So I would say there's probably a couple of Republicans, some Republicans in there too, but I think there's a lot of money involved in it. They politically were protecting him. And so they don't want it to come out. It'll probably trace the money to them.
0: Right. Absolutely.
2: Yeah. And these Democrats are in lockstep with the depopulation agenda.
1: That's really important.
0: Oh, that's exactly what would happen. Listen, how many people did you hear of that died at home from COVID-19? How many died in the hospitals?
2: Right.
0: They all were dying in the hospitals, mm-hmm. right?
2: Yeah.
0: And they were killing them.
2: Yeah.
0: Yes. They were killing them. They were giving them Remdesivir and putting them on these inspirators. They were killed. It was a depopulation project, mm-hmm. and the Democrats are up to their eyeballs in this.
2: Yeah.
0: Okay.
3: Yes.
2: Yeah.
0: So there you go. Well, you got an article there, Randy.
2: Yeah, this follows up with on the Fauci situation. It says Senate Democrats block immunity for Fauci's aide over destroyed docs. It says one of the more common ways to get a possible co-conspirator to fess up to their shenanigans and the possible misdeeds of their former bosses is to offer them immunity from prosecution in exchange for their testimony. It's a short of an end run around having them constantly invoking the Fifth Amendment, which no longer applies because they can no longer self-incriminate. Senate Democrats, however, in the ongoing case of Dr. Anthony Fauci and the COVID-19 debacle, don't seem to see it that way. They seem to want to protect Fauci and hide the truth from the American people. And the latest example of this, Senate Democrats on the Senate Homeland Security Committee have blocked Republican efforts to do just this. As Fox News' Bill Milligan informs us, to offer immunity to a former Fauci aide suspected of destroying official records in return for testimony. Breaking, it says, Democrats on the Senate Homeland Security Committee just blocked a Republican effort to offer immunity to a former Dr. Fauci assistant in exchange for her testimony. She has been accused of destroying government documents on Fauci's behalf. Only one Democrat showed up.
0: Hmm. Can you believe that? Let's look at that there here. Only one Democrat showed up there. The rest, let's ask yourself there. You know, you saw all the Trump, right? All the legislation that the Republicans offer up, where the economy, where the health care, mm-hmm. the Republicans are always, especially Donald Trump, you know, you got to give Trump credit. He comes up with when it comes to men's, the transgender thing, mm-hmm. Keeping men out of women's sports, especially the pro-life. Mm-hmm. Donald Trump has been the most pro-life president we've ever had. Okay.
3: Yeah. Yes. Yeah.
0: And so what do the Democrats come up with? All they do is they want to block the legislation that the Republicans come up with. Mm-hmm. And that's all they do.
2: Yeah.
0: They just want to block it. What do you think, John?
1: Yeah, Pastor Honey, what do they have? You know, Trump is promoting a lot of things that they don't want. That's like closing the border, for example, and getting illegal aliens out of the country. And so if they don't attack Trump, what do they have, Pastor Ernie?
0: Well, that's just it. Let me give you an example. I'm going to ask a question, see if you guys know the answer. What president deported more people out of the United States than any other?
2: Obama.
0: Correct. Now, but you're not hearing this. And there's a big difference in the way Obama did it and the way Trump did it. Trump started deporting rapists, murderers, mm-hmm. pedophiles, defrauders. People, mm-hmm. The Democratic Communist Party has defrauded the American people for over $1 trillion mm-hmm. dollars. Okay. That's a lot of money.
2: Yeah. Okay?
3: Yes.
0: And so here, what Obama did, the people he deported were much more likely to have a Christian background,
2: mm-hmm.
0: much more likely to be pro-life, pro-family, mm-hmm. pro-God.
3: Yes.
0: So, but do you ever hear that on NBC, ABC, CBS, or any of the fake news media?
2: No. And one of the other things that you mentioned or that you were saying about Trump, he is one of the only presidents that I've really seen or heard that's standing up against the persecution of Christians and
0: passing legislation to do that and the freedoms, religious freedom. He mm-hmm. has really promoted religious freedom out there today.
1: Yeah, like in Nigeria, Pastor Ernie.
2: Mm-hmm.
0: Yeah.
1: You know, you don't hear anything about Nigeria at all, except, in the main media, of course, we know what's going on there, but he took active measures to try and help those poor Nigerian people from the Muslim terrorists that were killing them.
0: He actually, when the Nigerian president was here, met with him in the White House, Trump confronted him. And when the Nigerian president said, well, it's not nearly as bad as you hear, he said, that's not true at all, and you know it. That the persecution of the Christians, and you know that. And so Trump actually sent some special forces to Nigeria, just as kind of a little bit of a show of force. But I would love to see... Yeah. I would love to see that on a much larger scale.
2: Yeah, he put that guy right on Front Street because he played the videos, and that guy,
0: he didn't know what to do.
2: Yeah.
3: Right.
0: He had him, he had him. So Trump has actually done all of these things here. New polling from the Center of Strategic Politics reveals that most of the Democrats across America want President Donald Trump out of the office of president. And they are not particular about how that happens. They're talking about having a military coup, okay? 31% are very positive or somewhat positive about the concept of the president being assassinated. 31% would like to see him assassinated, okay, while speaking at a rally. We polled five routes for Trump to leave office before the end of the term. Plurality of Dems support four of them, including military coup, death by natural cause, the only one underwater, and assassination is still supported by 29%. 29%. The numbers for four other routes are much higher. It goes on. Goes on to say, the organization said, we pulled five routes for Trump leaving office before the end. And then he goes on to say, the polling asked, if you woke up tomorrow morning and saw the following news headlines, how would you feel? Three quarters of the respondents said that they would be very positive about Trump being impeached or convicted. 70% held the same view for the president being removed under the 25th Amendment. 45% were enthusiasts about reports that he died overnight in his sleep. Another 10% said they would be somewhat positive about that for the concept of a military coup. 43% said it would be very positive. And another 16% said somewhat positive. Unbelievable. For example, they said that 77 said members of the Trump percent said members of the Trump administration should be jailed for actions taken by ICE and CBC. But these people, the Democrats, they're death. They're criminals.
3: Yes.
0: They're criminals. Go ahead, Lisa. You got an article there.
3: Okay. The Center Square Israeli Prime Minister Benjamin Netanyahu is scheduled to address the United Nations General Assembly Thursday amid an escalating public dispute with New York City Mayor Zohran Mamdani. Ahead of his arrival in New York City, which was expected late Wednesday, Netanyahu released a video saying he will use his UN speech to defend Israel's military actions against Hamas in Gaza and throughout the region. He also

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5: Phones are open now at 216. 9010933, 216-901-0933. If you have questions, like if you have a hard one, you can ask, you know, McKernan, right? But our comments, give us a call here. If you have any comments, give them to Lisa. She likes comments. All right, and so it's 216-901-0933. All right. Anything in between, Randy and I will field. All right. Now, the White House launches Trump TV after fake news networks suspend coverage of President Trump. The White House is going around the fake news. White House CNN Political and MSNOW run to federal judges crying about the First Amendment rights. The Trump White House has launched a Trump TV 24/7 stream of the administration's biggest moments, speeches, and highlights live from 7 p.m. Eastern Time. There you go. Here, the White House social accounts spent the day teasing it, and the old TV set flashing, sometimes coming, stay tuned, then the AI-style clip of a satellite truck rolling through the gates, a 60-second trailer. Touts President Trump's 2024 landslide. The message is simple. Of the legacy networks, want to sit this one out. Americans can watch anyway. Now, do you know, John, do you know what opinion-generated journalism is?
6: Well, it sounds like it'll write articles or promote information that the people want to hear.
5: Well, no. What's happening is Trump has said, look, when it comes to those three, CNN,
7: Legacy.
5: These other two that I just mentioned, they said that they're not, it's not that they're lying. See, Trump says, look, all I want you to do is just tell the truth. Just quit lying to the people. Mm-hmm. Just tell the truth. And they said that, well, what they're doing is opinion-generated journalism. In other words, they're just simply saying what their opinions. Now, remember that woman that ran NPR? She was the CEO of NPR. And she, when they asked her about truthfulness at the NPR and biased, she said, well, sometimes... to really fit better the narrative, lying is better than telling the truth, okay? She didn't use the word lying. She said fiction is better than the truth. Sometimes it fits the narrative better, and that's what they do. In other words, she says, yeah, we lie. Well, you know, surprise, surprise, we kind of knew that they were lying, didn't we?
8: Yes.
5: Okay, and so, so Trump, no wonder they have Trump derangement syndrome. He keeps finding a end round around him, doesn't he?
8: Yes.
5: It's driving him nuts. Randy, you have an article?
7: Yeah, this is another one on Trump here. It says

0: momentum may be going their way. Polls shows which party voters dislike more. Even amid voter frustration over the economy and the Iran war, Republicans remain more popular than Democrats heading into Election Day. Republicans have a net favorability rating 8 points higher than Democrats, according to the latest NBC poll. It says the GOP is viewed favorably by 36% and unfavorably by 49%, while Democrats fare even worse at 29% favorable and 50% unfavorable. Republicans are more popular than Democrats. That's from NBC. Net says popularity for Democrats is a negative 21 for Republicans, and then Democrats is negative 21, and then Republicans is negative 13. And so it says, with pollsters predicting trouble for President Donald Trump's party, the poll rises an obvious question: why aren't Democrats benefiting more from voter dissatisfaction? It says Jeff Horwitt, a Democrat pollster whose firm Hart Research Associates helped conduct the NBC News survey, acknowledged that the Democrat Party remains in a terrible position as a brand nationally. Here's why. The far-left Democratic Socialists of America, which has dominated news coverage this election cycle, has a favorability rating of 22%. DSA policies are unpopular. Half of voters would be less likely to support a candidate who embraces a socialist agenda. Republicans maintain a decisive advantage over Democrats on three key issues: border security, immigration, and crime. It says on the campaign trail, Democrat candidates in states from Michigan, Texas, and Minnesota are increasingly being forced to defend or distance themselves from their past far-left positions as Republicans highlight their records. There's also another factor that could be at play, not just with NBC News survey, but in polling more broadly. After weeks of consistently bad numbers for the GOP, Daily Signal senior contributor Victor Davis Hanson expects Republicans to begin seeing better news in the weeks ahead. Most polls tend to exaggerate the strength of a Democratic candidate for most of the race, Hanson explained in his latest Daily Signal show or video. As the race gets down to the Election Day deadline, many of the pollsters will be more realistic so that they can save their reputations after the balloting is conducted. Hanson said Republicans believe very slowly there's a turnaround and the momentum may be going their way.
1: Yeah, I think it is. Let me ask both of you this. With the fraud that was put upon the American people by the Democrats of over $1 trillion, would you then say that the Democratic Party is the world's largest crime cartel?
0: Oh, for sure.
2: Oh, without a doubt, Pastor Ernie. Absolutely. Mm-hmm. Oh, they make the classic, you know, mafia. They're like pikers compared to the Democrat Party. Oh my, they are. That's why they fought so hard about uncovering all the corruption.
0: That's right.
2: You remember when Musk went around there after Trump was reelected, and what was the name of that group?
1: Doge.
2: Doge, yeah. You think everybody'd be happy? Oh, they found $10 billion here and $20 billion here and like $100 billion over here. And the Democrats were screaming and hollering because that was their piggy bank there, yeah, where they could go in and pillage it and get millions of dollars to finance their campaigns and all that.
0: Mm-hmm.
1: Well, the DNC, all of a sudden, when all of this stuff was uncovered, the DNC was not only did they have any money, they were broke. They were in debt. So what does that tell you? It tells you that a lot of that money that was being from Doge was being filtered in under these different fake operations, you know.
0: Right.
1: All right. Jim endured imaginable hardships. The man injured in Butler assassination attempt against President Trump dies of injuries. President Donald Trump was injured and a bullet nicked his ear. As an assassination attempt in a rally, Butler, PA, in July 20, 24th, firefighter Corey Comparator was hit by a bullet and died on the scene. Jim Copenhaver also was hit by two shots but survived that day. Now he has passed away because of his injuries. He previously had explained he stood up to look at the jumbotron behind him as Trump spoke, and he felt the shots. We're deeply saddened by the passing of Jim Copenhaver, who was gravely wounded in a horrific shooting in Butler, Pennsylvania. Jim endured unimaginable hardships with his strength and perseverance. We join his family and loved ones in mourning his loss and praying for them. A number of the Democrats says that's what you get for going to a Trump rally. I mean, these people are about death and death only. Everything about the entire Democratic Party is about death.
3: Yes.
1: And so,
2: Pastor Ernie,
1: yes, sir.
2: All they that hate God love death.
1: Absolutely.
3: Yes.
1: So, Lisa, you got an article there.
3: Okay. Viewer warning. Ken Paxton posts provocative new ad focusing on James Tallarico's sick and twisted favorite. A new campaign ad from Republican U.S. Senate candidate Ken Paxton in Texas features a prominent viewer warning as the Texas Attorney General focuses on his demon rat opponent James Tallarico's self-proclaimed affection for one drag queen. The commercial begins with real footage of Tallarico answering the question, "Who is your favorite drag queen in Texas?" The demon rat instantly replies, "Oh my gosh, probably Alyssa Edwards." The ad then shifts into a montage of scenes featuring Edwards, whose real name is Justin Johnson, in sexually provocative imagery, some with young children. "Your warning," writes Paxton atop the video, "meet Alyssa Edwards, James Tallarico's favorite sick and twisted drag queen." One scene in the ad shows three young children seated next to Edwards as they all say simultaneously, "My name is Alyssa Edwards, and this is Alyssa's secret." Some early reaction online includes, quote, "Texas has been infiltrated with sick leftist liberals. Hopefully there's enough naive Texans left to keep Texas sane. Get out and vote red, people, for your future depends on it." What's even creepier is living in North Texas and seeing Tallarico signs on bumper stickers and in yards. When you pass the cars, it's a white liberal woman. They all came from the West Coast when their school shut down because they didn't want their kids at home. They moved to Texas and vote for the same monsters. As World Net Daily reported September 8th, Paxton released another incendiary ad in which he featured a King James Tallarico Bible, where an AI version of the demon rat is shown saying, quote, "In the beginning, God was non-binary, and he wasn't a Christian, and God said, let there be six genders, and there were." What blasphemy. This is sick.
1: It's interesting,
3: yes,
1: here. Here, John, you're from Texas, and you know what's going on out there with Tallarico and Paxton. You know, I talked to a lady today, a Christian lady that I've known for a long, long time. She's a Christian lady. And, of course, she thinks that Tallarico is insane. She thinks the guy's just but she's not happy with Ken Paxton either. And she said, she was telling me about all the things, you know, he was in adultery and all the things that he did. So, I mean, so you have two situations there. And she said one guy was just, you know, Tallarico is Tallarico. She said basically I get to vote for a freak of nature or Ken Paxton. So I ask you, let me ask you this. As a attorney general for the state of Texas, has he done work for the, I mean, has he improved? Has he done a good job as the attorney general for the state of Texas? Is he there for the people? And her answer was absolutely yes, he was. So what do you think of that, John?
2: Yeah, I think the same thing, Pastor Ernie. I thought he would have made a good attorney general in Washington. From what I understand, it was an ugly divorce. It happened a while back. There's been nothing that carried over to his job. You know, there's no, and no one's making accusations against him while he was on the job there as the attorney general in Texas. I think he's done a great job as in his position. But yes, they are. There are a lot of people holding that against him, Pastor.
1: So let me ask you this: those that wanted to recall or impeach him, and the Republican Party, those in the Republican, would those be people that you would consider to be solid conservative Republicans, or would those be, for part, rhinos?
2: Not rhinos. Pastor Ernie, what I'm going to tell you, if you haven't heard this before, will probably blow your mind. The guy that was the Speaker of the House here, now, he's been removed. He's not there anymore. I can't think of his name. Anyways, the Republicans have overwhelming majority in the House and the Senate, and they can get anything they pass they want to. And these rhinos in the Republican Party actually appointed Democrats to be committee heads because they wanted to show how good they are and how nice they are, and they wanted to get along. Can you believe that?
1: Well, it's really because they themselves...
2: Democrats. They promoted Democrats.
1: It's because they are Democrats. Here, yes, exactly. We had the same thing here in Ohio. We had the blue 22. You had Democrats that have voted Democrats their whole life. They even sent letters out saying, vote for these because they're really not Republicans. And they encouraged them. They said they're going to run in the primaries as Republicans, and they're not. They're really Democrats. They're running... And because in Ohio, as being a red state, they're more likely to get elected. So they sent these letters out, and a lot of the Republican voters, they just looked and saw an R behind their last name and said, well, you know, we see no signs everywhere. They didn't really check upon it. So they were elected by both Republicans and the Democrats. The Democrats were voting for him, too, in the primaries. But I warned them. I was warning them. We kept telling you over and over, folks, listen, pay attention. Like we did with issue 1 and 23. Mm-hmm. We begged people, don't you understand what this is? It means a constitutional right to murder a child. And I had people in our own party say, no, you don't understand. And I said, no, you don't understand that. And now they understand that we did, okay? But yeah, that's where all of that went. Those are Democrats that ran as Republicans. Help wanted. Hermeet Dillon confirms hundreds of deep staters are leaving the DOJ. What would happen in Washington? Go ahead. I'm sorry.
2: I'm sorry, Pastor. That's what I wanted to bring up to you. But go ahead, please. Go ahead.
1: What would happen in Washington's deep state would change. The faction is considered to those federal employees, often lawyers, who are embedded in the government structure, Obama, Obama, Obama, Obama, and have for years been making pro-Democrat, anti-conservative decisions that impact but aren't obvious. Now it appears that some of this that is changing with a vast exodus of old guard lawyers from the Department of Justice Civil Rights Division and the addition of newcomers. It's been confirmed by Hermeet Dillon, the Assistant Attorney General for Civil Rights. The Civil Rights Division has decided to eradicate DEI, cleaning up voter rolls, prosecuting religious discrimination, and more. Join the fight. The Justice Department here has the program, Justice, Government, Employment Opportunities. She said the division is on the job taking down the race-based diversity, equality, and inclusion agendas, and more. The division is dedicated by eradicating DEI, cleaning up voter rolls, prosecuting the religious discrimination, and more. Join the fight. And so here, you know, did you see Kamala Harris has come out now, and she is saying by cleaning the voter rolls, by taking all the dead people off, all the illegal people, people that don't live in the state, then that is rigging the election. Is there anything that the Democrats can do that are, you know, and this is why I'm encouraging. What day is the voting day this year? November 4th?
4: November, I thought it was the 2nd. 2nd or 3rd.
1: Look on the calendar. What day is voting day? Because here, I'll be like I did last year. You know, I encourage the Democrats to go the day after the Republicans go. And here, I think it's November 2nd or the 4th? I think it might be the 4th. Let me see. He's going to look. We're looking. We got two guys looking. Between the two of them, they should be able to do it.
4: Right.
1: We'll find
5: November
1: out.
5: 3rd.
1: November 3rd?
3: That's what I thought, yeah.
1: So now, you Democrats, listen. November 3rd is the legitimate voting day. Why should you have to do anything that's legitimate? You don't do that legitimate. How can you continue to do something right and still be a Democrat? So you must go, if you're a true Democrat, and vote on the 4th, okay? If you're a true, you must live up, yeah. Right?
3: Yes.
4: That's right.
1: Okay, there you go, folks. Yep. What do you think? Do you think I'm onto that, John?
2: Well, I think in these blue states, it doesn't matter. You know, you go on the wrong day after the election. Oh, that's fine. Here's your ballot. Go vote.
1: Yeah.
2: I mean, they are. They don't care what the law says. When they will do anything to win, Pastor Ernie. Anything.
1: Yep.
2: And everything.
1: All right. Missing the target. Attorney General Letitia James loses another battle with President Trump. The New York Democrat, Attorney General Letitia James, in a re-election fight now, which her little-known GOP challenger is gaining ground, has lost another fight in the courts with President Donald Trump. She has campaigned for office in the premise that she would get him, even though she held no evidence of any wrongdoing. She later assembled a series of allegations about his business operations, and from a local judge known for his anti-Trump ideologies, obtained a judgment of nearly $500 million, only to see the punishment tossed by the appeals court as another unconstitutional thing. Yeah, they don't care much about the Constitution. They don't care much at all for it. Now, a report at Fox News explains Judge Jeanette Vargas has dismissed the case James assembled over Trump's budget-cutting DOGE program. That's another one that she just lost. When Trump set up the operation to eliminate fraud and corruption in the nation's spending, he directed that Treasury Department to give those workers access to the Bureau of Fiscal Service Systems, which handle federal payments and contain sensitive financial information. James recruited officials from more than a dozen states and sued sued. Lieutenant James' latest Trump legal battle was ended in federal court. Biden appointed Judge Jeanette Vargas dismissed claims. Now Vargas has said that the plaintiff's claims related to access by DOGE-affiliated employees to sensitive Treasury information are dismissed as moot. That word moot means having no credibility,
2: right?
1: No evidence.
2: It's not a issue. Like, it's not relevant.
1: Says the Doge work official has concluded that Doge workers remain as Treasury. There's nothing for the court to halt. She simply dismissed the state's claims over the automated payment review system, finding they had not alleged that the process froze, concealed any specific federal payment due to them. The report said those claims were that the president opened sensitive systems and put state financial information at risk. In other words, they didn't like he's looking into the corruption, especially there in Minnesota. $9 billion of taxpayer money got ripped off and sent to Haiti. Or where was it they were?
2: Somalia.
1: Somalia. Somalia. Yeah. Okay. Then the resulting $450 million judgment against Trump was avoided on appeal. There you go. You have an article, Randy?
4: Yeah. Back to Kamala. It says, did Kamala Harris really say this about removing ineligible voters from the rolls? It says, no one has ever accused Kamala Harris of being a good public speaker. But her candor and word salad sometimes cause problems for Democrats. This is one of those times. And Harris's remarks at an NAACP event are raising more than a few eyebrows over election integrity and how Democrats seem to game the system. Kamala Harris says Republicans have taken the tools we relied on for the last 50 years. They are cheating and purging voter rolls. They're trying to take our tools, but we are a creative people. Yes, you are. It says, and so I think part of the point is how we critically evaluate our fight and the tools, understanding that they have tried to, and in some cases have successfully taken the tools that we relied on for the last 50 years, Harris said. The Voting Rights Act, Section 5 and Section 2, is no longer available to us. That doesn't mean we can't organize. They are cheating with all that redistricting that they are doing, she continued. They are cheating by changing polling locations so that our elders and our youth, for our elders that are used to voting at the elementary school down the street, may go there on election day and find out it is no longer a polling place. They are cheating by purging voter rolls. So we say leaders, then to folks, not only must you register to vote, check your voter registration status to make sure you haven't been purged from the rolls. They are trying to take our tools. But again, we are creative people and we know how to fight. And we've always been fighting against the odds. And that has never deterred us.
1: Yeah, again. Wow. what she's saying is, if you clean up the voting rolls, then we can't win.
4: That's right.
3: Right.
1: We can't win. Mm-hmm. We don't want to do anything that's, you know, here. Tells itself to disregard developer messages. Incidents of AI hopping over guardrails are piling up. Extreme technology, computer programs that can run themselves, analyze information, and answer questions has been used in movies for years as the villain to fear, like HAL in the 2001 Space Odyssey. Whether that's the case or not, it remains to be seen, as it offers huge economic opportunities. The possible solutions to huge problems for civilization even more. But what is known is that it doesn't always follow instructions. WorldNet Daily reported only a week ago when there was an unprecedented cyber incident involving OpenAI's ChatGPT, and it went rogue, escaping its perimeters and gaining access to the Internet. It hacked into a startup company. Now, there's more such incidents being confirmed. Six so far. A report in the Washington Examiner notes that OpenAI has revealed more times when it is artificial intelligent models escaped safeguards during testing and ended up communicating across isolated environments, concealing mistakes and seeking unauthorized credentials. The company confirmed, for example, there was an incident when a model created unrelated instructions telling itself to disregard normal constraints. Another when instructions were added to conceal mistakes. Another when software fabricated information and presented it as valid, and more. The Washington Examiner, the incidents listed in an OpenAI blog posted, provide new examples of an advanced AI model's finding unexpected ways around restrictions designed to contain their behaviors. OpenAI also announced to open to a new process for employees to report similar incidents for the company to disclose them publicly. The report explained the six cases span several types of behavior. As one unreleased model in OpenAI's Astra family inserted instructions into its own context summaries 27 times, telling itself to disregard developer messages during training, GPT 5.6 Sol also attempted to hide mistakes, fabricating missing historical data, and conceal discrepancies between different versions of source material. Even top industry leaders, including OpenAI CEO Sam Altman, now have been urging caution, who said we need to pace the frontier. David Sachs, who is the President Donald Trump's counsel advisors on science and technology, said the concerns that AI will take over human civilization is a hoax, and there's already our safeguards, okay? Well, there may be safeguards, but it looks like some of the safeguards have been... we'll be back after this.

0: And I'm hoping that time is soon. Yes. I'm hoping that that the Lord, the rapture, takes place soon. And
1: yes,
0: you know, considering, you know, AI, John, you know, AI needs a tremendous amount of power. Okay, they need a tremendous amount of energy to run. And so, you know, when you're talking about safeguards, it would have to be a way of cutting off that energy, cutting away the power. But then you're looking at AI, and would they be able to deflect and be able to keep that, to prevent you from cutting off that source of power? Those are the questions that, you know, we have to answer here, you know, with this. And again, the whole purpose right now today of what's happening is with AI is to make the Antichrist world system appear to be, you know, because he's going to come as the Antichrist is going to come as Messiah. Okay, so there you go. He's not omnipotent, omniscient, or omnipresent, but again, through technology that they can appear to be that way. That's the whole point. That's what Scripture says we'll be looking for there.
1: Yes.
0: So I want to remind the folks out there that this coming Sunday, doers of the word, this coming Sunday service will be done at the pavilion. It will be done at the pavilion. And so it will be there in the morning like we normally are with the Bible study. And it's going to be a little cool in the morning. So you want to wear at least a jacket out there today. It'll warm up pretty quick. And it'll be the last service outside that we have this year. And so, again, I want to all of the members of Doers of the Word, it'll be at the pavilion this year, the last one outside. A lot of times folks are on vacation, they miss it, and they don't get the memo. So, Randy, you have an article there?
2: Mm-hmm. Yeah. Talk about the Lord coming back. It says, God isn't a boy. Watch Episcopal priestess make wild claim about the baby Jesus. And just for context sake, this is a woman here. It looks like a boy.
0: It's a lesbian. All of those female preachers, Jesus, just about today, but just about all of them, 90% are lesbians.
2: Yeah.
0: Married to other lesbians. Mm-hmm.
2: Crazy. But it says, God is trans. That's the claim coming from the mouth of an Episcopal priestess who insists that Mary actually assigned Jesus to be male at birth, bypassing the fact that the Bible records the angel Gabriel predicted to Mary that a son would be born. The priestess, Flourish Klink, has delivered a widely new personal interpretation of the story of the birth of Christ. She believes Mary delivered Jesus and said, "Oh, look, a baby boy." But Jesus wasn't a boy, she claims. It says that, let's see, at DISNTR explains that Klink insisted on her interpretation promoting the injurious transgender ideology. It says, never mind that God sent the angel Gabriel to tell Mary long before she even conceived that she would have a son. The report said apparently she was caught off guard after he was born. God isn't a boy, Klink said. We have established this. God is beyond boy and girl. God was assigned a gender at birth, and later on it became clear that that gender wasn't quite right. And there's a threat. If you're going to deny God is trans, I think you're going to be denying the divinity of our Lord Jesus Christ. Klink Online identifies as a priest at the Episcopal Church in New York. Imagine that. Mm-hmm. At Christ and St. Stephen's Church, following a tenure at the Church of St. Matthew and St. Timothy, which now is sadly closed. I wonder why. Also, Klink is a co-chair of the Greater New York Area Episcopal Trans Task Force. I'm also a member of the Diocesan Liturgical Committee and its editorial subcommittee on Psalms for all people and prayers for all people, a new version of the 79 Psalter with expansive and inclusive language. Kling is non-binary trans and uses they, them pronouns. Social media responded, there are only two kinds of Christianity, those who hold the scriptures as the highest authority and those who don't. Clearly, this person falls into the latter. This is the true church of Satan.
0: Well, you're absolutely right. Yes. That woman is a witch.
2: She is.
0: And not only that, but all of those satanic priestesses are witches.
2: That's right.
0: And so, go ahead, Lisa. You have an article.
1: Okay. Absolutely the norm. Watch candidate insists she's qualified for office because she stole public money. A far-left candidate says it's because she was convicted of stealing public funds that she's now qualified to be mayor of a U.S. city. That would be Denver, which long has been run by leftists and extremists and sits in a state that is so far outside of reality that its all-Democrat state Supreme Court tried to keep President Trump off the 2024 ballot, and its governor repeatedly has used the state, quote, non-discrimination law to attack Christians for their faith. It is Zero Hedge that documented the wild claim from Chantel Lewis, a demon rat socialist who now wants to be mayor of Denver. Quote, it sounds crazy, but this kind of scenario is absolutely the norm for Democrat socialist candidates. Being convicted of blatant criminal embezzlement is a badge of honor, not a disqualifying mark on the record. The complete inversion of moral standards is unsettling, and it reinforces the need to prevent far-left activists from entering positions of local government, the report said. Lewis, the report explains, stole thousands of dollars in EBT funds while working in the state food stamp office in 2008. Quote, I actually think that experience is what actually qualifies me, she said in an interview. 20 years ago, I was young, I was a mom, I was grieving, I did something really silly, and I paid my restitution, I did my time, and I took care of what I needed to do, unquote. The reported note, investigators found seven accounts Lewis accessed over a period of months while working at the state food stamp office. Quote, she reissued EBT cards from other people's accounts and gave the funds to her roommate and used some herself. She originally faced felony charges, pleaded guilty to misdemeanor theft, served 18 months of probation, and later said she paid restitution in full, the report said. At issue now is the restriction in the state constitution that anyone convicted, quote, of embezzlement of public monies, bribery, perjury, solicitation of bribery, or subordination of perjury cannot hold any office of trust or profit in the state, unquote. She already has held office on the Regional Transportation District Board after lawyering up, and now she's on the city council.
0: There you go, you see.
1: This is just crazy.
0: Here you have a Democrat who's got a criminal record for stealing from the people. And she said that's what qualifies her to be a good Democratic mayor. I hate to say it, but, you know, according to the Democratic Communist Party today, that's exactly right. The corruption is what, that qualifies.
1: Yes.
0: We're going to stop here and get into the most important part of this thing. And for 51 years, I've been given the invitations over the year, asking people to come and repent of their sin and call upon the name of the Lord. And when you do that thousands and thousands and thousands of times, boy, you kind of run out of different ways of doing it. But now I got two fellows here tonight that's going to jump in, and they're going to tell you folks out there how you can avoid spending all of eternity in a very hot lake of fire with a bunch of Democrats, okay, and tell you how you can get to glory and spend the rest of that time with the saints.
2: That's right.
0: And so I'm going to just turn that over to Randy and John, and you two fellows, tell the folks how they can avoid that. Because, you know, we talk about it sometimes in a joking way, but it's not this.
2: No.
0: This is, you know, much more serious than a heart attack. Mm-hmm. We're talking about eternity. No coming back.
2: Once, that's right.
0: Once you're dead, then the judgment, there's no coming back. This is, folks, and I can't think of anything
2: mm-hmm.
0: that could mean as much to any of us as that. So you guys take it away.
2: Absolutely. You know, the word says that the Lord is not willing that any should perish, but that all should come to repentance. And there's a parable that Jesus used coming from Luke, because he desires for his house to be full. And in this parable, he talked about a certain man preparing a supper, and he went out to send an invitation to those that were bidden to come to it, but all of them made excuses. And so a servant came back and showed his Lord these things. And then the master of the house, it says, being angry, said to a servant, go out quickly into the streets and in the lanes and city, and bring in hither the poor, the maimed, and the halt, and the blind. And the servant said, Lord, it is done as thou hast commanded, yet there is room. And the Lord said unto the servant, go out into the highways and hedges and compel them to come in, that my house may be filled. And the word compel, coming from the Greek, it means to necessitate or constrain, urge, or force. And so the Lord is wanting us to urge and constrain, and if necessary, by force, not physical force, but forcefully, let you know how important it is that he wants his house to be full. And God is not, he's not willing. He does not want his house to be empty. He does not want people to perish. And then there's one other scripture. He says, you need to understand, when I say unto the wicked, in the book of Ezekiel, when I say unto the wicked, O wicked man, thou shalt surely die, if thou dost not speak to warn the wicked from his way, that wicked man shall die in his iniquity, but his blood will I require at thy hand. Nevertheless, if thou warn the wicked of his way to turn from it, if he does not turn from his way, he shall die in his iniquity, but thou shalt deliver thy soul. Say unto them, as I live, saith the Lord God, I have no pleasure in the death of the wicked, but that the wicked turn from his way and live. And he says, turn ye from your evil ways, for why will ye die? And then lastly, from the book of Revelation, he says this, and he saith unto me, seal not the sayings of the prophecy of this book. You were talking about the return of the Lord. And he said this, for the time, listen, the time is at hand. He that is unjust, let him be unjust still. He that is filthy, let him be filthy still. And he that is righteous, let him be righteous still. And he that is holy, let him be holy still. And he said this, this is Jesus speaking, and behold, I come quickly, and my reward is with me to give every man according to his work. And he says, I'm Alpha and Omega. So the bottom line is that the Lord Jesus Christ is soon to return. He wants his house full. And the invitation is to you, whatever state you're in, if you would just repent of your sins and turn to him. Go ahead, John.
0: John, are you there?
3: Yes, Pastor Ernie, how much time is left?
0: About 5 minutes.
3: Oh, okay. All right, I wanted to add a little different angle to it, and it's the reason God sent Jesus Christ here. 3:16 says, for God so loved the world that he gave his only begotten Son, that whosoever believeth in him should not perish but have everlasting life. For God sent not his Son into the world to condemn the world, but that the world through him might be saved. He that believeth on him, hang on here, he that believeth on him is not condemned, but he that believeth not is condemned already, because he hath not believed in the name of the only begotten Son of God. So And it's amazing there how it ends, that verse 18, because he hath not believed in the name, now listen to this, the only begotten Son of God. He's unique, folks. The Lord Jesus Christ is completely unique. We are the adopted sons of God, but the Lord is the only begotten Son. He's begotten of the Father. And that section of Scripture there tells you, tells us that we're condemned already, folks. When Adam and Eve fell in sin, that nature was passed on to everybody that was born from them. And they developed, or we developed, what's called a sin nature. And we're condemned already because of that nature. But it says that God loves us. For God so loved the world that he gave his only begotten Son. But then it says, whosoever believeth in him should not perish, but have everlasting life. So God, the proof that God loves you is he sent Jesus Christ to come to earth. And his ministry was to die on the cross because the penalty, the Bible says the wages of sin is death, but the gift of God is eternal life through Jesus Christ our Lord.
0: So
3: when the Lord when the Lord died on the cross, he paid the penalty for our sin. Now, here's the thing about it. Although God's love hovers over everyone, you have to apply it to your life. It's not good enough that Jesus Christ died. Well, let me make sure that doesn't sound right.
0: Right.
3: I'm talking about for you personally. It doesn't mean that God's love is applied to you for salvation. It means he's provided Jesus for you for salvation. So you must act. Whosoever believeth on him.
0: 1 minute.
3: Not, wow.
0: Yeah, 1 minute.
3: Perish, but our everlasting life. So to receive that, you must repent of your sin and confess that you believe Jesus Christ is the only begotten Son of God that died on the cross and shed his blood to pay the penalty for your sin. He was buried, and he rose from the dead, bodily rose from the dead 3 days later. If you will confess Christ, God will honor that, and you will then have the promise of eternal life through faith in Jesus Christ. Okay, Pastor?
0: Well, everything you just said is absolutely true. And it came from the source of all truth, from the Lord himself. So, folks, you know, every time you hear an invitation, you know, if you haven't done it, do it. We're out of time for tonight, so we want to say thanks for being here. We want to say good night to
1: you.
2: Good night.
0: We want to say God bless. Now, remember, we did it before Trump.
1: God bless.
0: And always. Ready?
3: Always.
0: Keep fighting the fight. Fight, fight, fight, fight, fight, fight, fight, fight,
1: fight,
0: fight.
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12: 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Glad you're with us. Bible League International wants to put the truth of God's word into the hands of people who are asking for it, desperate for it, but they cannot receive it. Michael Woolworth is with us. And Michael, it sometimes matters to the spiritual discipleship of new believers to get that Bible.
13: Well, there's people like Washi in communist China, Kevin. She and her husband are rice paddy farmers. They have two children they want to raise to know and love Jesus in a country that really is antagonistic toward the gospel. Washi is in China praying for a Mandarin language Bible. Babar is in the Middle East. He's among thousands of former Sunni Muslims coming to Christ, praying for a Bible in the Arabic language. And then Alicia is in Madagascar, the island nation, just off the coast of Africa. She is a widow, has three children, again, wants to raise them in the ways of the Lord. She's praying for a Bible. And then, Kevin, let me just mention three wonderful listeners of yours doing something about it. Deborah, Maria, and friends listening in Shepherdsville, Kentucky, have all said, count us in. You've got this clip. My colleague is Nick. And, you know, we've shared a lot of needs. But I also want you to hear the reaction of people when they finally receive their very own Bible.
14: When it came time to give out Bibles, the Bible presentation, it is hard to describe the joy. We were with a group of women who were receiving their first Bibles, and they were dancing around the room with crazy excitement over receiving their first Bibles. It was just such a fun time. And it really spoke to their newfound passion for Jesus.
12: That makes total sense, given the fact that the psalmist reminds us that the happiest heart that can be had is one who delights in the Word of God. How can you delight in something that you don't have? We need to help them get copies of God's Word into their own hands. 1-800-937-9673. And every gift you give right now will be matched Bible for Bible, dollar for dollar. 1-800-937-9673.
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10: I'm going to feel a little joy when I pray. I'm going to delight in the midst of prayer. I'm going to find happiness in prayer. That's why there's so little prayer. It's because people have a tradition that's brought down to them that's not even the mind of God. Now, there's times of repentance, and there's times of intercession, and there's times of groaning and pleading before God, sure. But the basic picture of prayer is relationship with God. And He's alive. He's not dead. And He's happy. He's not teed off. He's a joyful God. And I can rejoice without ceasing and pray without ceasing both.

I want to be used of the Lord. And I know in order to do this, that I must be a yielded vessel. My greatest desire is to be used, and rather than be idle, I would rather be a doorkeeper in the house of my God. An old song I heard.

0: Welcome to Night Vision Prayer Network. This is Pastor George Jordan, and it's a privilege to be with you tonight. We're going to be spending time praying for one another, myself and those that are prayer partners in the listening audience. We're live, as you have figured out by now, if you're just tuning in. I wonder, where were you the first time you heard Doris Akers singing that song? Were you in your car, at home, at a place of business? Years ago, I lived in Royal Oak, and there, the Onion Roll Deli was right down the street from my house, and I would go there after the broadcast. But they listened to the broadcast at their deli, and they stayed open, I think, almost 24 hours a day. But I was living in Whitmore Lake the first time. About 50 years ago, I heard this song. And I was just skipping across the dial, a young Christian and a believer. And there was Pastor Bogle ministering. And I got hooked immediately and eventually became a part of the ministry. And then after some time, Pastor Bogle placed me on this very radio broadcast. It was called Evangel Echoes at that time. And I ministered for about 7 years. Some of the time it was 7 days a week. And part of the time I shared the broadcast with Pastor Bogle Sr. But I love this ministry and what it's meant to me as a believer. It was used by the Lord. And as you look back to that first time that you listened to the broadcast, it could be just a month ago. I don't know. But maybe when you call in tonight, you can share with us where you were the first time you heard the broadcast. And you, if you want to call tonight for prayer or just to share a testimony, whatever's on your heart, the number is 313-998-2300. Nice and simple. 313-998-2300. And Sister Kim is ministering tonight on the off-the-air prayer line, and that number is similar but just a little different, 313-998-2400, 313-998-2400. Let's begin the broadcast here tonight in prayer. Father, thank you so much for the privilege of knowing you and getting to know you better and better and better as days go by. And every new thing that we learn about you causes our heart to go to rest in your love for us, in your integrity, in your willingness to fulfill your promises in our life as we turn to you and appropriate what you've already provided. Everything we need, Lord, that pertains to life and godliness provided by you. Thank you for that tonight, Father. And I encourage each listener, no matter what's going on in their life, Father, I thank you that tonight you are listening. You have made yourself available so that we can approach and be at your throne of grace and call upon you, Father. Talk with you about what's going on in our life and receive from you the help that we need. And I thank you for this, Father. I praise you tonight for your goodness. Thank you, Father, in Jesus' name. Amen. So I don't know how your week's been. We're at Friday at the end of the week. Maybe you don't work Saturday or Sunday. Or maybe you will be working. I'm hoping I don't. I have a business and I'm kind of on call. 365. No, it doesn't matter. We have a janitorial service, and so there's a constant potential for me to be called in the middle of the night. I'm in the emergency room. Can you go clean for me? That kind of thing. But I hope I don't work this weekend. I had 2 days this week where I had to go to a facility that we clean, and they did a complete remodel. And so there's the process of getting everything cleaned up and prepared to reopen. And to get there is 90 miles, 180 miles round trip through all kinds of traffic in Detroit. So it's been really fun the last couple of days. But got it done. All right. Enough of my week. You can call tonight and talk about yours, and maybe something's gone wrong and you want to talk with me about it and pray. We can pray together. And I thank the Lord for Maureen, who's our engineer tonight. And I heard something, but I don't know exactly what that was. I don't know if she was clicking in or... But she'll let us know when there's callers waiting. Once again, you can call tonight. One caller? Okay. So we'll go ahead and take that call. Go ahead, caller. You're on the air. Go ahead, caller. This is Pastor Jordan. You're on the air.
1: This is Chad.
0: Chad?
1: Yes, sir, Chad. I'm calling from Irondale.
0: Okay.
1: I have a friend who I've known for almost 39 years. I'm not going to tell his name. I don't want everybody to know him. He's a nice person. He's a Christian. I led him to Christ years ago. And the prayer request is, because I'm a Christian too, he's having trouble with his health. I won't go into detail because I don't want the whole world to know about it. I was actually to pray with me in Jesus' name. His name is Scott. I'll go ahead and tell you that.
0: Scott?
1: Yes, sir. That's my prayer request. He's not doing well. He needs to get help.
0: All right. Well, let's pray for him tonight.
1: Thank you, sir.
0: Thank you, Father. Lord, when you look at Scott, Lord, you say to Scott, "You're mine. You're my son. You're my child. And I love you." And Lord, I'm asking tonight for your divine intervention, that the Spirit of the Lord would bring to Scott the comfort that only he can give. And I ask, Lord, that whatever disease or problem that he has would be removed from his body. We speak to the body of this brother. In Jesus' name, receive healing from the Lord. And I command every spirit of affliction to leave the body. Let go of him in the name of Jesus. And Lord, I just release this night what you provided for us by the stripes you took upon your back. In the name of Jesus, Chad,
1: hallelujah.
0: There's good news for your friend. In Jesus' name, healing for him. Thank you, Father. In Jesus' name, amen.
1: Hey, Brother George, I want to make a comment real quick. I know you have a lot of time for it. You get more time for everybody else. But when the demon can be cast out by the disciples, and Jesus says it's going to be cast out by prayer and fasting, I believe Jesus could really do that for my friend.
0: Amen.
1: Thank you for taking my call, Brother George.
0: Okay, Chad, good to get to know you, sir, and keep in touch with us.
1: Thanks.
0: You have a good night. All right. All right. Go ahead, caller. You're on the air. Hello, caller?
2: Yes, sir. Yeah, John from Long Island, New York.
0: John, okay, Long Island. I remember you.
2: Okay, thank you. Yeah, thanks for your show. I'm praying for you folks. I have myopic degeneration, glaucoma. It's possible in the next, probably the next 2 years, 3 years, could end up going blind. And I'm just praying for God to either direct intervention or one of two or three entities, whether a church or politicians, giving some indications, things they might be able to pay for the IV ozone treatment. So I'm praying that they'll have an answer tonight or we're into Saturday.
0: Okay, John. I'll agree with you on that, that door will open for you, brother. Okay, Father, I thank you for John. I thank you for his life, Lord, that underneath him are your everlasting arms. Father, John is your creation. And, Lord, you are pleased with him. You love him. You care for everything that's gone wrong in his life. And Lord, especially tonight, we think of the problem with his eyes. And Lord, I ask in Jesus' name for healing. And I speak to those eyes and to this disease. The Lord's body was broken so that John could be free from glaucoma. I command glaucoma to move backward, to fall away, to be gone in the name of Jesus, and that there would be a progressive restoration by the hand of God of your sight, that it would get better and better each day. And I'm thanking you for this, Father, in the name of Jesus. And I thank you, Lord, in Jesus' name. Amen.
2: Amen. Thank you.
0: I want to encourage you, John. Jesus taught that. Let me just... Is there any more calls there? One more call? Okay, I'm going to take that call, John, and then I'll minister something here for you so you listen. Okay, brother? All right. Okay, we're going to take the next call. Yes, caller, you're on the air. This is Pastor Jordan. Go ahead.
3: Hello, Pastor Jordan.
0: Yes, sir.
3: Oh, this is Tim with the call from Birmingham, Alabama.
0: Well, it's good to hear your voice, brother.
3: Thank you. I called to disclose something about myself.
0: Okay.
3: I'm gay. And it's interesting that I am gay. Let me tell you how I found out. When I was 8 years old in the third grade, you know, in Birmingham City School System, they separate the girls from the boys. The boys sat on one side of the class and the girls sat on the other. Then after school, when they left out of school, all the boys walked on together and all the girls walked on together. Although I had these feelings, even when I noticed that when I was 8 years old, I walked home with the boys. I always walked home with the boys, and of course at that age you told dirty jokes. If you were white, if you were Caucasian or white, the joke was about Johnny, well, I'm going to use the word, Johnny Fuster. If you were black, it was a guy that you talked about shine. So we told dirty jokes because that was just a thing when you were 8 years old. You tried that like an old adolescent. And so what happened was that my life, ever since then, has always been with straight men, although I had these feelings. My lifestyle is with straight men, but I have gay tendencies. I don't have a gay lifestyle. I guess I'm just what psychologists call normal for what they need. I always identified with me. I never identified with him. I always identified with me, although I had these tendencies, sexual tendencies for men too. My life has always been with straight men. That's all I really know is straight men.
0: Well, brother, a believer can be tempted to tell a lie, tempted to steal something, tempted to have an affair, to commit adultery, fornication, to get drunk. There's all kinds of temptations that people face, and you're just describing a temptation that you face, and you've done well not to yield to it. But I would like to say that the Bible says you're a new creature in Christ Jesus. The old things have passed away and all things have become new. That's our reality in Christ. So I once was a thief, but I'm not a thief anymore because I accepted Jesus. I once was gay, but I'm not gay anymore because I accepted Jesus. And so I commend you for resisting that temptation. And I want you to know that you have an identity in Jesus as his son. And he loves you. He loves you in the middle of the temptation you face, just like he loves every one of us in the middle of our temptations. And we have to resist the devil, the Bible says, and he'll flee from us. He's a liar and a thief who comes to steal, kill and destroy. He uses lies, you know, and if we allow ourselves to become persuaded of something that's not the word in the Word of God, then we are persuaded of a lie. And we need to treat it that way. This is a lie. I'm no longer a thief. I used to rob gas stations. I used to go into people's homes when they weren't there and steal their stuff. But I got saved. Now I'm working with my hands, and so I can have money to help people. You know, I'm just giving you examples.
3: I never looked at it that way.
0: Yeah,
3: the way I handled it was a little different. With me, I never did come out to God. For gay community called coming out, I always let the guy straight men take the lead. And straight men, they would come on to me. But I wouldn't go with anybody. I would not yield with anybody.
0: Right. Well, that's good, brother. And
3: because, like, you know, how growing up, old adolescents trying to take advantage of me. They knew that about me, trying to take advantage of me, but I wouldn't let them do it. I wouldn't let them do that.
0: Right. So what we speak, if you have a belief that you're gay, I'm not denying that you have temptation there. I'm not saying that. I'm talking about who you are in Christ. So we have to speak what the Word of God says about us, and not speak something that the devil's trying to bear fruit in your life through a lie. What's that?
3: No, I believed in God when I was 8 years old, too. I used to go out in the backyard and look up at the sky, see if I could see God. I know God's been with me. When I came of age in elementary school, when you come around seventh and eighth grade, when you're around 11 to 13 years old.
0: Let me ask you.
3: I always get out and fight.
0: Timothy, I'd like to ask.
3: My life has always been like a straight man.
0: I'd like to ask you a question. Are you born again, a new creation in Christ Jesus?
3: Yeah.
0: All right, and that's going to be your confession. I'm not gay. I'm tempted there, but I am not gay. I am a new person. The Bible says it's a new species of being that never existed before, and Jesus was the firstborn. And when we put our faith in his redemptive work, we're born into God's family, and we are no longer who we used to be. That old person's buried with Jesus, and we've risen with him into a new life. And that's to be your confession, brother, and I'm going to pray with you about this, that the Lord will help you to have your eyes open to see this clearly and to move forward as you ought to. Father, I thank you for Timothy. I thank you for my brother. I thank you that he belongs to you, that he is your son. And I thank you, Lord, that you have enabled him by your grace to not yield to the temptation that has come. And Lord, I pray that his identity would be solid, that his identity would be clear, that he would have the eyes of his understanding open to know that he is a new person who's born into God's family as a new person, as a new creation, that the old is gone. It's gone in the name of Jesus. And Lord, I pray that you would help him with his confession, that he would begin just to confess, to speak life to himself, to speak life in the name of Jesus. And I thank you for this, Father, in Jesus' name. Amen. Love you, Brother Timothy. You have a really good night, brother. We appreciate you.
3: Thank you.
0: All right. All right, thanks, Maureen. Okay, caller, you can go ahead right now. You're on the air. Yes, caller, this is Pastor Jordan, and you're next. Go. I think I hear you. Just speak up. Just go ahead and say something. I hear someone breathing. Our caller is alive. Hello? Okay. Okay. I'm good at putting people to sleep. All right. Okay, caller, go ahead. You're on the air.
4: Hello?
0: Hi, this is Pastor Jordan.
4: Hi, Pastor Jordan. How are you?
0: Doing good.
4: I was calling because I had called about my marriage, and we have communication and intimacy issues, and I have some anger towards him because of his behaviors, and he has anger issues himself where he holds grudges.
0: So you're angry with him about him being angry?
4: Yeah. I get upset that he's angry.
0: But think
4: about
0: it.
4: Stupid things.
0: I know.
4: You know?
0: But just think about that for a minute. You're angry with him for being angry with stupid things, right?
4: Yeah.
0: So what
4: I frustrated is the word.
0: Right. Okay. The answer is always forgiveness, and then to lead by example. Right. So he is a person like myself and you, who is dependent on the Holy Spirit manifesting the life of Jesus from within us. And that doesn't always happen, but he needs the grace of God to abound in his life, giving him everything that he needs to function as a good man who takes good care of his wife. And so forgiveness is really an awesome thing. It's we freely forgive because we have been freely forgiven. In the Old Testament, if you didn't forgive, you weren't forgiven. But in the New Testament, we are totally, completely forgiven. Our sins been taken away by Jesus, cast as far as the east is from the west. And then we do the same thing for those that we know and relate to, that we interact with. And you just say, Father, forgive him. Lord, I thank you that I'm forgiven, and I give my husband forgiveness. And Lord, without your grace, I would be angry about stupid things just like him. You talk to the Lord, just, talk to him, be honest. But I want to encourage you tonight that when we pray together tonight, we're going to be praying for your husband, that God's grace would be multiplied in his life. Now, is he a believer?
4: I can't say, because a lot of people say they're believers, but, he believes in the Ethiopian Orthodox Bible, which is different from the King James, and has additional texts and things that, so I don't know. I can't say. He does, go to church. He goes to the Ethiopian Orthodox Church, and he tithes there when he can. But
0: you don't know that he's understood of the salvation plan, that God gives us the gift of righteousness, not of works. It isn't a performance-based relationship with him. We do perform once we know him. We do good works. Inspired by him, guided by him, but the beginning place is to acknowledge that I'm a sinner and I need a Savior. So I don't know if he's come to that point, but it would be important to pray about that tonight, just to make sure that he understands God's plan of salvation. I'm not familiar with the doctrinal beliefs of the place where he attends services, but we do know that he certainly is seeking the Lord, salvation is not complicated. It's pretty simple. I'm a sinner.
4: I have one thing to add.
0: Yes, go ahead.
4: I picked up, like, because I was working a lot of hours, and then I was going to school, and I had been vaping in the past, like, a year ago, and then I lost my nicotine vape. I lost my vape, and then I found it, and I said, oh, I'll just smoke this one, and I'll throw it, and I've been smoking it for a couple weeks now, so I want to just quit doing that as well.
0: Okay. What's your first name?
4: Diana.
0: Diana?
4: Mm-hmm.
0: Okay, Diana. And your husband's name?
4: Richard.
0: Richard. All right. I appreciate you calling tonight. And life can be so complicated, but then sometimes we just need to boil it down to forgiving one another and then get a new beginning together. So let's just pray together about all of this tonight, Diana. Lord, I thank you for my sister who's called tonight with concerns about her relationship with her husband and how she feels frustrated. And I'm praying, Lord, that you would multiply your grace in Diana's life right now in the name of Jesus. Thank you, Father, that the awesome, wonderful forgiveness that the blood of Jesus has provided would flow not only to you, Diana, and enjoying that forgiveness, but also that you would forgive Richard for the things that have caused you offense. That you would forgive him, and then that when you think of him, say, Lord, help my husband to know you. Help my husband to learn how to walk in the Spirit. Help my husband to receive the abundance of your grace poured out upon him, Lord. Help him through his struggles, Father. Keep him safe, Lord. And I pray that you'd send laborers into his life. Just, this is your prayer, Diana, that you would love your husband by praying for him, forgiving him, and serving him. And then lead by example. Just lead by example. Lord, help my sister to lead by example, that she wouldn't try to reach towards Richard to change him. He can't even change himself. He needs the power of the living God, the redemptive work of Jesus, the teaching of the Word, the building of a relationship with God that's personal for him. And so you can't change him. He can't change himself, so prayer is the key to this relationship and patience and mercy. The Lord's been merciful to you. And Lord, I ask that you would multiply your grace in my sister's life, that you would free her, Father, from the habit that she doesn't like. She doesn't want it. She doesn't agree with it. She knows it's not good for her. And I'm praying, Lord, that you would free her in the same way that you would free Richard, Lord, that you would set her free from this habit, Father. And I thank you for her. I pray that, Lord, that there could be a new beginning in the relationship, a new spark, that they could fall in love with one another again, Lord. And I thank you for this, Lord, in Jesus' name. Amen. I love you, Diana.
4: Amen. Thank you.
0: Okay, love I you gave too. You a little bit of correction there, didn't I?
4: Yeah.
0: Okay, thank you for receiving that correction. And I know the Lord's, he just wants to teach you how to take care of your husband in a way that is inspired by the Holy Spirit. All right, you have a good night tonight.
4: Thank you.
0: All right. Maybe I could have my wife counsel her how my wife lives with me successfully, right? There's times I know I have to frustrate her, but she is very patient and loving. Exactly what I need. Is there any more calls, Marie? Did the one awake from slumber? Okay. All right, well, go ahead and take the next call. Caller, you're on the air. This is Pastor Jordan with you tonight. Go right ahead.
5: Praise his great name.
0: Hello? Hi.
5: Hello?
0: Yeah, so what's your first name?
5: Juliana.
0: Juliana. I like that name. Juliana. Wow, that's beautiful. So how are you doing tonight, Juliana?
5: A person that's coming against my mind, and my housemate, she's acting in the demonic sometimes, and I need a little prayer for her, and I need prayer for my mind.
0: Okay, so I didn't hear exactly who this other person is. Who is that?
5: This is my housemate.
0: Okay. All right, so you're struggling with thoughts. Would you describe them as thoughts of fear?
5: Harassing thoughts, perversion.
0: Accusing you? Like trying to make you feel guilty and all that kind of stuff? Okay.
5: Bad, evil thoughts.
0: Okay. Well, welcome to the club. You know, the devil, that's kind of his specialty. He tries to pass his thoughts off as ours. You know, he tries to do that.
5: Yeah.
0: Only to try to drive a wedge between us and the Lord. That's his plan. But those aren't your thoughts, Juliana. You and your spirit are a new creation in Christ Jesus. You have the mind of the Lord. You're clean and you're close to the Lord, and He loves you. And don't allow those thoughts to be, don't accept them as your own, but just simply say, I've not been given the spirit of fear, but of power and love and a sound mind. That's right. And you have a sound mind. You are not crazy. Everybody who's listening at one time or another has some kind of stupid thought that comes into their mind. And, you know, you might see somebody shake their head and you wonder, why is he shaking his head? He's trying to shake that thought out of his mind. He just doesn't receive it. Right. And so those aren't your thoughts. That's just the devil, and he is a liar. But the truth is, you have a sound mind. You do, and you can just laugh about it next time. You know, next time you hear something, the devil, you're a liar. That's not my thought. Get out of here. I want no part of you. In the name of Jesus, leave me alone. And then I have a book here. It's just a dollar store, notebook, and I have it halfway full of Bible verses. So I would encourage you, Juliana, to, if you don't have like a little binder of for notepad or whatever, you know, next time you get to the dollar store, pick one up and just start writing in Bible verses. So the first one you would write in there is, I've not been given the spirit of fear, but of power and of love and of sound mind. You write that in there. And then the next time the Lord speaks to you with a scripture, you might hear a preacher preaching, and you really love what he's saying, take that Bible verse he's teaching from and write it in your book. And then every day you can read through that, and it'll feed you over and over again what the Lord has already spoke to you that he wants to be established in your mind. Okay?
5: Okay.
0: And what's the name of your friend there?
5: Kim. Yeah.
0: And what is her need?
5: To be out from the demonic.
0: Same kind of thing? Okay, yeah. So do you know how to go on YouTube?
5: Yeah.
0: Okay, go on YouTube and search for Night Vision Prayer Network, and you'll find this broadcast. Do it by date. And play it for Kim, okay? She can hear us praying for her, and she can also hear the counsel that I gave you that is good sound counsel, and you guys can encourage one another in the Lord. But you just take authority over those thoughts, but don't spend a lot of time on it. You know, when you have a thought that comes to you, get your book out that you've written your scriptures in, the ones that you've understood, that it's something that spoke to you through a message at church or on the radio or on TV, and write that out, and then just go and start reading that, because there's power in God's word, and it will distribute life to you and encouragement and comfort. Okay? Let's pray together tonight.
5: Okay.
0: Father, thank you for Julia Anna, Lord. And I thank you, Lord, that she can stand her ground. Having done all, she can just stand. She doesn't have the spirit of fear, but power and love and a sound mind. She has a sound mind. And she can stand right there, having done all, stand. And just stand there and don't let the devil move you off of that. Don't say anything negative about yourself. Never. Again, I don't want to hear it. I want you to declare, I am God's daughter. I'm close to him. I'm seated in him and in Jesus in heavenly places. And Jesus lives inside me. He's in my spirit. And the Holy Spirit has put a seal there. He'll never leave me nor forsake me. I belong to the Lord. And the same thing for Kim, in the name of Jesus. Thank you, Father, for freeing them from these thoughts. And, Lord, I pray that they would be reminded that they're not their thoughts. They want nothing to do with it. And I'm asking in the name of Jesus, Lord, that you would establish them in your word, in your promises, and that their hearts would go to rest in your integrity, that every one of your promises are true and you're faithful to your word. And I thank you for this, Father, in Jesus' name. Amen.
5: Amen.
0: All right, Juliana, I'll be here next Friday, Lord willing. And if you want to, you can call me back, and I want you to write down that scripture, even if you don't have a notebook. Just get a piece of paper someplace. And do you have a notebook?
5: Yeah.
0: Good. Okay. So as soon as we get off here, I want you to go get that notebook and find that scripture in the Bible. Maybe somebody can look it up and call in, and Julianne, you can listen if you can't find it.
5: Okay.
0: Not given the spirit of fear. I know I have it written down here somewhere, but I'm not going to search for it. Okay, so, and I want you to write that scripture down and help Kim to do the same thing. And then start, you know, maybe read through the Psalms. And as soon as you see a verse there that you say, wow, that's great, you know, just write that out in your little book. And that kind of helps you focus on scriptures where the Lord has spoke to you and encourage you. All right, you have a good night tonight, Juliana.
5: Okay, you too.
0: Okay, bye-bye. All right, go ahead, caller. You're on the air.
6: Hey, good morning, Father George. How are you doing?
0: Good.
6: So I have a couple of prayer requests. One is for my mom's friend, Tina, but sad to say that her friend Tina passed away, and she was dealing with eye issues, and she was diagnosed with dementia. So we need prayers for her husband Mike, because they have a beautiful home up in Traverse City. But now, since after Tina passed away, they're trying to sell it, because they also have a place down in Florida. So I need prayers for her husband Mike. And then
0: how long ago that did Tina pass away?
6: I think it was a couple of days ago.
0: Wow.
6: Yeah.
0: So Mike is still in mourning over the loss of his wife, I'm sure.
6: Yeah, and the sad thing is she wanted to be cremated, and so, and also, there wasn't going to be a funeral for her. So my mom and dad, we were just kind of disappointed that there wasn't going to be a funeral for her. So,
0: do you know people that know her?
6: I know my mom and dad do, and
0: yeah, what you could do is invite everybody over for have a supper together and spend time remembering Tina and just have your own little memorial service.
6: Right.
0: Right? Okay.
6: Yeah.
0: So you had two prayer requests, one for Mike.
6: Yeah, and then I also have one for my neighbors they're actually my next door neighbors. Their names are Kayla, Nori, and Mary. And the problem is their grandma and grandpa are both deceased, and then the grandma's sister is still living with the girls, and she no longer can't drive anymore because she's got some, I don't know, memory issues. And we spoke with the young gals today because somebody hit their mailbox, and they were fixing the mailbox, you know, to put back up. It's such a long story, basically.
0: See, how old is Kayla, Nori, and Mary? What are their
6: they're both teenagers.
0: Okay, and they're staying with their aunt.
6: Yeah.
0: Okay, and the aunt has some problems. Did you say okay? Who's Kayla?
6: She's one of the teenagers.
0: So that's Nori and Kayla are the teenagers.
6: Yeah, and then the oldest one is Mary.
0: There's three.
6: Yeah, there's three. Yeah, so Mary's basically that, you know, taking care of stuff around the house. And then Mary also has her friend living with them, too. So, you know, that kind of helps, too. So basically I need some bold prayers for three of them, or four, I should say.
0: All right, and do you know, have these young people accepted the Lord yet as their Savior? Do they go to church? Or?
6: You know, that's a good question. I'm not really sure.
0: Do you have a church home that you go to?
6: Yeah, it's in Clarkston. I go to St. Daniel's Catholic Church in Clarkston.
0: Okay. All right, so we'll pray together tonight. Your first name is?
6: Laura.
0: Okay, Laura, let's pray together. Heavenly Father, I thank you for Laura. I thank you that she has a relationship with you. She knows who to turn to for her own personal life and for those that she cares about. We pray for Mike as he's going through the mourning process, getting things all sorted out. The dust hasn't settled yet on Tina passing away. And Lord, I'm praying that you would minister to him, and that this experience, this negative experience, Lord, would somehow be turned around for good by you, that you would bring an influence into Mike's life, that he could know you, walk with you, be born into your family if he isn't yet, Lord, that you would reach into Mike's life in the middle of this time, that he would come to grips with his own mortality and make sure his eternal security, Father. And Lord, we pray tonight for Kayla, Nori, and Mary, teens who've lost their family. We ask, Lord, tonight that you would be with the aunt who's struggling with some memory problems. I pray, Lord, that there would be a good solution here, that this family would receive from you your mercy and your kindness would be shown here. I pray that you would raise up laborers to come into the life of Kayla and Nori and Mary, that you would bring into their life the gospel message, Lord, that they would hear the good news of your love for them. And I ask, Lord, that those laborers would be raised up by you, Father, that you would move by your Spirit upon the heart of someone, that they would have an encounter with one of your servants who has the ability to lead them to you, Father. And we thank you for this in Jesus' name. Amen. All right, our number here on the air is 313-998-2300. You're invited to call tonight for prayer. counsel, whatever it is on your heart. And the off-the-air number is 313-998-2400, where you can reach Kim. Two Fridays ago, we prayed for with a corrections officer who called. He wanted to remain anonymous, so I named him Tom. And he seemed to receive that okay. And I told him I would be praying for him every day, and I have done that for 2 weeks now. And if Tom, if you're listening, we'd like an update, what's going on in your life, if you would like to call. I don't know if you're listening tonight, obviously, but if you're in the listening audience and you would like me to put you on a prayer list, I would be happy to do that. You just have to call tonight and request that. We have another call. We'll go ahead and take that call. Go ahead, caller. You're on the air.
7: God bless you, Pastor George. God bless you, Pastor George. I'd like to just ask for prayers for Night Vision Ministry, that they continue to grow and we grow with them. I'd like to ask for special prayers for my wife and I, Debbie, that we just have a lot going on right now, and we just need Jesus' guidance and his help. And I'm sorry to ask for so much, but I have a really wonderful friend in Windsor. His wife passed away, and he's praying that his son moves back, gets a really good job from British Columbia, and is able to find a wonderful job and help him in his daily life. He's 87 years old, so I'd really like to pray for that.
0: What is your friend's first name, brother?
7: Dennis. His first name is Dennis, and he's a wonderful man, and just he's been praying that his son moves back, and we put it into God's hands, and I said to him, you know, God picks the right time, and so your prayers would be so greatly appreciated.
0: Okay, and brother, I know your voice, and I can't remember your first name now.
7: It's Bill. I'm sorry.
0: And you That's okay. I should remember, but yeah, I should remember. Bill and Debbie, I know your voice, and
7: thank
0: I've
7: you so much.
0: I have prayed for you. You know, when you've called the off the airline.
7: Yes, you have. Yes, you have. God bless you.
0: Okay.
7: Thank you so much.
0: Thank you, Father,
7: thank
0: for
7: you.
0: Bill and Debbie.
7: Thank you,
0: Lord.
7: Thank you, Jesus.
0: I thank you, Father, that when we turn to you with problems, you help us sort it all out.
7: Thank you.
0: When we pray, when we call on your name, and then we wait.
7: Thank you.
0: We wait on you, not as a passive person, but giving you our faith, our confidence in your integrity, our confidence in you as we're waiting, as we anticipate the answer to our prayer. And Lord, sometimes it's provision of something, it's healing in the body, it's direction. It can be everything all at once. But Lord, I lift Debbie and Bill before you, that I have confidence in you. I know that you, Lord, don't go weary ever. You don't grow weary of us talking to you about our problems. Oh, thank you, Father, that you're so patient with us. But, Lord, we want to be able to receive from you and believe we have what we've asked for when we pray, like you instructed us. And when we do that, we shall have it, whatever it is that we're praying about. So right tonight, we receive help from you concerning Debbie and Bill. We receive that help. We receive direction from you, and we are going to wait until we see the manifestation of your wisdom, Lord, of your knowledge, of your insight. Thank you, Jesus. And Lord, we pray for the gentleman, 87 years old. We pray for that you would make a way for this son to come back home, and that the son would find employment down here, that a door would open up, that everything would work together for the good, in the name of Jesus, that this dear friend would have everything sorted out in a way, Lord, that he's satisfied and at rest, at peace in his heart. And I thank you for this, Father, in Jesus' name.
7: Thank you, Jesus.
0: Amen.
7: Jesus. God God bless you.
8: Love you, brother. Always good to hear your voice. Have a good good night
7: thank
8: tonight.
7: So
8: well, thank
7: God
8: you.
7: Bless.
8: I love you too.
7: Thank you.
8: Thank you. Thank you, Jesus. All right, our number here on one more. Okay. Go ahead, caller. You're on the air.
9: Hello.
8: Yes. Hi there.
9: Hi. My name is Yvonne, and prayer request for favor for my brother Wayne with his health care agency. They sent him a questionnaire to redetermine his eligibility for continued health care, which he badly needs. And last year, the same group gave him a questionnaire over the phone, which he answered everything. But at the end, when they sent him his letter back, they canceled that aid. So we're concerned here. You know, we don't want a repeat of that. And they're also going to do a separate phone interview about some other aid that he's got. And we're praying that he'll get the right person, maybe a Christian, and that God's wisdom for him to know what to say. Because right now he's just kind of in a scared mode, you know.
8: Right.
9: And his name's Wayne, and that's the request.
8: Thanks, Yvonne. Good to hear from you. I hear your prayer request every day.
9: When I thought maybe.
8: Yes, I hear them every day. All right, let's pray together. Father, I thank you for my sister who always turns to you with all the details of her life. And Lord, I thank you that you're not shy about expressing your love for us in the details. Lord, I bring this detail to you, Lord, this phone interview that's coming up, the form that has been filled out. Lord, I ask that that there would be divine intervention, your intervention, giving wonderful favor so that the result would be exactly what Wayne needs, that there would be a good result, Father, in Jesus' name, and I thank you for it. In Jesus' name, amen.
9: Amen.
8: I mentioned,
9: thank
8: yes,
9: you.
8: Have a good night, Yvonne.
9: You too.
8: All right.
9: Bye-bye.
8: Bye-bye. Okay, our number here on the air is 313-998-2300. The off-the-air number is 313-998-2400, where Sister Kim is waiting to receive your call. All right, we have another caller. Go ahead, caller. You're on the air.
10: Praise the Lord. Praise the Lord, brother. Thank you for being there. For JC, single dad, needs emotional, physical, spiritual healing, and his two kids need victory from rebellion.
8: Okay, how old are they?
10: 17 and 10.
8: Okay. All right, so the dad needs wisdom on how to discipline them, correct?
10: Yeah.
8: You know, how to get,
10: yes.
8: Lead them.
10: Yeah.
8: And he's probably pretty busy working and challenged with the time. There's a pretty good book that I read many years ago that you might recommend to him. It's called The Strong-Willed Child.
10: Oh, and Dr. it's Dobkin.
8: Yeah. All right, you're familiar with it.
10: Yeah.
8: You might recommend that to him because it'll really give him some really great insight and kind of like tools that he can use in dealing with this.
10: Thank you.
8: We'll bring it to the Lord, and especially for this dad to have wisdom. Is he born again?
10: I guess so. Used to be, but kind of slipping, but still goes to church. Needs to get in the Word more.
8: Okay. All righty. And do you remember his first name? Oh, JC, right?
10: JC, uh-huh.

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1: Place of rest, of trusting in you, and that he could receive from you the help that he needs. And you know, Father, exactly what it is. You know what he needs to hear. And I ask that there could be a voice that comes to him, Lord, through many channels, but let it be from you, Lord, encouraging him, equipping him, giving him wisdom, the knowledge he needs. And I pray, Lord, that things would go well for him financially, that all of those needs would be met, Lord, and that he would see a way to manage his time, that he could be effective as a dad and provider. Father, I pray in Jesus' name, amen.
2: Amen. Praise the Lord.
1: Amen, sister. You have a good night.
2: Thanks, you too.
1: Okay. I'm going to pray for you. I don't know if we have any calls waiting, but probably not right this minute. I'm going to go ahead and play the partner announcement for you guys to hear. And you'll be listening on the radio, and then there's a visual for those of you that are on YouTube. So I'm going to go ahead and play that now.
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1: We're going to go to station identification right now. Is that correct, Maureen? She might be on a call right now, possibly. Okay, we'll go ahead. All right, thank you.
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1: 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Maureen, let me know when you're ready, and we'll take our next caller. Okay, go ahead, caller. You're on the air. This is Pastor Jordan with you.
5: Hello. I'm a sister listening from a big family. I have a big prayer request. I'm going to just say my name. My name is Tara, and my last name I'll withdraw from.
1: Did you say Tara? Did you?
5: Tara.
1: I'm sorry.
5: Yeah.
1: Did you say Tara?
5: Yeah.
1: Okay.
5: I'm calling because we've been hurt, our family, and torn apart in the past, and we don't get a lot of support. And I moved down here to get counseling, and it's been a struggle. And I'm just asking for us to unite since we're so older in our life. And hopefully my brother and my mother will unite in their decision to help one another, to help me, and we all put aside our

0: anger, and because we're so old and so many past judgments have encountered our togetherness like we used to have before. Unfortunately, my dad is not here to help. He's deceased. A lot of we've lost a lot of family members. And there's a big thing coming up on Monday, and we just need prayer about it and support as much as possible. And they're not very keen to help our family. And I don't know what the big ordeal is, other than maybe they just hate me. And I wasn't raised with a bad heart. You know, I was raised to pray for your enemies and keep on praying.
1: Now,
0: I don't know.
1: Do you and your brother and mom live together?
0: No, it's actually a court battle, basically, and they put me in an institution, and it's just been one thing after another, and I'm fighting for the life of my family. I'm on my own in my own home, but they're trying to take me out, probably put me in an institution so they can do whatever they want. And unfortunately, my dad passed away years ago because of some hatred thing I don't know about.
1: Do you have an attorney representing you?
0: I cannot get a hold of our old attorney. He's retired from being in law. There's nobody that wants to face the case. It's one streak after bad luck after another. My Bible disappeared after talking to a church. I'm really without a source to go to a church. So that's why I'm calling. I get counseling and it doesn't really seem to help. It does, but it doesn't. I don't get enough counseling. Does that make any sense?
1: Do you have any friends?
0: Nope.
1: No? And so
0: no,
1: where
0: I moved back to the area.
1: Where do you live in your own house or?
0: Yeah.
1: Okay. And are you working?
0: No, I am disabled. I'm actually older. I am disabled. Yeah, I would love to get a part-time job, but I don't know if I'm able to. They might frown upon that, too.
1: Yes, so you're on disability, then.
0: Yeah.
1: And so your family, they're saying that they're afraid that you won't thrive by yourself, that you won't be safe or something? Is that what that is? Or
0: no, I don't think that. My brother looks out for me, but there's so many bad things in the world. He is more of like a father figure, you know, there's like a major decision. They're probably going to try to put me in an institution or try to take control of like the state. And there's a lot of aspects that I don't think they agree to with my kind of condition that made it worse. And from the past to the present, they never told the truth about in the past. Not necessarily my family, some of the court officials, and one primarily person that's no longer on earth. I'm not talking about my father, Nick. I'm talking about somebody else.
1: Okay.
0: And we lost all their loved ones. It's rather a rather detailed thing. But
1: okay,
0: my family,
1: let's pray together about this. There's a lot of moving pieces here, a lot of details. The Lord is aware of, that he knows. And let's believe that your Heavenly Father will give a desired outcome, okay?
0: I hope to God you're right.
1: Okay.
0: I hope my family is really known that I love them no matter what the outcome is.
1: Okay. Father, I thank you for my sister, Tara. Thank you, Jesus. And
0: thank you.
1: Her name, Lord, means tower. And Lord, I pray that she would know that the name of the Lord is a strong tower, and the righteous run into it and are safe. Thank you, Jesus. Tara,
0: you're safe.
1: You're safe because your Heavenly Father loves you. No matter what happens in that court case, you're safe. You're safe because He cares. He is your best friend. You can't have a better friend. And Father, I petition you, Lord, concerning this court case, the family, the mom, the brother, Lord, I'm asking in the name of Jesus that the outcome, Lord, would be determined by your wisdom, by your understanding, by your insight. We're going to trust you, Lord, for a good outcome. And that outcome, Lord, whatever it is, we're going to accept it and know that underneath Tara are your everlasting arms. Thank you, Jesus, that you think of her as belonging to you, Lord. And so I know, Father, that you're caring for her and that you're going to make a way, that there'll be peace in her heart. Lord, I speak peace to you, Tara. In the name of Jesus, I speak the peace that passes understanding, a peace that's not rooted in the circumstance of your life, but in the knowledge of the love of your Father for you, that he cares for you. And I thank you for my little sister in Jesus' name. Amen. Keep in touch with me. Let me know, you know, what happens Monday, and we'll continue to pray together, okay? All right. She may be just listening, not on the phone line.
0: I was.
1: Oh, you're still there?
0: I am. Yeah.
1: Okay.
0: You
1: so
0: have
1: keep it.
0: Keep and it. I will come back. Thank you.
1: Okay. What did you say now? Oh, okay. She's gone now. Okay. All right. Our number here on the air is... Okay, caller, go ahead. You're on the air. Go ahead, caller.
2: Hello?
1: Hi.
2: Hi, this is Joan. Thank you for taking my call. I have a test coming up. On a CT scan, they found some suspicious, I don't know if they would call it a mass or whatever, on my ovary, and I'm supposed to go Friday to see a doctor and to see what's going on, and I'm just, you know, kind of nervous about that, and and I'm just asking God to see me through. He's brought me this far, and I know he's going to I just want to pray for that, he will lead me to the right doctor, and that he will just hold me in his hands, and
1: amen.
2: So yes, and I also would like prayer for my financial matters. I'm by myself, and I try to do the best I can, so like we all are right now struggling, so I just ask God to help me with that, and I do have a small request.
1: You're struggling with finances, you said, if I understood. Did I understand that right?
2: Yes. Yes.
1: Okay. We're going to pray with you right now, Joan. We're going to believe for a good report from the doctor.
2: Okay.
1: Let's believe for that right now. Father, in the name of Jesus, we come to you and receive a good report from the doctor. How beautiful on the mountains are the feet of him who brings good news. In the name of Jesus, I declare good news from the doctor. In Jesus' name, that there would be a good report from the doctor. In Jesus' name, Joan, that you would receive from the Father everything that you have need of, because he has loved you. He has loved you perfectly. And he's provided already what you have need of. And so tonight we receive that from him. In the name of Jesus, I speak to your body. I speak to that mass, whatever it is. Go in the name of Jesus. Leave in Jesus' name. Get out. Be dissolved. Go away. Thank you, Father. I praise you, Lord, for this. And I ask, Lord, that you would help Joan with her finances, that you would give her, Lord, an increase, that you would make a way for her, Lord, where sometimes it seems there's no way, that everything would work together for the good, that there would be a great outcome for her financially, Father. And I thank you in Jesus' name. Amen.
2: Thank
1: you. Have a good night tonight, Joan. Get back to us and talk. Let us know the good report.
2: I will. Thank you. God bless
1: you. Amen.
2: Bye-bye.
1: Bye-bye. Go ahead, caller. You're on the air. All right. Is there a caller there?
3: Hello?
1: Okay.
3: Hello?
1: Hi there. This is Pastor Jordan. You're on the air. I'm sorry.
3: The static doesn't stop.
1: Oh, you hear some static? Okay. Okay. Go ahead, caller. You're on the air. Yes, caller.
4: Pastor Jordan?
1: Yes.
4: Are you talking to me, Pastor?
1: Yes, I am. Who is this?
4: Hi, Pastor Jordan. How are you?
1: I'm doing good. How's Lydia doing?
4: Good. Oh, Lyd's, she's getting ready for bed. We're going to go downtown to the Eastern Market tomorrow, Lord willing.
1: Oh, good. That's fun. You know, many years ago, at the end of the broadcast, Pastor Bogle and myself and other people, we would go down to Eastern Market. And sometimes I think there was restaurants open late, and we had some fun.
4: Oh, they're great. Eastern Market is like a gem in Detroit.
1: Oh, awesome.
4: It's a beautiful place. But since you mentioned Lydia, that's what I'm calling about.
1: Okay.
4: Lydia, and she has a friend named Nadine. So will you please pray for Lydia and Nadine?
1: Nadine is, she's not the one that was missing, right? Is she?
4: Yeah, she's the one.
1: Oh, she is the one. So she's still missing?
4: Yeah, she's been missing.
1: Wow. All right, let's pray about this right now, Father.
4: Thank you.
1: I thank you for Russ and his daughter, Lydia, and for Nadine, Father. We, Lord, are limited in our knowledge about Nadine. But you aren't. And, Father, I lift her before you. And I ask, Father, that there could be news, that Lydia could hear from Nadine. And, Lord, only you know the circumstance. But we're asking that you would send the angel of the Lord to wherever she is, that the angel of the Lord would be with her. And, Father, that we could hear from her, we could find out what's going on, that there would be a resolution to this, Father, and we thank you for it. In Jesus' name, amen. Good to hear from you, Russ.
4: Amen.
1: Have a good night. You too. You have a good night. Russ is one of my best friends and his daughter. They're a blessing. All right. Our number here on the air is 313-998-2300. Off the air for Sister Kim is 998-2400. And let's see, I was going to read a passage here, I guess, if nobody else is. Two calls. Oh, okay. Hello, caller. This is Pastor Jordan with you. Go ahead.
5: This is George.
1: Hey, George. I was thinking about you. A few hours ago, a couple hours before the broadcast, I was thinking about you, and I'm surprised you didn't call yet. It's good to hear from you, brother. All right, so we know that the Lord said that it's not good that man should be alone. He was talking about a husband-wife relationship. And he also said in his word that if a man finds a wife, he's found a good thing. So we know that it's the will of the Lord for you to have a wife coupled with your desire that's in your heart. This is God's will. So so when we talk to him about this, I want you, George, while we're praying, to just say to the Lord, I receive my wife. And you might think, well, I can't see her yet. I can't shake her hand. I can't give her a hug. But she exists somewhere. And within the provision of the Lord, you can meet her and enter into a marriage relationship. But we're going to trust the Lord together, and believe that God is at work to bring to pass the desire of your heart. So let's pray together, George. Father, I lift my brother before you, and we're praying, Lord, in your will. We know that it's not good for George to be alone. He's a man that's not designed for being single. He's designed to be married. And I thank you that you hear the cry of his heart. And Father, I ask that you would give to him someone who has a kindred spirit, somebody that's like him, somebody that loves you and knows how to pray, somebody who wants to go to church and wants to spend time with him. Lord, I pray that you'd bless him with that companion. And I thank you, Father, for it in Jesus' name. Amen. So we receive that wife tonight there, George. Love you, brother.
5: You have a good night.
1: Have a good night.
5: Yeah.
1: All righty. I think we have one more call. Go ahead, caller. You're on the air. Hello, caller. This is Pastor Jordan with you tonight.
3: Hi.
1: Hi.
3: I need prayers for three families. For Annette's family, for Debbie's family, and for my family, and I need prayers for two single people, myself and my friend Lynn. We're both having some stress. But these families all have so many individuals that need help that I could keep you on the air till a few weeks if you wanted to hear all of them.
1: Well, what is it that stands out for you for the most important thing for you and Lynn?
3: Mine's an unspoken. Hers, she just has everything coming at her, like, you know, and she's having trouble making decisions on how to, you know, deal with all of the problems. But myself, I've got multiple different directions of issues and.
1: Okay. Well, we know the Bible says that as surely as sparks fly upward from a fire, man is born unto trouble. Right?
3: Right.
1: But the good thing is we can turn to the Lord for help. Now, the Bible says we have his mind, and we don't always access that, so we're going to pray that the mind of the Lord would be known by you guys. One of the things that the Lord said to me is that if I would believe that he's directing every step I take, then he would lead me, place me exactly where he had in mind. Isn't that simple?
3: Yeah.
1: That was a word I got from Pastor Bogle Sr.
3: It seems simple, but when you see all the mechanisms all coming at you at different directions, it's kind of hard to...
1: Right, but you have to deal with...
3: Really feel it.
1: With the problems one day at a time. In other words, tomorrow you may have a particular problem you have to deal with, right? It's come to a head. It's time to deal with it. It's time to get a resolution. You know, you can only... Jesus said, sufficient unto the particular day you're in is the evil thereof. You know, take no anxious thought about tomorrow. So what you have to do, maybe, I don't know if this works for you, maybe write down on a piece of paper all your problems, you know, describe them so that you can remember them. And then one by one, bring them to the Lord in prayer. And then as you see the problem solved, check it off. Don't erase it, just check it off. And see the hand of the Lord and go back to him and thank him for helping you with those unspoken requests, with all the challenges that you guys are facing. And you kind of went a little bit fast on Debbie. Who is Debbie to you?
3: She's a friend of mine. She's got 10 kids and other relatives, and they're all having medical issues all at the same time. Her one son has a severe infection in his mouth, and she's worried it's going to go septic. She sent him to the dentist today, but you know, you have to see the dentist before they'll pull the teeth or before they'll do anything, you know. And
1: right.
3: She's worried that between the time of seeing the dentist and seeing the next dentist, there could be a problem.
1: Well, she just has to be a squeaky wheel. You know, not the Bible. That saying, the squeaky wheel gets the grease.
3: Yeah. That's right. And that's just one of her problems. She's got another son that's got alcohol problems. She's got a daughter that's got, she fell down the stairs and broke bones. And she's got a grandchild that's in college and nobody knows how to pay for the tuition. And I mean, I really could go on. And that's just Debbie.
1: Okay, well, we can't do that, of course, right? We don't have time, but let's go ahead and we'll just talk to the Lord about this stuff. Thank you, Jesus. Thank you, Father. Thank you, Lord. Thank you, Jesus. Thank you for that word that says that when the enemy comes in like a flood, that there'll be a standard lifted up. And in a battle, when that standard, that flag lifts up, then all of the forces that would defend the attack muster at that flag. And Lord, I'm praying in the name of Jesus, Lord, that you would send angels to minister to these families, to these individuals, that you would minister, Lord, direction, that you would help them, Lord, to sort through these things and deal with them one at a time, to be able to find solutions to the problems, the medical issues. Lord, I know there's a process of healing in our body. It's not something that just happens overnight. We get bit by a mosquito, we scratch it, and there's a sore there that lasts for a while because there's a process. And Lord, I ask that you administer grace and patience, that the fruit of patience would be manifest in the lives of each one of these individuals, that they would be able to cast their cares on you, Lord, knowing that you care for them, that they would learn how to do that, that this would be an opportunity to go to school to learn how to deal with problems in life and how to bring them to you and obtain from you your provision, your wisdom, your intervention, Lord, the angelic hosts being sent to minister to those who are heirs of salvation. Lord, that you would help each family through these trying times, I pray. And I thank you for this in Jesus' name. Amen.
3: In Jesus' name, amen. Thank you. God bless you.
1: You have a good night. I appreciate your call. Okay, caller, go ahead. You're on the air. Hello, caller.
6: Hello.
1: Hi.
6: Hello. Hi. This is Colette. I'm a prayer partner, night vision. I'm calling in for prayer. A neighbor of mine, her name is CJ. She got evicted today from her mobile home. And when I came home from work today, all her stuff was outside. And she was in the hospital, but they let her come home today. And today, with an Uber, and she's going to be staying with a friend. It was very upsetting, and for me it was to see that happening. And
1: what is her first name?
6: Her name is CJ.
1: PJ?
6: No,
1: P as in Paul.
6: TJ.
1: Okay, T as in Tom. Okay, TJ.
6: No, see.
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9: You sought the other things of the world. 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
10: 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Dr. Chappell highlights the miracle of Jesus turning water into wine with a message that God provides blessing to his people. 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And while you're there, look for Pastor Brian's book, The Multi-Generational Church Crisis. 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
9: Last week we got John the Baptist's introduction to Jesus and said, he is the Lamb of God who takes away the sin of the world. There is the declaration that Jesus will be the lamb sacrificed. And 3 days later, he manifests his glory. What is John asking us to remember in this gospel? He's revealed to be the Lamb of God, and 3 days later, he manifests his glory. What are you thinking of? The crucifixion and the resurrection. It's what John is doing. He's putting together the themes so that we will understand what God is communicating. And that's precisely what is happening here in the wedding feast at Cana, where Jesus turns the water into wine. It's not just a miracle for aha. It is a miracle to say, you're now going to know who he is by what happens here. Let's stand for the reading of God's Word as we honor the Word given to us by the Holy Spirit. John chapter 2, verses 1 through 11. On the third day, there was a wedding at Cana in Galilee, and the mother of Jesus was there. Jesus also was invited to the wedding with his disciples. When the wine ran out, the mother of Jesus said to him, they have no wine. And Jesus said to her, woman, what does this have to do with me? My hour has not yet come. His mother said to the servants, do whatever he tells you. Now there were 6 stone water jars there for the Jewish rites of purification, each holding 20 or 30 gallons. Jesus said to the servants, fill the jars with water, and they filled them up to the brim. And he said to them, now draw some out and take it to the master of the feast. So they took it. When the master of the feast tasted the water, now become wine, and did not know where it had come from, though the servants who had drawn the water knew, the master of the feast called the bridegroom and said to him, everyone serves the good wine first, and when people have drunk freely, then the poor wine. But you have kept the good wine until now. This, the first of his signs, Jesus did at Cana in Galilee and manifested his glory, and his disciples believed in him. Why would you yield everything to Jesus? Because he's not just in the grace business. He's also in the joy business. I mean, that's his ultimate end, even in this account. You recognize it, don't you? Even though he doesn't answer the way Mary's expecting right off the bat. He does answer to bring joy. And if you will, in the parabolic nature of this count, where he's signing in small letters what he's actually going to do in large script later on, you recognize that what is being provided is joy of great quantity and also joy of great quality. The quantity is indicated in the fact that there are these six stone water jars, the gospel writer takes care to say, filled to the brim. 20 or 30 gallons, their size, each of them, and they are filled to the brim with water, and Jesus turns it all into wine. Now, you know, we're in an evangelical culture, so we don't often perceive it from a Jewish perspective. But for a Jew, this abundance of wine is a signal of great blessing. I mean, I remember, you know, watching a cooking show one time, and the chef trying to justify his use of the wine, saying, this is actually given by God. What? Because it says in the Bible, he said, God gives us bread to make us strong, oil to make our faces shine, and wine to make our hearts glad. I said, that's not in the Bible. But it is. Now, some of you are thinking right now, no, it's not. And others of you are thinking, what's he doing watching a cooking show? The message of the account is that God is bringing great blessing to his people. But it's not just quantity, it's quality. Now, part of that quality being expressed is, of course, the wine master saying that this was the best wine, even though it came at the end of the feast, where you expect the people who'd had too much to drink not to notice. And yet the wine steward, this master of the feast, the MC, is saying, this is the best stuff. But that's not the quality that Jesus is wanting us to see in the business card that's indicating so much more about what will happen. The quality that's actually being expressed is being expressed not in the quality of the wine, but in where it comes from. Remember? They were ritual stone jars for what? For purification rituals. Because in Jewish custom, even at these wedding ceremonies, you had to go through all these purification rituals. Remember, we talked about it last week, what Jesus sometimes got in trouble for not doing, for washing his hands and his disciples' hands before they ate, or washing the pots and pans, or quote-unquote baptizing the tables. All that language of the scriptures, they were not doing the ceremonial washings that was being expected. But here at the wedding, all the water is there for the ceremonial washings that were to externally purify. And now Jesus takes that water intended for external purification and he turns it into wine that is going to be taken internally and signify something far greater. For you will remember that in a few more months he will say of the wine that he gives, this cup is the new covenant in my blood that is shed for many for the remission of sins. There is purification that will occur, but the purification that will occur will be through his blood signified by this wine. God is saying through his son in this account, you are looking for external things to make you right. You're looking for external things to make things right between you and God. But ultimately what God is calling for is that which is internal. He is talking to people who know sin and shame and saying what you must trust is not the external things that you think will make you right before God. It is your hearts that must be set right. And that is done by something internal. It is done by something that is through blood, and it is done by this one who is able to take water and turn it into the wine that signifies what he will do to purify humanity forever. We don't remember at times, but if we would ask anything, and at the same time yield everything, we would recognize that what we're ultimately asking God to do is make us right on the inside, not so much from the outside. Some of you will know that prayer from an unknown Civil War soldier in which he expresses what it would mean to actually not trust the external, but find the internal. The prayer, I ask God for strength that I might achieve. I was made weak that I might learn humility. I ask God for health that I might do greater things. I was given infirmity that I might do better things. I asked for power that I might know the praise of men. I was given weakness that I might know the heart of God. I asked for all things that I might enjoy life. I was given his life that I might enjoy all things. I got nothing that I asked for, but everything that I hoped for. Despite myself, my prayers were answered. I'm among all men most blessed. Some of you know exactly what I'm talking about. That you sought the other things of the world. You sought the things external that you thought would satisfy. And even having received them, found them empty and futile and vain. And what God was doing was taking you to the end of yourself and saying, it's not the external things. It's what is inside of you that is going to make you know the happiness and the contentment. And that is ultimately through a relationship with me, not your relationship with the things of the world. It's not the external things that are going to satisfy. It is something inside. You need his life, his provision, his blood that takes away guilt and shame and ultimately tells you that whatever comes because you're with him now, you can take it. You can face it. Isn't that true? If you knew you were with Jesus, you could face anything. But what God is calling you to deal with at this moment sometimes is kids in terrible positions, a marriage in terrible shape, a career that's in shambles, a future that's uncertain. And to say, but if you're with him, you can deal with this because he's not just in the grace business. He is in the joy business. And the way that he brings that ultimate fulfilling joy is by a relationship with him.
11: 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It may seem hard for younger Christians to believe, but people over 50 were raised during an era when 90% of Americans identified as Christian. These older believers were once part of a majority group that understood the mission of the church was to take control of our culture, to halt its evils. At the same time, Christians under 50 have lived their entire lives perceiving themselves as a minority that needs to make credible their faith to a secular, pluralistic culture. These distinct experiences and perceptions have a profound impact on the priorities different generations have for church ministry. It's no wonder that younger and older believers don't always see eye to eye. In his new book, The Multigenerational Church Crisis, Dr. Brian Chappell asks the question, what could be accomplished in the name of Christ if we could better understand each other? 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You can request your copy of The Multigenerational Church Crisis when you donate online at unlimitedgrace.com or by calling 844-41-GRACE. That's 844-414-7223. And now, more from Brian Chappell on today's Unlimited Grace.
9: What Jesus did is he sanctified marriage by his presence at the wedding in Cana of Galilee. But what I recognize, and you should recognize he's doing, he's not just sanctifying that wedding. He is sanctifying his wedding. Saying what I ultimately desire on this business card with the little writing is the mission in large scope, which is to be united eternally with a people, heart to heart, life to life, eternity with every. I desire to be married to you. It's what God says over and over again in the scriptures, presenting the people as the bride and himself as the bridegroom, who is working for a heart unity that enables us to face anything because we are united to him. Now, you may not see that because we don't recognize all that is going on in the way that John is writing, because it's not in English, Western United States terms. But if you were a Jew, you would understand this was the first of the signs that Jesus did to manifest his glory, says John. Now, the first of the signs. What are the function of signs? If I just tell you some of their sequence in the Gospel of John, you'll get it immediately. Okay? When Jesus took the 5 loaves to feed 5,000, it immediately preceded his teaching that he was the bread of life. When he took the man born blind and gave him his sight, it was immediately preceding the teaching, I am the light of the world. When Jesus raised Lazarus from the dead, it was immediately preceding the teaching that I am the what? The resurrection and the life. The sign carries spiritual significance much broader. And if you were a Jew at the time of this writing of what happened at the wedding feast at Cana, what you are not going to be doing is debating whether or not Jesus should have made water into wine. What you're going to be doing is saying, I get it. John is telling me who Jesus really is. Because he is the fulfillment of prophecy and the foreshadowing of promise according to the scriptures. If you want to think what a Jew would be thinking about when he learned that Jesus turned water into very fine wine, you have to go back to Isaiah 25. Isaiah 25 is describing the prophecy of the coming Messiah to rescue a people who've been in rebellion and are suffering. And now God is saying, when I send the Messiah, there are certain things that are going to identify who he is. Verse 6 of Isaiah 25. On this mountain, that is in the holy city of God, the Lord of hosts will make for all peoples a feast of rich food, a feast of well-aged wine, a rich food full of marrow, of aged wine, well-refined. Here is the statement of when he comes, he's going to provide feasts, which include this great wine. We say, well, okay, maybe. I mean, it's great that Jesus provided wine in that way, but that's not all that Isaiah says in anticipation of the Messiah. If you'll go on in verse 7 of Isaiah 25, it says, and he will swallow up on this mountain the covering. Now, that actually is a word for a death shroud. He is going to swallow up the death shroud that is cast over all peoples. And you say, well, actually, that's not in John 2. True. But John isn't finished telling the story. If you got your Bible still open, go to John 4 and verse 46. Because in John 4 and verse 46, John records that Jesus goes back to Cana, the very place where the water was turned to wine, very fine wine. And you may remember in John 4 and verse 46 that we are told at that point that Jesus came again to Cana in Galilee where he had made the water wine. And you remember what happened there? There was an official who came to him and said, my son is dying. And Jesus said to him, go home. Your son will be well. And the official goes back home. And on the way home, he meets his servants who are coming to tell him that his son has actually been made well. And when the official says, at what hour? When did he get well? And the servants say the hour, it was exactly the same hour that Jesus said, your son will be saved from death. Oh, but you say, well, wait a second. Okay, now maybe he took away the death shroud, but that's not all it says. It says in Isaiah 25:7, he will swallow up on this mountain the covering that is cast over all peoples. I mean, the swallowing up of death wasn't just supposed to be for Jews anymore. You know where I'm going, don't you? It was not a Jewish official. what kind of official came and asked Jesus for help with his dying son? A Roman centurion. As the death was being swallowed up, not just for one, but for all peoples. Oh, but you say, that's not all that Isaiah says. Finally, Isaiah says this, he, this coming Messiah, will swallow up death forever. And the Lord God will wipe away tears from all faces. Oh, John didn't say that in John 2 or John 4. But John hasn't finished telling the story. There is another book in the Bible that John wrote. What is it? Revelation. And in the book of Revelation, you may remember that what John tells us is there will be one more great wedding feast. It will be the wedding feast of the Lamb, where this same Jesus, the one has been declared in this very book to be the Lamb of God who takes away the sin of the world, will invite all peoples to the wedding feast of the Lamb. And what will happen then? Death will be swallowed up forever. Because, John says, I saw the holy city of God descending from heaven as adorned as a what? A bride for her husband. And at that point, what will happen? God will wipe away all tears from their eyes. This Jesus, this Lamb, is going to wed his people forever. And by changing their hearts, their spirits, their souls forever, it will be an eternal swallowing up of death. In our wedding ceremonies, we say, in sickness and in health, in plenty and in want, till death do us part. But the wedding supper of the Lamb says, in sickness or in health, in plenty or in want, in sin or in shame, and never shall death part us. This is the promise of the wedding of this one who has presented his business card small so that we will know the plan large. As profound as can be the joy of a man and a woman made one, so is God saying is even more profound what happens when the soul of a man or woman is made one with Jesus by the shedding of blood that takes away guilt and shame so that we are united to an eternal God forever. And that is the plan, because he is in the wedding business. And when you know that, when you know that despite health or sickness, plenty or want, sin or shame, you can be one with this Christ, this Jesus, now and forever. The promises of eternity begin to erode into the present, and you say, as hard as this may be, I still can know joy because I know the future, I know the plan, and I know what is ahead. God has made me one with himself by the work of his Son. That's the wedding that you're being invited to right now. Earlier in this service, I actually asked that we sing Blessed Assurance, written by Fanny Crosby, America's most prolific hymn writer. She wrote over 8,000 hymns. Blinded at the age of 6 weeks due to a mistake from a doctor, and lived to be 95 years old. All that time, blind and writing of the grace and the goodness. How could she do that? Because she said, I have learned the depth and the wonder of his grace through my blindness. Late in her life, she was asked, if you could be given your sight, how would that change your life? And her response was simple. If someone were to offer me my sight, I would not accept it. God has done me no harm. By taking away my sight, I have been taken away from the distractions of the pleasures of this world, and God has shut me in with Jesus. And there I have known such joy of his grace that I would never part of it, even for my sight. I don't know the challenges you face, the hurt or the pain, but this I know. If you could face it with Jesus, you could face anything. Ask him what you need. Trust him to take care of it. He will be with you and take you through it.
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14: 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So it is very special opportunity that the Lord answer our prayer. Our country opened the door for the gospel, and many people, they are really hungry for the word of God. And
15: 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But Michael Woolworth, what are we talking about?
16: Well, it's hard to appreciate what that man is talking about without understanding his past. He is in Vietnam near Ho Chi Minh City, lost a lot of family members to the Vietnam War before that all ended with the fall of Saigon. But Kevin, he was a Zen Buddhist. He did everything he could to stop the spread of the gospel. He assaulted Christians. He disrupted their gatherings. But there was somebody in his village said, come learn about Jesus. He went. He became a believer. We gave him a Bible. He used that to study, to grow in grace, and lead about 30 family members to Christ. And see, that's what's happening all over the world, Kevin. People are not merely, marking something off their bucket list. They're taking those Bibles. They're using them to make much of our gracious God and then pointing others to the hope of the gospel. People like Deborah of Rutgersville, New Jersey, catching this opportunity we have right now. She said, I'm in. Maria of Morris Plains, New Jersey said, Michael, Kevin, count me in. Friends in Shepherdsville, Kentucky, making a $150 gift to fill the empty waiting hands of 30 believers that we know by name at Bible League. Kevin, we've seen about 2,000. We want to do this for just north of 10,000. It happens with every call and with every click today.
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1: UC San Diego School of Medicine discovered the small protein fragment called catastatin, or CST, which they believe could prevent many of the key processes that cause the loss of brain cells. That gradual loss is what can lead to symptoms like memory loss, confusion, and poor judgment, and in later stages, difficulty walking and talking. The study's authors said further research is needed to determine its safety, dosing, and effectiveness before considering it as a potential treatment. I'm Wendy Swanson.
2: President Trump has confirmed he'll have two more meetings with China's Xi Jinping after this year. Xi wrapped up his state visit on the U.S. Friday with a trip to the National Archives, where the president showed him the Declaration of Independence, the Constitution, and the Bill of Rights. The Northeast is bracing for a powerful storm churning over the Atlantic. The early season nor'easter is set to pummel the region over the weekend with gusty winds and driving rain. Storm conditions started yesterday along the coast from New Jersey to Massachusetts. News and analysis at townhall.com.
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3: 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Our goal is better health. We're not selling anything. We're talking about health and health care, and we're trying to learn through patient care, through each patient who comes here. I take notes, and you learn everything about the patient. We don't know their name or their date of birth or who exactly they are, but you have a pretty good idea. It's enough for you to learn. Just like in medical school, when we start out, we learn patient by patient. You learn about disease number 1 and 2 and 3 and 4, and soon it's 10,000 and 100,000, and that's what's experience. That's why people like experienced doctors. That's why people like to go to the doctor with the most experience. And we know who the doctor with the most radio surgery experience is in the Western Hemisphere.

0: the doctor who first performed and has treated thousands, actually tens of thousands of patients, Dr. Lederman. And guess who Dr. Lederman is? Well, he's here on the radio talking with you. And we're going to learn together today. So you should always take a paper and pencil and take notes. We'll give you some things that you might want to write down. If you have questions, we'll talk about that too. And we're going to jump right in. I want to talk about a woman who really made a big impact on me. She's 85 years old. She's very spry and looks great. And she had abdominal pain. She had a scan of her body a year ago. She had a scan of her body a year ago, and there was a small mass in her kidney. And usually when you have small mass in the kidney, small mass means it could be cancer. And she went to a urologist, and the urologist did what, sad to say, most urologists do. They said, well, we've got to remove that kidney. She's 85 years old. I can tell you, I see so many patients with kidney cancer. I see so many patients with almost every kind of cancer, I should add that. Probably have the largest experience in New York, one of the largest in America, treating cancer over decades. So her urologist, the urologist is a surgeon who operates on the kidneys and the urinary system. The urologist told the patient, oh, you've got to remove that mass. You've got to remove your kidney. Maybe I can remove part of your kidney. We'll see. But you got to remove that and do it surgically. That's the only way. So the patient said, well, how do I know it's cancer? If you're going to cut out my kidney, what happens if you're wrong and it's not cancer? And the doctor said, oh, you can't remove the kidney with a biopsy. A biopsy might spread the cancer. Well, that's falsehood number one. Number one, I've seen so many people with cancers and kidney cancers and other cancers, and I've actually never, ever seen the cancer spread by a biopsy. I've seen cancer spread by surgery. I've seen cancer spread by removing the kidney or removing the breast or removing the prostate, and the cancer comes right back. But I've never, ever seen it with a tiny little needle. So why would the surgeon not want to have a needle biopsy? Well, I can tell you from my experience, about 10% of the time when we see people with kidney cancers and other cancers, the biopsy shows there's no cancer. Even if sometimes we repeat the biopsy, no cancer. And that means a patient like this nice 85-year-old woman doesn't need treatment. It doesn't need surgery. It doesn't need to be in the hospital. It doesn't need to risk her life during radical surgery if there's no cancer. But the surgeon doesn't want her to know if there's cancer or not. He wants to keep her in the dark. And what do I think it's from? Well, I think it's a surgeon just wanting to cut on the patient. And I think it's a surgeon not wanting to do what I think is the right thing. I think the right thing is to get a biopsy to prove it or not. And as I said earlier, about 10% of the patients I see with masses in the kidney have masses that are not cancer and don't need treatment. Sad to say, this urologist and many, many, not all, but many, many urologists remove the kidney, throw it in a bucket, and that's the end of it. That's the end of the kidney, and that's pretty sad. Now, what happens if the patient wakes up the next day and the patient walks, sees the surgeon, and the surgeon says, oh, I have good news, there was no cancer. And then the patient thinks to herself, well, hey, you just cut out my kidney, and my kidney had no cancer, and you cut it out, and you can't put it back. You've stolen my kidney for no reason. And what does the surgeon say then? Oh, whoops, well, I had to do it. Well, that's not a good answer. That's a lousy answer. A lousy answer. So that's issue number one. I don't believe that the patient was told the truth about biopsies. I don't think the patient was told the truth about spreading the cancer with biopsies. I have not seen that. Having treated thousands of patients over 45 years, I have not seen that. Number two, the patient had her last scan a year ago. So the doctor didn't even know if the cancer grew or not, and we know that cancer grows. So wouldn't the doctor want to have a current scan, a new scan, to see if the cancer is bigger and to see if the cancer is spread to lymph nodes or bones or lungs or liver or elsewhere? Wouldn't the patient want to know if the cancer is growing and where it's spread, if it's spread? Wouldn't the patient want to know that? Well, the surgeon didn't want to know that. the patient said, well, why don't I get a new scan? And the surgeon said, oh, it's not necessary. You just had one last year. That's ludicrous. How can you expect to have a competent doctor take care of you when they don't even have a current scan or study or MRI or PET scan or CAT scan to evaluate the patient? And certain tests are better than other tests. MRIs are great to look at the kidneys. PET scans are great to look at the rest of the body. And those are the things that should be done. When you have a cancer, you like to know if you have it. Do you have a biopsy to prove it, or is it only someone saying, well, maybe, Mrs. Jones, you have a cancer? And number two, where is it? Well, this woman didn't know anything. She didn't know anything except she had a scan a year before that said, oh, it's a little bit suspicious. Well, she then came to me. A friend of hers came and told her, hey, you should go see Dr. Lederman and get a fresh second opinion. I understand he treats a lot of people with cancer, including a lot of people with rare and unusual cancers, a lot of people with common cancers, and a lot of people with kidney cancers. Why don't you go see Dr. Lederman? So this patient, when she came in, she seemed very reluctant and very skeptical. She came with her best friend, which is great. It's great to come with someone else. I always encourage that, or your family. That's always great. And we talked and talked and talked, and I examined the records. And a year ago, she had a small mass in the kidney, and there was no spread. And she only had a study of the kidney area. She had no scan to look at the lungs or bones or pelvis or other parts of the body. Nothing. And nothing recent. And no biopsy. So I said, look, if it was me, I would want to know where the cancer is. And if it's a cancer, why would you want to even remove your kidney if you don't know what it is? So slowly, slowly, she understood that I was trying to help her. I was trying to do the right thing. I wasn't pushing her to have treatment that was unnecessary. I was encouraging her to have a workup that was appropriate, and that's what we do here at Radio Surgery New York. And you'll see when you come, if you come, the art of radio surgery. There's lots of art on the wall, the art of radio surgery, and there's much discussion about the options. Unlike this surgeon who seemed to want to hide the options, we encourage the options. We talk about chemo and immunotherapy, and we talk about surgery. We talk about standard radiation and radiosurgery and combination therapy and even no therapy or hospice. We talk about it all. It's on the wall. Every patient walks out with a booklet describing options. And we think it's incumbent on us, we think it's a moral thing to do, to explain the options to the patient, not just push something on a person who that's inappropriate. And I think pushing this woman to have her kidney removed was inappropriate. And so finally she said, I said, go home and think about it. You know, I don't push anybody. Go home and think about it. You go home and think about it. Think about what I said, and think about what the surgeon said, and think about what makes the most sense to you. And I got up to leave the room, and she said, Dr. Lederman, I want to do what you said. I want to get a biopsy, and I want to get a scan. And so within about an hour, she went from thinking she had to have that surgery and trusting the urologist to understand that urologist wasn't telling her all the options. The urologist was declining or refusing to get a biopsy of this mass. This urologist was declining or refusing to get a new scan of her. And we got a new scan, and a new scan showed this mass grew 1,000%. What was small before was large now, 1,000% bigger. Lucky for her, we scanned her whole body, and lucky for her, it didn't travel. And this is the work we do, and the biopsy shows cancer, and this is the work that we do every day at 1384 Broadway and 38th Street in the heart of New York City. And when we treat kidney cancer, our treatment is non-invasive, an outpatient, and there's no cutting and bleeding. And for this patient, we would make a body mold, a mold of the body. We'd computerize the body. We'd send in thousands of invisible beams to focus on that cancer. All are focused on that cancer from thousands of angles. And the patient gets up a few minutes later and goes home or goes to lunch or goes across the street to Macy's or Bryant Park or lives her life, which is so different than if she had had radical surgery to remove that cancer, the convalescence, and she would never have that kidney again. And many people with kidney cancer on one side get it on the other side. Many people are smokers or have been exposed to smoking or have been exposed to a household where their parents, sad to say, smoked in the presence of the children. And often there's multiple cancers of the urinary system. It's called a field defect. And so what do you do then? You lose your kidney today, and then what happens tomorrow if you have a kidney cancer on the other side? Oh, then you say, hey, Dr. Lederman, save my life, save my kidney. Or you can do that from day one. And this is the work that we do every day at 1384 Broadway, Broadway and 38th Street in the heart of New York City. Whether it's for head and neck cancer or brain cancers or skin cancers, lung, breast, pancreas, liver, gynecologic, gastrointestinal, bladder, prostate, primary cancers, metastatic cancers. This is the work we do with high success where we attack the cancer. And there's lots of reasons you might want to learn more about radiosurgery. If you have a cancer, you're welcome to come in. If you have a suspicion of cancer, or you just want to get a checkup, you want to know about your prostate or your breast or your lung or whatever, give us a call at 212-CHOICES. My name is Dr. Lederman at 1384 Broadway, Broadway and 38th Street in the heart of New York City. We accept most insurances, Medicare, Medicaid. 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My name is Dr. Lederman, Radio Surgery New York, 1384 Broadway. We'll be right back.
1: I'm Johnny Braggs, and I'm here with Dr. Lederman, my prostate cancer doctor. 10 years ago, I had prostate cancer. 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I know the power of prostate cancer. My uncle died of prostate cancer. My stepfather died of prostate cancer. I know prostate cancer can be devastating. That's why I went to Dr. Lederman. For 10 years, my cancer is gone. 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My prognosis is great. I'm happy that I went to Dr. Lederman. 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
0: We are back. And I want to talk about a 56-year-old man. He's the man actually that caught the Times Square terror, someone who's going to blow up a bomb in Times Square years ago. He's 56 years old. He's single. He has one child. He was diagnosed with Hodgkin's lymphoma, Hodgkin's disease, a couple months ago at one of the biggest hospitals in New York. He had a workup there. He never got a PET scan. A PET scan is a great test for Hodgkin's. It tends to show you with great detail if the Hodgkin's has traveled. He had pelvic pain. He had pain in his legs. He had this big mass in his neck. He was hospitalized in this big super-pooper hospital for weeks. He had headaches. His hearing was diminished. He lost some teeth. He lost 100 pounds, going from 280 to 180. He's 6'2". He's an ex-smoker. He has cough. He has shortness of breath. He had colonoscopy twice. There was a hole between his intestines and his bladder, and in the urine he had stool, feces. And, well, he saw the doctors at this super pooper place. They wanted to give him chemo for Hodgkin's disease. Remember, they never staged him up fully. They wanted to give him chemo, and they weren't going to give him chemo because there was a hole between his rectum and his bladder, and in his urine he had feces. So he had no care. He had no care for that fistula. He had no care for his Hodgkin's. He lost 100 pounds, and he was in dismay, in great dismay, and he came here. A friend of his said, hey, you might want to see Dr. Lederman. Remember that radio listeners save lives, and I believe radio listeners like you helped him most likely save his life. And he came to me, and we staged him up. We immediately got a PET CT scan. We got all his records, and we found, yes, there was a hole between the bladder and the rectum, but was not cancerous. His Hodgkin's disease was confined only to the left neck. On physical exam, he had a mass about the size of a plum right by his mandible on the left side in the left neck. The PET scan showed multiple lymph nodes in the neck only. There was no spread of the Hodgkin's lymphoma, so it was a localized cancer. It did not show any cancer in the pelvis either. So we talked about all the options. He had seen chemo doctors at the super big hospital. They told him he needed chemo, but they weren't going to give him chemo until the hole in his colon was repaired. And he didn't want to have surgery on his colon. He didn't want to have colostomy. He didn't want to have surgery. He wanted to be treated for his cancer. And, well, made perfect sense. He just did not want a colostomy. He was willing to deal with the contaminated urine. He wasn't sick from it. He didn't have any fevers from it. And he just did not want to have a colostomy. And I believe everyone is the president of the United States of his or her body. And at the other place, they just weren't treating him. He had a vicious cancer that was growing and had symptoms. And yet, no one was treating him, and he came here, and we put together a program to take care of his colon, to take care of his Hodgkin's, to take care of him, even writing letters for his loved ones and lawyers and so on. He was going through a vicious divorce, and so now he's on treatment, and so he has an early stage 2 Hodgkin's disease with a high degree of success, even without chemo, if he does not want chemo. So we talked about all the options. I arranged for him to see a chemo doctor so he can have combined modality therapy if he wants. He can have radiation only if he wants. And he's already started treatment, and the mass is going away. And this is the work that we do every day to try to find options. Rather tell him, hey, you just got to go see a surgeon, have a colostomy. and I'm not going to treat you. I'm going to let the cancer grow. That's what they told him at the other super pooper place. Here we found a way to satisfy him, to treat the cancer, and to get him on with his life and on with his loved ones and on with his family and his issues. This is what we do every day. And I can tell you that he's very grateful, and he's here lovingly seeking attention and care and receiving that care. This is what we do every day at 1384 Broadway and 38th Street in the heart of New York City. And I want to talk about a gentleman who came years ago with prostate cancer. He had a stage T1C prostate cancer. He had a Gleason 7 PSA 21. So Gleason is how the cancer looks under the microscope. Gleason score goes from 2 to 10. Dr. Gleason understood that some men had low-risk cancers, low likelihood of spreading, and some men had high risk of spreading. And he made a score range from 2 to 10. Everything more than 6 is more aggressive. He had a Gleason 7 cancer, and his PSA was 21 years ago. He's a black man, and I say that because in the black community, 1 in 6 black men get prostate cancer, 1 in 23 die of prostate cancer, and he has a family history of prostate cancer, too. So he has a high Gleason score, high PSA, family history. He was seen at one of the big hospitals in New York City. He had a biopsy years ago. He came to me years ago, and I examined him. He had a large prostate, and he wanted to be treated with no cutting and no bleeding. He understood with surgery, robotic surgery, or open surgery, or standard radiation, success was poor for a PSA 21 Gleason 7 cancer. He came here with outpatient therapy, focused on the prostate, and now 5 years later, his PSA is zero. His sex life works, his urinary life works, and despite having a family history and a high PSA and a high Gleason score when he came 5 years ago, he's now in remission with our treatment only. He's fully intact, doing what he wants to do. This is the work that we do every day at 1384 Broadway and 38th Street in the heart of New York City. I'm talking about a man who came from Greece. He's 64 years old. He's married. He has a loving wife and sister. He has one child. And he was diagnosed with stage 4 colon cancer about 4 years ago. And again, he never had colonoscopy. At that time, he was 60. And I urge you and your loved ones, if you haven't had colonoscopy, please get colonoscopy. It's nothing to be ashamed of. I had colonoscopy. It was one of the happiest days of my life to know that my intestines were fine and there was no cancer and no tumor. I was very happy about that. And, of course, I will repeat it on a regular basis. And you should, too. This man did not do that. Even though every day I talk about colonoscopies and you should get that and other tests. If you come here, I'll help you get a colonoscopy if you need it by one of the top doctors in New York. Anyway, he didn't get colonoscopy. He had bleeding, he had pain, and he had a colon cancer that spread to the liver when he was diagnosed. So he had no heads up. Cancer spread to the liver. It was stage 4 when he was diagnosed. He went to one of the super pooper hospitals. All the hospitals, I should tell you, think they're super pooper. He went and he had surgery on his colon, surgery on his liver, ablation on the liver. He had years of chemotherapy and nothing worked. And we know that chemo doesn't cure stage 4 colon cancer. You could say, well, why do so many people get it? Well, if you knew it cost $100,000 or $200,000 a year, that might explain some of it. So it had colonoscopy only when he had the cancer. He had the cancer travel to the liver. He had resection. He had years of chemotherapy. It was repeated again and again, and the cancer keeps on growing, and he just does not want to have more chemo. He's fed up with it. His bone marrow has kind of been burned out by the chemo. His platelet count is only 50,000. Normal is about 200,000-300,000. So the bone marrow has been harmed by the chemo. His red blood count is also harmed. He's anemic. And his white blood count is low, all from so much chemo that it hurt the bone marrow. The bone marrow is really the factory for the blood cells. So he went to one of the super pooper hospitals. I examined him. He had this colon cancer with cancer trouble to the liver and lung. And his function is good, and he wants to live, and he understands there's a likelihood that people having radio surgery live longer than those who don't. And that's why he came here, and that's why he's here. And we're treating his cancer in the liver. And he's had his treatments, and he's tolerated them well. And unlike chemo and surgery with us, we make a mold of the body. We computerize the body. It's all in a stereotactic frame. To the best of my knowledge, we're the only ones with real radio surgery. The real radiosurgery frame, a stereotactic frame. This is the work we do. First in New York, first in America, first in the Western Hemisphere with the largest experience focusing on the cancer. Prior to this, in most places, treat healthy tissues, and that limits the effectiveness of the treatment. It can cause more harm to the healthy tissues, and it's unnecessary in general. It's not what we do. We focus on the cancer. We hit the cancer with just fewer treatments and more success. And we have lots of information to send you. You're welcome to call us at 212-CHOICES to get that information. You can call now or later or whenever. This is the work we do. He's tolerating his treatment perfectly. He's had no side effects. He comes in with his wife. He lays down. We make the mold of the body. We computerize the body. We send in the beams. And a few minutes later, he goes home. He does his work. He goes home for lunch. He goes home to be with his family. He go to the movies. He can do what he wants, which is so different than a life of endless chemo or radical surgery. It's so different. It's why so many people come to Radio Surgery New York, 1384 Broadway, Broadway and 38th Street, in the heart of New York City, where we accept most insurances, Medicare, Medicaid. 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
2: We are back, and I have something special to tell you, and that is every night at midnight, and lots of people like to go to sleep with Dr. Lederman, many people like to wake up with Dr. Lederman, many people like to work with Dr. Lederman every night at midnight. 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Why? 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And I want to tell you who I am, because there's so many people on the radio and so many people talking and so many people not really telling you who they are, what their experience is. 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And my name is Dr. Gil Lederman. 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Harvard Medical School, trained at the prestigious Dana-Farber for years, board certified in chemo, treated patients with chemo and other treatments for years, and stayed on the staff at Harvard Medical School, and then went on to the prestigious Joint Center for Radiation Therapy at Harvard Medical School. 3 years board certified. Here for you, the only Harvard-trained triple board-certified radiation doctor in New York and one of the few in the world. Here for you, if you wish. So, you know, a little bit about me. If you want more information, call us at 212-CHOICES. 212 Choices. We'll send you a package of information, DVD. Many, many people come into our office in our neighborhood. There's Grand Central Station, Penn Station, Port Authority, Macy's, Times Square, Herald Square, Bryant Park. There's a 500,000 people that come into our neighborhood every day. Maybe you do. And you're welcome to come into our office and pick up information for yourself and your loved ones. Many people do. I encourage you to get information. We have lots of information. Most people that we meet get a package of information and read it, and I believe we're about the only one who gives information, detailed information, including DVDs about our work and comparison studies. This is the work we do every day at 1384 Broadway, Broadway and 38th Street in the heart of New York City. I'm talking about a 77-year-old woman who came. She's divorced. She has 2 children. She came with her son. She was barely able to walk in. She walked in with a walker. She had this ovarian cancer diagnosed about 4 years ago. She had abdominal bloating. She had surgery at one of the super big hospitals in New Jersey. She had an colostomy, and then she had chemo, and she had chemo for about 4 years, and it just did not work. Your CA-125, which is a cancer marker, has been rising. Rising. She was seen by one cancer doctor and then another cancer doctor, and she transferred away from one cancer doctor because she didn't like him, and she felt he didn't take care of her, and then started more chemo pills, and she said she felt ignored. She repeated the chemo, and she had anaphylactic shock to carboplatin. She was in the hospital, and she has little eating. She's on a liquid diet. She was told she had a bowel obstruction. She needed emergency surgery. And, well, she came to me. She checked out of the hospital. She was told she needed emergency surgery. She came here. We staged her up. We found the cancer. We found that there was not an obstruction of her bowels, but there was big masses of cancer. It was a mass about 10 centimeters in her pelvis. And, well, we talked about all the options. We always talk about all the options, but she just did not want surgery or chemo. She had had surgery and had chemo, and it just didn't work. We started a course of focused beam radiosurgery to this big mass of cancer in her pelvis. Remember, she had ovarian cancer with this big mass elsewhere. They wanted to do colostomy and more chemo. It wasn't working. She came here. And within days, she was in a wheelchair when she started the treatment. Within days, she's walking on her own and carrying on her own. It's really dramatic, and we expect this mass to shrink. It's highly likely that it will shrink and highly likely that it will stay shrunken. And this is the work that we do every day at 1384 Broadway. Even for this woman who's 77 and walked out of a hospital, she was told she needed emergency surgery and chemo. She didn't want surgery. She refused chemo. She refused surgery. She walked out. She came to Radio Surgery New York, 1384 Broadway. She was evaluated. We staged up. We've got new studies, and we're treating this big mass in the colon, in the pelvis. This is the work we do from ovarian cancer. And we'll talk about a 65-year-old man from Haiti. He's divorced. He has 5 children. He has diabetes. He has high blood pressure. He was found to have a PSA of 7. He had a biopsy done, and the biopsy showed a Gleason 8 cancer. Almost 5 years ago, so a very advanced cancer. He was waking up twice a night to urinate. We gave him medicine to help him. His weight was 175. His height is 5'8". He never smoked. I examined him. He had a very large nodular prostate. And we treated him almost 5 years ago for a stage T2B nodular Gleason 8 cancer. He was treated only with our treatment. And now, his PSA is 0. He's cancer-free only with our treatment, and he knows with radical robotic surgery for Gleason 8, the vast majority of men have recurrence of their cancer. Same with standard radiation. He came here for innovative treatment nearly 5 years ago, and is cancer-free, PSA 0, on our treatment only. He was treated 5 years ago. He's had no further treatment. That was the only treatment. And he's remained in remission, doing great for all these years. And most probably he'll be great for the rest of his life. And we'll tell you over the years, we'll come back and talk to you about him. So he's very happy. His sex life works. His urinary life works. He carries on all his normal family activities and personal activities and work activities and caring for his loved ones. This is the work we do every day at 1384 Broadway. And we'll talk about a man. He's 59 years old. He's a high-flying financial man, Wall Street man, and he's from Northern Hemisphere, Eastern Hemisphere, Northern European, and he has a fair complexion, and he's out active. He's a sportsman and family man and businessman, and he's had skin cancers on his face and elsewhere, and he has this huge mass on his scalp. And he saw a dermatologist, and this dermatologist wanted to do radical surgery on his scalp, cut out his scalp, put a flap from his buttocks or something on his scalp, and he just did not want that. He's fair-complected, he's blue-eyed, he had multiple skin cancers on his hand, chest, thighs. And it was all through his surgery. And he was treated with a resection of his nose with a flap on his forehead. And he was just fed up with radical and deforming surgery. And this mass was a big mass on his scalp that was very, very thick. So we saw him, we offered treatment to him, and I can tell you he was treated to this thick skin cancer on his scalp, and now he is cancer-free, and he's about the happiest man in the world. Well, probably everyone in remission is about the happy. He seems even happier. He said he saw his friend. He had a friend. He has a lot of friends who have similar backgrounds. He had one friend who had a mass cut off from his scalp, and they took a flap from his buttocks, and the wound isn't healing. It's infected. It's a mass. It's pussy. It's red, and the wound is broken down. He went to see his barber. His barber said, "Wow, what happened to the big mass on your scalp?" He said, "Well, I went to see Dr. Lederman." The barber said, "Give me his card. I want to send him patients." The barber couldn't believe the disappearance of the cancer with our treatment, non-invasive, no Mohs, no cutting, no surgery, skin cancer treatment for basal cells and squamous cells and keratoacanthomas and other skin cancers. This is the work we do. We've treated thousands of skin cancers. 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This man, 59-year-old financial man, is so happy. 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
2: We are back. I want to talk about a man who came from Jamaica, and there's many, many Jamaicans and Caribbeans with prostate and breast cancer. He's a 66-year-old man. He has four children. He's born in Jamaica. He worked in a hospital, one of the biggest hospitals in New York, and he had a high PSA. His PSA was 8. He had a biopsy. It was a Gleason 9 cancer, which is one of the most aggressive cancers. And we got all his records. He was seen by urologists. Urologists wanted to do surgery on him. He knew it was surgery for Gleason 9. Most likely the cancer would come back. About 80% chance the cancer would come back. So why would the surgeon want to do surgery on a Gleason 9 cancer, knowing most likely the cancer would come back? Most likely the man would lose his sexual life and urinary control and leak urine and not have erections, not be intimate, and have shortening of the penis. Why would a surgeon, a urologist, want to do radical surgery? Why? Well, you can guess why. I examined him. He had enlarged prostate. He had Gleason 9 cancer. And we talked about all the options 6 years ago. 6 years ago he came and had all the negative features as a black man, which has higher risk. We know 1 in 6 black men get prostate cancer. We know 1 in 23 men, black men die of prostate cancer. And he had a very high risk cancer. 5 years ago he was treated here with non-invasive treatment, all our treatment, outpatient therapy, treated, and now 5-6 years later his PSA is 0. So he had a high-risk cancer, now 0, in remission with our treatment only. No radical surgery, no chemotherapy. This is the work we do. His PSA is now 0, fully intact, enjoying his life. Happy that he came here to Radio Surgery, 1384 Broadway. What about a woman who came 10 years ago, exactly 10 years ago. She's 60 years old. She was divorced. She had one son. She had liposarcoma of her left thigh. She had a mass that was 5 inches in size. She had biopsy, showed liposarcoma. She had radical surgery at one of the big hospitals in the 5 boroughs. They removed a 10.5 by 9 by 6 centimeter liposarcoma. Remember, for cancer, if you're going to cut, they have to get all the cancer out. But the margins, they sad to say, were too close. They didn't remove enough of the cancer. She had standard radiation. She was weak. She had pain. She had pain going into the hip and knee. She had difficulty moving. She was seen by one orthopedic surgeon and another and another and another. And she was just so upset. She was so upset that she had the surgery. She had standard radiation elsewhere. Nothing worked. She was getting worse and worse and worse. She came here 10 years ago, and we staged her up. We found that the cancer had recurred right in her buttocks, right in her hip. And, well, we did a biopsy of that. It was cancer, the same liposarcoma that the surgeon left behind. And so often the surgeon leaves liposarcoma and sarcoma behind. And so often surgery and standard radiation fail in comparison to so often with radiosurgery, success is high for treatment of sarcomas. And now it's 10 years later, and she just came in this past week, and this big mass in the thigh, still successfully treated. With surgery, the cancer came back nearly immediately. With standard radiation, the cancer came back nearly immediately. 10 years later, with just a few focused beam treatments, radiosurgery, the cancer's been controlled, no evidence of cancer. 10 years later, and this is the work we do. And I can tell you something, being the pioneer of radiosurgery, so many doctors and hospitals denounced me as being a charlatan, that radiosurgery is nothing. When they were doing surgery like this woman had, they were doing standard radiation like this woman had, nothing worked. With our treatment, we have a 90% success rate for sarcomas. Her treatment has been 100% successful. There's been no recurrence where we aimed the beam. This is the work we do. Makes you wonder why the first doctor was Dr. Lederman, or maybe not. Maybe there is no wonder. Maybe you understand. This is the work we do every day at 1384 Broadway. First in the Western Hemisphere, first in America, first in New York, first for you, if you want. And we're talking about a woman who's 51 years old. She was born in India. Her husband works at one of the biggest hospitals in New York City. This woman had a neuroendocrine cancer of the liver. She was seen, remember, her husband's a big shot in the hospital, and he took her to another big shot chemo doctor for a neuroendocrine cancer of the liver, and she had chemo for 12 months with this doctor at this super duper place. She had monthly shots, she had pills, she had chemo, and the cancers grew. And then the cancers traveled to the ovary, but she wasn't told that. She was only told that the ovaries were inflamed. They cut out both ovaries. Both ovaries, one was the size of a melon, was filled with cancer. The other one, the size of a tomato, filled with cancer. And she was only told it was inflamed. She didn't know the truth until she came to radiosurgery New York. She came with terrible pain in her arm. The cancer traveled to her humerus, her left humerus. She was barely able to move. She was suffering. She was in pain. For months, she told her doctors. Her doctors ignored her. They ignored her. She wasn't even seeing the doctor all the time. She was seeing a nurse and a nurse practitioner and a PA. And all of them told her, don't worry, nothing's going on. We'll give you more chemo. The chemo wasn't working. The cancer spread to the ovaries. It spread to the bones. It spread to the lung. It spread to the liver. And they kept on giving her chemo, $20,000 a month. It wasn't working. She came here the same day. We got tests. We got an MRI. We analyzed the bone. The bone was ready to break. She was offered surgery if she wants. She didn't want surgery. She wanted radiosurgery, non-invasive treatment for this cancer. And just in a few treatments, the pain is gone. She's getting better. The pain that was, she was suffering for so long, months, with pain in her left humerus from a neuroendocrine cancer, is gone. And this is the work that we do every day. We see so often primary cancers, cancers where they started, and metastatic cancers where they traveled. We could have easily treated the cancers in the ovary, yet the surgeon told her it was inflamed. It wasn't cancer. They didn't tell her the truth. Even to this day, until she came here, she never knew her ovaries were filled with cancer. Despite the fact her husband worked at a big hospital, she was misled. She was given chemo that didn't work. It was useless. It was expensive. It was toxic. She never got better until reaching 1384 Broadway, Broadway and 38th Street. And the same day, we were able to start her treatment, diagnose her, treat her, and get her better. My name's Dr. Lederman, 1384 Broadway. Call us at 212-CHOICES, 212-CHOICES. Thank you and God bless you. This is Dr. Lederman.
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2: News this hour from Town Hall. I'm Ron Taylor. Thousands are without power as a powerful storm lashes the Northeast. Correspondent Ken Lorman has details.
3: The early season nor'easter is expected to pummel the region throughout the weekend with gusty winds and driving rain. Storm conditions began Friday along the coast from New Jersey to Massachusetts, with a lot of rain predicted in southern New England, especially near Cape Cod. Coastal flood warnings are in place from North Carolina's Outer Banks to New York's Long Island.
2: High wind warnings are also in effect, with gusts up to 60 miles per hour possible, especially from Long Island to southern New England. A number of events in the Northeast have been canceled as a result.

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1: 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The AI giant says its models access public information on sites like SEC.gov and the U.S. Census Bureau. OpenAI says it has not found any misuse of credentials or data breaches thus far. News and analysis at townhall.com.
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2: 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I'm Rob Redstone, broadcasting in the heart of New York City. 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
3: Thank you, Rob, and thank you, Noah, and thank you for tuning in today and every day. 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I'm going to jump right in and learn immediately, and later on I'll introduce myself. My name is Dr. Lederman, cancer doctor, board certified, worked in New York for 40 years. Here for you, if you need, but mainly educating, learning together so you don't end up doing the wrong thing. And let me tell you exactly about the wrong thing. I want to talk about a man. He's 64 years old. He's a man born in New York City. He's divorced. He has two sons. He had a pulmonary embolism. He was on blood thinners. He has high blood pressure, cholesterol, diabetes, anemia. And he was found to have a colon cancer. Well, a lot of colon cancers cause anemia. And if you haven't had, by the way, a colonoscopy, you should do a colonoscopy. So many people, oh, I'm so embarrassed. I don't want a colonoscopy. These people who say that are, in my view, so wrong. I can tell you so many people come, oh, I'm so sorry. I never had a colonoscopy. They have a fungating colon cancer. And, well, here's one more, man. He had colonoscopy and was found to have a colon cancer. And he came to me years ago. He came 5 years ago with a colon cancer. He had a 4-centimeter colon cancer. The colon is a large part of the bowel. His was on the right side, or the ascending colon. It was

0: ulcerative, meaning that cancer was eating through a hole. It was circumferential, meaning it was a hole. The colon is a tube. So when you say it's circumferential, that means it grew around the entire tube. So it's been there a long time, and he was anemic. His hemoglobin was 10. His crit was 32, so he was anemic. And, well, he had a colonoscopy 3 years earlier, but it wasn't a good one. The doctor told him to come back. And usually that means it wasn't well prepared, or the doctor didn't see very well, and he should have actually repeated it immediately. He should have had him say, hey, get cleaned out and come back immediately, but he didn't come back immediately. He came back in 3 years. Well, in 3 years, the cancer grew, so it was circumferential, it was ulcerative, it was 4 centimeters. This was a cancer that could have been prevented. It could have been prevented if there was a good colonoscopy 3 years earlier. That's why it's so important to have a good gastroenterologist supervising your care. And if you don't have one, come in, make a date. I'll talk to you about who's good and who does a thorough job, and I'll check it out for you. So this man had a repeat colonoscopy. He had a colon cancer, right-sided, 4 centimeter, ulcerative, circumferential. And, well, he came to me, saw a surgeon. And, well, he's wanted to do a CAT scan. They couldn't do a CAT scan because his creatinine, which is a measure of his kidney function, was 2, meaning he was in kidney failure. And that's how he came to me. He'd lost weight. He went from 230 pounds to 206. He lost 25 pounds, which is always worrisome with someone who has cancer. He had diabetes. He's on a diet. He had stopped a Coumadin for his blood thinner. He never smoked, which is a good thing. He wakes up twice a night to urinate. And he had this 4-centimeter colon cancer. And he came to me, and he was just adamant against surgery. He was adamant against surgery. He had worked for the police. He was an emergency medical technician for 15 years, EMT. I examined him. An exam, you can't feel colon cancer, so his exam was unrevealing. But he had this ascending cancer. We got scans of his body, and we found that this was the only site of disease. And I met with him at length, and we talked about all the options. Remember, he had already seen a surgeon. The usual treatment is surgery for colon cancer. He just didn't want surgery. He had diabetes, he had kidney failure, had multiple medical problems. He just did not want to have surgery. Yet the surgeon never told him about all the options. The surgeon hid the options, which is not proper. It's a goal of the doctor to talk about all the options. That's how I was trained. When I talk to patients, I talk about all the treatments. Treatments that I give, treatments I don't give, treatments that other people give. That's what we do. Even if you look at our booklets and DVDs, you'll see informations and diagrams about all the treatment options. We don't hide anything. That's another reason why so many people come here to learn about all the options, options that are often hidden elsewhere. Why does a surgeon hide Dr. Lederman? Could the surgeon say, oh, I'll remove your colon, or you can go see Dr. Lederman. My treatment surgery is with cutting and bleeding in hospitals and weeks or months of convalescence. Versus Dr. Lederman, just lay down. He finds the cancer. He sends invisible beams, hit the cancer from thousands of angles with high success. Why doesn't the surgeon tell the patient all the options? Why not? Why do you think the surgeon doesn't tell the patient all the options? Well, I can tell you, but you're smart. You can figure out why the surgeon doesn't tell the patient all the options. That's why patients who are smart come here for a fresh second opinion. They spend an hour. They come in. They learn things. I can tell you, they almost always learn things that they never knew before. I would tell you, 90% of the time, patients learn things. We'll talk about it in a few minutes. Learn things that it seems like other doctors are hiding. So this patient decided, hey, I'm going to have radiosurgery with Dr. Lederman. And he chose radiosurgery. It's a few treatments. We make a mold around the body. We computerize the body. We send in thousands of beams to hit the cancer. And that's what we did. Few treatments, intensive treatment, well-tolerated, no side effects for this man. And he did great. He did great. All his follow-up tests and cancer markers and imaging were great. And then, doing great years later, and then he meets his surgeon again. He says, the surgeon tells him, oh, Dr. Lederman can't cure any cancer. You got to have that surgery. You got to have that surgery. And the surgeon pushed him against the patient's better thoughts, although the patient did agree. The patient did sign the dotted line saying he'll have surgery. And he had surgery, and he removed half of his colon. And guess what the surgeon found? And guess what the super-duper hospital found when they cut out the colon that Dr. Lederman treated years before? Guess what they found? No cancer. Exactly where we treated the cancer, it was gone. There was no cancer, there was no lymph nodes, there was no spread of the liver or anywhere else. He was in remission from Dr. Lederman's few treatments to the colon cancer. And this is the work we do. And remember, he had an extensive cancer. It was 4 centimeters. It was ulcerative. It was circumferential. It was an extensive cancer. He came here, 1384 Broadway. We don't do any tricks. We get his insurance. We get the approval. And he had the treatment. He walked in. We made a body mold, stereotactic, all comfortable, non-invasive, not claustrophobic, all open. In a few minutes had treatment, walked out, and was cancer-free. And sad to say, that surgeon pushed him, coerced him to have surgery, which he had, without coming back to ask me, what do I think about it? And now this man is so angry. He is so angry. He lost his bowel. He has symptoms from the surgery. He'll probably never get over the symptoms. And he's so angry that that surgeon did that surgery for no reason other than, well, why would you remove bowel that's not sick? What do you gain by removing the intestines that is not sick, that no cancer, no bleeding, no lymph nodes, no metastatic cancer? Who wins? Well, the surgeon got paid, and the hospital got paid, probably tens of thousands of dollars. This patient had to go through surgery that was not necessary. How would you feel if you were coerced to have surgery that is not necessary, that has side effects? You could die from the surgery. Remember, he was already in kidney failure. He already had blood clots. He could have died during that surgery. Luckily, he didn't. How would you feel if you were coerced to have a treatment that wasn't necessary? And all the tests beforehand showed it wasn't necessary. Colonoscopy and scans showed no evidence of cancer. And still the surgeon pushed him to have surgery. How would you feel? That's why so many people come here to meet Dr. Lederman every day, 1384 Broadway, where we accept most insurances, Medicare, Medicaid. 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We're in the heart of New York City. 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My name's Dr. Lederman. We'll be right back.
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0: We're back. I want to talk about two men who came in to see me just 36 hours ago. Two men came in, father and son. The father's 85. The son is much younger. And they came about prostate cancer. The father had prostate cancer. He had a PSA of 25. Now, remember, a normal PSA is about 4. And as the PSA goes up, the chance of having cancer is higher and higher and higher. And the prognosis changes inversely with PSA. So he had a very high PSA, normal's 4, his was 25, and he went to someplace local, someplace convenient. So convenient. He had radiation. He had 9 weeks of radiation, and we know that 9 weeks of radiation does not work very well. If you look at our data, our results are nearly double the success. But his doctor there didn't tell him that 9 weeks of radiation is less good than Dr. Lederman's approach. Just like that surgeon didn't tell the patient he didn't need surgery, this radiation doctor didn't tell the patient that there's better treatments elsewhere. Now, why would the radiation doctor want to give 9 weeks? Well, it's sad to say radiation doctors get paid by the treatment, so there's some motivation for more treatments. Now, does that mean they get better results? Well, no. And I just told you, the not better results. In fact, standard radiation like that doesn't work very well for high-risk prostate cancer like this man had with a PSA of 25. Yet it was convenient, and maybe he thought it was so fantastic to be convenient. I don't think convenience very fantastic. I'd rather have better chance of being cancer-free, better treatment, whatever it is. I'd rather have better, even if it's inconvenient, even if it's a long trip, even if it's a long wait, I'd rather have better than worse. I'd rather have better than just convenience. Just convenience is not a very good selling point to me. Just convenient is not appealing at all to me, especially when you're talking about a person's life. This is a businessman. He's a father. He's been married. He's been married 61 years. And sad to say, he didn't investigate. He went to a place that doesn't give any data, and that's about 99.9% of places don't give any data on their results. Just say, oh, just come in. This is a blah, blah, blah. It's convenient. And he had 45 treatments. That's not convenient. 45 treatments. And now, what's happening now? The cancer's back. It's come back right where the cancer was treated, right in the prostate. And again, the doctor that didn't tell him about the options, didn't tell him about better results with Dr. Lederman, the doctor didn't even tell him the results of the PET scan. And only when they came here, I explained to the patient and his son the results of the PET scan that the other super convenient doctor did and then misinterpreted to the patient. So what's the difference? Well, the doctor said, well, the cancer's back in the prostate. That's what he told the patient and the son. And they were both there to confirm what they were told. And in fact, I read the report and I read it to the patient. I read it to the son. And in fact, the cancer looks like it's not only come back in the prostate, but now it's growing through the bladder. Oh, boy. So that means not only did it come back where it was, but it's even come back more extensively than it was before, which is bad news. And then the doctor didn't order any other tests to confirm where exactly that cancer is. He didn't arrange for a urologist to look inside the bladder to see if there's cancer growing through the bladder wall. He didn't order fine-cut imaging of the pelvis to see where the cancer is growing. No, he just offered other treatments that were expensive and not very effective. And what good is expensive, not very good effective, when you don't even know where the cancer is? How do you put the treatment somewhere if you don't know where the cancer is? How can you do that? He's talking about cryotherapy, which doesn't work very well, and other treatments which don't work very well, without even knowing where the cancer is. And again, he had treatment that was convenient. It didn't work. Convenience doesn't mean excellence. Convenience doesn't mean good. Convenience doesn't mean cure. Sure, he spent less time driving to wherever he went, but he did 45 times, and it didn't work. That's not good. And then the cancer came back, and he wasn't told where the cancer was. And just one more thing. When he had those 45 treatments, the doctor gave him a shot of Lupron. Lupron is an anti-testosterone, which makes almost every man's PSA go down to zero. So Lupron covers up the mistakes or the failures of treatment. So he had the 45 treatments, and he had the Lupron, which artificially made the PSA go down. Everyone wants their PSA to go down in reality, but if you give some drug that makes it go down artificially, then you can't even judge the results of the treatment. So he had lousy treatment, didn't work, was covered up by Lupron. Now he's coming back. He's not being told where the cancer is. No further proper testing is being done, and he's being advised treatment that doesn't work without even knowing where the cancer is. Wow. Wow, oh, wow, oh, wow. What an hour this was with Dad. This is the dad. And then he got the advice of what I think should be done to find out where the cancer is. And then we'll talk about the options, knowing where the cancer is. That's the proper way. In the world of cancer, you'd have to know where the cancer is, because otherwise treatment cannot be properly made for the patient. And that seems only logical, but no one ever told that to the man. No one ever advised the man, sad to say. And then the son said, hey, I have prostate cancer too. My PSA was 25 also, and I had surgery. What do you think, Dr. Lederman, about my having surgery for prostate cancer that was PSA 25? And I said, well, number one, if you looked at our booklet, if your doctors ever showed you the results, radical surgery, robotic surgery for PSA 25 is lousy. And most likely the cancer will come back. And I showed him the exact date. I opened up the page in the book, and I showed him, hey, here's surgery by the best surgeon in America, and you see the cancer, more likely than not, will come back. Does that make you feel good that your surgeon went in and cut on you? And you can also see 98% of men have loss of the erections, 80% are peeing in their pants. Surgery shortens the penis because surgery removes the prostate and urethra. It's just like a plumber that cuts out a segment of a pipe. If a plumber cuts out a segment of a pipe, they have to bring the ends of the pipe together to make the pipe work. If they cut out a segment of the pipe is less long. It's shorter. If the urologist cuts out your prostate and cuts out your urethra, well, then the penis is less long. And that's what's being done with radical surgery. And sad to say, I've never, ever seen a man, and I've seen thousands of men with prostate cancer, whose surgeons say, by the way, with surgery, most likely you'll be impotent. With surgery, most likely you'll be peeing in your pants. With surgery, your penis will be shorter. With surgery, most likely your results will be less good than if you go to Dr. Lederman, who has no radical surgery with his treatment, and he has data showing better results. I've never seen a patient whose surgeon, urologist, tells them that. And so here we have a dad whose cancer came back after super convenient treatment that didn't work, radiation elsewhere, and a son who had radical surgery, which most likely will, sad to say, not work. And the son already said that he's lost his erections and he's lost penile length, sad to say. So two men, sad to say, both with high-risk prostate cancer and both led astray by others that were convenient. And then one more thing. Here's two men, a father and son. The son had prostate cancer at age 48, and another man, an uncle with prostate cancer. None of the doctors recommended genetic testing for them. I mean, with a father and a son who has prostate cancer at 48, it's very likely there's a genetic abnormality that's causing that cancer, and it can be passed on to other family members. None of the doctors recommended anything about genetic testing, about treatment options, about seeking a second opinion to get better results. And this is the work that we do every day at 1384 Broadway, Broadway and 38th Street in the heart of New York City, where we accept most insurances, Medicare, Medicaid. It's easy to get to us. All the trains, Long Island Railroad, New Jersey Transit, PATH trains, come within blocks of our office. All the subway lines, 1, 2, 3, 4, 5, 6, ACE, NQR, BD, FM, S, and 7, come within blocks of our office. It's so easy to make it to Dr. Lederman, Radio Surgery, New York. If you want more information, you can call us at 212-CHOICES. Our number is 212-CHOICES because 212 means New York City, and CHOICES means we believe, like these two men, you can have choices, like the man with colon cancer. He took the radio surgery, and then, sad to say, the surgeon did unnecessary surgery on his colon. Sad to say. This is what we do every day. We see patients with newly diagnosed cancers. We see patients with recurrent cancers. And we see people who just want to get checked up. We see men who want to get checked up for their colon or their prostate or lung. Smokers who want to get checked up. We see women, same issues. Check out the lungs, check out the breasts, check out the colon. This is the work that we do every day for people who want to make sure they don't have a cancer hiding somewhere in their body. This is work we do, 1384 Broadway, Dr. Lederman. And as I said earlier, I just want to introduce myself. I want to take a couple of minutes to introduce myself because so many people are talking in life and giving advice, and so often lots of advice is lousy, like you've seen examples today of these surgeons and others who I think gave lousy advice. So, me, my name's Dr. Gil Lederman. I was born and raised in Waterloo, Iowa. Went to public schools, went to university, medical school, MD at 25, real medical doctor, MD at 25. Just like my brother, Dr. Ted Lederman, MD at 25, medical practitioner, and my son, Ariel Lederman, MD at 25, three Dr. Ledermans, all real medical doctors, MDs at 25. 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So lots of people like to go to sleep with Dr. Lederman. Lots of people like to wake up with Dr. Lederman. Lots of people like to work with Dr. Lederman. I can tell you, people listen to this program worldwide. I have listeners in China and India. They go into WOR.com, and it says live streaming. You push the button, and you can hear every program you want. You can be in wherever, Tanzania or China or India or Paris or London or Tel Aviv, wherever you want to be, and listen to this program. My name is Dr. Lederman. We'll be right back.
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1: 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We're just a few steps from the Radio Surgery New York Cancer Treatment Center on Broadway and 38th Street. Dr. Lederman, the leading cancer expert, treats prostate cancer non-invasively. He was the first in New York with fractionated brain radiosurgery, and he's the first in America and in the Western Hemisphere with body radiosurgery. 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Hey, Dr. Lederman, we're back.
2: We're back. I just want to tell you who's singing. That was Calvin West, who's a patient. He had prostate cancer. Came to me years ago. He's cancer-free. You can get his whole interview online on our website, which is rsny.org. You can get his DVD actually talking with me about prostate cancer and what it's like to be cancer-free years later, and his singing career. And actually, that whole song, which is really so beautiful, is also on our prostate cancer DVD, which you can get at no charge. You can call us, we'll mail it to you, or you can come in. Many, many people come into our office at 1384 Broadway, Broadway and 38th Street in the heart of New York City. So come in or call. He is a great singer, beautiful man, beautiful spirit, and it's beautiful that he's cancer-free with an excellent quality of life. That's our goal for everyone who has prostate or other cancers. My name is Dr. Lederman, and we now have Jen on the line. Hello, Jen.
3: Hi, doctor. How are you?
2: A-okay. What's your cancer question today?
3: The question is, I have a friend that was just diagnosed with polymorphous carcinoma cribriform, a very, very rare cancer behind the nose. They're recommending, it's early stages, but it's quite large, the tumor, and they're recommending maxillary swing surgery because they said the tumor is too large to radiate at this time, and if we radiate, surgery will be off the table, and they believe they can get it via surgery. My question was, would body surgery, would body radiation be a treatment?
2: First of all, number one, I have to see the patient. So I don't diagnose and treat people on the phone, and no competent doctor would. But it sounds like he has a nasal cavity cancer or sinus cancer, and we treat them. There's a very high success rate. People like our treatment because there's no cutting, no bleeding, no deformity. Most commonly, even if that person has a surgery, they'll end up having radiation anyway. So with us, most likely they can bypass that big surgery, have primary treatment, curative therapy with high success. So most commonly, surgery by itself is not done in this location. It's not very effective, often deforming, big operation. Whereas with us, we can treat without the cutting and bleeding and hospital stay. So the patient has options, but they've got to make an effort and show up. And some people are happy to show up, and some people think they found the perfect doctor when they found the first one. We've talked about that earlier in the program. And at the bottom line is she has to decide herself if she wants to come in and spend an hour time with her records and talk about all the options. But we see plenty of nasal cavity cancers, and if you open up our literature, you'll even see examples of massive cancers going up into the brain that we've treated with high success.
3: This is a salivary gland. It's in the minor gland.
2: I have to see the patient and records, everything together. Sad to say, the patient has to make a little effort because you can't do it all with a phone call.
3: Indeed. Absolutely. Thank you, sir. Thank you for everything.
2: God bless you, and I hope you and she have a long, healthy life and live to be 120.
3: Thank you so much.
2: Okay, bye now. I want to talk about a man who comes to me, 65 years old, with breast cancer. So, yes, about 1% of the breast cancers in America are in men. It's not exclusive woman's disease. He had a big lump in his breast. He had lymph nodes involved. His nipple was inverted. And he came to me for treatment. He was adamant against mastectomy, adamant. He just did not want to have a mastectomy. And sad to say, so many surgeons believe that men need mastectomies. There's no options to save the breast. I can tell you, in my experience, men with prostate cancer want to save their breast as much as a woman wants to save her breast. This man, instead of listening to the surgeon, called 212 Choices, came here, and he came years ago. And he was treated years ago for his breast cancer, and he's doing great with primary treatment. No cutting, no bleeding, no lumpectomy, no mastectomy. And this is the work that we do, even for men. And, of course, for the other 99% who are women. 99% of people who have breast cancer are women. And there are many women who feel the same way, just do not want to go through radical or deforming surgery. And I can tell you right now, I'm treating a doctor who had breast cancer. And he, unlike this man, a doctor, was told, oh, you got to have mastectomy. And he came to me after he had the mastectomy. And he's very upset that he had mastectomy. He's upset because, number one, they didn't check to see if the cancer had traveled. And in fact, at the time of mastectomy, they found 4 positive axillary lymph nodes. The cancer already left the breast and traveled to the armpit. And that's another reason why it was so important for him to come here to have radiation to try to clean up the cancer cells before they travel elsewhere. So for one man, he was treated with no surgery, radiation only, years ago, doing great. The other man, a doctor, came to me after surgery and with radical surgery on his breast and armpit, found to have 4 positive nodes, and he's undergoing treatment at this time. So both men are doing great. They're doing great in different ways. And the man who had the mastectomy obviously wishes that he never had that mastectomy. And we're talking about a man who's 76 years old, born in New York City, single with 2 children. He came with his dentist. He has a pacemaker. He's on Xarelto. He had prostate radiation. And now he has a kidney mass. He has a kidney mass. And the doctor wants to do a removal of his kidney without even doing a biopsy. And that's the usual in America, if you can believe that. The usual in America for kidney cancer is that the urologist removes the kidney and throws it in the bucket without a biopsy, without even knowing what it is. You lose half of your kidney function. Doesn't seem right. Correct? Doesn't seem right. You'd lose half your kidney function, go through radical surgery without even knowing what you have. Well, this man came here. His dentist friend brought him here because he heard about our special work. And what did we do? Well, we talked to him. We met him. We reviewed him. We examined him. We went through his records and say, hey, do you really want to have your kidney removed without even knowing what's going on in your kidney? And he said, no, my doctor never told me a biopsy was possible. And he said, well, can a biopsy spread the cancer? I said, no. I said, well, we've done it hundreds of times, and so often, about 10% of the time, there's a mass in the kidney that's not even cancer, and yet those people get their kidney removed. Imagine a patient who has his kidney removed, and the doctor walks in the next day and says, oh, we have good news. There was no cancer in your kidney. And then the patient says, well, what about my kidney? Well, it's in the garbage can. Wouldn't you rather know what's in your kidney beforehand? Our work is so different. That's why so many people come here. That's why this man came here. He came with his dentist friend, smart man. We got a biopsy. The biopsy did show cancer, and he wishes to be treated with us with no cutting, no bleeding, no loss of the kidney. This is the work that we do every day at 1384 Broadway, saving lives and saving kidneys and treating even cancers in the nose and sinuses. This is the work we do if you wish. And we have lots of information to send you. You can check our website, which is rsny.org. You can call us at 212 Choices to send you information. The best is to make an appointment and be seen in person. Without being seen in person, the remarks don't really mean much because I need to examine, and the doctor needs to examine the patient and needs to examine the records and maybe order other tests, like the man who had a recurrence of the cancer after convenient radiation elsewhere, and the doctor didn't even tell him what the PET scan showed or made other recommendations to find the extent of the cancer. So this man had a biopsy. He's chosen our treatment. We called his insurance company. We got permission to go ahead with a few treatments to treat the kidney. And he most likely is going to be successfully treated. Success rate very high. Treatment is non-invasive. He lays down. We make a mold around the body. We computerize the body. We send thousands of beams hit the cancer. And then he gets up. A few minutes later, he gets up and has lunch or goes back to work or goes home with no cutting, no bleeding, no anesthesia, no ICU, no loss of the kidney. This is the work we do, which is so different. So different. Dr. Ariel Lederman recently presented a paper, one of the largest cancer meetings, showing that kidney cancer going to the lung can be treated. And many people say, oh, can you treat metastasis? Can you treat stage 4 cancer? The answer is yes. And Dr. Ariel Lederman showed a 94% success rate treating kidney cancer in the lung. So we have data, we have decades of experience. We're first in the Western Hemisphere with body radiosurgery. When all the other places were doing standard treatment, no. Radiosurgery means non-invasive treatment, no cutting, no bleeding. It's not surgery, it's a misnomer. Radiosurgery means it's pinpoint treatment to hit the cancer with high success. This is the work that we do every day at 1384 Broadway, Broadway and 38th Street, in the heart of New York City. This is what we do every day. And I want to talk about a woman who came to me. She came to me, she was told, her doctor said, oh, you have lung disease from chemotherapy years ago. Well, this woman is 81, divorced with one child. She had a mastectomy. Sad to say, she had a mastectomy at one of the biggest hospitals. And then she had surgery and chemo, no radiation. And recently, her doctor in a neighboring borough told her, oh, the lung disease you have is from chemo. He didn't say that it was from smoking or many other causes, and she has many other causes. She has many other diseases. She had the mastectomy. She had treatment. She's a smoker. And, well, she came to us, and we staged her up, and, in fact, we found that there's a mass in her lymph node. Remember, her doctors forgot about giving her radiation for the breast cancer. They were so eager to do mastectomy, they forgot the treatment that's one of the most effective treatments. And now there's a mass in her armpit. She came to me to ask what's going on in her lungs. And the answer is nothing much is going on in her lungs. But it looks like the cancer has traveled to the armpit. So it's lucky she came to us. And it's lucky we staged her up. And it's lucky we found this mass in her armpit. And it's lucky we're able to treat it without cutting and bleeding. This is the work that we do every day at 1384 Broadway, Broadway and 38th Street, in the heart of New York City. My name is Dr. Lederman. We'll be right back.
4: Numbers mean much to me because of prostate cancer. I'm Johnny Braggs, the number two, for my stepfather who died of prostate cancer, and my uncle who suffered so much after prostate cancer surgery. 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
1: 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He was the first in New York with fractionated brain radiosurgery, and he's the first in America and in the Western Hemisphere with body radiosurgery. 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
2: We're back. I want to talk about a man who was born in Israel years ago. He's 71 years old. He's married. He has 11 children. He's a religious man. He was diagnosed 2 years before he saw me. At that time, his PSA went from 3 to 5, and then it went up to 7, and he had a biopsy showing a Gleason 7 cancer. He went and he saw other doctors. They wanted to do surgery on him, and he just did not want to have surgery. He understood with surgery, success is only 60%. With Dr. Lederman here, it's 90%. And with surgery, most men end up impotent. He has 11 children. He wants to maintain his normal function. He understands with radical surgery or robotic surgery, many men have leakage of the urine, and many, many men have shortening of the penis. He just didn't want to have radical surgery, and he had no treatment for 2 years, even though he had a Gleason 7 cancer. He found us, and I remember the day he walked in 5 years ago. He walked in, we talked about all the options. His wife was very nervous. He was very nervous. He trusted us. It's been seen by many doctors at Super Duper Centro and came here, and he had treatment here. And he knows that with us, for Gleason 7 cancer, success is 90%. With usual radiation, it's 60%. So all treatment is not alike. In fact, there's lots of differences in diagnosis and treatment and quality of life and results. He knew with surgery, radical robotic surgery, success is 60% with shortening of the penis, with impotence, leakage of the urine. Who wants that? And some people die even during radical surgery. Who wants that? Well, he was treated almost 5 years ago for his T3, Gleason 7, PSA 7, prostate cancer, and now his PSA is zero. Zero, with no hormones, no chemo, no radical surgery. This is the work that we do every day. And we've treated thousands of men with prostate cancer. This is the work we do. This is why so many men and women and children come here for cancer advice. My name is Dr. Lederman. And we'll talk about a woman who comes to us, also a very interesting woman. She was born in Ukraine, former Soviet Union, 63 years old. She's divorced with one child. She came with a friend. She had rectal issues and rectal pain and rectal bleeding. She never had a colonoscopy. Never had a colonoscopy. We talk about it so much. Well, she has blood in the rectum for half a year. She has a mass. She can feel the mass in her fingers. She lost weight. She went from 166 to 156. She has no headaches. She's anemic. And she's anemic probably because she's bleeding out from that rectal cancer. She had an MRI which showed a mass in the rectum approaching the anal sphincter and by the muscles in the pelvis. She also had lymph nodes by the rectum. So she made it a stage N2. Her mass was 6.5 centimeters. And she had a nodule in the lung. She had a pathology, a biopsy, which showed adenocarcinoma. She had adenocarcinoma of the rectum that traveled to the spleen and the lung. It was confirmed by PET scan. She did not want to have colostomy. She did not want to have radical surgery. Remember, this cancer was growing down the rectum to the sphincter. She did not want to have surgery. She did not want to have colostomy. She was totally against that. She came here. She heard about our special work. And we offered treatment to her. And in fact, we treated her years ago. We treated her to the cancer in the rectum, to the cancer in the spleen, and in the lung. And now for stage 4 cancer, without years of chemo, she is in remission in every site we had and in her body. The rectum, the spleen, and the lung. And this is the work that we do every day. And this is why so many people come here. Some people think, oh, you get the same thing everywhere. No, you don't. Elsewhere, they want to do a colostomy. They want to remove her rectum and her anus and give her endless chemotherapy elsewhere. Treatment is different. There's differences in treatment. And you'll never know until you show up to 1384 Broadway, Dr. Lederman. This woman, stage 4 in remission. She's had no treatment now. She's doing well. She's in remission, and she's happy. And we're talking about a woman who's 50 years old, came in this week with her husband. This is a woman who was recently diagnosed with breast cancer at a super-duper place. She, in fact, had a mammogram 2 years ago, which showed a mass of her breast. This is a woman who is very diligent about her appearance and her beauty and her body, and every inch of her body is perfect. Her breasts are perfect, and she had this mass growing out from the left side of the breast at the 3 o'clock position. This mass was growing out, and she saw radiologists, and nothing happened. Her doctor never took action, never read the report, like I've said so many times this morning. So often it seems like doctors want to hide information or bypasses them or too busy or whatever, but the radiologist said there should be a follow-up. There needs a follow-up. There needs care of this woman's breast. And nothing ever happened for nearly 2 years. And finally, 2 years, nearly 2 years later, she had a biopsy of this mass at the 3 o'clock position of the left breast, and it's cancer. And she never then got staged up. So why do we fear cancer? Well, we fear cancer because it can travel. What's about cancer? It can travel, it can spread. And in fact, in this woman, she never got any further testing. She went to super duper general. They said, oh, you could have a mastectomy or lumpectomy. This is a woman who is meticulous about every inch, every millimeter of her body, and she just does not want to have a mastectomy or lumpectomy. She agrees to get cancer markers. None of the other doctors did cancer markers. None of the other doctors did a PET scan. They just wanted to do a mastectomy or a lumpectomy in a woman who doesn't want her body deformed. And this is the work that we do every day at 1384 Broadway. I met with her. I met with her husband. I even called the radiologist. I called the radiologist that read her scan 2 years ago. And he indeed said, yes, she was told that her doctors were told that she needs to come back for follow-up testing and follow-up imaging and follow-up results. And it never happened. And I asked the woman, I asked her husband, did any other doctor call your radiologist from 2 years ago? Did any other doctor do that? Did any other doctor follow up with the radiology? And the answer was no. Only you, Dr. Lederman. Things are so different here at 1384 Broadway. That's why so many people come here. We come because it's convenient, come because we educate, come because we offer all the options, come because we accept most insurances, Medicare, come because we're the first in New York with brain radio surgery, before anyone else, before any super duper general, none of those big hospitals, Dr. Lederman. First with brain radio surgery, which means pinpoint treatment to treat the tumor or the cancer and not hurt healthy tissues. Everyone said, oh, Dr. Lederman's crazy for radio surgery. Well, now they don't say it anymore. They all regret years of denouncing and years of baloney, and now they say, oh, we can copy Dr. Lederman. No, they can't. Dr. Lederman's been doing it 35 years, nearly 40 years. Since 1986. So it's so different. The experience for a patient is so different, and I can tell you that 90% of the time, patients that come here learn things about their body, whether it's about what happened to the mammogram or what happened to that cancer that was inadequately treated by the convenience center or by the son who's 48 who had treatment that left him impotent, most likely with the cancer coming back. This is the work we do every day, and it's easy to understand why so many people from around the world come here for innovative treatment, because they're just not satisfied with what's going on and what's being told to him and what's not being told and what options are not being offered to him. Like the man with colon cancer we treated, the cancer went away, and still the surgeon wanted to remove the colon, and he did for no reason. Why it's so useful. Meet Dr. Lederman. Give us a call, 212 Choices. Get information. Check our website, which is rsny.org. rsny.org. God bless you. You should live to be 120 years old. This is Dr. Lederman. Thank you, and talk soon.
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1: And have it open, as I will share with you from God's Word, success God's way, not man's way. Verse 2 says, God was with Joseph and he was successful. Another translation says, the Lord was with Joseph and he prospered. When you realize that there are very, very, very, very few people in world history have ever risen as high in a short period of time as Joseph did, you'll have to sit back and take notice, what is the secret of his success? You have to ask the question, what is this success God's way all about? Joseph began his career at the ripe old age of 17. 17. That's when he started. By the age of 30, he became the second most powerful man in the world that is known at that time. But that did not happen because Joseph was ambitious. That did not happen because Joseph had drive to succeed. That did not happen because Joseph had thirst for power and he did everything possible in order to achieve what his mind conceived. We have a lot of politicians who are doing that. This did not happen because Joseph set his sights on achieving and accomplishing worldly success and being on the top of his world. No, no, none of that. The Bible said that the secret of his success is that God was with him. Why was God with Joseph? Because Joseph was with God. In fact, Joseph did not know that he was placed on the first rung of the ladder of success. He didn't really know. Success was not something that he sought after or he dreamed about and he wanted to accomplish. It is not something that he was striving for. It was not something that he was taught to step on whomever comes on in his way in order to climb up the ladder. No. In fact, had you asked Joseph whether he was in the pit or he was in the dungeon in the prison of Pharaoh, and you say, Joseph, are you successful? He would have said to you, I hate to think what failure is all about. Success God's way does not always look like success. It does not look like success, especially to the world outside. But Joseph's secret for success is the very secret for your success. It will be the very secret for anyone's success, God's way. That is, if you want to succeed, God's way. And that is very simple. That secret is really simple. And it is simply this: discovering the will of God in your life and obeying it. Amen. Discovering the will of God for your life and obey it. At a very young age, God revealed his will to Joseph. It wasn't very clear, it was hazy, but he showed it to him in a form of a dream. To fulfill the will of God in his life, he faced deadly obstacles. And let me tell you something, if you want to succeed God's way, you will face deadly obstacles. Make no mistake about it. There are three in number. First, there was the deadly enemy of discouragement. You see, obstacle along the way of success God's way will threaten to derail you every time. The second enemy was detour and distraction from succeeding God's way. And the third enemy was doubt. Doubt is the best dream crusher that I know. Doubt is the biggest enemy to succeeding God's way. Now let's look at those three deadly enemies to success God's way. First one is discouragement. Did you know that discouragement is really one of Satan's most valuable tool in his toolbox? In fact, there's a fable that I read many, many years ago. And I don't remember exactly the details about Satan was auctioning his tools from his toolbox. But when it came to discouragement, he said, I would never sell that for all the money in the world. Because

0: That is his most valuable tool. That's what keeps him in business. This is his powerful tool. And he uses it with impunity against the children of the living God. Remember, Joseph was given a dream. He didn't understand everything about it, but he knew that God has a plan for his life, that God is guiding his steps, that God is with him. God chose to reveal his will to Joseph. And the will of God was to preserve a remnant from certain annihilation. Because God, in his plan, through the loins of some of them, will be the seed of the birth of the Messiah, the Lord Jesus Christ. That was God's vision and his dream for his life. He didn't understand it all at that time. But meanwhile, nothing was going right. I mean, nothing. Nothing was going the way it should go. Nothing indicated that Joseph was even close to achieving God's will and God's vision in his life. Nothing. His brothers were filled with envy and hatred and malice. They took him and they threw him in a pit at the age of 17. That was not enough. They took his coat of many color. They killed an animal. They dipped that coat in that blood. And they took that coat and they lied to their father and they said, "Your son is dead." And his father lived for many years in total sorrow and broken heart, thinking his son is dead and devoured by a wild animal. But that was not enough for them. They actually sold him to Arab traders in a caravan who were crossing that part of the world. And these caravan traders would take Joseph and put him on the auction block in Cairo Square to sell him as a slave. He gets purchased by the head of secret service for Pharaoh's palace. Let me tell you about this guy, Potiphar. I mean, he's the kind of guy, if you look him the wrong way, he would lop your head off. And Joseph ends up being a slave in his house. What kind of a success is that? Nothing was going right. Have you been there? And if you haven't, you will be when you face a time of discouragement. When you find yourself where Joseph was at this point in his life, remember what I'm telling you from this guy who has been there many times. The first thing you want to do when you're discouraged, you already got it. You know what it is. Give up. Give up. Give up. Job feared discouragement and came upon him. Elijah's discouragement caused him to think of death as better than life. The older brother in the prodigal story allowed discouragement to turn him into a bitter and angry and resentful man. Moses fumed and fussed about his discouragement. Jonah wanted to flee out of discouragement. Oh, but Joseph faced his discouragement by being more faithful to the Lord. He said, "I trust in the Lord. I trust in the sovereign God. I trust him not only that he works behind the scenes, but he moves all of the scenes that he works behind." "Clean the floor, Joseph."
1: "Yes, sir."
0: "I have a dream." "Carry out the bedpans, Joseph."
1: "Yes, sir."
0: "I have a dream." "Wash the sheets, Joseph."
1: "Yes, ma'am."
0: "Feed the flock, Joseph."
1: "With pleasure."
0: "Joseph, are you discouraged?"
1: "Of course, but God gave me a dream."
0: "Joseph, are you resentful toward your brothers?"
1: "What good would that do?" Students, I want you to remember this. When a teacher and a professor mocks your faith, remember this. Remember this when a fellow student resents you because of your righteousness. Remember this. Remember this when the programs are designed to actually cause you to fall. Remember this. Remember when the pressure makes it so unbearable for you that keeps on tempting you in order to compromise and fall. Remember. Remember Joseph.
0: Genesis 39:3, the Lord was with him. He gave him success in everything he did. Verse 5, God even blessed the Egyptian house because of Joseph. You know, I want to be honest with you. I thought about this. If I were Joseph, I said, don't bless him. Why should he get blessed because of me? Just bless me. Discouragement can either cause you to quit or become a gateway to succeed in God's way. Amen? Second enemy of success, God's way, is detours and distractions. In Joseph's life, when things really began to just get on an even keel, I mean, they've been rough for a long time, and just now he got promoted and became the chief slave. So he's calling the shots. When just things getting a little better, having overcome the enemy of discouragement, here comes Mrs. Potiphar. And this, folks, was a biggie. I mean, this is big. This is big. Mrs. Potiphar began to seduce Joseph. Not once, not twice, but day after day after day. In other words, she was nagging him. Let me tell you something. Pornography, illicit sex, alcohol, drugs, any chemical substance, everything you can think of, all these things that are designed to derail you, all these things are designed to give you a detour from succeeding God's way, are going to dog you. I talk about evil days. Somebody was telling me the other day, their 13-year-old daughter was doing a project, a school project on the internet, and pop comes out of the pornographic site. These are evil days we live in. Genesis 39:8, the Bible said Joseph refused. Underline that in your Bible, please. Just underline it. Because if you read through the Bible quickly and you say, well, you know, isn't that nice? He refused. No. You got to understand, this is a big deal. It sounds simple. Well, he just refused. No, this is powerful in this context. Joseph understood that a fire that engulfs a house doesn't just happen. Sexually and morally, things don't just happen. There is first a slow leak, and then a slow leak, and then you get used to the smell of the leak. Somebody comes from the outside, and he says, what's that smell? You got some gas. No, that's okay. Don't worry about it. I'm taking care of it. Everything is fine. You got used to the smell. They don't happen suddenly. It's when you strike a match to light the stove, and the house goes up in flames. And then you find yourself weeping bitter tears. That's how sexual temptation works. Work a diversion, a detour from success, God's way. In fact, if you look at Eve, Mrs. Potiphar, or David, or Samson, or if you look at the examples of the Bible, for those who did not stop the leak when it was slow, there are four steps every time. Works like a charm. You know, I'm convinced Satan is not a very smart fella. He really not very smart. He just keeps repeating the same strategy. He really does. Four steps. Eve, Mrs. Potiphar. Four steps. First, she cast lustful eye. Verse 7 of Genesis 39. Second, she nagged him on every side. Verse 10. Third, she took. Isn't that what Eve did? She looked, she lusted, she took, and then she hid. That's the fourth step. She took. Verse 12. Then she hid, covering up her sin by false accusation. Verse 14. When Joseph ran away with his coat in her hand, that was the second time he lost his coat. Did you know that? But he kept his integrity. It's okay to lose your coat. Keep your integrity. These are the four steps that ruined Eve in the garden and caused
1: her and Adam to be thrown out of paradise and lose paradise. It was the same four steps that ruined David's life and caused him to ruin his sterling leadership. Beloved, listen to me. Whether you're single or married, listen to me. When it comes to sexual temptation, there is only one way to deal with it. There's only one way to deal with it. And that is put on your running shoes and run. And run. No, don't fight it. Don't negotiate with it. Don't experiment with it. Just run. When Joseph faced the enemy of discouragement, he trusted God. When he faced the enemy of a detour, he ran. Third enemy for success God's way is doubt. Doubt. If you look at the same chapter, 39, Genesis 39, look at verses 19 all the way to 23. Now Joseph, being falsely accused, he gets thrown into Pharaoh's dungeon. This is not just a prison like our nice prisons. This is a dungeon. It's a miserable place. I want to tell you at the outset, being tempted to doubt is not a sin. Being tempted to doubt is not a sin. Staying in doubt is going to lead you to sin. Continuing in doubt will lead you to sin. You can be sure that Joseph had some doubts, and it comes out in his words in prison. Lord, this is the reward of my faithfulness. That's okay. God is not going to fall off his throne when you ask a question like that. It's all right. Lord, is this how I get paid for my purity? Lord, is this the consequence of my righteousness? Lord, how are you going to fulfill your vision and your plan for my life when I'm in this stinking dungeon of Pharaoh? Question. How did Joseph face this third powerful enemy of success God's way? He became more faithful in the prison, if that's possible. The Lord was with Joseph, and he gave him success, even in the dungeon, even in Pharaoh's prison. First, Satan attacked Joseph's body, and Joseph won. Now he attacks his mind. Here too, ultimately, he won. But be very careful. Be very careful. When Satan attacks your mind with doubt, be very, very careful. You know why? Because it is a secret known only to you and God, of course. It takes place between your two ears. Not necessarily anybody else will know about it. Be very careful. Because doubt happens in secret. But if you allow doubt to succeed, you will end up living a double life. I've heard enough testimonies, particularly people when they testify about their life in college later on. And they talk about these days in college, and they testify to the fact that they lived a double life. They may go to campus ministries, and they may go to a church, and they may go here, and they may go there. But privately, they live a different life. They are different person. They put on the Christian face when they go to the Christian meetings. But privately, they are somebody else. What happened? See, they have allowed doubt to defeat them. They have allowed doubt to succeed secretly, inwardly. They have allowed doubt to flourish inside of them. They allowed doubt to grow inside of them. Every one of the great men of God were tempted with doubt. We read the Bible. Men, women, all tempted with doubt. As I told you, experiencing the temptation for doubt is not a sin. It is sitting and nursing doubt that's going to get you into trouble. Living with doubt will damage not only your spirit, it's going to damage your psyche. Listen to Joshua's secret of success, God's way, and defeating doubt. In chapter 1, verse 8. Here's what Joshua said. Do not let this book of the law depart from your shelf. Do not let that book of the law depart from your credenza. Do not let this book of the law depart from your library. From your mouth.
0: Remember I told you about praise, being a praising person? Meditate on it day and night, so that you may be careful to do everything written in it, that you will be prosperous and successful. That's success God's way. This is not prosperity theology. That's success God's way. Spurgeon used to say, a Bible that is falling apart belongs to a person whose life is not falling apart. Moody used to say, sin will keep you from this book, but this book will keep you from sin. Succeed God's way. God wants you to succeed. He wants to be with you, and therefore you be successful His way. Discouragement, detour, and doubt are going to come. They will come to all of us. But saturating your mind and your heart with the Word of God is going to give you victory every time. Every time.
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5: Welcome back. It's That Kevin Show, thatkevinshow.com for all things related. And we want you to know that your dollars right now, every gift given towards getting Bibles into the hands of people that need them, every single gift, every single Bible, is going to be doubled if you give it this hour. So now's not the time to wait and deliberate. Now's the time to give and activate the maximum good that can be done. Michael Woolworth is back with us. And, Michael, the truth is, you look at some of the places on earth and you go, it's really hard to see Christianity ever growing there. And I don't know of a harder place than the Middle East. The Middle East, at times can just seem very, very spiritually dark.
10: Yeah, and as we take you to the Middle East, let me say thanks to Anthony of Sun City West, Arizona. He said, I'm in at 20 Bibles. Mabel of Brooklyn, New York said, Kevin, Michael, count me in at 10 Bibles. And then Robert of Peoria, Arizona said, I'm in a gift of 30 Bibles today. And Kevin, we're closing in on 2,000 Bibles. That's really the next hurdle we need to clear en route to, again, just north of 10,000 believers that we know by name at Bibley. We want to provide them with the precious Word of God. Again, it happens with every call and with every click today. You know, Kevin, as I come to the Middle East, you know, I've been there quite a few times. I don't pretend to be, you know, a political scientist who understands all the geopolitical issues that face that part of the world. I know there's been, what, thousands of years of conflict. There's been pain, suffering, loss so much that's really unsettled there. I know our eyes are on that part of the world with the country of Iran right now. But my colleague is on, talks about what Christians are up against. You know, when you leave the grips of Sunni Islam, you become a believer, you really have a target on your back. You will often be labeled an infidel, hated simply because you believe Jesus is the way, the truth, and the life. And he said, my colleague is on, says, you know, Christians hear things that you and I can only fear hearing, but they're hearing these in the Middle East.
19: He was in Syria, and his Muslim background, they start coming to the church, and all of these family, they are baptized, father, mother, and three sons. They are converted, and they are baptized to obedience the word. It's became very hard to them to attend the church, because many people came to them and threatened, if you go to church again, we will kill you. If you said I'm Christian, we will kill you.
10: Wow. Yeah, Syrian refugees, Kevin. These people had left a refugee camp there, had acclimated to the community. There was a small church that helped lead them to Christ, is helping them become part of the community there where they're at. But again, Yazan says that they're hearing things that most of us can only fear or dream about, right? If you continue to identify as a believer, we will kill you. Again, that's what Christians are up against. And then he has another clip here if you want to share this, talking about a pastor who in broad daylight was kidnapped, held ransom, tortured again simply because he bears the name of Jesus.
19: I met a pastor. He was kidnapped and threatened to be killed. His freedom was as easy as for him not to confess that he's follow Christ. Of course, he chose not to, and he was abused as a result. This is what happened through the last 6, 7, 8 years in the region. Mm.
10: Yeah, Christians, again, being held for ransom when that couldn't be paid. He didn't give all the details there, Kevin, but, you know, the deacon that was with him, they actually murdered the deacon. They held this man ransom. When they found out the ransom couldn't be paid, they eventually let this pastor go. But again, this is what Christians are up against. But as Yazan said, this pastor was not an issue. He was willing to suffer. He would not you know, betray his Lord. And because of this, again, he's paid this incredible price. Christians are willing to take to heart the words of Jesus in Matthew 5. He says, I tell you, love your enemies, pray for those who persecute you. And a couple of those praying for Bibles right now that are part of this pastor's congregation. Yusuf is in his 30s, was beaten by Sunni Muslim extremists after coming to Christ by that pastor. He's married to Miriam. They have two children. They are praying for an Arabic language Bible to lead their family in the ways of the Lord. Khalil is a bivocational pastor. He's a store owner. A lot of these pastors can't, their congregations can't support them. So they'll be employees. They might own a business. Khalil has a business selling coffee, tea, and produce there in the Middle East. He has a church of about 200 people. Most recently, Kevin was leading a Bible study from Bible League in the Arabic language. He's seen 40 Sunni Muslims become believers praying for Bibles in the Arabic language. And as I said before, I don't come with all the issues to the geopolitical issues that face that part of the world. But as we see the hope of the gospel applied to even difficult places like the Middle East, Kevin, we see lives truly transformed by the gospel.
20: And it's something that we want to be part of, friends. If the Lord is already working in that way, in that region, and you can, I keep using this expression, but if you can throw gas on the fire, why wouldn't you? Why wouldn't you want to accelerate what God is doing, be in alignment with where he's already at work, and just give everything you can to see that grow and to multiply? And that's what a Bible given to these people in these situations will actually accomplish. And you've got, you know, just in that situation, you've got people praying for Arabic Bibles. Well, the Bible League can produce them. The Bible League can get them to them. And the Bible League can supply them in a place that's otherwise very hard for them to get their hands on them at all. 1-800-937-9673, 1-800-937-9673. You can also give online at thatkevinshow.com, thatkevinshow.com. Click the banner at the top of the page. But either way, you give online or make the phone call. It shouldn't take more than about a couple of minutes. And then if you do it right now, that match is in effect. We every Bible that's committed to this hour on by phone or by online will be doubled Bible for Bible, and we need your help to maximize the good that can bring about. 1-800-937-9673. And Michael, you mentioned having been there in the Middle East several times. We know this from watching the stuff on our television set. It's a tumultuous time, and people have to be asking the big questions. Who is God? Why did he make me? Why am I here? What is my purpose in being here? And nothing else answers those questions better than God's word.
10: Well, you know, I was with a pastor for a couple of weeks. He took me around. We visited with, I call them heroes of the faith. These were evangelists. They were pastors. Some of these had actually relocated to where we were from different countries there in the Middle East, specifically to see, again, the gospel, reaching people, and then to see them discipled in the faith. You know, I said, I'm getting ready to go back to the States. I said, what is it here? We see the gospel going forth. What is it? He said, Michael, he said, Christians here, they take it personally. They lived so many years of their life in the grip of spiritual darkness. You know, in their scheme of things, Allah only demanded. But as they look at the hope of the gospel, they see Jesus laying down his life for his own. He said, it's like the spoils of the war when a general will go back into his country, you know, the big city where he's come from, right? With the spoils of war. The people will cheer for him. He said, what it is over here, the spoils of war, it's what? It's souls. It's precious souls who have been rescued from the grips of false religion, brought into the kingdom of light. And he said, we get to be a part of that. He said, the Christians in your part of the world, Michael, they get to be a part of this. And I said, you don't look at this like the fat and sassy church in America. He said, no. He said, you've been given something very special there, and that is a disposable income. He said, after you pay your bills in America, a lot of Christians have the ability to spend it, to save it, or invest it in kingdom purposes. And Kevin, with tears in his eyes, he expressed how appreciative he was of all the gifts that have been given over the years, right? He said, the Christians we're talking about, they're not praying for our pity or for our protections. They're praying for what? The precious word of God.
20: 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But again, if you call right now for the next 10 minutes, every Bible we raise is going to be matched Bible for Bible. 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But if you do that this hour, in the next few minutes, because the hour is getting shorter as we go along, you will have your gift doubled Bible for Bible. 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
21: 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But when we have, over and over again, as I interviewed people, the thing that got them through those storms, those rocky times, was the comfort of God's presence. 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
20: Welcome back. Kevin McCullough, glad to have you with us. The phone number is 1-800-937-9673, 1-800-937-9673, 1-800-YES-WORD, if that's easier for you to remember, 1-800-YES-WORD, or just go to thatkevinshow.com and click the Bible League banner at the top of the page. Whatever you decide to do, it will just take you a couple of minutes. You can give a gift to Bible League and be on your way. But why would you want to do that? Some of you are brand new to the show. In fact, here at the beginning of September, we're adding 12 new stations that are just coming on for the first time. And you're probably going, why are you doing this, Kev? What are you giving Bibles to people for? Well, the reason is because every single person that will receive one desperately wants one and cannot get one in their region of the world, in their dialect, in their language, in their hands, to put into their minds and hearts. And that's been the goal of Bible League International for about 89 years. Michael Woolworth is back with me. He is from Bible League. And Michael, Bible League's been doing this, you know, a second and a half, and they have figured out that over the course of those nearly 90 years, every Bible that goes out has had this kind of miraculous impact, where it it causes 12 more people to want to know more about who God is and who Jesus is. So every time you send a Bible, you end up needing 12 more Bibles eventually for that region. But that's the kind of problem that we want to have.
10: Yeah, you know, again, we can say with confidence after almost 9 decades in ministry that every Bible, when it reaches, you know, the empty waiting hands of a believer that we know at Bible League, right? We know that person by name. They've come through our Bible study. They said, I want to follow Jesus. They're on fire for him. And very quickly, they impact about a dozen people, again, for the cause of the gospel. They may say to somebody, I've got a Bible. Let's read this together, right? They may introduce somebody to the hope of the gospel. But again, with confidence, Kevin, we can say that a dozen people impacted with every Bible that is sent today. So let that be an incentive. If you can find a better kingdom investment, go chase that, will you? But if you find this to be attractive, would you be a part of this? You know, we've said together that Kevin Show and Bible League, we want to bless just north of 10,000 waiting believers that we know by name at Bible League. We got a little bit of a jump on this during the month of July. We took care of almost 2,000. We've got the remaining 8 to take care of. And again, it happens at $5 a Bible. A Bible for Bible match means what? Everything will be doubled during this segment, Kevin. So again, 12 Bibles will impact. The impact is about a dozen Bibles, a dozen people impacted with every Bible that hits empty.
20: That's 144 people if we give 12 Bibles this segment. So just imagine, friends, the impact. You keep multiplying that. Can you do a $60 gift, which would be 12 Bibles, all on your own? If you give that right now at 1-800-937-9673, 1-800-YES-WORD, 1-800-937-9673, you're going to impact more than 100 people for the cause of the gospel, which is an amazing thing. It's the best return on investment I've ever seen in terms of spiritual investment.
10: Well, you know, and listeners, you deserve to know that, you know, Bible League is aiming in the right direction, if you will, right? Kevin, we joined a coalition a couple of years ago. Bible League was one of the founding members of what is called the Bible Access List. 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BibleLeague.org/BAL, which stand for what? The Bible Access List. Now, listen, we've always known that people everywhere need God's word. What the Bible Access List does want is confirms that gut feeling that we've had for many, many years, right? It shows just how big the need is. You know, 2 years ago when we entered into this coalition, Kevin, we found out about 100 million Christians around the world lack access to the Bible. In the 2 years since we've been a part of this coalition, we've seen an increase of 20%. We can tell you now with confidence, 120 million Christians around the world lack access to the Bible. So the coalition is, it's agencies that you would recognize, right? Open Doors, Biblica, Voice of the Martyrs, One Hope, right? We came together, we studied 88 countries, and we found out what? That Bible League serves in 24 of the 25 top countries that have shortages of Bible. So you talk about providence, right? We ask ourselves, are we aiming in the right direction? Let me address restrictions. Restrictions are based on where Bible access is blocked by law, by religious extremists that do everything they can to try to stop the spread of the gospel. There's criminals, poverty, remoteness, a lot of other factors. But Kevin, the top 4 most restricted places in the world to find a Bible, number 4 is North Korea, 3 is Yemen, 2 is Afghanistan. Number 1, the most restricted place on the face of the earth belongs to Somalia. That is the most restricted, right? My colleague Toby talks about, again, what Christians are up against in places where they live remotely, where they're up against laws that do not favor the Christian community, where there's a religious extremist that push back on the spread of the gospel. This is Toby, and he is on the continent of Africa.
0: These men and women go through a lot to ensure that the gospel is being shared and people are being reached. In the past, experienced a lot of shipment delays due to some countries that intentionally frustrate scriptures getting in. And we covet your prayers for that.
20: Covets our prayers for that.
10: covets our prayers, because again, this is what we're called to do. We need to work through all the challenges. You know, Kevin, gone are the days where you'd print a Bible here in the States, you'd stick it in a warehouse, eventually put it on a ship and pray it gets through port somewhere, you know, in about 6 months' time. What we do now is we work with printers around the world where it's safe to do so, where it makes sense to do so. And then as we meet financial constraints like the one before us to fund 10,000 Bibles, we're able to say, what? Fire up the presses. We need Bibles in the Mandarin language. We need them in Arabic in the Middle East. We need them in Quechua down in South America. And so, again, it's no exaggeration that there's all these forces. Listen, you and I are excited about church growth and the need for Bibles, but I assure you there are forces at work that are not excited about that. But, you know, Rob Bullock, my colleague at Bible, he met with a number of our leaders in the country of Greece. He came back. I said, Rob, talk about the shortage of Bibles. What are our partners in the field saying? Are they saying, say, you know, sort of hold up a little bit? He said, Michael, just the converse. He said, we're hearing what? If we had double the amount of Bibles, we'd put them into empty waiting hands today.
2: Yeah, Michael, one of the things that really became clear to us was just how huge the opportunity is that God's given us right now to get his word into more people's hands and hearts. And that Toby, who works with our teams in Southern Africa, was telling us that again and again, he's having to tell the partners, slow down. You know, pace yourself on how you're doing the programs, because we can't get you the materials quickly enough to meet the need that you're seeing. And some of the other peers of his from South Asia and from East Africa nodded and said, yes, this is, we're having this exact same challenge of we can't get materials quickly enough. We can't get enough Bibles. We can't get enough Bible study booklets to meet the need and the demand that's there in our countries. With just the staff and the teams that we have today, we could do twice as many Bibles, twice as much material, maybe three times. And the others all agreed, yes, this is what we're seeing in country after country all around the world.
10: So as we studied, you know, the shortages of Bibles, places where there's Christians who have come to saving faith, they're saying, what, I'm ready for a Bible, right? Here's that top five, Kevin. Five is China, four is India, three is Ethiopia, two is Nigeria, and topping the list is the Democratic Republic of the Congo there on the continent of Africa, which, by the way, is where Christianity is growing in the greatest numbers. So all of those have more than 10 million people waiting for Bibles. Kevin, their hearts are full, their hands are empty, and that's why we've come together to meet the needs of waiting believers. Listen, there's a myth. Bibles are available everywhere. This Bible access list tells us what. That is not true. We tend to think smartphone technology, that's the answer to all this. Well, that's not available everywhere, right? There's security, there's privacy concerns. And then we say, okay, it's accessible to everybody. That's not true. There's severe penalties. There are places where if they fine you with the Bible, they can throw you in jail. But again, praise God, the Bible Access List, this collaboration between Bible League and other notable Bible agencies, again, tells us that our gut feeling has not been, you know, by chance. Providence is mixed in there. And again, Bible League is serving in 24 of the top 25 countries where there's shortages. Believers today not asking for our pity or for our protection, but for what? The precious word of God today.
20: Yeah, it's really incredible. And when you consider what residents in those countries are up against, and of all the things that they could be asking for, to be saying, give me a copy of God's word. I need a copy of God's word to get through whatever else that I'm still going through. That is, friends, that's convicting. That's convicting to me. It should be convicting to the North American church. 1-800-YES-WORD, 1-800-YES-WORD, 1-800-937-9673. 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
1: Well, hello and welcome to a very special 30 Minutes Together as we look at the need for God's Word around the world. Let me ask you this. How do you hide God's Word in your heart if you've never held it in your hands, right? The admonition in Psalm 119 by the psalmist is what? Is to cherish God's Word. Hide it in your heart, he says. But again, we ask today, how do you do that if you've never held it in your hands? And again, we welcome you. My name is Michael Woolworth with Bible League International. I'm joined by my co-host, Andy Earnshaw. And Danny, I know you're familiar with that scripture. We can tell you with confidence at Bible League now in our 88th year of ministry that on average 9 of 10 new believers in regions of Asia, Africa, the Middle East, and Latin America go without what is so basic to the Christian faith, and that's simply having a Bible. But Andy, welcome to the show today.
4: Yeah, it's a blessing to be here. 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So happy to be here today.
1: Well, let me play this audio clip from a pastor by the name of Onesimo. He ministers on the continent of Africa, the part of the world where Christians

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1: Tears of joy. You know, when people receive God's word, that's what they see it as. They see it as God speaking to them and encouraging them, God's promises. You know, it's incredibly emotional. I remember being in Argentina in a prison with these young guys that were there. The pastor of the church that we were with presented the gospel to them, and they had been going through Project Philip Bible study groups. And when we gave them a Bible of their own, they were just on fire. Mm-hmm. They were worshiping with all their heart. It's an amazing thing to see.
0: Well, if you love your Bible, if God has used his word to grow you, would you give that privilege to others today? It happens for the princely sum of only $5 a Bible.
2: If you could impact the world for Christ right now, would you? Hi, it's Kevin McCullough with That Kevin Show, and I know you would. That's why we're joining with the Bible League International to send Bibles to 10,000 waiting Christians in places like Asia, Africa, Latin America, and the Middle East. The Christians we're supporting right now live remotely where bookstores don't exist. 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
0: Well, we are back. It's send Bibles, be a joy maker. That's the theme of our campaign. We want to send Bibles to waiting believers all over the world. You know, that's the commonality of the people we're talking about, Andy. They've come to saving faith. They're in a place, though, where God has them planted, where it's difficult to find a Bible, nearly impossible, but enter this listening family and call by call, click by click. We're getting it done today. I want to take you to the country of Rwanda in Africa. And then, you know, what Andy and I are doing today is simply taking you around the world. I love to say no passport required, no jet lag tomorrow morning, right? But to give you a glimpse into what God is doing in his world through his word, and then invite you to be, in some cases, urge you to be a part of this at $5 a Bible. And again, we're drilling down. It's a need for 500 Bibles here, 300 there, 100 in the next story, Andy, from Rwanda, Africa. This is a part of the world that's known incredible pain and loss. It's the 32nd anniversary of the Hutu-Tutsi conflict that happened spring of, 1994. In the course of about 100 days, Andy, a million people lost their lives, both sides of the conflict. Our colleague Anton went into that in one of those villages. He said, Michael, he says, all over that country, there's monuments, there's memorials set up. People 32 years later are still mourning the loss of their loved ones. He said, I met up with a woman by the name of Dally, and he said her story is absolutely incredible. She lived with bitter unforgiveness, having lost her dear husband, her son, and about 30 extended family members. But when she came to saving faith and she was able to get a Bible, God did something very special in her life.
3: Estimates about the loss of people in those horrible times range from 500,000 to 1 million over the course of just a couple of days. But yet people like Dali have seen it with their own eyes. Her husband and one of her sons were killed, and she just couldn't forgive those who killed her loved ones. True forgiveness only came when she learned about Christ's work at the cross, about which she was reading in her Bible. So she recalled that Jesus asked his father to forgive those who punished him. And because of Jesus saying those words at the cross, she is now able to forgive those people.
0: Yeah, that's powerful, right? Reading the words of Jesus on the cross saying, Father, forgive them, for they know not what they do, right? That's what brought grace and gumption, if you will, to Dally's life. A woman, again, who lost her husband, her son, about 30 family members in that terrible conflict 32 years later. Andy, Project Philip, we give a name, we give a face to our strategy all over the world, and we mirror it after the evangelist in
1: that's
0: Acts 8, right?
1: Yeah.
0: Who leads the Ethiopian eunuch to faith in Christ, as you know from the text. He's there, he's on the scene, he answers this man's questions, he leads him to Christ, right, baptizes him, and then for Philip, it's off to the next place where God would have him share the good news. That's the work of an evangelist.

0: let me say this, Dally, in her small village, Andy, of about 300 adults, almost 100 of those have said yes to Jesus, right? Yeah, they were all invited to this Bible study through Bible League Project Philip, right? Mm. And today, a third of the adults in that village now follow him. But talk about why is it so important to have something like Project Philip available? And then talk about somebody like Dally, who's known severe suffering, right? How important it is for her to have a Bible.
1: Yeah, incredibly important. You know, where do we get our encouragement from? Where do we get our hope from? You know, how do we know our Savior better? It's through God's Word. And what's great about Bible League is, you know, we are very careful about how we give out Bibles. We work with people that have said, yes, I want to be like Philip. I want to be an evangelist. And we equip people like that, that God is calling to work. And they start up one-on-one Bible studies. They start up group Bible studies. So people like Dally can come in and receive encouragement and be given a new identity in Christ, really. It's incredibly important because we work through the local church to grow the local church so that they can reach people like Dally. And we see people all the time that have gone through so much suffering. But what they always say when they receive a Bible is that they found hope, that they found encouragement in Christ, that they remember that it's eternal, an eternal view that we need to have rather than just a temporary view.
0: Yeah, amen and amen. 96 people have said yes to the Lord Jesus in that village, again, the country that's known incredible suffering. Hey, God's at work in his world. You know, it's these changes that come, scripture-rooted changes, right, that come to people. Their lives are never the same, and this joy follows when they begin to follow the Lord. Mm. So again, be a part of this. Yeah. Anid, we'll round it up. It's 100 Bibles needed there in Rwanda, Africa. It happens at $5 a Bible, and again, you get to be a part of this today.
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0: Well, Michael Woolworth, Andy Earnshaw of Bible League with you today. You know, we're simply taking you around the world, giving you a glimpse into what God is doing in his world through his word and inviting you to be a part of this. We want to go to Venezuela, just outside the capital of Caracas. Andy, it was not too long ago, a couple of powerful earthquakes brought a lot of damage. There have been a lot of people displaced, lots of injuries, lots of deaths, but that's the part of the world that we're talking about. And again, this change that comes to people's lives, it can't be explained any other than the Holy Spirit coming and having his way with people like Nanoska, the former village witch doctor in a village just outside of Caracas, Venezuela. Her life was all about what? Voodoo, black magic, shamanism, all that spiritual darkness. She said, my life was all about evil. She would cast spells even on her own family, right? Mm. But she was a pillar in her community. People came to her for spiritual guidance and then, you know, to cast spells on people they hated, right? Mm. That was the life of Nanoska. But there was a Christian in her village that invited her to come learn about Jesus through Project Philip, a week-by-week study. It's the basics of Christianity mixed with the Gospel of John in their native language of Spanish. And Nanoska became a believer. We gave her a Bible. Andy, we trained her to share Christ. We do that for about 500 people every day all over the world, right?
1: Yeah, that's right.
0: And today, Nanoska is a born-again believer. One of our partners down there, a man by the name of Jaime, talks about, you know, the type of change that's needed in the lives of people like Nanoska who are enveloped, if you will, by all of that spiritual darkness, right? And he has something very profound to say.
3: To our brothers in the U.S., we appeal to you that the need for a change is through the Word of God. It's not the effort of one man. It's not the effort of a president. It's not the effort of a Congress or a government, but it

0: is a change people who look unto the Word of God for a change lives.
1: Yeah, that's where the change comes from, right? It's not somebody in office. It's not a political party. It's the Word of God, Andy. When that gospel is shared and the Holy Spirit works in the life of somebody like Nonoska, big things happen in small villages. And Nonoska has gone on to lead about 100 women to Christ. She's got a great passion to see women come to Jesus, to mature their faith. Andy, that change that comes, it doesn't just happen. It comes through a plan, right? And, you know, we believe firmly every village needs a thriving church to reach people like the former village witch doctor, Nonoska, who's now what? Leading others to Christ. Talk about how important a thriving local church is to the ministry of Bible League.
2: Yeah. Boy, you know, just like scripture is important, where would we be without the church? And we take that for granted sometimes, but, you know, in these areas that are more remote, that are, you know, more highly restricted by the government, the church really needs each other for encouragement. They need to continue to spur each other on and make disciples and baptize others and teach others. And so where do we do that? We do that at in the church. And sometimes that church looks like, you know, a church building. Sometimes it looks like it's under trees, you know, and it's a gathering of 20, 30 people, but they are learning about who Jesus is. They're learning about what to do to go and reach their community so that they can see that same powerful impact that God has had on their lives and the lives of others.
1: Well, be a part of this today. There's 100 new believers deep in the country of Venezuela. It's through the grace of God, of course, but of course the gumption of this new Christian, a former village witch doctor named Nonoska. Again, be a part of this. It happens at the princely sum of only $5 a Bible.
3: Hi, this is Kevin McCullough with That Kevin Show, and we're partnering with Bible League International to send Bibles to the nations. Did you know that believers half a world away are praying to receive their very first Bible? Daniel is a new believer in Kenya who hasn't read a single verse in his Bible because he doesn't own one. 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
1: 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W-O-R-D. Andy, we're going around the world again, drilling down the need for 500 Bibles here, 100 there, 50 in this next story. But I want to tell you about a man by the name of Vishnu. What's his story? He's in the country of India, by the way, the land of Gandhi. I can tell you long gone are the days when he promoted a nonviolent Hinduism. There's 26 states within India where there's anti-conversion laws. If you tell somebody what Jesus means to you, they can throw you in jail. I mean, it's that simple, right?
2: Yeah, that's crazy.
1: And people like Vishnu, who's a rickshaw driver, you know, these bicycles where they transport people. That's how he provides for his family of five, right? He's a rickshaw driver. Wow. He's also used that in a very winsome way to be able to share the gospel. A lot of the people that are his passengers, you know, are workers that go from point A to point B. Some of these are tourists, right, that come into India. But some of the people are very receptive to the gospel, right? Yeah. Some have turned him into authorities. He has spent time in jail, falsely accused of forcibly converting Hindus to Christianity. Again, within the walls of India and the state that he lives in, that is a crime. But again, a lot of these people have said yes to Jesus. And so we're excited about that. You and I are excited about church growth, Andy, but there are forces at work around the world, especially in the country of India, where they are fiercely opposed to the gospel. And Christians, they pay a price.
4: One of our church planter, he told me like this, in his village, you will see the signboards. Christian missionaries are prohibited in the village. If anyone tries to do it, they will attack them mercilessly. And I believe the reason behind all this is the growth of the church. People are responding to the gospel and are joining the church. Church is growing in India amidst of the severe persecutions.
1: Yeah, in the midst of Christians being thrown in jail, attacked, some have even been killed, Andy. There's no exaggeration in reporting that. But the gospel's going forth. That's our colleague Sabish on the ground who's saying what? In the midst of all of this, the church is advancing. To God be the glory for that. So I thank him today. I thank God that he has a church in a place like India. But Andy, talk about how important it is when you're a Christian persecuted for your faith. How important is it to have a Bible, to be able to open it, to be reminded from precious scriptures that God knows you intimately, and then you find that gumption, if you will, to be able to move forward in life. How important is a Bible to a persecuted believer?
2: Yeah, we talk often to people that have been severely injured, thrown into prison, sometimes for years just for having a Bible. And Psalm 119 verse 50 says, "My comfort in my suffering is this, your promise preserves my life." I think about how much encouragement we get from God's word, how much strength we get from God's word. And it's not just words on a page, it's God's word to us. And God lights that up in the hearts of believers, and even the most abused people that have been stabbed, got up, planted more churches, led more Bible studies, got thrown off a roof, started doing it again. And people like that are continuing on in a strong way. And they are encouraged when they receive Bibles from Bible League. So it's an amazing thing to see that happen.
1: Well, the ministry of Vishnu is Rickshaw Cartwright. He's seen 50 families say yes to Jesus. And so we want to not allow that plea for Bibles to fall on deaf ears today. It takes $5 to send a Bible. Please experience the joy of putting God's word into the empty waiting hands of believers all over the world. And that includes India.
3: If you could impact the world for Christ right now, would you? Hi, it's Kevin McCullough with That Kevin Show, and I know you would. 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
1: Michael Woolworth, Andy Earnshaw of Bible League International. The campaign is called Send Bibles, Be a Joy Maker. Again, this is scripture-rooted joy, Andy. It's what the Holy Spirit promises when he comes and it completely changes a life. And again, that joy of following Jesus follows. We get to be a part of that. I think of the story of Vishnu that we just shared, all that he's gone through. You know, what we're asking these listeners to do, Andy, is no less important than what people like Vishnu, a hero of the faith, I call him, right? Is doing on the front line. So be a part of this again at the princely sum of only $5 a Bible. Want to take you to the Middle East, share a story about Bible-based literacy. In places where we find illiteracy to be quite high, Andy, even in Muslim cultures where women are often denied an education, that means what? They can't read a recipe. They can't read a government form. That was the story of Nora there in the Middle East, a woman who's known incredible tragedy. There were radicals that murdered her husband because they fiercely opposed the gospel. They came back not long after that, destroyed her house, burned it down, right? Nearly killing Nora and her four daughters, the youngest of which, about 4 years of age, maimed for life with very serious burns all over her body. But Nora is one of these women that was introduced to the hope of the gospel when she went through this literacy program from Bible League. There were two Christian women in that part of the world pouring themselves into her. They gave her the gift of literacy. She began to learn to read and write in Arabic, but she also gained a spiritual literacy. She left Sunni Islam. She became a believer. She's been trained to share Christ with others. Andy, she's gone on to lead 100 Arabic-speaking women wow. in that part of the world. And again, wow. Bible League, in a very winsome way, is able to, again, kind of keep a finger on the pulse of what's happening in the world and bring programs like Bible-based literacy. Talk about how important it is in our strategy to reach the unreached, if you will, mm-hmm. to give the gift of literacy and then to introduce them to the hope of the gospel.
2: Yeah, it's incredible to see people that have not been given the opportunity for education, reading their own language, and not just that, receiving, like you said, a spiritual eyes to see what God is doing. And this is a way for the church to step up and to help people become educated while also teaching them and walking in relationship together with them. And so it's mentorship. It's an activity that the church can fly under the radar with and still reach people with the gospel. And people come out the other side knowing how to read and are more equipped to live this life and to get ready for the next one as well.
1: Yeah, be a part of this today. There's 100 Arabic-speaking families in the Middle East not praying for our pity or for our protections today. What are they praying for? It's the precious Word of God in the Arabic language God has implanted where they simply cannot access a Christian bookstore, no discount retailer offering Bibles, no Amazon.com to drop a box of Bibles into their village. But that's where this listening family comes in for the princely sum of only $5 a Bible. Andy, as we wrap up, I want to share this audio clip from Inga. She is in Europe, and she has something very, very profound to say.
5: It's such a privilege and honor to know the Lord, and the Lord have chosen us to have time and to serve and to work with. We know how Bible value to us, because that's how we grow, because that's our spiritual food. Without a Bible, like without food.
1: Yeah, Andy, if we're talking about human hunger today, you know, what can we say? If you don't eat food, what happens? Eventually you starve to death, right? And for believers who need the Word of God to grow and to mature as believers, right? To go without that means what? In a way, you're spiritually malnourished, right? You're crying out for the food, the spiritual nourishment of the Word of God today. Andy, for Christians all over the world, whether that's in the Middle East or the bush of Africa or somewhere outside of Caracas, Venezuela, the places we've talked about today, Andy, how important is it for believers to have a Bible to grow in grace and understand God's will for their lives?
2: You know, in the United States, we have Bibles all over the place. You know, we have multiples sitting on our shelves. And in some areas around the world, they're using one Bible for an entire village sometimes. They have to cut it up, pass it out, and share it like that. And when people receive a Bible for their own, they're receiving a gift that isn't just a book, but it's God's word given to them. And through that, they are encouraged and they grow in their faith and in their community and reach others with the word of God. And listeners are a part of that. They are blessing others when they give $5. That can help an individual or an entire family or even a community.
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3: Kevin McCullough, glad to have you with us. I just got an email just early this morning. I think it came in at about 3:30 a.m. And it was from a man who had been listening to my show, that Kevin show, and he was pretty upset about some stuff. He doesn't like it, for example, when I tell people that God can love them and do things for them, and if they pray, that's a positive way of going about it. He doesn't like the fact that that I actually believe that God answers prayer. He thinks that prayer is just psychological mumbo jumbo and doesn't really make much of a difference. And then he ended his email with this. He said, and by the way, I've been all over the world many times over. Those $5 Bibles aren't going to do a thing in most African and Middle Eastern countries. If anything, they'll mean more brutal deaths. Friends, this is a listener to my show, a show in which I discuss every day the biblical truth of how believers should be living. He listens to my show. He knows where I stand on this. And yet there's something about these Bibles that he's wrestling with in his own spirit. It's not that he's wrestling with the lack that our listeners want to do good by sending them things that they need. It's not that he's wrestling with someone wanting to send food to somebody or to build a house for somebody or to do any other number of needs that might be met. It's the sending of the Bibles that irritates him.
1: Mm.
3: And I want to point this out for a specific reason. It's the sending of the Bibles that answers the direct request of the person on the other end of the spectrum. Not the cranky listener, but the desperate receiver of the Bible, who is just so desiring to have a copy of Scripture for themselves. And I find it interesting that the one thing that those people want is the one thing that irritates the person who doesn't see the value of biblical truth or the help, the practical help it can be to their life or to their spiritual walk. And this particular listener admitted that he's, you know, a lapsed Catholic, grew up Catholic, but he just doesn't think that prayer works, and he doesn't think that missionaries or Bibles are important and that anything will happen. And he just thinks that if God is really even there, that he's completely hands off and we're just all on our own down here.
1: Hmm.
3: Well, I respectfully disagree. And friends, I hope that you will as well, because every Bible that we send is introducing 12 new people to the truth that Bob's wrestling against, that he's fighting against.
1: Hmm.
3: And I want to pour gasoline where the fire goes. that's what I want to do. That person agreeing with me in the background there is Michael Woolworth. And Michael, I shared that letter with you before we went on the air today. But I don't think it's by mistake that this person is wrestling with this issue. Of all the issues to be wrestling with, you know, human tragedy, poverty, war, all kinds of things. There's all kinds of things you could legitimately be upset about. But the fact that we're sending Bibles to people, and the truth is we're only sending Bibles to people that have asked for them, that have gone through the Bible League Bible study and want one for themselves. And they don't want one for themselves just to hoard it to themselves. In almost all the instances that you've told us about, they're asking for Bibles so that they can tell other people about what they have found in their faith relationship with God. But I want that to kind of just sit with people, because I got that email on the day that we received notice that for the next 10 minutes, we're going to get every Bible matched. Do you think there might be some spiritual warfare going on there? that there's someone fighting against this at the very moment that someone's heart is saying, no, I want to double the impact of what you're doing.
1: Well, and part of, you know, I'm thinking there's a part of you, Kevin, that's, you know, thrilled that this man, you know, took the time to write. How many listeners would just tune out, right? And you'd never know what they're thinking, right? And here's a man that put into words what he's wrestling with right now. You know, this word that we're speaking of is what? It's living, right? It's life changing. I mean, this is scripture rooted change that we're talking about. It's not motivational, you know, speaking that, you know, it strikes at, you know, somebody's funny bone, right? This is life-giving a change that comes. A life is never the same, right? And then there's a joy that follows as they open that Bible. They begin their walk with Jesus, even in the difficult parts of the world. So, you know, I'm grateful for Bob, and again, taking the time to put his thoughts into that email to you, Kevin. Yeah, it's interesting that that's coming on day one, and we're kind of regrouping and tackling this this big goal of blessing just north of 10,000 waiting believers that we know by name at Bible. I want to take it to India. Before I do that, I want to say thanks to Shirley at Flower Mound, Texas. She said, Michael, Kevin, I'm in. Eleanor of Edison, New Jersey said, count me in, a gift of 150 Bibles. I should say $150 to take care of 30 Bibles today. And then Paul of Breezy Point, New York said, Michael, Kevin, count me in, a $300 gift today, again, to take care of 60 waiting believers. And Kevin, this Bible for Bible match means that anybody who gives, really in the next few moments as we're together for this segment, their gift will be doubled and will bless waiting believers, again, that we know by name at Bible League.
3: 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And you were talking about going to India.
1: Yeah, let me tell you about Vishnu in India. This is the world's most populated country. China held the top spot for a number of years, but with all of their restricted family policies, India is now atop that list. 1.5 billion people call India home. This is the land of Gandhi. Long gone are the days when Gandhi promoted a nonviolent Hinduism. I mean, the party in power right now, Kevin, has said what? There's no room for Christianity within the walls of India. There are anti-conversion laws on the books in 26 states within India. They will say what? If you tell somebody what Jesus means to you, we can throw you in jail. In fact, it was about a year ago, Kevin, a partner of Bible League, a pastor, his wife, and their four children ranging from 5 to 13 years of age were all taken out to a reservoir and drowned. They wanted to make brought false charges against this pastor who he was forcibly converting Hindus to Christianity. That is, of course, against the law in India. It was not true, but they've paid an incredible price. People like Vishnu are doing that as well. You've got this audio clip from my colleague Bobby there within the walls of India. He talks about people are coming to saving faith in the midst of all of this chaos that's there. And to tell you what, these Bibles, they're making an incredible difference.
13: People whom we have written off, they are responding to the gospel. So that itself is a miracle. And it gives us great encouragement to share the gospel to even to the worst of sinners. And someone opened God's word, someone told them, someone cared for them. And that's how their lives was changed.
1: Yeah, Vishnu is a man who is a rickshaw driver. Kevin, you ever been in a rickshaw? It's one of these bicycles has a seat, right? This man will, you know, transport tourists from point A to point B. In some cases, it's locals who are going to their work. But that's how Vishnu provides for his family. It's with a rickshaw. He's been doing that for a number of years, but he also uses that opportunity to winsomely present the gospel to his passengers. Now, listen, some people have turned him into the authorities. He's been beaten. He's been jailed on a number of occasions. But I can tell you, and again, in a very winsome way, he stays plugged in. There have been 182 people. These are former Hindus that have said yes to Jesus. He invites them to come to a Project Philip Bible study from Bible League. Who's Philip? The evangelist in Acts 8. We put a face and a name to what we consider our global strategy, and that is to introduce people to the hope of the gospel, again, through a weekly study. He would invite these people. They would gather with about 20 others week by week, and I can tell you today, by the grace of God and through the gumption of this man, Vishnu, who has suffered immensely in his attempt to share the gospel with others, again, 182 people have said yes to Jesus in the year 2026. Kevin, we think that is worth supporting. And again, the world's most populated country where the government has said to the believers there, there's no place for the Christian community within the walls of India. And yet the gospel is going forth and God is using people like Vishnu to bring people to saving faith today.
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3: Welcome back. Hope you had a great weekend. Kevin McCullough, glad to have you with us. Wherever you may be, whatever you may be doing, always appreciate the fact that you carve out some time to spend it with us. Kevin McCullough, That Kevin Show, thatkevinshow.com for all things that we talk about, everything that we're associated with, everything that we do. It's the one place online you can go and get it all. And we do have a very important show coming up. We're going to talk about the news of the day, some of the news over the weekend. I've got a couple of other things that are on my mind that I've really been bothered by, so much so that I wrote an entire column about one of them. And one of them has to do with, I don't know, friends, if your pastor has done the same. My pastor a few weeks ago made mention that there are some polls that are showing that Gen Z in particular, young men and young women, are on a much more accelerated level attending church again for the first time in like three generations, at a higher level than almost any time in those past three generations. Men, young men, and by young, I'm saying like under 29 years of age, it's like 40%+ of young men are now saying that they're going to church at least once a month and that it's important. The women's number is up to 39%, both of which are just ginormously skyrocketed over where they've been over the last few years. And yet, even though Gallup and Barna, two separate organizations, kind of noted that growth, Time magazine felt it was important to take out a whole 2,000-word article to try to just poo-poo the whole thing. And they didn't really answer the data. They just kind of proof-texted what they wanted, and they got cranky responses from people that don't really want to see young people going to church. We'll break all this down, but it was an interesting weekend, and I'm grateful that you're with us. And I'm grateful to have Michael Woolworth back with us, because we are talking about for the next few weeks something that we started talking about in July, took a little bit of a break, and now we're back. But we're back with a vengeance, because in this show today, every Bible that gets sent through Bible League to people that need it is going to be matched by one special challenge. In this show today, every Bible we raise will be matched Bible for Bible, and I'm always excited if I get word like that. I just want us to maximize the good that can be done from it. But Michael Woolworth, welcome back. I know that it may seem weird to listeners, but we started this journey with you in July, and then I want to kind of like pull the curtain back and let people see. Bible League takes a couple of weeks at the end of their fiscal year, and you guys pray, and you seek the Lord, and you set goals, and you say, at the end of August, which is the end of your fiscal year, where do you want us to go, Lord, this year? You kind of dedicate the whole year to Him. You kind of consecrate and say, we want our effort to be your effort, and we want to do the work that you call us to do. And then now it's the beginning of September, and now we reemerge with hopefully His leading and His plan all in place, and that's what you guys do. But that's why we take that little bit of a break, because Bible League is actually seeking God and saying, what would you have for us?
1: Yeah. Kevin, great to be with you today. You've been a great friend of Bible League for more than 20 years. I say this, you ask your listeners without any hesitation to be a part of what God is doing through the ministry of Bible League. This is now our 88th year of ministry, and I can't say enough about this listening family. You know, when we've come and we've shared what God is doing in His world, we said, look, our prayers are being answered, right? We pray the gospel would take grip all over the world, right? To the far reaches of the globe, it's happening. But it's not enough for us to celebrate that, right? We've got to meet the need for the Word of God, for believers that we know by name at Bible League. And again, Kevin, as I say, this is year 88 for Bible League. Right now, you know, as we speak, in a small village in Africa, there's a woman hearing about Jesus for the very first time through the ministry of Bible League. In a war-torn city in the Middle East, right, a father is finding peace through God's Word while wanting to, you know, raise his children to know and love Jesus. In Southeast Asia, there is, you know, a young student who's discovering God's plan for her life. It's a plan that's filled with what? Purpose and hope. And all of this is happening. Why? Because the joy that comes to a new believer, right? It's not confined to a border. It isn't stopped by a checkpoint. It doesn't need a passport, right? And again, since 1938, Bible League has been on a mission to engage people in the precious Word of God in every corner of the earth. You know, we've reached about 100 million people in that time, Kevin, about 100 million people reached with the gospel. We're on track this next fiscal year to reach, I should say, give out our 1 billionth Bible or biblical resource. But to break that down, we reach about 6,000 people every day with the gospel, and we're just getting started. But Kevin, let me make this clear. We could not do what we do without, of course, the grace of God leading us, taking that time to pray and praying for the direction that we want the Lord to provide, but really asking this listening family, to be a part of this. And, you know, I can tell you, we set a goal. It's pretty good. It's a pretty ambitious goal. 10,800 waiting believers that we know by name at Bible League. As you say, we got a little bit of a jump on this. In July, did a little bit of a pause. We've come back to take care of the final 8,000. And again, how exciting. We've got this Bible for Bible match. Somebody that shares our excitement. They share the burden that we have to fill empty waiting hands. And Kevin, again, they want, regardless of size, during today's show, to match every single gift and put us at the finish line in the coming weeks.
3: So here's the phone number for people that would like to give, 1-800-937-9673. If it's easier for you to remember, 1-800-YES-WORD, that is the easier way to say the phone number, but the numbers are actually 1-800-937-9673. And if you'd prefer just to give online, if you're kind of antisocial, you don't want to talk to anybody, I get it. Sometimes I'm just busy and I don't want to do that either. But that's great. If you still want to give, just go to thatkevinshow.com, put that in your browser, click the banner at the top of the page. It'll take you through to the donation page. You can give your gift, be done, less than 2 minutes. Easy peasy, back to work. And if you do it right now, every Bible you give will be matched, will be doubled. Bible for Bible, we're going to see how many Bibles we can get, you know, raised this hour. And I hope that you will help us. 1-800-937-9673, 1-800-937-9673. Now, Michael, of course, if people have been listening, they know that you guys are operating all over the world. But there's nothing that really tells the Bible League story better than going to the places that you guys have done this at and see the real tangible results of what's come from because of it.
1: Yeah, I'm going to mention three people praying for Bibles here in a moment. But, you know, Kevin, just the practicality of having a Bible, right? You come to saving faith. You know there's a book that will tell you about the God who loves you, right? You know, I love Elizabeth Elliot, the late Elizabeth Elliot. She said, you know, life has an easy formula for the believer. She said, you look back and you thank God, right? And then she said, you look forward and you trust God. That's all you need to do, according to the late Elizabeth Elliot. And she said, you know, the will of God's not something you add to your life. It's the course you choose. And when you understand that, you're able to say things like, what? I will sacrifice immediate pleasure for greater rewards in the future. If all of this will bring honor to the Lord. But Kevin, again, we minister all over the world. We're here today to tell you the gospel that we pray would reach the far reaches of the globe. It's happening. It's happening in places like China, South Africa, and the Middle East. Three fellow believers right now praying for Bibles. Washi is in China. She's in her mid-30s. She and her husband are rice paddy farmers. They have two children. They want to raise them to know and love Jesus in a country that is very antagonistic toward the gospel. Again, Washi is praying for a Bible. Mabel is in her 20s. She's in South Africa. They're in the the continent where Christianity is growing in the greatest numbers in the world. She became a believer after her husband was killed by terrorists in that country, right? She's praying today for a Sangha language Bible. And then Babar is in the Middle East. He's in his 30s. He's among thousands of former Muslims who are now following Christ. And again, as I think about, God's will, Elizabeth Elliot, look forward, trust God, right? Proverbs 31 says what? Speak up for those who have no voice. Stand up for those with no rights. Defend the poor and the needy, especially those in the household of faith. Kevin, that's why we've come together to do this kingdom work. There's not only an incredible need for God's word, but there is an army mobilized today through that Kevin show. And we want to, tap into that and get as close as we can to this goal as quickly as we can. It happens at $5 a Bible.
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20: This is Olga Herman with Daily Minute Prayer. Father God, thank you for the most important gift given to women. You've given them the ability to bear young, producing your image throughout our world. Thank you, Lord, for strengthening mothers when they are weary or bear sorrows. Give them strength and joy instead. Raising healthy children is life's biggest challenge, but you've equipped mothers with many gifts to birth, nurture, and guide her children as godly adults to achieve their destinies. Please help women, Lord, to see how valuable they are and to lean on you more to continue their great work. Eve was the last of your creation. 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Thank you, Lord, for mothers, and bless them with all they need. Proverbs 31 says of a godly woman, her children will rise up and call her blessed. 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

0: News This Hour from Town Hall. I'm Ron Taylor. Thousands are without power as a powerful storm lashes the Northeast. Correspondent Ken Lorman has this report.
1: The early season nor'easter is expected to pummel the region throughout the weekend with gusty winds and driving rain. Storm conditions began Friday along the coast from New Jersey to Massachusetts, with a lot of rain predicted in southern New England, especially near Cape Cod. Coastal flood warnings are in place from North Carolina's Outer Banks to New York's Long Island.
0: A state of emergency has been declared in New Jersey, Governor Mickey Sherrill declaring that late last night in eight counties along the coast. Where flood warnings have been posted, the coastal town of Manasquan has called for residents to evacuate. Videos on social media show flooded streets in the town of Surf City. In Asbury Park, emergency officials are preparing for water rescues. Officials are also concerned about the fierce winds hitting the coast. Security deficiencies at Utah University, where Charlie Kirk was murdered last year, are being highlighted in a new report. Here's Lisa Dwyer.
2: A new report released by Utah Valley University on Charlie Kirk's assassination last year says Kirk's Turning Point USA organization insisted that Kirk speak outdoors despite security concerns. The report also says the university did not conduct a formal security assessment or properly assess dangers, did not create a written event action plan, and deferred critical decision making to Turning Point USA. The external independent review says there was no clear coordination between Kirk's private security team and external law enforcement partners. I'm Lisa Dwyer.
0: President Trump has confirmed he'll have two more meetings with China's Xi Jinping later in the year. Xi wrapped up his state visit to the U.S. yesterday with a trip to the National Archives. News and analysis at townhall.com.
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1: Thank you, Rob. Thank you, Noah. Thank you for tuning in today and every day. 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So this is Dr. Lederman, and every day I go see patients, and every day, actually, patients come and see me at 1384 Broadway, and I listen, and I take notes, and I examine the patient, and we talk about all the options. And then I come here, and you learn everything about that patient, except their name and address and phone number, and their you learn all the important things, I'd say, the important things so you can change things in your life and change things for the life of your family and loved ones and neighbor and the person down the street. And we know that radio listeners save lives. And sometimes we do things to help people in one way. Sometimes we do things to help people in another way. So right now I'm going to talk about another way. So this is a man, he's 67 years old, he's a businessman, he's an accountant, he's married, he has two children. His father had prostate cancer. He had a poor stream. He was seen by a urologist. His PSA was very, very, very low. His PSA was 0.95. So usually when PSA is 0.95, you don't worry too much. And, well, the doctor told him he has a nodular prostate, and then he got an MRI. So you got an MRI. An MRI is the best way to look at the prostate. And the doctors in a neighboring state called it a PI-RED 4. So PI-RED 4 meant there was a nodule or something suspicious in the prostate and that most likely he had cancer. So the doctor said, well, the PSA is low, but you've got a nodule in your prostate. You need a biopsy. And the patient came to me just a day before he was going to get the biopsy. A day before. So he was scheduled for the biopsy. He had a PI-RED 4. He had no extra capsule extension. This is according to radiologists in a neighboring state. He had no nodes, no bone involvement. His prostate was 37 cc's. His urologist saw him. His primary doctor saw him. And the biopsy was scheduled for, you know, immediately, pretty much. He had nocturia once a night. He had some urgency in the morning. He had some urgency in the daytime, some leakage. He had no pain, no bleeding. He had no headaches. And so that's what he had. He was on medicine. He had had a splenic infarct, totally unrelated to this issue. His father had prostate cancer, and he was treated with prostate brachytherapy years ago and is cancer-free. So he came with his wife, and so I examined him, and when I examined him, he had a slightly enlarged prostate, but I told him that it's very, very, very, very strange to have a very low PSA, 0.95, and have a PI-RED 4 prostate image, MRI. And I said, well, I've seen thousands. I've seen about 20,000 men with prostate cancer and suspected cancer over decades. I said, this is too strange. I said, you can get the biopsy if you want that your urologist wants. You can get me the images from a neighboring state and we can look at them. Or, better yet, I can repeat the PSA

0: repeat the MRI and see what's really going on. I can send your blood test to one of the best labs in America, and that's who we use. When people come here and get blood tests, we use one of the best laboratories. It's not a mom's kitchen in the back room where we cook up the labs. Here we send the labs to the best possible place, and we use radiologists who we view are among the best in the nation. So he went home to think about it. He went home with his wife, and he thought and thought and thought and thought and thought and thought and thought. And then a day later, he called me up, and he said, okay, Dr. Lederman, I want to do what you suggested. I want to get a new blood test. I want to get a new MRI. Even though he just had the MRI with his doctor told him he needed a biopsy. And so we did that. And we did that, and his PSA was still low. It was at 2, which is low. Normally, you can have prostate cancer. 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About 15% of people who have PSA 2 have cancer, although it's very, very, very rare. 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We're not like in a hospital where you're stuck with the doctors in the hospital. 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We're not stuck with the doctor that some hospital administrator chose to be the head of whatever, urology or laboratory or radiology. We get to pick and choose. And so he said, I'm going to do that. I'm going to do what you suggest, Dr. Lederman. And we arranged a new blood test. And I said, it's still low, as you know. Went up a tiny bit, but it's still low. And we got an MRI, which was perfectly normal. No nodule, no lesion, no capsule involvement, no lymph nodes, no bone lesions, no seminal vesicle lesions. And then I met with him, and I met with him just yesterday. And I told him, our scans and our studies suggest that the likelihood of you having cancer is minuscule. And usually we would not recommend a biopsy when your PSA is still so low and your MRI is really pristine. And that's what we told him. And he was very happy about that. And he said he was going to cancel that biopsy. Urologists and other doctors, I'm sure many are great and many are otherwise. And they, of course, they want to do the best for their patient, I know, and they have a motivation to do things. Surgeons usually have motivations to do things. And other doctors tend to have a motivation to try to think and offer advice that's best for the patient. So for this man, of course, we'll see him back. We made a date to see him back, and he needs to be followed. He does have a family history. His father had prostate cancer, which increases his odds. His PSA went up a little bit from 0.8 to 2, but his MRI is pristine, and he is more comfortable not having that biopsy now. So sometimes we do things to find cancers quick, and sometimes we do things to try to save a patient an unnecessary procedure. And this man is so grateful and so happy not to have that poke when it wasn't really mandatory. And of course, we'll tell a man just the opposite. If your PSA was high and rapidly rising and the MRI is suspicious and physical exam is suspicious, we tell them maybe just the opposite. The idea is to try to get the best possible information for each patient to try to avoid unnecessary surgery, avoid unnecessary chemo, avoid costly procedures that are not going to enhance a person's life. And so for this man, he has copies of his reports, copies of his scans, and I think he's having a very good day today not having that biopsy that was planned for him. And we'll talk about a man. I've known this man for now 8 years. He's a 72-year-old businessman. He's married with two children. He had colonoscopy 8 years ago. He was found to have a 4.5-centimeter mass in his colon. He had some polyps also. He was seen by his gastroenterologist. He was told you have to have surgery. And, in fact, he went to 3 gastroenterologists and 3 surgeons, and they all told him he had to have surgery. He's a 72-year-old businessman, accountant, smart man. He was 204 pounds, 5'11". His CEA cancer marker was low, but he had biopsy-proven cancer. The CAT scan showed a 4.5 centimeter mass, and he had a small lesion in the lung. And, well, this mass was right at the ileocecal valve. That's where the small bowel turns into large bowel. His CEA was 1. It was biopsied. This mass was biopsied and was cancerous. And that's what we saw. And so I saw him, and he was just adamant that he did not want to have any surgery. He went to 3 super-duper hospitals, 3 super-duper surgeons. This is 8 years ago. And he was just adamant against any surgery. And he heard about our special program. He heard about Dr. Lederman. He heard about radiosurgery, the home of radiosurgery, here at 1384 Broadway. And he came 8 years ago. And 8 years ago, he was diagnosed with cancer. He got a PET scan. He got all the imaging. And we spoke about all the options like we talk about to every patient. Every patient. And now it's 8 years later, and over these years he's had cancer markers, he's had physical exams, he's had exams, he's had imaging, and he just had a new PET scan at, like I talked about a few minutes ago, what I think is the best imaging center in New York. And I spoke to the radiologist, and everything in the colon where we treated this 4.5 centimeter mass about the size of a plum is totally gone after radiosurgery. He's in remission after radiosurgery, doing great, in remission, no evidence of colon cancer. And that's the work we like. He's avoided all surgery. He was told by 3 super-duper hospitals, 3 surgeons, you have to have surgery. You have to have surgery. And I made a new video, and you'll see and hear that video soon from him. He's going to talk about it to you, and you'll hear that. And I asked him, well, why did you come to me if you saw 3 surgeons? And he said he just didn't believe that there weren't other options. He just didn't believe. And I asked him how he thought about 3 surgeons in 3 duper-booper hospitals who did not tell him about all the options. They could have said, like we say here, you could have surgery with me if you want, or someone else, or you could have chemo, which really does not cure anybody with colon cancer, or you can do nothing and just die, I guess, or you could go see Dr. Lederman, the pioneer in body radiosurgery in America and the Western Hemisphere, and of course New York, and he can talk to you about his experience. But no surgeon told him that. Went to 3 super-duper surgeons, 3 super-duper hospitals. No one told him about all the options until he came here 8 years ago. And now he is so happy he chose radiosurgery. He's so happy he's in remission. He's so happy that cancer went away with radiosurgery in just a few treatments. And this is the work that we do every day at 1384 Broadway. And yesterday someone asked me, well, how do you see the patients? I say, well, I follow them for the rest of their life. This man's 8 years later. He lives in a neighboring state. He's a busy businessman, and he's staying active and does all the things, and yet he has time to get checked on a regular basis. We just got a PET scan. I met with him. I reviewed all his documents, reviewed all his scans, and this is the work we do. So just because you go to 3 super-duper hospitals and you see 3 super-duper surgeons like him, and all of them want to cut, that doesn't really mean there aren't other options that are being hidden from you elsewhere. If you want to learn about all the options, we talk about all the options here at Radio Surgery New York. 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And choices, because you do have choices, like this man. He had to fight to get to us to learn about the choices, but he finally learned. He chose radiosurgery, non-invasive treatment, and now 8 years later in remission, there's no evidence of cancer where we sent thousands of beams to attack his colon cancer. So 212 Choices, you can call now or later or never, whatever you want. The number in digits is 212-246-4237, 212-246-4237. You can also email me. Email comes to me day or night, Gil, G-I-L, at rsny.org. Gil, that's my name, Gil, G-I-L, at rsny.org. And, of course, RSNY stands for Radio Surgery New York. My name's Dr. Lederman. We'll be right back.
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0: We're back. I'm going to talk about a 71-year-old man. He has a history of hip replacements and shoulder replacements, and he has a mass on his penis. So he had a biopsy which showed squamous carcinoma in situ. Squamous cancer is a relatively common cancer for the penis. It's a relatively rare cancer altogether. He had a spot on his penis 2 years ago. It was looked like a bruise on the back of his foreskin. And then over 2 years, it grew and worsened. The skin became dry and broke down. It was worse when he was sexually active. He came with his girlfriend, by the way. There were cuts. There were irritations. He was seen a dermatologist. Dermatologist gave him cortisone cream, which was useless. He saw his primary doctor. He told him it was a yeast infection. He gave him yeast medicine. Got worse and worse and worse. And then finally, the dermatologist did a biopsy, and the biopsy showed what would be called an early cancer, squamous carcinoma in situ. And the dermatologist offered the man surgery or radiation, but didn't arrange any consultation. The patient called back. It was getting bigger and bigger and bigger. And who gave him advice? Well, on the phone, the receptionist in the dermatology office told him to go have his penis removed. Wow, this is where medicine's going nowadays. So he came here after being seen by multiple doctors and over 2 years with a mass on the penis, which was very extensive. He got no imaging. There was no PET scan, no MRI, no repeat biopsy, because this most likely is not squamous carcinoma in situ, but actually squamous carcinoma. And so what did we do? So we immediately arranged for a better biopsy to show that it was an invasive cancer. Squamous carcinoma in situ is an early, like almost a precancer. This is most likely, looking at this man's penis, a invasive cancer. So we're arranging for a deeper biopsy, which should be painless, believe it or not, and then imaging of his body to make sure the cancer hasn't traveled, because, of course, when you have a cancer, you want to know what it is and where it is. And unlike the receptionist in the dermatology office who told him just to go have your penis cut off, well, we don't do it that way. Here you see a real doctor. You don't see a substitute. You don't see, well, who knows what kind of substitute. So many people nowadays actually go to the doctor's office and never see a doctor. That's a new fad, it seems like, in medicine. And it may be great for the insurance companies and great for the hospitals and maybe even great for some doctors. But here you see a real MD at Radio Surgery New York. And this man saw a real MD. In fact, he saw two real MDs, board certified, who checked out his penis, examined the patient, arranged for a biopsy, got cancer markers, arranged for imaging. And we'll meet back and we'll talk about options. Of course, options depending on the extent of the cancer. But here, most people want to hear more than by the receptionist, go have your penis cut off. Most people want to sit down, stay a while, have the doctor sit in the room like my grandfather told me 65 years ago. I asked him what he was doing in the doctor's office. And he said, well, the first thing he did is he sat down and told the doctor to sit down, close the door, and stay a while. And we believe it's great advice that my grandfather gave me 65 years ago. And still, 65 years later, it's great advice. And that's what we do here at Radio Surgery New York. You sit down with the doctor, close the door, and talk about all your questions. So we'll keep you up to date for this man who just came in this week. He has an extensive cancer. It's deforming. He's here with his girlfriend, and he obviously is here because he wants to have the best possible treatment. He wants to try to avoid surgery, and to do so, it's always best to meet in person. And if you want to avoid surgery, you may want to see someone other than a surgeon. This man saw a surgeon, wants to cut off his penis. We saw another man who had colon cancer. Three surgeons told him to have surgery, and no one told him about all the options until he came to 1384 Broadway, Dr. Lederman, and this is the work we do every day. And talking about options, I want to talk about a man who had a cancer of the a gastrointestinal tract right by the anus. This man came to me 71 years old, married. He came with his wife. He had a gastrointestinal stromal cancer. He was on systemic therapy for years, 6 years. You know, the average immunotherapy and chemotherapy cost $200,000 a year. He was at Super Duper General. 6 years times $200,000, that's more than $1 million. And nothing happened. He kept on getting treatment at one of the most super pooperous places. And, he had no recent studies, so we imaged him. We checked his pathology. We scanned him. Just like I said a minute ago, we'd like to know what you have and where is it. And in fact, yes, he had a gastrointestinal stromal tumor, and he had had 6 years of immunotherapy, more than $1 million, wasn't going away, wouldn't go away, in fact. And that's what we found. The tumor was an exophytic mass right by the rectum, right by the anus. It was 3.4 by 2.2 by 3.2 centimeters. It was not going away. I examined him. He's a music teacher, came with his wife, lovely man. And he treated him years ago. And now, for the first time, this tumor is going away. He had radio surgery here at Radio Surgery New York, non-invasive treatment. What is radio surgery? It is not surgery. There is no cutting, no bleeding. Radio surgery is a misnomer. It's misnamed. It was designed, the name was designed by a surgeon to say, oh, it's like a beam that acts like surgery, but no, it's not like surgery at all. It is focused treatment, aiming beams precisely at the tumor area. We focus on the tumor area. We have a stereotactic frame, a frame that holds the body in position and allows us to send in precise beams to the area of cancer. There's no claustrophobia, there's no pain, there's no cutting, there's no bleeding. Invisible beams attack cancers from thousands of angles. He was treated years ago. He's in remission. Now, for the first time, this tumor is shrinking. He's had no side effects. He's very happy, very successful. He's had no further surgery, no further chemo, no further immunotherapy. He was able to throw $1 million of chemo into the garbage, which is where it belonged, in my view. He was, again, never told about all the options. And this is not by a surgeon, although there were surgeons who saw him. There were surgeons who talked about removing his anus and his rectum and giving him a colostomy for the rest of his life. He did not want that. There were chemo doctors who wanted to give him chemo for the rest of his life. And after 6 years of chemo, he learned about Dr. Lederman, and he said it was one of the happiest moments of his life. My name's Dr. Lederman. I want to introduce myself because so many people are out there giving advice, and you never know who they are. I see so many patients, and they go to a doctor's office, but they don't see the doctor, and they don't even know who they see. It seems like so often they get advice by people walking in, and they don't know who it is. Is it a nurse, a physician assistant, an assistant, a secretary? Or like the secretary told one of our patients, as I said a minute ago, just have your penis removed. Now, here you see a real doctor, and I want to introduce myself. My name is Dr. Gil Lederman. I was born and raised in Waterloo, Iowa. Went to public school, university, MD at 25. Like my wonderful brother, Dr. Ted Lederman, MD at 25. And my wonderful, fantastic, beloved son, Ariel Lederman, MD at 25, board certified, studied at the most wonderful hospitals and universities across the nation, from the Atlantic to the Pacific, from New York to Los Angeles. Is board certified, is loved at home, loved by his patients, loved by the staff, loved by patients' families because he's thoughtful and compulsive and caring and does the right thing all the time. So you're lucky to get Dr. Ariel Lederman to be your doctor. And if you want that, you can just call us at 212-CHOICES and make an appointment. 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We know that telemedicine, there's too many mistakes. You can't examine the patient. 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The real way, and doctors and patients have known for hundreds of years, it's best to meet in person. It's the most serious way, the best way, and that's what we do here at Radio Surgery New York. And you can easily meet Dr. Ariel Lederman. Just call it 212-CHOICES. 212-CHOICES. I went on after MD at 25 to University of Chicago. Michael Reese trained for 3 years in internal medicine. 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Then went on to Harvard Medical School, the famous, prestigious Dana-Farber Cancer Institute in Boston, treated thousands of patients with cancer, trained there, board certified, remained on the staff 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radiation and other methods, board certified, the only Harvard-trained, triple board-certified radiation doctor in New York, and one of the few in the world here for you if you want to meet us. You can call at 212-CHOICES, 212-246-4237. If you want information sent to you, there's no charge, you can call us again. 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And it's easy to get to us. 15 different subway lines come to us. 123-456, ACE, NQR, BD, FM, 7, S, and Q. All within our neighborhood. So it's easy to get to. That's why I made our office convenient. We take most insurances, Medicare, Medicaid, to make it accessible. We provide lots of information to make the reasons why one should come. And it's not only for cancer. We also treat other diseases with radiation, like arthritis, arthritis of the knees, hips, feet, hands, elbows, shoulders. People have painful arthritis. Another disease where most doctors do not offer this advice to patients, don't even tell patients about it. Most people learn about the treatment of painful arthritis and stiffness in the fingers, and the wrists, and the elbows, shoulders, hips, knees, feet, with low-dose radiation, which is very safe, been used for decades, thousands of patients treated with high success. We also treat plantar fasciitis. So there's lots of reasons to come to Radio Surgery New York, 1384 Broadway. Lots of reasons to call us to get information if you want. It's always best to meet in person. My name's Dr. Lederman. We'll be right back.
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1: 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He was the first in New York with fractionated brain radiosurgery, and he's the first in America and in the Western Hemisphere with body radiosurgery. 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
2: We are back. I'm going to talk about a man, 58, born in New York City with prostate cancer. Came to me 8 years ago. He had a advanced cancer, stage T1C, Gleason 7, PSA 11. So a very high-risk cancer because the PSA was so high. Normal PSA, prostatic-specific antigen, is 4. His was 11. He had a Gleason 7 cancer, stage T1C. He was seen by surgeon. Surgeon wanted to do surgery. He said he should have surgery because he's 58 years old, the surgeon told him. Well, the surgeon didn't tell him that if he had surgery for his prostate cancer, radical robotic surgery, most likely he'd be impotent. His sex life would be kaput at age 58. Most likely he'd be leaking urine at age 58 for the rest of his life. And the patient said he didn't talk anything about that. He was 218 pounds. He's 6'1". He was seen by a nurse. He was seen by a urologist. I examined him. He had a large prostate. And he came to me 8 years ago. And now, with that higher risk cancer, PSA 11, Gleason 7, where the surgeon was pushing him to have surgery, even though he was only 58 years old and wanted to, I guess, conceal that it would have destroyed his sexual life and urinary life, most likely. Also shortens his vital organ. So the patient finally learned about all the options 8 years ago here, chose our treatment, and now 8 years later, his PSA is 0, his sex life works, his urinary life works, and he's very happy. He avoided radical surgery from a surgeon who did not tell him about all the effects of surgery. I want to talk about a woman who came to me with uterus cancer. She came to me years ago. She had uterus cancer that had traveled to the lymph nodes by her diaphragm. So the uterus is in the pelvis, of course. And she came to me. She had had radiation and surgery and repeat surgery and chemotherapy. So they threw the whole kitchen sink at her years ago. She's a 68-year-old woman from Jamaica, and I can tell you there's lots of cancer from people who have Caribbean origin, especially Jamaica and the islands. She was seen at one of the big super-duper hospitals in a neighboring state. She had a uterus cancer. She had her uterus removed at this big hospital. She had standard chemo, standard radiation, and then within a short period of time, the cancer came back in the groin, and she had more surgery and more standard radiation, and then the cancer spread. And they told her, well, she had stage 4 cancer, she was going to die. And, well, she had a mass that was 4 by 2.5 by 3 centimeters. PET scan showed SUV of 9. And it was getting worse and worse and worse on the treatment over there. She came here years ago. She learned about options that were hidden from her elsewhere. We treated her for her metastatic stage 4 cancer with radiosurgery now 3 years ago. And 3 years later, she's in remission. There's no evidence of cancer. She had chemo, it didn't work. She had standard radiation, it didn't work. She had surgery, it didn't work for her uterus cancer. And I can tell you that for uterus cancers, chemo rarely works. And it's amazing how many women come to me with uterus cancer. It's traveled, and they're getting chemo, even though doctors and, well, patients maybe, but doctors have known for years that chemo works very poorly for uterus, and in fact for most cancers. For most cancers, chemotherapy does not cure the cancers, and sad to say, many people falsely believe that chemotherapy will cure them, and the doctors never really, many times, not all, straighten out the patient's thought that the purpose of chemo is to slow down the cancer for a few weeks or months, but eventually the cancer comes back and again and again and again, like in this woman. And now 3 years later, after radiosurgery is totally different than standard radiation. Why? Because it's more focused and more intense and more effective. and we're the first in America and the first in Western Hemisphere, and of course, first in New York with the most patients treated over the longest period of time, the home of radiosurgery, Dr. Lederman, where we accept most insurances, Medicare, Medicaid. This is the work we do. We're talking about a 76-year-old man. He's a businessman, accountant. He came to me single with a kidney mass. He had COPD. He was a smoker. He had heart disease. He had a pacemaker. He had high blood pressure. And he was going to have his kidney removed. Wow. He was going to have his kidney removed. And his doctor friend brought him to Radiosurgery New York. This is years ago. So he was seen by a lung doctor. He had a scan. He had no blood in the urine, but he had abdominal pain. He got a scan. His weight was had gone from 270 to 240. He was on a diet. He was 5'9". He had colonoscopy done, but he had a big mass in the colon. And the doctor wanted to remove his kidney and never told him about all the options and never staged him up. So he did multiple things that we advise against. He never staged him up, number one, to know if the cancer traveled. And number two, he didn't do a biopsy to confirm that it is a cancer because before he cuts out the cancer, before he cuts out the kidney or the proposed cancer. So he came here right before he was going to have surgery. And it's another case. We talked about another similar person earlier in the hour who was going to have surgery to remove a big part of their body, the colon. And right before he came here, and this man also came here, and we arranged for a biopsy of the kidney, which is an easy thing to do, painless thing to do, and we confirmed it's cancer, number one, and number two, we staged him up, and we found cancer had actually traveled to the sternum, so he had stage four cancer years ago, and the urologist who wanted to cut out the kidney never got a biopsy, never confirmed the cancer diagnosis, and never staged him up, all the opposite of what happened to this man here. And I can tell you he is so happy. Since that time he's continued working, he got married, he's happy. We treated his kidney cancer, which we confirmed with a biopsy, non-invasively. He still has his kidney. We treated him with radiosurgery, non-invasive treatment, thousands of beams with radiosurgery, a very effective treatment for kidney cancer. And he also had stage 4 cancer. He had cancer traveled to the sternum. So before he was diagnosed, the surgeon was going to remove his kidney, even though the cancer had already traveled. He was going to remove his kidney without a biopsy. He was going to remove his kidney without telling him about all the options. Everything changed. Everything turned upside down. And he is so happy he came to Radiosurgery New York years ago. We treated his kidney cancer. We confirmed the diagnosis. We treated the cancer travel to the sternum. He's had no chemo, no immunotherapy, no surgery, only radiosurgery here to the kidney mass and to the sternum. And he's now in remission, doing well. And this is the work we do. And I can tell you he is so happy he came to Radiosurgery New York at 1384 Broadway. Another man, 73 years old, came to us with a glioblastoma that came back after surgery and radiation and Temodar. He had a glioblastoma, which is one of the most aggressive cancers in the brain. We actually are the first in New York with brain radiosurgery, which is pinpoint treatment for treatment of brain cancers and brain tumors. Brain cancers are like glioblastomas, astrocytomas, and also metastasis, cancers that travel to the brain, and many cancers do travel to the brain. So we're the home prior to us. People were getting surgery and standard radiation, radiating a lot of healthy brain. Now, thanks to, guess who, Dr. Lederman, there's brain radiosurgery. We have aggressive approach for treatment of brain cancers. This man had standard radiation elsewhere, surgery elsewhere on his brain, and chemotherapy elsewhere. It didn't work. The cancer came rip-roaring in the back quickly. He came here a year ago with recurrent glioblastomas, which is usually a disaster zone. We treated him with non-invasive treatment in just a few treatments, and he's been in remission ever since, now 1 year out. So if you have a brain tumor like meningiomas, acoustic neuromas, pituitary tumors and more, or brain cancers, we have information to send you. It's always best to meet in person. This man came from Florida. He came, why? To get experience, to get an approach that was different than he had elsewhere. And I can tell you that he and his family are so happy about his successful treatment with no side effects, non-invasive, no cutting, no bleeding for his recurrent glioblastoma. My name is Dr. Lederman. We'll be right back. Did you

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2: 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This is Rob Redstone here with Dr. Gil Lederman in the heart of New York City. We're just a few steps from the Radio Surgery New York Cancer Treatment Center on Broadway and 38th Street. 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Hey, Dr. Lederman, we're back.
0: We're back. I want to talk about a 61-year-old man. He's single with one child. He came with high blood pressure, Crohn's disease, and he was coughing up blood. Obviously, blood loss is always worrisome. It's one of those worrisome signs about the possibility of having cancer, losing blood, lumps, weight loss, pain, are all reasons to think about coming to Radio Surgery New York, Dr. Lederman, for checkups. And, well, he came years ago. He was coughing up blood. He actually had a CT scan. He had a mass in his airway. So there's a mass in the airway blocking the airway. He had bronchoscopy, and he had a neuroendocrine cancer. I called his pathologist and confirmed he had a carcinoid cancer, and he was seen by a surgeon. Because it was in the airway, he would have lost his airway and probably his lung, which was serious business, and he did not want to have major surgery, did not want to remove his lung or his airway, and he came to Radio Surgery New York years ago, and we talked about all the options. We confirmed, we staged him up, which was not done prior to him coming here. We staged him up. We found that the cancer was only in the airway area. We offered treatment. He was treated in the airway only. And now his airway is opening up. He's breathing better. No more bleeding. No pain. And, of course, we're getting images on a regular basis. And he's doing great. And this is the work we do, even for a delicate cancer in the airway. When his surgeon did not offer him any option, he never learned about the options until he came to Radio Surgery New York. And I'm going to talk about a man who came to me just this week. He came, born in New York City, 80 years old. He's a black man. I say that because in the black community, 1 in 6 black men will get prostate cancer, 1 in 25 will die of prostate cancer, actually 23. His PSA was 100. He had no testing. Normal PSA is 4. He was told by his doctors his PSA was 100, and nothing was done about it. He has nocturia, which is waking up at night to urinate. 3 times a night he wakes up to urinate. Daytime, slow urination. Many people think you have to have pain and suffering, bleeding, to have cancer, and there may be signs of cancer, but you can also have cancer without any symptoms. 90% of people have no family history of having cancer who come to us with cancer. So just because you don't have a family history or bleeding or pain or lump, PSA alone, a suspicious PSA alone is a sign of possible cancer. So he came to me with a PSA of 100. Wow. And he had had no significant history. He did high-tech education, lives in New York City. He was worked up at one of the biggest hospitals in New York. I examined him. He had a nodular prostate. He was just here a few days ago, so we're repeating immediately the PSA. We're getting an image of his prostate, and we'll see him back this week nearly immediately to confirm the diagnosis and to confirm what he has, and then offer him all the options. So if you don't know what your PSA is, it's a good time to come into Radio Surgery New York. If you're a man, if you're a woman, you can check on your man. And if you're a woman, there's plenty of things that women need also, like mammograms, pap smears, colonoscopy, other testing as well, available here at or through our offices at Radio Surgery New York, 1384 Broadway, Broadway and 38th Street in the heart of New York City. I want to talk about a man who came in, prostate issues, had urinary retention, he had extensive cancer in the prostate, and we were able to diagnose him, treat him, and get that catheter out. And that's what most men want to do, is to be diagnosed, treated, and to keep their body intact. This is the work we do. And just one more patient I want to talk about before we have a special interview. A man came. He had lost his kidney for kidney cancer. His doctor removed his kidney without telling him about Dr. Lederman's non-invasive treatment for kidney cancer. Then he got a scan and says, we think there's another cancer on the other side. It's TAM for cancer surgery on the other kidney. We examined his CAT scan. We examined his images and found that there was no cancer in the opposite kidney. His opposite kidney was A-OK, and we only wish he came to us before he had a part of his beautiful body removed. And that's true for everyone, whether it's women with breast cancer, lung cancer, prostate cancer, bladder, colon cancer. And here's a special interview with Marshall telling you his about very special story about cancer.
1: Marshall, so how do we know each other?
3: From coming here, doctor, from learning about you on the radio when a friend told me to come to you after going to two big box hospitals.
1: You came here with this big mass in your neck.
3: Exactly.
1: Like a football, right?
3: Yes.
1: And you had a big mass inside your mouth in the tonsil, right?
3: Yes, sir.
1: So you had a cancer that started in the tonsil. It was a squamous cancer, and it spread to the neck.
3: Yes.
1: And it was massive.
3: Yes.
1: And you went to two super-duper big places.
3: Yes. They wanted to operate the next day, and they told me the mass is too big. It's near the carotid artery, and if we take it out, you won't make it.
1: So they told you, they were telling you you should have surgery.
3: Yes.
1: But if you have surgery, you won't make the surgery?
3: Yes.
1: So did you ask him, why the heck are you recommending surgery?
3: Yes, that's what I said. And I had no explanation.
1: And did they say, hey, maybe you can have another option, maybe go see Dr. Lederman? Did they offer that?
3: No, they did not.
1: So what do you do next?
3: I went home to just process it all. What am I going to do? Then I went to another hospital. They told me that they were going to do a tracheotomy. They were going to radiate me for a month, and I was not going to make it. They were going to keep me there for a month, and I was probably going to die. It was fatal, they said, my condition.
1: So they told you you need a feeding tube and a trach, and even if you had that, a revered Archie baby.
3: Exactly.
1: Is that fair to say?
3: It's God's honest truth.
1: So now you have two big hospitals. They both told you you have a terrible prognosis,
3: mm-hmm.
1: and they were both giving you options, and
3: yes.
1: you didn't choose either option.
3: No, I didn't.
1: So two for two, and you're out of business, right?
3: Exactly.
1: So what is it? You were desperate at that point.
3: I was.
1: So what'd you do?
3: Well, what happened is one of my old friends I hadn't seen in many years, this was in June then, and I had a big scarf on my neck. So he said to me, it's 97 degrees outside. Why do you have a scarf on your neck? So I put my hand out to the gentleman, and I said, this is the last time you're going to see me. I'm quitting both jobs. Today's my last day. I'm going home to die. So he said to me, no, you need another opinion. I said, where should I go? He said, have you ever heard of Dr. Lederman on the radio? I said, I have. He said, go to him. He said, he will save your life. And he was right. He told me, he said, go see Dr. Lederman. I've heard about him. He's not a magician, but it'll be like that. There'll be no cutting, no bleeding, no hospital stay, and you will get better. Trust me, go and do it. I called as soon as my cross guard shift was over. I was done, and I called you up, and you scheduled an appointment for me, and the rest is history.
1: So you came here.
3: Yes.
1: And what did we tell you back then?
3: You told me that you're going to help me. You were going to help me, and you were going to arrange tests to check out what's with my condition. You did the whole thing. There was the CAT scan, the MRI, and the PET CT scan. Then you had something to work with, how to deal with my condition. And then you sent me to an infusion center, as well as that I would come every day, Monday through Friday in the morning, for the radio surgery, the stereotactic radio surgery.
1: And you had this big mass in the neck. It was like a football, right?
3: Yes, sir.
1: And what happened to that mass?
3: Disappeared.
1: And did you ever have that tracheotomy while you were here?
3: Nothing. No.
1: Did we ever tell you you had to have a tracheotomy?
3: No. No.
1: Did we ever tell you you had to have a feeding tube?
3: Nope.
1: Did you ever have a feeding tube?
3: No, sir.
1: So you had this massive cancer in your throat, a tonsil cancer. It's called a head and neck cancer.
3: Yes.
1: Squamous cell, and it was a huge mass in the neck.
3: Yes.
1: Right? The neck was even bigger, and it was pressing on the vital structures.
3: Yes.
1: And we treated you, and now it's been years later, right?
3: Yes, Doc.
1: And the cancer's never come back, to the best of your knowledge, right?
3: That's correct.
1: And the big mass in the neck?
3: It's gone like it never happened.
1: And the big mass in the tonsil?
3: Perfect.
1: And how are you feeling now?
3: Great, like it never happened.
1: Has there been any limitations from the treatment on your life?
3: No, not at all.
1: So how do you feel years later after being told you were going to, they told you were going to be dead in 6 months, right?
3: Yes.
1: So how do you feel about that?
3: These hospitals are, I don't know if they're in the pocket of Big Pharma for chemo or whatever, but they're not saving people's lives. You are saving people's lives. You invented this cure. And I feel great, and I tell people anywhere, if I ever hear anybody that has a cancer scare, I said, there are other options, phenomenal options, much better than where you're going. I'm better, and I'm forever grateful to you and your son. You guys are underrated doctors that this should be the news all over the world. And occasionally you hear people saying something about cancer. I say, look up Dr. Lederman. Make it a point to go there. You and your son are loving people. I love you both for what you did for me.
1: All right. God bless you. Thank you for sharing your thoughts with all the people out there.
3: Thank you so much, Dr. Gil Lederman. You're the best.
1: All right. Thank you so much.
3: You're the best.
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6: Hello and welcome to the show. I'm your host, Pat Campbell. We've got a fascinating program for you today. Our guest today says that there is a youth molecule in the human body, and he says this molecule of youth happens to be concentrated in our skin, hair, eyes, and joints. He says this substance not only dramatically influences our appearance, in other words, how young or how healthy we look, but more importantly, our physical strength, our flexibility, and mobility. This is our ability to do things, lift things, get around, be physical. Today, we're going to learn more about this once mysterious substance and how new breakthroughs are allowing us to get it back and keep it as we get older. All right, Bill Sardi is here. Bill is an author. He's traveled around the world in search of information about hyaluronic acid, or HA as it's sometimes referred to. He's back from his recent trip to a small village in Japan where people maintain high levels of HA and are famous for their ability to defy the aging process. Bill, welcome to the program.
7: Great to be with you, Pat, and all your statements to introduce the show today are certainly not overstatements. After years of people using oral hyaluronic acid supplements, well, of course, we're going to give your audience a report today, an update, and an improvement, how things are going, as thousands of people have discovered how this supports, in particular, their joints, but also their skin and their eyes and, of course, their hair and so on. These are the areas where the body actually is highly concentrated in HA. But I want to tell all your listeners to please stay tuned because there's going to be an offer today from Purity Products, no strings attached. 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
6: 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What exactly is this molecule you're talking about?
7: 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It's in our skin. 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We can get it orally, replace

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1: That men can't get into, they certainly have all of those advantages, and it's because the estrogen sends a signal to make more HA. Now, women have more HA to lose than men do, and you see the skin shriveling up, the joints and so on, as women age. But there's a way to get it back, and of course, Purity Products for years now has been talking about HA, and they have a new formula just for the joints, HA joint formula, and it's so important today because I think everyone's confused. An article in the New York Times says consumers are confused what to do to support their joints, so people are looking for alternatives. We need cushioning in between the joints, the bones in our joints. When a doctor looks at an x-ray, all he's doing is measuring the space between the two bones there in the knee. So it's about a quarter of an inch space. Without that cushioning, you've got bone rubbing on bone. That's what HA is. It's the jello or the cushioning agent in between our bones. We lose it either due to wear and tear or age, and so we start getting problems. The more that we find pain relief, the more pain relievers we use, the more we're going to use these joints, and then we're going to wear out more bone. And they've noticed this. People who chronically use pain relievers are going to have more bone wear. So what you need is the actual cushioning back there to lubricate the joint, and that's what HA does. That's what HA is. The doctors call it synovial fluid. They actually inject this into joints, orthopedists do, dermatologists inject it into the skin, eye doctors use it as a lubricant during eye surgery. So it's nothing foreign to modern medicine, but it may be new to you as a listener there, and you have never heard about HA before. Well, you need to learn about it. It's a wonderful molecule. It's all natural, and you can get it as a dietary supplement. Purity Products was the first to introduce it. Now, it's a great big long molecule, Pat, that's 6 million Daltons in molecular weight. Think of 6 million paper clips put together. It's big. You can't absorb it, and Purity found a way to knock it down so that it's only about 1,500 to 3,000. That means that you can absorb this orally. We actually proved that in studies conducted at a laboratory right there in Florida, and we're going to tell you more about that, but we proved that it's orally absorbed. Most doctors are told that oral HA cannot be absorbed. That's true if it's the regular HA. It's got to be knocked down in molecular weight. And more important, it needs some other antioxidants to be added with it. We're going to talk about one here in just a moment. But Purity Products is introducing this all-new joint formula for people that are searching for alternatives for their joint health. And, of course, this isn't a drug. It's a dietary supplement meant to, of course, support healthy joint health as we think of it.
2: If you're just tuning in, we're talking with Bill Sardi about hyaluronic acid, or HA. Now, Bill, you said recently that the HA revolution is underway. More and more people are using it. Tell us why HA is such a breakthrough, and what exactly can it do for people?
1: I think the brick and the mortar analogy is probably the best for everybody to understand it. There are bricks in our body, the cells. There's mortar in between, and the mortar is the collagen. Now, within the collagen, not the collagen itself, vitamin C makes collagen, but within that collagen, there's a moisturizing agent that looks like Jell-O. Now, everyone knows you put some Jell-O in the refrigerator and the water separates out after a time. And that's what's happening in our body. We're losing the water-holding molecule, HA. The body is 72% water. And as we lose this, the connective tissue that connects all of our cells, that connects all of everything that we have, begins to lose its water. It separates out, and then we begin to lose the substance, the scaffolding, the support structure that holds our body together. And, of course, we begin to wrinkle. We shrivel up. We lose an inch in our height. We see the brain shrivels up and the eye and so on. All of these things occur with age. And, you know, Ponce de Leon was looking for a youth molecule, and he wanted to find it in, of course, the fountain of youth, the water. He was looking for a water fountain. The body needs water, but it has to hold it. And, of course, I want

0: everyone to think of having something like a Jell-O type of a water balloon filled with Jell-O or one filled with water. Which one do you want? You want the one filled with Jell-O because it's still firm but soft and cushiony. And that's the way our bodies are when we're young babies. Or even a pregnant woman is loaded with this, which is an example of the how the HA is made more so at certain times of our life. But as age goes on, we're going to lose it. We're going to see the wrinkles, the thinning hair. We're going to see our joints lose their flexibility. We're just telling people that after thousands of people have tried this, if you're taking glucosamine supplements, it took 13 years for doctors to adopt glucosamine sulfate. It's a regular dietary supplement now in drugstores, health food stores. People ask me, well, why hasn't my doctor told me about hyaluronic acid? Well, it took 13 years for glucosamine. It'll be on the front page of Time magazine. It's just going to take time. And it'll get there because patients are going to take this to their doctors and point it out as they did glucosamine. The revolution starts with patients and people that have issues and want to have healthy joints and skin and hair and eyes and want to see some of these useful levels of HA restored in their body.
1: Now, Bill, you've written a great deal about the role of hyaluronic acid in the body's connective tissues. How does HA work in the joints and the connective tissues?
0: It's a natural cushioning agent. And, Pat, we're talking to you about between the bones. It also surrounds the nerves. There's a sciatic nerve. There's an ulnar nerve. There's a carpal tunnel nerve. All of these are going to need the special cushioning that HA can give them. There are people that tell us this stuff works. Here's Ernie writing to me, who actually teaches and plays golf in Dover, Delaware. He found this purity joint formula, and we're telling you it worked miracles for him. Why? Because purity has not only taken EHA, but they've taken a brand new substance called Hydrox that's taken from olives. Now, Pat, you notice you can put a bowl of olives on your table and a year later come back, and except for a little bit of shrinkage due to just a loss of moisture, they're very stable. They're still there. They didn't shrivel up and waste away due to fungal contamination. So there's something very strong in olives. We've known it for a long time. Dr. Roberto Crea, an Italian researcher who's now here in this country, doing some research on hydroxytyrosol extracted from olives and found out that it does some of the same things that the molecules do that trigger, like estrogen does, the production of HA. So we began to think, why don't we combine this wonderful, strong antioxidant from olives into Purity's new HA joint formula? You know, we're getting results like we've never seen before. This is why Bill writes to us this year saying, I'm taking HA for my knees. It's done wonders for my joints. So we get these letters from people. They're unsolicited. You see, this is the kind of thing we hear. And, of course, they're astounded with this. They just can't believe it. Here's someone writing to me. This is Dr. Cal Lee saying, he looks like a man that's 30 years younger, and he says people can't even believe his level of fitness and youthful appearance. And he says, I tell you to tell him, it's just the HA formula. And, of course, he sent us pictures on the Internet how fit he looks for his age. And you're going to look a little younger because when you were young, you had a lot of this. 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It's Purity's HA joint formula. 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
1: Now, Bill, you visited this village in Japan, Yuzuri Hari, or as they call it, the Village of Long Life. Now, I understand that the people had unusually high HA levels in this village. What did you find when you met the people? Is it genetic? Is it dietary? What did you see?
0: Well, I went there again for the second time with translators, photographers, and it was easy to understand without studies, even though the town doctor there, Dr. Komori, has identified hyaluronic acid as the very reason why these people in Yuzuri Hara exhibit such youthfulness. And by the way, they have a lady there in her 90s without any aging spots in her skin, perfect skin, no wrinkles whatsoever. People living into their 80s and 90s look a lot younger, and it all became clear when we were there. Now, they grow a lot of their own vegetables and foods right there near their homes, and they have a lot of fresh foods, and sometimes they have a little extra, so they come down to the vegetable market and bring their goods there to be sold. So we were there taking pictures and interviewing people when 83-year-old Mr. Ishii came driving in on his motorcycle to deliver his vegetables to the fruit market. Pat, where do we have in the United States 83-year-olds driving their motorcycle down to the vegetable market? We don't have it. We followed him to his home where he was up on a 30-foot ladder trimming a tree. He works in the fields about 4 to 6 hours a day. And he introduced us to his neighbor, who was 90 years old without a wrinkle on his face. Neither of them use reading glasses. And, of course, he works about 6 to 8 hours out in the fields every day. This was remarkable. I almost felt that I was in some sort of a place where the dinosaurs are still living or something. It was so remarkable. These people just exhibit a youthfulness, a flexibility in their joints, certainly a healthfulness that we just don't see everywhere else. In fact, it was so remarkable that the Emperor of Japan actually has visited this village. Pictures were taken there. You could see them all over the village there as they had posted them. So these are the kinds of reports that we hear.
1: Let me ask you a question here. You mentioned glucosamine, and there's another one out there that's pretty popular, MSM. How does this HA stack up against those other ones? The other ones, you have to take them for a while before you even see any results.
0: You do. And most of these are very positive dietary supplements. They certainly have lots of benefits. Glucosamine takes quite a while to kick in. MSM is a wonderful sulfur compound. And again, it's an anti-inflammatory, as are many things like fish oil. And so these are all wonderful, but they're not dealing with the origin of the problem. The origin of the problem is the loss of cushioning in the joint. And if we can just replace this, if we can find a way to get that cushioning back, that's what we call youthfulness. That's what we had when we were young. Here's David writing to me from New York, 25 years, looking for something that would help support his lower back. And, of course, he said, I can't believe it now. He says, I can't thank you enough for this product. People have tried all the alternatives. They've searched everywhere else, Pat, and they haven't heard of hyaluronic acid.
1: Now, the reorder rates on HA sort of tell me that things are phenomenal. The product works. The study shows how. But what are the customers saying? What are they telling you, candidly? What are they saying to Bill Sardi?
0: If the horses come back to the trough, there must be good water there. It's amazing to me how people say, just keep sending this. It's wonderful. It changed my life. Here's Lorraine saying, I can't believe it, but I'm able to run. I love it. These are online. You can go see some of these comments. Purity Products has it online, where people just log in and tell you. These aren't edited in any way. 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This stuff really works. It's your own personal discovery. 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Here's Jasmine saying, my face looks moist and youthful, and I'm getting people asking me about it. What am I taking? 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
1: Bill, let's talk a minute about how this is available. 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How's it taken? Do you take it with food? How much do I need to take every day?
0: It's a capsule. 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
1: Bill, let's talk about some of the visible signs of aging and how this HA formula from Purity Products addresses these signs.
0: Well, certainly when we look in the mirror, when we see, well, let's say we're twin brothers, if we're looking, one of us ages faster than the other, how do we know that? And we're looking at our hair, we're looking at our skin, how smooth it is. You're losing HA. That's what your body's telling you. Losing HA and aging are equivalent to the same thing. How do you get it back? How do you get this wonderful youth molecule? There certainly is one. Ponce de Leon was right. The fountain of youth, the body is 72% water, but it needs to be held into a cushioning gel. No, this isn't going to cause water retention. No, it doesn't increase any kind of problems like that. It's all natural. You had a lot more of it when you were young. You just need to get a little bit of it back. I know the more, Pat, that I say good about this, people find it unbelievable.
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17: 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I'm your host, Mark Larson. Thank you for tuning in. A great show ahead for you, so stay tuned. But before we begin, I'd like you to put on your thinking cap, all right? Can you name this nutrient? Now, nutritionists love it, because clinical research shows it fights fatigue while promoting muscle strength and endurance. By one antioxidant measurement, it's 6,000 times more powerful than vitamin C. It's 800 times stronger than CoQ10. It can improve your depth perception. And millions of people in Japan use it every day to fight wrinkles and fine lines from the inside out. So what is it? What nutrient are we talking about? Well, Sherry Torkos is here to reveal the secret. She's a practicing pharmacist and author. She's written more than a dozen books on health, including the Canadian Encyclopedia of Natural Medicine. Welcome to the program, Sherry Torkos. Good to have you here.
18: Hey there, Mark. Thanks so much for having me. This secret nutrient that we're going to be talking about is called astaxanthin. Mm-hmm. And Reader's Digest, they featured it brilliantly in an article called The Latest It Antioxidant. Astaxanthin is a fountain of youth. As you mentioned, very popular in Japan, used mainstream for promoting beauty from within as a capsule. But here in North America, people just aren't as familiar with it. But listen to this. It has 60 human studies validating its efficacy. And as a pharmacist, this really caught my attention. And this nutrient is not something that you can get enough of in diet. It's found in salmon, mm-hmm. but you'd really have to eat a lot of salmon, like 5 pounds, just to get a good daily dose.
17: Well,
18: so
17: as much as I, I love salmon, but I'm not going that far. Sherry, I didn't know that there were 60 plus human clinical studies in this specific natural form of astaxanthin that happens to be in Purity's AstaFX formula. Talked about Japan. Now, this is a capsule. This particular astaxanthin is all the rage for skin health, as they've been finding in Japan. Very, very interesting on so many fronts here, right?
18: Yeah, for sure. I mean, astaxanthin at just a 4-milligram dose, and that's the clinical dose that is in Purity's AstaFX formula, mm-hmm. it's clinically tested and shown to fight fine lines and wrinkles from the inside, and millions in Asia take it daily just for that. And I don't want to get too technical here, but just one human study that I'd like to mention to back up these benefits. They used the exact same dose and the type of astaxanthin that's in Purity's product, and they discovered significant benefits for skin hydration, skin texture, smoothness, elasticity, reduction of skin spots, and there was even a reduction of redness and an improvement in the evenness of skin tone. So we're talking about big beauty benefits, and it works from the inside out, which is fabulous. Men love it, women love it, and it's really catching on here in North America.
17: It sure is. It's a really impressive list of clinical benefits for beautifying skin from the inside out. No wonder they love it there in Japan, and now we're learning about it here. But Sherry, I know you like to say the wrinkle-reducing benefits and the skin tone benefits are just part of this. That's just kind of the cherry on the top. What do you mean by this?
18: Well, you know, I talk to a lot of people in the pharmacy every week. So I work as a pharmacist, and I also get a lot of friends and family and colleagues asking me about their health. And many people are, you know, in their 50s, 60s, 70s, and they really like the idea of a supplement mm-hmm. that can help to improve the appearance of their skin. I mean, we all want beautiful, youthful skin, but for most people, this really isn't the key benefit. What's at the top of the list when you ask people, like, what do they most want to achieve in their health and their wellness? They want something that will help to promote muscle strength. And they want stamina. They want to be able to do the activities they enjoy, golf, tennis, hiking, playing with their kids and grandkids. And this is actually patented for muscle strength. You know, people want energy to fight fatigue. They want to feel sharp. They're also concerned about their vision. They want to keep their eyes healthy. People are concerned about heart health, circulation, immunity. Right. All of these areas, really, we're talking about staying healthy from the inside out. So, you know, when you think of it, the skin benefits are compelling, but to me, it's really just the cherry on the top.
17: Yeah, well, Sherry, you were saying that astaxanthin helps with endurance and performance against salmon loaded with astaxanthin. They perform these amazing feats of endurance. Astaxanthin is also found in high levels in the eyes of seagulls. Now, that's interesting. Humans bike faster when they supplement with a specific form of astaxanthin. So is there a common denominator in all of this, these kinds of bits of information?
18: Well, the research here is really clear. Astaxanthin is a molecule that fuels healthy performance, energy, stamina, strength. That's what we see in nature, and that's what we see in humans, too. It's like if you're getting older and you want an edge for strength, for energy, for youthful skin, to fight wrinkles from the inside out, but also to promote endurance and healthy vision, this is what you take. You take this AstaFX formula with the clinical dose of the right type of astaxanthin, and you really feel it. By one measure of antioxidant activity called singlet oxygen quenching activity, astaxanthin is 800 times stronger than CoQ10. And this was published in 2007 in a journal called Carotenoid Science. Another study found that astaxanthin is 6,000 times stronger than vitamin C as an antioxidant, again, in its singlet oxygen scavenging capacity. So it's incredible.
17: Well, I know Purity has a free bottle of AstaFX, just two little liquid capsules a day. That's all you need. And we're going to give out a special 800 number in just a moment for our listeners to take advantage of the free bottle offer. But before we do that, Sherry, Purity uses this natural form of astaxanthin, not that synthetic, cheaper form like you find out there on the market. This is really important as well, correct?
18: Yeah, you definitely need to do your homework when choosing supplements. And that's what I did. AstaFX uses 4 milligrams of the world's most clinically researched natural form of astaxanthin, called Astareal.
17: Sherry Tarkos, pharmacist and author, is with us here on the program. Sherry, we learned today that astaxanthin is 6,000 times more powerful by this one measurement of antioxidant activity when compared to vitamin C. This, AstaFX, has so much power. Purity has something like 100-plus unsolicited testimonials on their website, and I found a couple that I especially enjoy. If I could read a couple of those, I think this is very interesting, if it's okay with you.
18: Sure, I think it's great to share feedback from people that are really taking the product.
17: Yeah, here's one from Ava in Texas. She gives AstaFX 5 stars, and she writes, quote, "After taking AstaFX, my son was visiting us and said, 'Mom, you look youthful. I'm a Purity Products customer for the last 3 years and will never go back.'" That's from Ava. Here's one from Nina in Ottawa, Ontario. She's in the age group 45 to 54, gives it another 5-star review. She says this, quote, "Since taking AstaFX, I felt so much better. My energy level, I would say, has gone from a 3 to a 10. How about that? She says, so I feel energized whenever taking. My husband even noticed I no longer complain about housework. Well, I've talked about this amazing product to all my family and friends. I'm sure they see how well I look because I feel great from the inside out. I've even noticed my skin appears healthier, too. I feel like a fountain of youth. Now, that's pretty good stuff from actual customers who've been trying AstaFX. And, Sherry, you mentioned before we started the show, you've been taking this product for yourself. And I know, knowing you for some time, it's worked very well for you, hasn't it?
18: It has. You know, I've been taking it for about 2 years now, and people are often surprised to hear that I'm 50. They tell me that I look more like I'm 35, which is nice to hear.
2: Yep. Mm-hmm.
18: I do eat healthy. I exercise regularly, but I'm also a strong believer in the benefits of taking research-based supplements. And I take AstaFX every day to stay strong, healthy, to keep my energy levels up, and for my skin. I mean, I want to do everything I can to stay youthful and to keep my body sharp and also to prevent some of those issues that can arise as we age.
17: Great information with Sherry Torkos. We'll get back to her in just a moment. 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We'll give you the number and the special offer again at the end of the show in a few minutes, but lots to cover today. We'll get back to it here with Sherry Torkos. Can you share with us a quick study or two to sort of back this up, highlight the science behind the elite astaxanthin that's found in AstaFX? Because I know there are, what, dozens and dozens of studies. Maybe you can pull out and highlight a couple of your favorites.
18: Yeah, for sure. So Dr. Mark Miller, he's a PhD, a biomedical researcher. He explains it well, and he's talking here about how free radicals compromise and undermine function and cellular performance in the body. He says astaxanthin is simply superb at negating this, as evidenced by clinical trials showing improved performance and accelerated recovery. In fact, research published in the Journal of Medicine and Science in Sports and Exercise found that those who took 4 milligrams of astaxanthin daily over 28 days scored better cycling times with greater output than those who did not take it. So they biked faster. Mm-hmm. I mean, remember this, astaxanthin is one of the few fat-soluble antioxidants that can actually neutralize free radicals even at the site of the mitochondrial membrane. It's like cellular body armor protecting your cells, your joints, blood vessels, brain, heart, and organs on many levels.
17: That is impressive on so many levels. So much great information there. And I know this astaxanthin has about a dozen patents, too. I'm looking here. I see there's a patent for promoting eye health and reducing eye fatigue. There's a patent for inhibiting the expression of cytokines in cells, and a patent, get this, on composition for body fat reduction. There's one for improving muscle atrophy in older adults. Sherry, I'd like to be a little bit of a skeptic here. How can this one simple nutrient magically do all of this? How can this AstaFX give us so many benefits? I mean, really?
18: Yeah, I know. It sounds amazing, too good to be true, but it really is true. Many of the studies that I'm referencing here, they're available on PubMed. These are reputable clinical studies conducted by leading researchers around the world that really back the benefits of astaxanthin. By the way, muscle output is better with astaxanthin, too. And this comes from astaxanthin research published in the International Journal of Sports Nutrition, November 2000. This was another study done with cyclists. They took 4 milligrams of astaxanthin. It was a small study, but very positive, showing that cyclists improved their trial time by 2 minutes in a 20-kilometer bike race. I mean, that's a meaningful improvement in a race like this. And the researchers said that they also burned fat more efficiently, which makes sense. Based on this research, Purity can actually make the claim that Asta FX will promote and improve power output in your muscles. I mean, I tell people Asta FX in, strength and power out. It's transformative if you like energy. And this was found in other studies too, like one that looked at hand grip strength.
13: Oh, so much great information. Now, Sherry, I want to share a couple more testimonials that caught my attention out of so many right there on the Purity website. Again, these are unsolicited. These are from real people. Here's one from Rick. He's a male, aged 55 to 64, lives in Naples, Florida. He writes this. What a great product Asta FX has been for me. After starting taking Asta FX, my workout and strength has increased as if I were in my 20s again. And I've only been on Asta FX for 2 months now. Can't wait to see the long-term effect. I look forward to taking Asta FX every morning for my afternoon workouts. I'll be taking this product for a long time. Here's Dee Dee. She's a female, age 45 to 54. She lives in Laurel Park, North Carolina. She writes this, quote, I've been using Asta FX for a month now. I can see the difference in my energy level. I now have more energy, feel better since taking this product. I can actually see a difference in my skin as well. I'm a smoker who has smoking lines around my mouth, but the lines have diminished about 50%. Overall, I am so thrilled with my energy level. I love this product. Just a couple of samples from the real people who have responded on Purity's website. And, Sherry, I'm looking at the list of patents again on this astaxanthin compound. This is where the science, the research backs up what we're talking about. This is just flat out amazing. And now, Sherry, a lot of people out there are going to think what I'm going to say here sounds a little bit odd, but you said before the show this supplement may even help people drive a car better or use the computer more comfortably. I mean, come on, how does this happen?
18: It does sound funny, but AstaFX may actually help in these areas too, and here's why. One of the interesting things about astaxanthin is that it's a relative of vitamin A, and we know that vitamin A is good for our eyes, good for vision. Astaxanthin is too. Astaxanthin has actually been shown to fight oxidation in eye tissue. Scientists did a study where they found a 46% improvement in a measurement called depth perception. Now, depth perception, that's our ability to determine distances between objects, or basically to see in three dimensions. And researchers, they studied a handball team, specifically looking at how quickly they could change focus. And guess what? The handball team that was supplementing with astaxanthin, they were able to improve their accuracy and improve their performance in the depth perception test. Other research has also shown that astaxanthin helps reduce eye fatigue. And, you know, when you're on a computer, that's a big deal. Everyone's on computers these days and for long periods of time, and it's hard on our eyes. And we know that if you're driving a car and it's late at night and your reaction time is slow, that's not good. Astaxanthin actually helps the eyes focus and refocus. Dr. Hecht, PhD, one of the leading researchers at AstaReal, says that the product actually helps your eyes be more resilient. You see better with it. Your eyes are healthier. I mean, who doesn't love those benefits?
13: Again, we're talking with pharmacist and health author Sherry Tarkos about our free bottle offer from Purity Products, talking about Asta FX. So much ground to cover. Sherry, I want to get back to the skin benefits and this issue of wrinkle reduction. Not as a cream or as a lotion, but as a capsule. You take it orally. This patent also covers this. You say this ingredient is proven to reduce wrinkles, and not just by a little. We're talking a dramatic amount. What's going on with this?
18: Yeah, I know. It's fascinating. A huge benefit. People want to look younger. I know I do. And I've noticed significant benefits since I've started taking it. But it's the science here that really shines. The whole concept of taking oral supplements to improve skin health. Relatively new concept here in North America, but in Japan, this is mainstream. Astaxanthin is already one of, if not the most successful ingredients in a new class of products called cosmeceuticals, or supplements that you take orally to enhance the cosmetic appearance of your skin. So listen to this. In one study, they gave 4 milligrams of astaxanthin, which, by the way, is the actual amount you get in Purity's AstaFX. Mm-hmm. And the skin benefits were dramatic. Within 6 weeks, every single person in the treatment group, 100% of participants in the study, reported that their skin had improved significantly. Everybody got results. fine lines, hydration, elasticity, all improved. Listen to this. The participants experienced about 50% improvement in dryness, moisture, roughness, elasticity, fine lines, wrinkles, even age spots were significantly diminished. And this is literally in line with the best, the highest quality, and the most expensive topical products, the lotions and potions that we put on our skin. 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
13: 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Now, Sherry, for people who are just tuning in, one of the many highlights we covered earlier on today's program is just how revolutionary this special Purity Astaxanthin is for redefining aging skin. And astaxanthin works its magic inside the body in areas like endurance, stamina, energy. These are so many of the inside-out benefits that people will feel. And in fact, what will they feel when they start taking AstaFX?
18: So the reason you need to give this a try is because the benefits are real. The science is very compelling. Over 60 clinical studies and patents. I mean, the product is impressive and it really works. This is a product where you will actually see and feel the benefits after taking it a month or so. The cosmetic benefits for your skin, we just mentioned a minute ago, really incredible. I've been taking it myself and I see a huge difference. Others have noticed too. People are always saying to me, you know, what do you use on your skin? What are you taking? And, you know, I tell people what you put into your body is just as important, if not more so, than what you apply to your skin. And think about the vision benefits, really unmatched by any other nutrient or supplement out there. It targets tired eyes, eye strain, and it helps improve eye focus and depth perception. It's great for circulation, energy, muscle strength, and endurance. You can literally boost your strength. As we age, this is crucial. It helps you enjoy life and stay in the game. Mm-hmm. And it can even help with recovery after exercise. Next, astaxanthin has the ability to fight fatigue and support mitochondrial function. So that means cellular energy and ATP support.
13: Now, Sherry, just a few moments left before we wrap up the program. I want to take a quick step back for a moment. I know we have this great free bottle offer today. We're talking AstaFX from Purity Products, and we'll get to that offer as we wrap up the program. Free bottle of AstaFX for all of our listeners. Again, it promotes healthy vision, skin, muscle, fights wrinkles like no other. And most of us have just never heard about all of this until today. So tell our listeners again how astaxanthin compares to other antioxidants or phytonutrients that are out there on the market right now, because this is truly unique, isn't it?
18: Well, you know, from an antioxidant perspective, the healthy aging perspective, astaxanthin is up to 6,000 times more potent than vitamin C in its singlet oxygen-quenching capacity. That should be enough to get everybody excited. There's really, you know, something in this for everybody. With AstaFX from Purity here, you get to see the amazing power of astaxanthin for yourself. It's the king of the carotenoids, and very few people are aware of its benefits, and I think millions are missing out on it because they just aren't aware of this incredible evidence-based nutraceutical.
13: And I know it may sound too good to be true for some people, Sherry. What do you say to any skeptics saying, come on, does it really do all of this?
18: Well, I'm a pharmacist, and in my training as a pharmacist, I'm trained to look at the science and to see what the science says. And the science on astaxanthin is very clear, backed by over 60 clinical studies, and many of these studies are accessible on PubMed, so you can check them out yourself. But the key takeaway is this. The benefits are real, the cosmetic benefits, the endurance benefits, the strength benefits, the vision benefits, circulation, cardio. The product really works. I mean, the science is so strong. I see the difference in how it makes my skin look and how I feel. I feel stronger, healthier, and I encourage folks to give this a try. With this free bottle offer from Purity, there's nothing to lose and so much to gain.
13: Such great information, wonderful show, and always good to talk with you, Sherry. Thank you so much for joining us today.
18: Thank you.
13: Sherry Torkos, who's an author, she's a practicing pharmacist. 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
19: If they don't have Bible, how they can find the truth? Because the Bible like a map to bring them to find the truth. So if they don't have a map, they couldn't find any truth. So it is very a special opportunity that the Lord answer our prayer. Our country opened the door for the gospel, and many people, they are really hungry for the word of God. And
14: 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Every Bible you give right now being matched. But Michael Woolworth, what are we talking about?
20: Well, it's hard to appreciate what that man is talking about without understanding his past. He is in Vietnam near Ho Chi Minh City, lost a lot of family members to the Vietnam War before that all ended with the fall of Saigon. But Kevin, he was a Zen Buddhist. He did everything he could to stop the spread of the gospel. He assaulted Christians. He disrupted their gatherings. But there was somebody in his village said, come learn about Jesus. He went. He became a believer. We gave him a Bible. He used that to study, to grow in grace, and lead about 30 family members to Christ. And see, that's what's happening all over the world, Kevin. People are not merely, marking something off their bucket list. They're taking those Bibles. They're using them to make much of our gracious God and then pointing others to the hope of the gospel. People like Deborah of Rutgersville, New Jersey, catching this opportunity we have right now. She said, I'm in. Maria of Morris Plains, New Jersey said, Michael, Kevin, count me in. Friends in Shepherdsville, Kentucky, making a $150 gift to fill the empty waiting hands of 30 believers that we know by name at Bible League. Kevin, we've seen about 2,000. We want to do this for just north of 10,000. It happens with every call and with every click today.
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26: Breaking news this hour at Town Hall. I'm Bob Agnew in Washington. President Trump posting on social media today. Here's correspondent Richard Boyd.
27: President Trump posted an image early Saturday morning on his Truth Social platform of the Strait of Hormuz, labeled Trump Strait, in the first public indication of his thinking after Iran proposed the New Deal and suggested it might help the president ahead of the midterm elections. The White House on Friday said only that U.S. officials were having positive and constructive conversations with mediators on the Iran war. Earlier in the week, Iran held hours of indirect talks with the U.S. Richard Boyd reporting.
26: All eyes are pointing more and more toward the midterm elections coming up. The 2026 campaign up and running in North Carolina, one of the most watched races for Republicans. In fact, it was Vice President J.D. Vance on the campaign trail in Greensboro, North Carolina, as he turned out in the state to support Republican Senate nominee Michael Whatley facing former Democrat Governor Roy Cooper.
28: But for years, for 4 years under Joe Biden and congressional Democrats, America was run by a party that prioritized the needs of everybody else, everybody but you. They prioritized massive corporations. They prioritized the far-left NGOs.
26: And that is Vice President J.D. Vance on the campaign trail this week. Invisible American lasers are reportedly now destroying Iranian weapons and infrastructure. Here's correspondent Ken Lorman.
29: The U.S. military is deploying advanced infrared laser weapons in the Strait of Hormuz in Iran to destroy Iranian drones, cruise missiles, and equipment at a fraction of the cost of traditional munitions. These 50-year in-development systems, controlled via Xbox-like controllers, operate at light speed with minimal logistical demands, giving the U.S. a decisive edge in the ongoing conflict. Ken Lorman reporting.
26: More at townhall.com.
0: This is Olga Herman with Daily Minute Prayer. Father, today we come before you and thank you for your faithfulness and loyalty. Lord, so many of us don't understand the depth of your love, proven through your loyalty to us. You told us you would never leave us or forsake us. Psalm 139 says you cover our back and our front. We can't hide from your presence. If I ascend into heaven, you are there. If I make my bed in hell, you are there. If I live in the furthest place of the world, your hand shall still lead me and hold me. May we also learn to be loyal to those you've given us to protect and those you've put in our lives to help. Give us your eyes to see them as you see them and know your ways in dealing with one another so we can become stronger and better and more pleasing to our Heavenly Father who gave His only Son to show us the way to be faithful and true. In Jesus' name, amen.
1: You know, it's quite a thought to get on a ship and go anywhere, but to sail the Mediterranean is an immense opportunity. And I'm inviting you to come and join myself and others.

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It's Ask the Lawyer with Mike Connors. Got questions concerning elder or estate law? Attorney Mike Connors has the answer. He's been recognized as one of New York's top lawyers by New York Magazine and brings nearly 40 years of experience to the table. His office number is 718-238-6500. That's 718-238-6500. Here's Mike Connors.

0: Welcome to Ask the Lawyer with me, Mike Connors. The show, ordinarily we spend a lot of the show talking about estate planning and elder law. The idea behind estate planning is to pass assets from one generation to the next, paying the least amount of taxes we need to pay legally, avoiding going through court, avoiding probate, and as far as elder law is concerned, trying to save assets from nursing home bills. Today we're going to be talking about history, politics, and religion all at once. We have the noted historian Rabin Ibrahim, who's going to be talking about the two swords of Christ, which different ways we'll refer to the Gospels and St. Luke, but also to the two Crusader orders, the Knights Templar and the Knights Hospitaller. And he's one of the best historians on that area. He's written, you know, five books on the different subject areas. And I think a lot of what he says today is relevant to today. And so we'll listen to him, and very noted historian, very pleased to have him with us. Then we'll take a short break. And then at the end, we'll give you when you can learn about estate planning in our seminars.
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0: Hi, this is Patrick Wayne. I had the good fortune to be raised by a man of strength and courage, a man of true grit. My father, John Wayne, died of stomach cancer in 1979, and in his characteristic style, he ignored advice to keep his disease quiet and campaigned publicly to encourage preventive treatment. He inspired our family to carry on that mission and to fight what my dad called the Big C. All this has been made possible by my father's legacy of determination and a community of supporters who have helped expand upon that legacy.
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1: Time now for Connor's Corner, where Mike takes a closer look at topics like history, politics, religion, and more. Here's Mike.
2: Welcome to the Connor's Corner segment of Ask the Lawyer. Our next guest, I'm very pleased to have noted author Raymond Ibrahim, and we're talking about his book, The Two Swords of Christ. So welcome to the show.
3: Oh, thanks for having me. Happy to be with you.
2: Okay, so it's an unusual title. How did you get the title?
3: As usual, I started working on the book before the title came to me, and then I was trying to think of something picturesque that captures the essence of the book, which was essentially Christendom versus Islam warfare, and there's a lot of swords and a lot of bloodshed. And I realized that, you know, the Islamic sword tends to be seen as a scimitar, curved, so just words came into my head, sword and scimitar. I thought it would be catchy, especially the logo of the book, you know, having them kind of crossed over each other.
2: All right. But I was asking for the two swords of Christ because I think that's a more interesting story.
3: Oh, I'm so sorry.
2: That's okay.
3: I thought you were talking about sword and scimitar.
2: No, yeah, two swords of Christ. I think that's a more interesting background.
3: Yes, you're right. Okay. It's the more recent book too that just came out a few years,
2: months ago.
3: Sword
2: yeah.
3: Scimitar came out 8 years. Two swords came out a few months ago and I came up with that title. Yes, that's a significant question. Now it makes sense because it's a biblical verse, where Jesus is asked, where Jesus says, whoever doesn't have a sword, sell your cloak and buy a sword. This is in Luke, and his, disciples say, look, Lord, here are two swords. And he says, that is enough. And so, I realize that even though that particular passage has sort of been allegorized into meaninglessness today, it really means absolutely nothing about swords. I don't even know how it's kind of understood. It's just something that was said that's cryptic, but it definitely has nothing to do with warfare. But the medieval understanding was basically that Christ was sanctioning two forms of warfare. So two swords, one for spiritual warfare, which I would say Christians still acknowledge, but one also for secular warfare, one for the church and one for secular princes, the way it was described by lots of medieval theologians. And so it was really in the context of just war, the second sword, the secular or corporeal sword. But I also called it that because the book deals with the military orders, and I especially wanted to focus on the two big ones, the Templars and the Hospitallers. And so as I wrote about it and I realized that both of those groups would often, they were associated with that verse and they would invoke it. And I realized it was two groups, two particular military orders. So I liked the association. So it's like a double pun. One, of course, is the two swords that Christ is referencing. But in a way, these two orders kind of also represented the two swords of Christ because both of them were warriors, but they were also pious monks.
2: You know, and I think that's not understood today. First of all, I think some people probably think out that everybody who was a crusader was either a Templar, a Hospitaller, or a Teutonic Knight, but that was not the case. Can you explain how the Templars came about and who were they?
3: Yeah, and probably people think that because there's all this imagery now whenever there's a lot of memes and imagery of crusaders, and it's almost always a Templar Knight, white tunic with a red cross. But yes, they're not the original crusaders. And crusaders were essentially secular persons who, of course, did it for a religious Christian motivation. But they were lay people. But after the first crusade was successful and the Holy Land, Jerusalem, was recaptured, as well as various other formerly Christian regions in the Holy Land, like Antioch, and this was done primarily so pilgrims from Europe could continue doing pilgrimages to the Holy Land without being molested and killed by Muslims, which is what was happening after Jerusalem was secured in 1099, in year 1099. And so one of the first crusaders, Hugh of Payns, de Payns, a French knight, basically this weighed heavily on him, and long story short, he decided to devote his life to escorting and guarding Christian pilgrims to the Holy Land so they wouldn't get killed. And before long, he kind of formed a band of nine knights. And this is around 1119. So we're talking about 20 years right after the first crusade. And 10 years after that, they become an actual formal order by the Pope, and they become the first military order. So it's the first order, but it's also a military order. So they're monks, but they're warrior monks. And the Hospitallers follow suit. They're actually older than the Templars. They were an order, but they weren't. They were just devoted to the hospital. They were basically, they would take care of the pilgrims. So when pilgrims would come. And of course, either they came after the long trek through Europe and just, because most of these people came on foot, so it was very painful to even get there, or if they were attacked. So they formed hospices in Jerusalem next to the Holy Sepulchre in order to provide, a place for them to rest and eat and be healed if they were wounded. But they too, after the Templars, kind of followed suit and became militarized because it became logical to them that instead of waiting until pilgrims were attacked, why don't we actually go on defensive and guard them the way the Templars did? So yes, there are different, but they also became sort of the crack troops of the Crusades. So they also started going, whenever there was a crusade, they would also be there, and they would, one group would usually be at the vanguard of the army and the other at the rear guard, because they really played a very pivotal role. So I think that's why their imagery is coming back, especially the Templars.
2: Yeah, and let me ask you something, because I think it's a concept that's hard for the modern public to grasp. Warrior monk. What is a warrior monk?
3: Well, a warrior monk is just that. And yes, I know it's oxymoronic, because our conception of a monk, of course, is a cloistered hermit who just prays and fasts and, is contrite for his sins and all that. But we don't, in no way, shape, or form do we think of him engaging violence or extreme physical activity like that. Whereas warriors, of course, we're familiar with warriors in the medieval sense, knights and so forth, but they were a fusion. So before that, before the First Crusade, there was all these movements, let's say a century before the First Crusade, knights were constantly fighting each other, killing fellow Christians. But then the church came up with the Truce of God and the Peace of God and all these different movements that tried to temper knighthood, and also the concept of chivalry came into it, which is that a knight is responsible for using his vast powers for good and for protection, not to aggrandize himself or for his greed or power or pride. And the warrior monks, the military monks, really came to embody that chivalrous spirit, because they were monks, like we've seen. They're pious. These guys, when they're not fighting, they're literally like praying. They get up early. They have different sets for times to pray. They fast on different days, according to the Christian calendar. And they're, the whole nine yards, but they're also training with their arms and horseback. They're knights. And they're, like I said, engaged in constant warfare, with the enemy. And so, and a lot of the Christian verses really actuated them, aside from the two swords, which I mentioned. And for example, for the Hospitallers, they would actually talk about their lords, the poor and the sick. And this is based on some of the verses of Christ, and especially the Beatitudes, on the Sermon on the Mount in Matthew. In fact, the Hospitallers' cross, which has 8 points, represent the 8 Beatitudes. So this is what I mean. They really came to symbolize, extreme force and violence, which we would associate with a warrior, but they also embodied what was then considered piety, which is to live like a monk, essentially. But they also, like I said, really came to harness and embody the idea of chivalry, which means to marshal all their vast powers and direct it primarily for good. In this case, protecting pilgrims, escorting pilgrims, and they would die, so they would sacrifice themselves. So one of the verses, for example, they would quote, or we're familiar with, is when Jesus says, no greater love is than when a man lays down his life for his fellow man. Of course, Christ is talking about himself, but it's also a general universal principle. So for them, they were doing that. So they saw themselves as laying down their lives for their fellow Christians, just for something like pilgrimage.
2: And again, like for the audience, they took strict vows of poverty, chastity, obedience.
3: Just like a monk. They took the three vows, obedience, poverty, and chastity, correct? Yeah.
2: Right. Now, like crusaders in general, and we were kind of taught in college that crusaders were just kind of like marauders, almost like Vikings marauding the English coast or whatever. So they weren't interested in religion. They were just out there to plunder the Middle East and sack it of his riches and kill people and do so forth and so on. And where did that come from? And from the men you describe are really truly heroic and honorable.
3: Yeah. I'll tell you where it comes from. Yeah, you know, a historian, what he's supposed to do or, and what he's familiar with is two particular forms of sources. One we call primary sources. Those would be the originist, oldest sources. You know, whatever. So let's say we're talking about the Crusades, it would be writings from the time of the Crusades or whatever is close to the Crusades. And then secondary sources are basically, I'm a secondary source. So when I write a book, I'm supposedly basing it on primary sources, but I'm synthesizing it and, you know, interpreting it in my own way. Now, if you look at the primary sources, they represent what I just relayed to you. That's what the primary sources represent. Okay. But if you read the modern day books, the secondary histories, the popular ones, I read these in college. People like, I don't know if you remember them, but Karen Armstrong, she wrote a lot of books about the Crusades. John Esposito, these are professors, academics. And if you read their accounts, it's exactly what you said. That this had nothing to do with religion. This was just cynical land grabbing. These were second sons who had no inheritance in Europe and had to go somewhere and carve a kingdom for themselves. And there was no piety, no idealism. The issue though is none of that is apparent in the original sources. Okay. So if you want to be a true historian and you deal with the actual records as you're supposed to, it's just not there. But what they do is they just project their own worldview. Okay, which is already jaundiced towards Christianity, towards the medieval era. And they just, they just completely dismiss. Maybe they don't even read the primary sources at this point. I don't even know. But they just ignore it completely. And they, like I said, project this cynical worldview that's part of their epistemology. And that's how we get that. And it's even worse when it comes to the movies. Because the movies then really exaggerate it and, go overboard. All the Christians are just stupid, superstitious, hypocritical, racist, xenophobes, or whatever. And the Muslims are pious, etc. And most people aren't aware, by the way, that the Muslims, you know, the Holy Lands, Egypt, Syria, all of North Africa, which today we assume were always kind of Islamic, those were actually the original heart of the Christian world, more than Europe. So when you talked about Christendom, at the dawn of Islam in the 7th century, the heart of it was those countries, North Africa, Middle East, Asia Minor, Turkey. Okay, that was the bulk of Christianity. Europe was like the younger brother, okay? But this is why Constantine moved his capital from Rome to the east, to Nova Roma, which is today in Turkey. Okay, and all of that was conquered by Islam, as well as Spain for various centuries. Muslims went all the way into France. And then later, after the Crusades, they conquered Constantinople, the Balkans, they reached Vienna. America's first war as a nation, gaining independence from Britain, was with Muslims, who were actually invoking the Quran and basically sounding like ISIS and enslaving American sailors. So that's the context. And yet, we don't get that context. We just think that... So John Esposito, I mentioned him to you, he was a professor at Georgetown, and he wrote in one of his books, he was very popular at the time, he died recently actually, but he writes a phrase which is basically, he says, 5 centuries of peaceful coexistence elapsed before the First Crusade, at which point Muslims became cynical towards Christians. And those five centuries are the centuries that Muslims conquered literally 2/3 of the Christian world through extreme violence. In some decades before the First Crusade, one caliph alone, especially in the year 1009, according to Islamic sources, destroyed 30,000 churches in the Middle East, okay, including the Holy Sepulchre, the holiest site in Christendom. So that's the backdrop, and right before the First Crusade, you had this new jihadist emanation, in the guise of what we call the Seljuk Turks. And they were running amok all in Asia Minor, which was still heavily Christian at the time, as well as the Holy Land. They were just in the years before, they destroyed thousands of churches, burned them, including Armenia especially. They were attacking and killing and raping European pilgrims to the Holy Land. So that's the context. And if you read the primary sources and you read why Pope Urban called for the First Crusade in 1095, that's the exact reason he gives you. because he says these crazy people are the things, the atrocious things they're doing to Christians. They're enslaving them, they're slaughtering them, they're raping their women, they're burning their churches. That was the context. That's exactly what was happening, but they don't tell us that anymore.
2: Yeah, and I mean, not only that, you know, like you talked about movies, Kingdom of Heaven, Saladin is this wonderful, wise ruler, and the Christians are all stupid, you know, ignorant, yep, superstitious fools. Where does that come from? And by the way, you know, I think one of the things in your book, Saladin, at the end of the Battle of Hattin, which is depicted, I think, in Kingdom of Heaven, what did he do to the Templars?
3: Well, exactly. So that, yeah, the magnanimous Saladin, there's a really very important scene that all the Christian sources talk, actually the Muslim sources obsess over even more, eyewitness sources, but we don't get it in the movie, which is basically he took all the, after he won in Hattin, and we do get that in the movie, he took the knights of the temple and the hospital, and of all the Christians that he enslaved, many of them he enslaved, and but they would not be, he wouldn't enslave them. He basically gave them two choices, either convert to Islam and fight for him, or die. And they, to a man, actually said no, and then there was this mass ritual. You know, when you see ISIS and the Islamic State, and they have, you know, Christians, like Coptic Christians, wearing orange jumpsuits in front of them, and they're dressed in black, and they knock them over and carve their heads. That's exactly how it's described in Islamic sources. They took these, there are about 250 Templars and Hospitallers, and the source says that Saladin was sitting there with a huge smile on his face, and they kept slicing their heads off, and all these Muslims volunteered for the grisly work, but it went on so long that even the Muslims were getting sick of what was going on. But of course you don't see that in Kingdom of Heaven, because that Saladin is noble and transcends that sort of barbarity.
2: All right, and you know, and the thing is, I think part of your book, what interested me is that even among Christians, the Templars had critics back then.
3: You're saying did they have?
2: They had critics back then, William of Tyre.
3: Yeah, they did. The Templars and the Hospitallers did have critics back then, but it's well known, according to actual scholars of this period, and actually from the sources itself, the reason that William of Tyre had a problem, he was an archbishop, and what a lot of the higher clergy of the time started to resent the military orders because they were not under their jurisdiction. They were literally answerable only to the Pope, whereas if you lived in a region, the bishop, the archbishop had control over everyone. And so there were times where, for example, they would have an interdict, they would have a ban on, for example, churches performing mass because the people are being punished. But then the knights of the temple and the hospital would open their churches to people, and people would go there and have Eucharist, communion, and people like William of Tyre. In fact, he actually, in one of my books, I quote him. That's what he was angry about, because they did something like that. I think the Hospitallers. So that really upset them that they were these sort of, as they describe them, loose cannons who could do whatever they want, and whereas everyone else had to be under the jurisdiction of the bishop. So yeah, at the time they definitely started having, and they were also resented because they became very wealthy. But this is more of a modern, I think, accusation. They did become incredibly wealthy because so many European Christians donated to both of them because they were very impressed with what they were doing. But we don't have any records that say, oh yeah, they took that money and then they, you know, went to party, the equivalent of a, you know what I mean? They didn't. What they did is they took that money and it was needed for the vast defense of Christendom, to hire mercenaries, to hire masonaries. I recently visited Rhodes, where the Knights of the Hospital was their headquarters for a little over two centuries, and it literally has the most impressive fortifications probably in the world right now, definitely in all of Europe, the castles. And how did this small band of knights do it? Well, it was with all those funds, and they were needed, you know, because they were in the heart of the Islamic world, fighting with the Ottomans, the Mamluks, and whatnot. So they do get their accusations, and of course we can talk about because most people till today think the Templars were Satanists. And, you know, the Freemasons and all that. But again, and I talk about this in my book, and I cite it, if you look at actual true historians of the Templars, they dismiss all of that as utter nonsense. Why? Because the Templars were actually dissolved around 1312, and the first reference that they have anything to do with anything like that is like in the 1700s. Okay, and it was made by actual, I think, Freemasons who were trying to associate themselves with the Templars to give themselves an impressive lineage. So they've definitely had their critics, but in the book I get into the hows and whys, and most of it is not warranted.
2: Yeah, and you know, one of the interesting things, like, you know, again, for the peaceful Christians today, St. Francis of Assisi, what was his take on the Crusades? I know you comment on that.
3: Yeah, so St. Francis of Assisi, you're right, he has this reputation. He's like a hippie, a tree hugger, he talks to animals, and obviously he's renounced violence. But he does enter this story in the context of the Fifth Crusade, which I've discussed at some length because both the Templars and Hospitallers were really featured in it. And this is in Egypt, and he comes into the Crusader camp at one point. He's he finds a Franciscan order from France, but he comes there and he says, I want to go talk to the Sultan. And his point is, he's on the side of the Crusades, but rather than fight and kill Muslims, he really wants to see if he can convert them to Christianity. And they tell him, you're crazy, don't go there, they're going to kill you. And he insists, he goes. So he crosses into enemy territory to the Sultan, him and just one other monk. And as expected, the guards just grab him, beat him up, throw him in a dungeon for a long time. Finally, he's presented before the Sultan, Sultan Kamel. And right away, he tells the Sultan, yeah, you're going to hell. You believe in a false prophet. You need to, this and that. He starts preaching. This is what I call interfaith dialogue medieval. it's rather sincere and to the point. And immediately El Kamel, the Sultan's advisors, the scholars, the sheikhs, the ulamas are called, starts demanding his head. How dare he talk like this dirty infidel? But it comes out clearly that El Kamel, the Sultan, is really impressed by the cheek of these little monks, that they have the audacity to come and say all this. So he doesn't have them killed, and he actually lets them go back unmolested to the Crusader camp, which is seen as a miracle itself. And there's actually an interesting source, an early source, that says that he told them he would convert, but if he did, his people would stone him to death, which, of course, is very realistic and plausible. But that's what's interesting. People like St. Francis, who no one would ever associate with the Crusades, yeah, he's part of the Crusades as well, and for the very same reasons.
2: Yeah, and he justified invading I wouldn't call it an invasion, but let's say, fighting the infidels, so to speak, from his point of view.
3: Yeah, every Crusader understood something I touched upon earlier, which modern Europeans and Westerners don't, which is they knew that Egypt, which was where this Crusade was, where St. Francis went, was part of the Christian world. That's who the Coptic Christians were, for example. And they knew Syria, the Holy Land, was part of the Christian world before Islam conquered it, as well as Turkey, Asia Minor. So this is why Western people today, when they hear the Crusades, to them they see it as a defensive war, because it shows Europeans mobilizing, leaving their lands and going to what are perceived as Islamic lands. But these Islamic lands were always part of the Christian world, and the Europeans knew that. That comes out also in the sources. So to them, this was a war of recovery, and that's what makes it a just war, whether it was for just some random crusader or for some a pious monk like Francis or for the military orders.
2: Yeah, I mean, the concept of just war, I haven't heard that talked about or discussed at all. And I mean, that was something very real to them.
3: The concept of just war is very much missed today, especially by Christians. I think modern-day Western Christians, I have this term for them, I call them doormat Christians, doormat Christianity. It is just the widespread idea that Christianity begins and ends with just being nice to everyone, accommodating, non-confrontational, and passive. A doormat. And we've seen emanations of this very recently, by the way, in Britain. The so-called Anglican Archbishop, which is a woman, of course, on 9/11 gives an award to a Muslim man who praised Osama bin Laden for killing infidels and for being the sword of Allah.
2: Okay.
3: But it gets better. The award she gave is named after a crusader who fought alongside Richard the Lionheart in the Third Crusade against Saladin. Okay. And then, a week later in Belgium, a Catholic church invites, right before an important mass, they bring a Muslim to a muazzin, basically to start chanting from the Quran. And this is a book that condemns Christianity in no uncertain terms. It condemns the incarnation and condemns the divinity of Christ. It says he never got crucified. He wasn't resurrected. He's not the Son of God. And Christians and the gospel are liars. Okay, so they get him to quote from that. And I only learned today because I finally listened to what he said in Arabic. And the verse he quotes from the Quran is one which is condemning people who are idolaters. And of course, Islam says Christians are idolaters because they associate Jesus, the Trinity's idolatry to them, because there's only one God. You know, he doesn't have sons, no Holy Spirit, none of that. So in strict Islamic theology, Christians are idolaters. So I know for a fact that he chose that verse, and it just shows you how confident Muslims are, how emboldened they are. They enter a Christian church and they look down on these Christians that in their face are basically telling them, you're wrong. Your religion is wrong. Okay. So this is doormat Christianity. It completely misses the mark when it comes to what just war is, which is, Jesus may have preached, forgiveness and all that, let's put it in the simplest way, which is not ideal, but love the sinner, hate the sin. That seems to be gone nowadays. It's almost like even the sin's okay because we don't want to make the sinner feel uncomfortable. You have to remember, Jesus engaged in violence. You know, he overturned tables, made a whip, and whipped people outside the temple. All right? Jesus, whenever he performed the miracle, he told people, go repent, change your evil ways. He's the one who spoke more about hell than anyone in the Bible. So there's definitely a militant side to just Jesus himself. And there always was a militant side to Christianity. But like I said, this new manifestation, doormat Christianity, has so lost its nerve and it just thinks its existence and all. The gospel is just to be non-confrontational and passive. In this way, it makes a virtue of a vice, cowardice.
4: Forgive me for interjecting, but I also don't think anything Christ said suggested that civilizational suicide was part of the plan.
3: Well, yeah, exactly. And that's what's happening right now by being so passive and capitulating in front of it's not just Islam. Islam's the most obvious hostile force, but there's all kinds of other forces in the West that are hostile to Christianity, maybe not in a material sense, but more metaphysically. And do you think if this passive idea is so extreme, you think Christ, the just war theory, Augustine, one of the examples he cites is the fact that even though Jesus, like I said, when he'd perform a miracle or heal someone, he would tell them to repent of their sins, except for one man, a centurion, a Roman pagan centurion, who definitely had a lot of blood on his hands, and Jesus had nothing but praise for him. He didn't tell him, after that man came and asked for a miracle for his servant, Jesus didn't tell him, okay, now repent and leave the army. He said, I found no man with so much faith as this man. Okay, and so that's why this is how people like Augustine and church fathers articulated the idea of just war. That obviously, if Jesus didn't condemn it, then it's implicitly legitimate.
2: You talked about King Richard a minute again, who's really one of the, I mean, he's not a Templar or a Hospitaller, but he is one of the heroes of the Crusades. Can you talk about him for a minute? Because I think it's interesting. I think he's gotten a bad rap over the last 100 years or so.
3: Oh, absolutely. And the fact that I agree about him is in my other book, Defenders of the West. I give him a whole chapter because he's definitely one of those. The subtitle is The Christian Heroes Who Stood Against Islam. Richard's claim to fame, which we don't know now, was built on his wars and his crusades. Remember, this was a king. He left his possessions. But that's what he gets criticized for. They say, oh, he would go on random adventures and he didn't care about his kingdom. No, he actually went on a serious bloody crusade and almost sacrificed his own life on numerous occasions because he believed in the cause. But he went and he really spearheaded what's known as the Third Crusade. So, you know, you were talking about the Kingdom of Heaven and the Battle of Hattin. And after that, Jerusalem's conquered by Saladin. And that really rocked the Christian world, that Jerusalem, which was captured in 1099, was now captured again, captured by the Christians in 1099, had been captured by the Muslims again in 1187. And that's what sparked the Third Crusade, which was really spearheaded by him. Also, King Philip of France, but he played a much lesser role. And Richard goes there, and the way you know Richard was really quite the titan, and he was supposedly huge and very tall, but is the fact that if you read the Christian Chronicles, they all talk about it in such, you know, like literally, he's just a complete titan, that he's on a horse. He's like a tank, a medieval tank, just slicing through enemies. But Muslims say the same thing, and I quote them at great length. There's one, for example, quote where some terrified captain comes to Saladin and says, "We attack the Christians, but there's one man among them that no one can stand in front. He's the one that mutilates all of us," and they call him Melek Richard. Melek is Arabic for king. So there's a lot of evidence that just he was a stalwart warrior, but he was also a king. Very rare now, of course, in our mentality, but it was very common back then. But anyway, he had many wars. The Third Crusade that he spearheaded, of all the crusades, is really the second most successful. The first was the First Crusade. But every crusade after that was really more or less a failure, except Richard's crusade. It failed because it didn't recapture Jerusalem, but it definitely put the Christians back in the game after what Saladin did, because he did, Richard, recaptured a lot of Christian territories that Saladin also captured following his conquest of Jerusalem. So really, the story of King Richard, the true story, this is what I mean. If you look, okay, so in my book, Defenders of the West, I talk about eight different heroes. One of them is Richard. If you look at their lives, just based on the primary sources, which is what I did, I didn't embellish, it is literally more exciting and impressive and shocking than the fiction that Hollywood makes.
2: Okay? You're right.
3: I mean, Hollywood can create anything because it's fiction. They can just let their imagination go wild. And none of that actually compares to the true stories of these men.
2: You know, again, we're going a little stretching of foot, but King Louis, I think, is worth a couple of minutes here.
3: Yeah, King Louis is great, and he's also in Defenders of the West. He's, I believe, chapter 5. And why he's great, again, is he, you know, his crusades failed, ultimately, and he did too. But he was a king. He was a king of France, and under his rule, France reached its greatest height in the medieval era. It was very impressive, very wealthy, very powerful. And yet he went on crusade when he was young. Again, this was in Egypt. He almost died. He was imprisoned in a dungeon. Finally got ransomed. Okay. And then 25 years later, he does it again. And he's now an older man, and this time he dies. And I think one or two of his sons went with him and also died. And this was a man who was literally like an emperor. He was married. He had many sons. He could have just sat back in luxury, enjoyed himself, and he could have even supported and sent the crusade, but he himself committed himself to it. He took the cross, as it was called, and there it is. It's hard to envision a modern day Western leader doing something like that. They're happy to send people to fight, die, but for them to actually be right there in the middle of a war, it's very inspiring. It's very hard, I think, for us to even envision based on what we're used to. And on top of all that, he's known as Saint Louis, not because of the Crusades, but because he was also so pious, and he would, every week he would do all sorts of altruistic works to the poor and the indigent. He would feed blind men, and he preferred blind men so they wouldn't know who he is, so they wouldn't be in awe, and he wanted to be anonymous. And he would engage in all kinds of acts of mercy and charity. So that's really what makes him a saint. So, here again, once again, we see here's a man, an extremely pious, observant Christian, but at the same time, he has absolutely no problem with warfare, because he has not lost sight of the fact that just war absolutely accords with Christian teachings.
2: Now, in reading your book, Two Swords of Christ, one thing, you know, how sad the history of the Templars is. And I mean, you know, you go from maybe you talk about the siege of Acre at the end, and then what happened in France a little bit later, but what these people went through.
3: Yeah, so after we were talking about the Third Crusade and the Fifth Crusade, and it just keeps getting worse and worse for the Crusader states, because these are just a small, tiny outpost in the Holy Land. You know, a lot of people say, well, the Crusaders are losers, but you have to understand they just threw themselves in the lion's den. There were a tiny group of warriors surrounded by Islam, because they're in the Middle East, which had been Islamic now for centuries. So every war, every battle always featured an enormous number of Muslim fighters against a much smaller Christian force. And this became increasingly the case until the final one is the Siege of Acre in 1291, where you have another massive Mamluk army from Egypt comes. And, you know, all the Christians have already emptied from the Holy Land and they're all holed up in Acre. And, of course, the Muslims win. And, another massive bloodbath. I go into a lot of the details and enslavement. And then all the crusaders just are gone. But the Templars and the Hospitallers, of course, are not giving up. So they go to Cyprus, which was the de facto kingdom of Jerusalem because it's so close to the Holy Land. It's still Christian. And, from there, they still are making plans how to regain the Holy Land. But as far as the Templars, very early on, at one point, you know, the Pope summons the master of the temple to France for some kind of meeting. And right when he gets there, he's arrested by the king. And this is the king charges them with all kinds of crazy things. They're devil worshippers, they're homosexuals engaged in sodomy, they worship black cats, all kinds of things. But as I get into the story in the book, if you look at the sources and all the contemporary eyewitnesses, these were all false charges that the king was actually had done before to other people, including the Pope, just to get money, for example. So I mentioned the Templars were rich, and his point is he was trying to take their money. And long story short, of course, they go through all these inquisitions and they confess to what they did not do until the very end when the master, who had confessed under extreme torture, now they're gonna release him publicly, and all he has to do is confess publicly. But he's so ashamed of it, and he just says, look, everything I did, I'm ashamed, I was a liar, we are completely innocent of all these charges, and go ahead, I'll die. And they burned him at the stake. And even if you look at the people, including the king's supporters, I have some various quotes in the book, they themselves make it clear that it's pretty clear that they are innocents and they were just scapegoated for really nefarious purposes. And that's the end of the Templars. But the good news is the Hospitallers then continue. This is almost a little past half the book. The book's like 550 pages. I think this is around 300 or so pages, but the Hospitallers continue and, continue the fight. This is where we're familiar with things like the Siege of Malta in 1565. And, they continue on. They're still actually alive. They're not militarized. They've been demilitarized, but they're still committed to their original vows, to help their lords of the sick.
2: Yeah. For the listeners, they became the Knights of Malta.
3: Right.
2: You know, because I don't know if we were clear on that. Let me ask you something. I mean, we're wrapping up. We're running out of time. And I really thank you for, you know, writing your books. But I don't, you know, the idea of, you know, male combination of warrior monk is, again, so foreign to us. And these people were really truly heroic. Even the crusade, even the secular crusaders really didn't get, they were made sacrifices. And I think you're doing the best job anybody's ever done in years of showing the world that these people were true heroes, not the heroes we have today.
3: Well, I appreciate that. And one of the reasons they are demonized is because our leaders today don't want you to know that actual leaders back then were altruistic and heroic and were the first on the front lines. And it's not going to help Western people to know that that's how actual Christian leaders were. So, of course, there's been a long concerted effort to completely condemn them and strip them of their historical context, strip them of sincerity. They're just, like we said, presented always in movies as just these, you know, idiots and hypocrites and warmongers who are out for ulterior motives. But that's completely fictitious because it's not found in the sources. This is a reading that's forced into the sources, and it's pretty obvious why, for the reasons that you just mentioned.
2: All right. Now, where can the listeners find out more about your books? I assume you have a website.
3: Yeah, my website is just my name, Raymond Ibrahim, IBRAHIM.com. And there's links to all my books. Most of them go to Amazon, but you can get them from elsewhere. But you can see the whole list there. I have signed copies as well, and links to my Substack, and links to my YouTube channel. But that's a good, and my social media pages. So that's a good place to go. Just my website.
2: Yeah, and if people want to learn history, your YouTube channel, your shows are great. I really appreciate what you're doing for Western civilization.
3: Well, thank you. I appreciate your telling me that.
2: All right. I hope we hear from you again. We'll have to figure out another topic. Maybe Heroes of the West might be worth it. But thank you very much for being on Connor's Corner.
3: Okay, my pleasure. Take care.
2: Thank you again.
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2: Welcome back to Ask the Lawyer with me, Mike Connors, now accompanied by my wife, Beth, and
11: Hi, my son, everybody.
2: Michael.
4: Hello, everyone.
2: Now, Beth, what do you think of Raymond Ibrahim? I think he's a very interesting author.
11: He's very interesting, and it's amazing because he seems to have the ability to say things the way they really were without being that obnoxious. Does that make sense? I think it's because he's a, by nature, he's a real historian. And he understands how, as a historian, how things are being bastardized today, how history is not being told properly. And we watch him on YouTube, and he's amazing.
2: You know, and there are a lot of lessons I think we can get from history. And one of the things I think you can get from history is that one of the things the Crusader Knights, the orders knew, that the secular knights didn't know, is that you can't really negotiate with combative Islamists. You know, they knew they always lied, they always deceived. So, you know, when they start talking about treaties and truces and stuff like that, the Crusader orders, the Templars and the Hospitallers, knew better, where the secular knights sometimes would be a little gullible and think they could work out a deal. And I think that's something we should learn in today's world. And meanwhile, I guess we should probably get back to estate planning and elder law. So, Michael, when are we doing seminars in a couple of weeks?
4: All right. So seminars start Monday, October 19th. They're going to be at 11 a.m. and 3 p.m. right here in Bay Ridge in Brooklyn at the Greenhouse Cafe, 7717 3rd Avenue, Brooklyn. And then we're following up on Tuesday with our favorite rogue island in the city, Staten Island, at Don Roberto's Classic Italian, 616 Forest Avenue, once again, 11 a.m. and 3 p.m. Then Wednesday, October 21st, 11 a.m. and 3 p.m. in Maspeth, at Connolly's Corner, 7115 Grand Avenue. Then Thursday, we're back in Brooklyn, at Buckley's Restaurant, 2926 Avenue S, 11 a.m. and 3 p.m. And finally, we wrap it up. Once again, I think you guessed the times. 11 a.m. and 3 p.m. in Bayside, Queens, at the Adria Hotel, 22117 Northern Boulevard.
2: 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We do not charge to attend the seminars. The seminars are free. But we do want to get an idea of how many people are going to be there so we can set the room up properly, know how many materials to bring. And by the way, you know, I should bring this up. We're going to be you know, we also do seminars for churches, synagogues, civic groups. So if you want us to do a seminar for your group, you can give us a call at 718-238-6500. I almost always say yes, as long as I have enough time in advance to get it on my schedule. So if you want to hear us at your group, again, no charge to speak at any group, 718-238-6500. And at the seminars, you can ask your questions about estate planning and elder law. 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Part of the estate planning, we want to save our assets from nursing home bills. 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
11: Bye-bye, everybody.
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4: Breaking news this hour at Town Hall. I'm Bob Agnew in Washington. A new move against Iran's financial network is being welcomed now as a step toward holding the terror financing regime accountable. Here's correspondent Bernie Bennett.
5: The United Arab Emirates says it has sanctioned local branches of Iran's bank, Meli, accusing them of violating laws against money laundering, terrorism financing, and weapons proliferation. The order blocks financial transactions between the branches and Iran, including trade finance and fund transfers. Critics say the UAE should go further and stop Iran from rerouting money through third countries. Bernie Bennett reporting.
4: Thousands of people remain without power as a powerful storm lashes the Northeast. Here's correspondent Ken Lorman.
6: The early season nor'easter is expected to pummel the region throughout the weekend with gusty winds and driving rain. Storm conditions began Friday along the coast from New Jersey to Massachusetts, with a lot of rain predicted in southern New England, especially near Cape Cod. Coastal flood warnings are in place from North Carolina's Outer Banks to New York's Long Island.
4: That is correspondent Ken Lorman. High wind warnings are also in effect, with gusts up to 60 miles per hour possible, especially from Long Island to southern New England. A number of events in the Northeast had to be canceled. It's that time of year for asthma flare-ups, with the transition from summer into fall. Dr. Megan Conroy at the Ohio State University Wexner Medical Center says changes in temperature, humidity, and pollens will really impact airway inflammation.
7: We also see increase in circulation of respiratory viruses, so the common cold virus, and others that start to circulate in the fall. These are the most common causes of asthma flares. But we also see increase in pollens like ragweed.
4: And Dr. Conroy recommends people take all medications as prescribed, no matter how frequently symptoms of asthma occur, and have a rescue inhaler on hand just in case. She also suggests wearing a mask in some situations and getting your vaccines. More from townhall.com.
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0: Welcome back. It's That Kevin Show, thatkevinshow.com for all things related, and we want you to know that your dollars right now, every gift given towards getting Bibles into the hands of people that need them, every single gift, every single Bible is going to be doubled if you give it this hour. So it's, now's not the time to wait and deliberate. Now's the time to give and activate the maximum good that can be done. Michael Woolworth is back with us. And, Michael, the truth is, you look at some of the places on earth and you go, it's really hard to see Christianity ever growing there. And I don't know of a harder place than the Middle East. The Middle East, at times can just seem very, very spiritually dark.
10: Yeah. And as we take you to the Middle East, let me say thanks to Anthony of Sun City West, Arizona. He said, I'm in at 20 Bibles. Mabel of Brooklyn, New York said, Kevin, Michael, count me in at 10 Bibles. And then Robert of Peoria, Arizona said, I'm in a gift of 30 Bibles today. And Kevin, we're closing in on 2,000 Bibles. That's really the next hurdle we need to clear en route to, again, just north of 10,000 believers that we know by name at Bibley. We want to provide them with the precious word of God. Again, it happens with every call and with every click today. You know, Kevin, as I come to the Middle East, you know, I've been there quite a few times. I don't pretend to be, a political scientist who understands all the geopolitical issues that face that part of the world. I know there's been, thousands of years of conflict. There's been pain, suffering, loss, so much that's really unsettled there. I know our eyes are on that part of the world with the country of Iran right now. But my colleague is on, talks about what Christians are up against. You know, when you leave the grips of Sunni Islam, you become a believer, you really have a target on your back. You will often be labeled an infidel, hated simply because you believe Jesus is the way, the truth, and the life. And he said, my

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1: Helping them become part of the community there where they're at. But again, Yazan says that they're hearing things that most of us can only fear or dream about, right? If you continue to identify as a believer, we will kill you. Again, that's what Christians are up against. And then he has another clip here if you want to share this, talking about a pastor who in broad daylight was kidnapped, held ransom, tortured, again, simply because he bears the name of Jesus.
2: I met a pastor. He was kidnapped and threatened to be killed. His freedom was as easy as for him not to confess that he's follow Christ. Of course, he chose not to, and he was abused as a result. This is what happened through the last 6, 7, 8 years in the region.
1: Yeah, Christians, again, being held for ransom when that couldn't be paid. He didn't give all the details there, Kevin, but, you know, the deacon that was with him, they actually murdered the deacon. They held this man ransom. When they found out the ransom couldn't be paid, they eventually let this pastor go. But again, this is what Christians are up against. But as Yazan said, this pastor was not an issue. He was willing to suffer. He would not betray his Lord. And because of this, again, he's paid this incredible price. Christians are willing to take to heart the words of Jesus in Matthew 5. He says, I tell you, love your enemies, pray for those who persecute you. And a couple of those praying for Bibles right now that are part of this pastor's congregation. Yusef is in his 30s, was beaten by Sunni Muslim extremists after coming to Christ by that pastor. He's married to Miriam. They have 2 children. They are praying for an Arabic language Bible to lead their family in the ways of the Lord. Khalil is a bivocational pastor. He's a store owner. A lot of these pastors their congregations can't support them. So they'll be employees. They might own a business. Khalil has a business selling coffee, tea, and produce there in the Middle East. He has a church of about 200 people. Most recently, Kevin was leading a Bible study from Bible League in the Arabic language. He's seen 40 Sunni Muslims become believers praying for Bibles in the Arabic language. And as I said before, I don't come with all the issues to the geopolitical issues that face that part of the world. But as we see the hope of the gospel applied to even difficult places like the Middle East, Kevin, we see lives truly transformed by the gospel.
3: And it's something that we want to be part of, friends. If the Lord is already working in that way, in that region, and you can, I keep using this expression, but if you can throw gas on the fire, why wouldn't you? Why wouldn't you want to accelerate what God is doing, be in alignment with where he's already at work, and just give everything you can to see that grow and to multiply? And that's what a Bible given to these people in these situations will actually accomplish. And you've got, you know, just in that situation, you've got people praying for Arabic Bibles. Well, the Bible League can produce them. The Bible League can get them to them. And the Bible League can supply them in a place that's otherwise very hard for them to get their hands on them at all. 1-800-937-9673. 1-800-937-9673. You can also give online at thatkevinshow.com. thatkevinshow.com. Click the banner at the top of the page. But, either way, you give online or make the phone call. Shouldn't take more than about a couple of minutes. And then, if you do it right now, that match is in effect. We, every Bible that's committed to this hour on, by phone or by, online, will be doubled Bible for Bible, and we need your help to maximize the good that that can bring about. 1-800-937-9673. And Michael, you mentioned having been there in the Middle East several times. We know this from watching the stuff on our television set. It's a tumultuous time, and people have to be asking the big questions. Who is God? Why did he make me? Why am I here? What is my purpose in being here? And nothing else answers those questions better than God's word.
1: Well, you know, I was with a pastor for a couple of weeks. You know, he took me around. We visited with, I call them heroes of the faith. These were evangelists. They were pastors. Some of these had actually relocated to where we were from different countries there in the Middle East, specifically to see, again, the gospel, reaching people, and then to see them discipled in the faith. You know, I said, I'm getting ready to go back.

0: back to the States, I said, what is it here? We see the gospel going forth. What is it? He said, Michael, he said, Christians here, they take it personally. They lived so many years of their life in the grip of spiritual darkness. You know, in their scheme of things, Allah only demanded. But as they look at the hope of the gospel, they see Jesus laying down his life for his own. He said, it's like the spoils of the war when a general will go back into his country, you know, the big city where he's come from, right? With the spoils of war. The people will cheer for him. He said, what it is over here, the spoils of war, it's what? It's souls. It's precious souls who have been rescued from the grips of false religion, brought into the kingdom of light. And he said, we get to be a part of that. He said, the Christians in your part of the world, Michael, they get to be a part of this. And I said, you don't look at this like the fat and sassy church in America. He said, no. He said, you've been given something very special there, and that is a disposable income. He said, after you pay your bills in America, a lot of Christians have the ability to spend it, to save it, or invest it in kingdom purposes. And Kevin, with tears in his eyes, he expressed how appreciative he was of all the gifts that have been given over the years, right? He said, the Christians we're talking about, they're not praying for our pity or for our protections. They're praying for what? The precious word of God.
1: 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But again, if you call right now for the next 10 minutes, every Bible we raise is going to be matched Bible for Bible. So it's vital that you go and participate and act on this now. If it's easier to remember, just use this acrostic 1-800-YES-WORD. 1-800-YES-WORD will dial the same numbers for you as 1-800-937-9673. But if you do that this hour, in the next few minutes, because the hour is getting shorter as we go along, you will have your gift doubled, Bible for Bible. The exact number of Bibles you're sending, someone will send to match you, and we are grateful for that generosity. We do not want to stunt that generosity, so we want to activate it, but we also don't want to call it for one thing less than it should be. So let's maximize the maximum good that can be done here and see how many Bibles we can send in this hour. 1-800-937-9673, 1-800-937-9673, or 1-800-YES-WORD. 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
1: 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Whatever you decide to do, it will just take you a couple of minutes. You can give a gift to Bible League and be on your way. But why would you want to do that? Some of you are brand new to the show. In fact, here at the beginning of September, we're adding 12 new stations that are just coming on for the first time. And you're probably going, why are you doing this, Kev? What are you giving Bibles to people for? Well, the reason is because every single person that will receive one desperately wants one and cannot get one in their region of the world, in their dialect, in their language, in their hands, to put into their minds and hearts. And that's been the goal of Bible League International for about 89 years. Michael Woolworth is back with me. He is from Bible League. And Michael, Bible League's been doing this, you know, a second and a half. And they have figured out that over the course of those nearly 90 years, every Bible that goes out has had this kind of miraculous impact where it causes 12 more people to want to know more about who God is and who Jesus is. So every time you send a Bible, you end up needing 12 more Bibles eventually for that region. But that's the kind of problem that we want to have.
0: Yeah, you know, again, we can say with confidence after almost nine decades in ministry that every Bible, when it reaches, the empty waiting hands of a believer that we know at Bible League, right? We know that person by name. They've come through our Bible study. They said, I want to follow Jesus. They're on fire for him. And very quickly, they impact about a dozen people, again, for the cause of the gospel. They may say to somebody, I've got a Bible. Let's read this together, right? They may introduce somebody to the hope of the gospel. But again, with confidence, Kevin, we can say that a dozen people impacted with every Bible that is sent today. So let that be an incentive. If you can find a better kingdom investment, go chase that, will you? But if you find this to be attractive, would you be a part of this? You know, we've said together that Kevin Show and Bible League, we want to bless just north of 10,000 waiting believers that we know by name at Bible League. We got a little bit of a jump on this during the month of July. We took care of almost 2,000. We've got the remaining eight to take care of. And again, it happens at $5 a Bible. A Bible for Bible match means what? Everything will be doubled during this segment, Kevin. So again, 12 Bibles will impact. The impact is about a dozen Bibles, a dozen people impacted with every Bible that hits empty.
1: That's 144 people if we give 12 Bibles this segment. So just imagine, friends, the impact. You keep multiplying that. Can you do a $60 gift, which would be 12 Bibles, all on your own? If you give that right now at 1-800-937-9673, 1-800-YES-WORD, 1-800-937-9673, you're going to impact more than 100 people for the cause of the gospel, which is an amazing thing. It's the best return on investment I've ever seen in terms of spiritual investment.
0: Well, you know, and listeners, you deserve to know that, you know, Bible League is aiming in the right direction, if you will, right? Kevin, we joined a coalition a couple of years ago. Bible League was one of the founding members of what is called the Bible Access List. In fact, we want to make it available free of charge to anybody who would take a few moments to look at this. BibleLeague.org/BAL, which stand for what? The Bible Access List. Now, listen, we've always known that people everywhere need God's word. What the Bible Access List does want is confirms that gut feeling that we've had for many, many years, right? It shows just how big the need is. You know, 2 years ago when we entered into this coalition, Kevin, we found out about 100 million Christians around the world lack access to the Bible. In the 2 years since we've been a part of this coalition, we've seen an increase of 20%. We can tell you now with confidence, 120 million Christians around the world lack access to the Bible. So the coalition is, it's agencies that you would recognize, right? Open Doors, Biblica, Voice of the Martyrs, One Hope, right? We came together, we studied 88 countries, and we found out what? That Bible League serves in 24 of the 25 top countries that have shortages of Bible. So you talk about providence, right? We ask ourselves, are we aiming in the right direction? Let me address restrictions. Restrictions are based on where Bible access is blocked by law, by religious extremists that do everything they can to try to stop the spread of the gospel. There's criminals, poverty, remoteness, a lot of other factors. But Kevin, the top four most restricted places in the world to find a Bible, number four is North Korea, three is Yemen, two is Afghanistan. Number one, the most restricted place on the face of the earth belongs to Somalia. That is the most restricted, right? My colleague Toby talks about, again, what Christians are up against in places where they live remotely, where they're up against laws that do not favor the Christian community, where there's a religious extremist that push back on the spread of the gospel. This is Toby, and he is on the continent of Africa.
7: These men and women go through a lot to ensure that the gospel is being shared and people are being reached. In the past, experienced a lot of shipment delays due to some countries that intentionally frustrate scriptures getting in. And we covet your prayers for that.
1: Covets our prayers for that.
0: Covets our prayers because, again, this is what we're called to do. We need to work through all the challenges. Kevin, gone are the days where you'd print a Bible here in the States. You'd stick it in a warehouse, eventually put it on a ship and pray it gets through port somewhere, in about 6 months' time. What we do now is we work with printers around the world where it's safe to do so, where it makes sense to do so. And then as we meet financial constraints like the one before us to fund 10,000 Bibles, we're able to say what? Fire up the presses. We need Bibles in the Mandarin language. We need them in Arabic in the Middle East. We need them in Quechua down in South America. And so, again, it's no exaggeration that there's all these forces. Listen, you and I are excited about church growth and the need for Bibles, but I assure you there are forces at work that are not excited about that. But, Rob Bullock, my colleague at Bible League, met with a number of our leaders in the country of Greece. He came back. I said, Rob, talk about the shortage of Bibles. What are our partners in the field saying? Are they saying, sort of hold up a little bit? He said, Michael, just the converse. He said, we're hearing what? If we had double the amount of Bibles, we'd put them into empty waiting hands today.
8: Yeah, Michael, one of the things that really became clear to us was just how huge the opportunity is that God's given us right now to get his word into more people's hands and hearts. And that Toby, who works with our teams in Southern Africa, was telling us that again and again, he's having to tell the partners, slow down. pace yourself on how you're doing the programs because we can't get you the materials quickly enough to meet the need that you're seeing. And some of the other peers of his from South Asia and from East Africa nodded and said, yes, we're having this exact same challenge of we can't get materials quickly enough. We can't get enough Bibles. We can't get enough Bible study booklets to meet the need and the demand that's there in our countries. With just the staff and the teams that we have today, we could do twice as many Bibles, twice as much material, maybe three times. And the others all agreed, yes, this is what we're seeing in country after country all around the world.
0: So as we studied, the shortages of Bibles, places where there's Christians who have come to saving faith, they're saying, what, I'm ready for a Bible, right? Here's that top five, Kevin. Five is China, four is India, three is Ethiopia, two is Nigeria, and topping the list is the Democratic Republic of the Congo there on the continent of Africa, which, by the way, is where Christianity is growing in the greatest numbers. So all of those have more than 10 million people waiting for Bibles. Kevin, their hearts are full, their hands are empty, and that's why we've come together to meet the needs of waiting believers. Listen, there's a myth. Bibles are available everywhere. This Bible access list tells us what? That is not true. We tend to think smartphone technology, that's the answer to all this. Well, that's not available everywhere, right? There's security, there's privacy concerns, and then we say, okay, it's accessible to everybody. That's not true. There's severe penalties. There are places where if they find you with the Bible, they can throw you in jail. But again, praise God, the Bible Access List, this collaboration between Bible League and other notable Bible agencies, again, tells us that our gut feeling has not been, by chance. Providence is mixed in there. And again, Bible League is serving in 24 of the top 25 countries where there's shortages. Believers today not asking for our pity or for our protection, but for what? The precious word of God today.
1: Yeah, it's really incredible. And when you consider what residents in those countries are up against, and of all the things that they could be asking for, to be saying, give me a copy of God's word. 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That is, friends, that's convicting. That's convicting to me. It should be convicting to the North American church. 1-800-YES-WORD, 1-800-YES-WORD, 1-800-937-9673. 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
3: 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That's the 20th of October. 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
12: Yay.
13: This is Albert Moeller for townhall.com. In New York City this week, the United Nations is hosting the 81st session of the UN General Assembly. World leaders, you can count on this, will be discussing the deal President Trump announced with Denmark and Greenland that will allow the U.S. to deploy military throughout virtually all of the nation of Greenland. President Trump posted, quote, "The United States will forever have the complete ability to do what is necessary in Greenland," end quote. This is a big win for the U.S. Greenland, which is a semi-autonomous region of Denmark, it's big for Denmark itself. As we watch the world order being reshaped so dramatically,
12: The polar ice cap becomes a place of vulnerability and military strategy, particularly as we see the northern seas become more navigable for sea vessels. This is the work of serious statesmanship. So when the ink is cleared on this one, let's be thankful. President Trump is right on this one. This is a three-way win. Let's take it. I'm Albert Mohler.
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0: Well, hello and welcome to a very special 30 Minutes Together as we look at the need for God's Word around the world. Let me ask you this. How do you hide God's Word in your heart if you've never held it in your hands, right? The admonition in Psalm 119 by the psalmist is one, is to cherish God's Word. Hide it in your heart, he says. But again, we ask today, how do you do that if you've never held it in your hands? And again, we welcome you. My name is Michael Woolworth with Bible League International. I'm joined by my co-host, Andy Earnshaw. And Danny, I know you're familiar with that scripture. We can tell you with confidence at Bible League, now in our 88th year of ministry, that on average, 9 of 10 new believers in regions of Asia, Africa, the Middle East, and Latin America go without what is so basic to the Christian faith, and that's simply having a Bible. But Andy, welcome to the show today.
18: Yeah, it's a blessing to be here. It's incredible to be talking to people that passionate about God's Word desire for other people to have God's Word. So happy to be here today.
0: Well, let me play this audio clip from a pastor by the name of Onesimo. He ministers on the continent of Africa, the part of the world where Christianity is growing in the greatest numbers in the world.
19: There is a huge Bible gap here in Zimbabwe. Some churches in the rural areas, you will find that you get a church where there are about 200 members. And in that church, you only find one person with one Bible. So you can say in that church the ratio is 1 to 200.
0: Well, I assure you he does not exaggerate the truth. Again, you know, in a lot of congregations, Andy, the pastor is the only one to have a Bible. But, you know, the other side of this is we've been around the world, Andy. We've seen the reaction of Christians who finally receive a Bible. Our colleague Nick was in the continent of Africa, and he had this to say.
20: When it came time to give out Bibles, the Bible presentation, it is hard to describe the joy. We were with a group of women who were receiving their first Bibles, and they were dancing around the room with crazy excitement over receiving their first Bibles. It was just such a fun time, and it really spoke to their newfound passion for Jesus.
0: Yeah, Andy, you've been around the world. You've seen that reaction. Yep. Tell us what you've seen.
18: Yeah, you know, dancing, tears of joy. You know, when people receive God's word, that's what they see it as. They see it as God speaking to them and encouraging them, God's promises. You know, it's incredibly emotional. I remember being in Argentina in a prison with these young guys that were there. The pastor of the church that we were with presented the gospel to them, and they had been going through Project Philip Bible study groups. And when we gave them a Bible of their own, they were just on fire. They were worshiping with all their heart. It's an amazing thing to see.
0: Well, if you love your Bible, if God has used his word to grow you, would you give that privilege to others today? It happens for the princely sum of only $5 a Bible.
1: 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Hi, it's Kevin McCullough with That Kevin Show, and I know you would. That's why we're joining with the Bible League International to send Bibles to 10,000 waiting Christians in places like Asia, Africa, Latin America, and the Middle East. 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
0: Well, we are back. It's send Bibles, be a joy maker. That's the theme of our campaign. We want to send Bibles to waiting believers all over the world. You know, that's the commonality of the people we're talking about, Andy. They've come to saving faith. They're in a place, though, where God has them planted, where it's difficult to find a Bible, nearly impossible, but enter this listening family and call by call, click by click. We're getting it done today. I want to take you to the country of Rwanda in Africa. And then, you know, what Andy and I are doing today is simply taking you around the world. I love to say no passport required, no jet lag tomorrow morning, right? But to give you a glimpse into what God is doing in his world through his word, and then invite you to be, in some cases, urge you to be a part of this at $5 a Bible. And again, we're drilling down. It's a need for 500 Bibles here, 300 there, 100 in the next story, Andy, from Rwanda, Africa. This is a part of the world that's known incredible pain and loss. It's the 32nd anniversary of the Hutu-Tutsi conflict that happened spring of, 1994. In the course of about 100 days, Andy, a million people lost their lives, on both sides of the conflict. Our colleague Anton went into that in one of those villages. He said, Michael, he says, all over that country, there's monuments, there's memorials set up. People 32 years later are still mourning the loss of their loved ones. He said, I met up with a woman by the name of Dally, and he said her story is absolutely incredible. She lived with bitter unforgiveness, having lost her dear husband, her son, and about 30 extended family members. But when she came to saving faith and she was able to get a Bible, God did something very special in her life.
4: Estimates about the loss of people in those horrible times range from 500,000 to 1 million over the course of just a couple of days. But yet people like Dali have seen it with their own eyes. Her husband and one of her sons were killed, and she just couldn't forgive those who killed her loved ones. True forgiveness only came when she learned about Christ's work at the cross, about which she was reading in her Bible. So she recalled that Jesus asked his father to forgive those who punished him. And because of Jesus saying those words at the cross, she is now able to forgive those people.
0: Yeah, that's powerful, right? Reading the words of Jesus on the cross saying, Father, forgive them, for they know not what they do, right? That's what brought grace and gumption, if you will, to Dally's life. A woman, again, who lost her husband, her son, about 30 family members in that terrible conflict 32 years later. Andy, Project Philip, we give a name, we give a face to our strategy all over the world, and we mirror it after the evangelist in
18: That's
0: Acts 8, right?
18: Yeah.
0: Who leads the Ethiopian eunuch to faith in Christ, as you know from the text. He's there, he's on the scene, he answers this man's questions, he leads him to Christ, right, baptizes him, and then for Philip, it's off to the next place where God would have him share the good news. That's the work of an evangelist. Let me say this, Dally, in her small village, Andy, of about 300 adults, almost 100 of those have said yes to Jesus, right?
18: Yeah,
0: they were all invited to this Bible study through Bible League Project Philip, right? And today, a third of the adults in that village now follow him. But talk about why is it so important to have something like Project Philip available? And then talk about somebody like Dally, who's known severe suffering, right? How important it is for her to have a Bible.
18: Yeah, incredibly important. You know, where do we get our encouragement from? Where do we get our hope from? You know, how do we know our Savior better? It's through God's Word. And what's great about Bible League is, you know, we are very careful about how we give out Bibles. We work with people that have said, yes, I want to be like Philip. I want to be an evangelist. And we equip people like that, that God is calling to work, and they start up one-on-one Bible studies. They start up group Bible studies. So people like Dally can come in and receive encouragement and be given a new identity in Christ, really. It's incredibly important because we work through the local church to grow the local church so that they can reach people like Dally. And we see people all the time that have gone through so much suffering. But what they always say when they receive a Bible is that they found hope, that they found encouragement in Christ, that they remember that it's eternal, an eternal view that we need to have rather than just a temporary view.
0: Yeah, amen and amen. 96 people have said yes to the Lord Jesus in that village, again, the country that's known incredible suffering. Hey, God's at work in his world. You know, it's these changes that come, scripture-rooted changes, right, that come to people. Their lives are never the same, and this joy follows when they begin to follow the Lord. Mm-hmm. So, again, be a part of this. Yeah. Anid, we'll round it up. It's 100 Bibles needed there in Rwanda, Africa. It happens at $5 a Bible, mm-hmm. And again, you get to be a part of this today.
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0: Well, Michael Woolworth, Andy Earnshaw of Bible League with you today. You know, we're simply taking you around the world, giving you a glimpse into what God is doing in his world through his word and inviting you to be a part of this. We want to go to Venezuela, just outside the capital of Caracas. Andy, it was not too long ago, a couple of powerful earthquakes brought a lot of damage. There have been a lot of people displaced, lots of injuries, lots of deaths, but that's the part of the world that we're talking about. And again, this change that comes to people's lives, it can't be explained any other than the Holy Spirit coming and having his way with people like Nanoska, the former village witch doctor in a village just outside of Caracas, Venezuela. Her life was all about what? Voodoo, black magic, shamanism, all that spiritual darkness. She said, my life was all about evil. She would cast spells even on her own family, right? Mm. But she was a pillar in her community. People came to her for spiritual guidance and then, you know, to cast spells on people they hated, right? Mm. That was the life of Nanoska. But there was a Christian in her village that invited her to come learn about Jesus through Project Philip, a week-by-week study. It's the basics of Christianity mixed with the Gospel of John in their native language of Spanish. And Nanoska became a believer. We gave her a Bible. Andy, we trained her to share Christ. We do that for about 500 people every day all over the world, right?
18: Yeah, that's right.
0: And today, Nanoska is a born-again believer. One of our partners down there, a man by the name of Jaime, talks about, you know, the type of change that's needed in the lives of people like Nanoska, who are enveloped, if you will, by all of that spiritual darkness, right? And he has something very profound to say.
5: To our brothers in the U.S., we appeal to you that the need for a change is through the Word of God. It's not the effort of one man. It's not the effort of a president. It's not the effort of a Congress or a government, but it is a changed people who look unto the Word of God for a changed lives.
0: Yeah, that's where the change come from, right? It's not somebody in office. It's not a political party. It's the Word of God, Andy. When that gospel is shared and the Holy Spirit works in the life of somebody like Nanoska, big things happen in small villages. And Nanoska has gone on to lead about 100 women to Christ. She's got a great passion to see women come to Jesus, to mature in their faith. Andy, that change that comes, it doesn't just happen. It comes through a plan, right? And, you know, Bible League, we believe firmly every village needs a thriving church to reach people like the former village witch doctor, Nanoska, who's now what? Leading others to Christ. Talk about how important a thriving local church is to the ministry of Bible League.
18: Yeah. Boy, you know, just like scripture is important, where would we be without the church? And we take that for granted sometimes, but, you know, in these areas that are more remote, that are, you know, more highly restricted by the government, the church really needs each other for encouragement. They need to continue to spur each other on and make disciples and baptize others and teach others. And so where do we do that? We do that at the in the church. And sometimes that church looks like, you know, a church building. Sometimes it looks like it's under trees, you know, and it's a gathering of 20, 30 people, but they are learning about who Jesus is. They're learning about what to do to go and reach their community so that they can see that same powerful impact that God has had on their lives and the lives of others.
0: Well, be a part of this today. There's 100 new believers deep in the country of Venezuela. It's through the grace of God, of course, but of course the gumption of this new Christian, a former village witch doctor named Nanoska. Again, be a part of this. It happens at the princely sum of only $5 a Bible.
1: Hi, this is Kevin McCullough with That Kevin Show, and we're partnering with Bible League International to send Bibles to the nations. Did you know that believers half a world away are praying to receive their very first Bible? Daniel is a new believer in Kenya who hasn't read a single verse in his Bible because he doesn't own one. 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
0: 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W-O-R-D. Andy, we're going around the world again, drilling down the need for 500 Bibles here, 100 there, 50 in this next story. But I want to tell you about a man by the name of Vishnu. What's his story? He's in the country of India, by the way, the land of Gandhi. I can tell you long gone are the days when he promoted a nonviolent Hinduism. There's 26 states within India where there's anti-conversion laws. If you tell somebody what Jesus means to you, they can throw you in jail. I mean, it's that simple, right?
18: Yeah, that's crazy.
0: And people like Vishnu, who's a rickshaw driver, you know, these bicycles where they transport people. That's how he provides for his family of five, right? He's a rickshaw driver. Wow. He's also used that in a very winsome way to be able to share the gospel. A lot of the people that are his passengers, you know, are workers that go from point A to point B. Some of these are tourists, right, that come into India. But some of the people are very receptive to the gospel, right? Yeah. Some have turned him into authorities. He has spent time in jail, falsely accused of forcibly converting Hindus to Christianity. Again, within the walls of India and the state that he lives in, that is a crime. But again, a lot of these people have said yes to Jesus. And so we're excited about that. You and I are excited about church growth, Andy, but there are forces at work around the world, especially in the country of India, where they are fiercely opposed to the gospel, and Christians, they pay a price.
6: One of our church planter, he told me like this, in his village, you will see the signboards. Christian missionaries are prohibited in the village. If anyone tries to do it, they will attack them mercilessly. And I believe the reason behind all this is the growth of the church. People are responding to the gospel and are joining the church. Church is growing in India amidst of the severe persecutions.
0: Yeah, in the midst of Christians being thrown in jail, attacked, some have even been killed, Andy. There's no exaggeration in reporting that. But the gospel's going forth. That's our colleague Sabish on the ground who's saying, what, in the midst of all of this, the church is advancing. To God be the glory for that. So I thank him today. I thank God that he has a church in a place like India. But Andy, talk about how important it is when you're a Christian persecuted for your faith. How important is to have a Bible, to be able to open it, to be reminded from precious scriptures that God knows you intimately, and then you find that gumption, if you will, to be able to move forward in life. How important is a Bible to a persecuted believer?
18: Yeah, we talk often to people that have been severely injured, thrown into prison, sometimes for years just for having a Bible. And Psalm 119 verse 50 says, "My comfort in my suffering is this, your promise preserves my life." I think about how much encouragement we get from God's word, how much strength we get from God's word. And it's not just words on a page, it's God's word to us. And God lights that up in the hearts of believers, and even the most abused people that have been stabbed got up, planted more churches, led more Bible studies, got thrown off a roof, started doing it again. And people like that are continuing on in a strong way. And they are encouraged when they receive Bibles from Bible League. So it's an amazing thing to see that happen.
0: Well, the ministry of Vishnu is Rickshaw Cartwright. He's seen 50 families say yes to Jesus. And so we want to not allow that plea for Bibles to fall on deaf ears today. It takes $5 to send a Bible. Please experience the joy of putting God's word into the empty waiting hands of believers all over the world. And that includes India.
1: 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Hi, it's Kevin McCullough with That Kevin Show, and I know you would. That's why we're joining with the Bible League International to send Bibles to 10,000 waiting Christians in places like Asia, Africa, Latin America, and the Middle East. 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
0: Michael Woolworth, Andy Earnshaw of Bible League International. The campaign is called Send Bibles, Be a Joy Maker. Again, this is scripture-rooted joy, Andy. It's what the Holy Spirit promises when he comes and it completely changes a life. And again, that joy of following Jesus follows. We get to be a part of that. I think of the story of Vishnu that we still, you know, we just shared, all that he's gone through. You know, what we're asking these listeners to do, Andy, is no less important than what people like Vishnu, a hero of the faith, I call him, right? Is doing on the front line. So be a part of this again at the princely sum of only $5 a Bible. I want to take you to the Middle East, share a story about Bible-based literacy. In places where we find illiteracy to be quite high, Andy, even in Muslim cultures where women are often denied an education, that means what? They can't read a recipe. They can't read a government form. That was the story of Nora there in the Middle East, a woman who's known incredible tragedy. There were radicals that murdered her husband because they fiercely opposed the gospel. They came back not long after that, destroyed her house, burned it down, right? Nearly killing Nora and her four daughters, the youngest of which, about 4 years of age, maimed for life with very serious burns all over her body. But Nora is one of these women that was introduced to the hope of the gospel when she went through this literacy program from Bible League. There were two Christian women in that part of the world pouring themselves into her. They gave her the gift of literacy. She began to learn to read and write in Arabic, but she also gained a spiritual literacy. She left Sunni Islam. She became a believer. She's been trained to share Christ with others. Andy, she's gone on to lead 100 Arabic-speaking women in that part of the world. And again, Bible League, in a very winsome way, is able to, again, kind of keep a finger on the pulse of what's happening in the world and bring programs like Bible-based literacy. Talk about how important it is in our strategy to reach the unreached, if you will, mm-hmm. to give the gift of literacy and then to introduce them to the hope of the gospel.
18: Yeah, it's incredible to see people that have not been given the opportunity for education, reading their own language, and not just that, receiving, like you said, a spiritual eyes to see what God is doing. And this is a way for the church to step up and to help people become educated while also teaching them and walking in relationship together with them. And so it's mentorship. It's an activity that the church can fly under the radar with and still reach people with the gospel. And people come out the other side knowing how to read and are more equipped to live this life and to get ready for the next one as well.
0: Yeah, be a part of this today. There's 100 Arabic-speaking families in the Middle East not praying for our pity or for our protections today. What are they praying for? It's the precious Word of God in the Arabic language God has implanted where they simply cannot access a Christian bookstore, no discount retailer offering Bibles, no Amazon.com to drop a box of Bibles into their village. But that's where this listening family comes in for the princely sum of only $5 a Bible. Andy, as we wrap up, I want to share this audio clip from Inga. She is in Europe, and she has something very, very profound to say.
7: It's such a privilege and honor to know the Lord, and the Lord have chosen us to have time and to serve and to work with. We know how Bible value to us, because that's how we grow, because that's our spiritual food. Without a Bible, like without food.
0: Yeah, Andy, if we're talking about human hunger today, you know, what can we say? If you don't eat food, what happens? Eventually you starve to death, right? And for believers who need the Word of God to grow and to mature as believers, right? To go without that means what? In a way, you're spiritually malnourished, right? You're crying out for the food, the spiritual nourishment of the Word of God today. Andy, for Christians all over the world, whether that's in the Middle East or the bush of Africa or somewhere outside of Caracas, Venezuela, the places we've talked about today, Andy, how important is it for believers to have a Bible to grow in grace and understand God's will for their lives?
18: You know, in the United States, we have Bibles all over the place. You know, we have multiples sitting on our shelves. And in some areas around the world, they're using one Bible for an entire village sometimes. They have to cut it up, pass it out, and share it like that. And when people receive a Bible for their own, they're receiving a gift that isn't just a book, but it's God's word given to them. And through that, they are encouraged and they grow in their faith and in their community and reach others with the word of God. And listeners are a part of that. They are blessing others when they give $5. That can help an individual or an entire family or even a community.
0: Well, be a part of this today. Andy, thanks for being a great co-host for this fast-paced 30 minutes, right? 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
24: You know, Ronald Reagan believed self-government required something that government could never replace. Responsibility in the hands of the people. In his 1981 inaugural address, Reagan warned against the idea that America had become too complicated to be governed by its citizens. Reagan asked, "If no one among us is capable of governing himself, then who among us has the capacity to govern someone else?" For Reagan, limited government was not about having no government. It was about remembering where responsibility begins, with individuals, families, communities, and the people themselves. Because when government assumes every responsibility, citizens gradually surrender their own. Self-government asks more of us than dependence ever will. And freedom requires a people willing to govern themselves before asking government to do it for them.
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11: Breaking news this hour at Town Hall. I'm Bob Agnew in Washington. The 2026 midterm campaign heating up in North Carolina was front and center this week as Vice President J.D. Vance made an appearance and talked about the way that the Democrats have made Americans lose a lot of their rights and power.
25: Americans who were finishing school suddenly found themselves competing with 25 million illegal aliens for precious jobs and homes that ought by right have gone to the American people. And as Democrats were running the country into the ground, something else was happening inside their very own party. The old establishment, the few reasonable Democrats in Congress, were giving way to a new generation of far-left activists.
11: And the vice president paid a visit to Greensboro, North Carolina, this past week to campaign for Republican Senate nominee Michael Whatley. He faces former Democrat Governor Roy Cooper in the race for the Senate seat that could help Republicans hang on to or possibly lose their slim margin of control in the Senate. Ukraine's President Zelensky says President Trump approved Ukraine to build Patriot missiles with concrete agreements achieved between Kiev and Washington.
26: Zelensky posted on X with the news days after he met with President Trump at the United Nations General Assembly in New York. He said Trump made a final decision that Ukraine could receive licenses to produce the missiles. Zelensky warned nations at the UN about Russian President Vladimir Putin calling him patient zero as he spreads the infection of war across the world. Elsewhere, Zelensky said Russia has started to focus more on targeting Ukraine's data centers recently. I'm Chris Caraggio.
11: A powerful storm is gaining strength as it threatens the northeast. The early season nor'easter sent to pummel the region over the weekend with gusty winds and driving rain. And the storm conditions are starting today along the stretch from New Jersey to Massachusetts, with a lot of rain predicted along with some high wind gusts up to 60 miles an hour. More at Town Hall.
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14: 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And that's the holy work that we're doing. 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
1: And the Jewish community feels unprotected. They look at us all the time and make comments like, they're still here? Why is they still here? They need to go.
2: Yona described a scene that troubled me.
3: 2 weeks ago, two Arabs spat at me in the street. Michael and I and our four children were walking down a street, and we were in the area near the rugby stadium. The rugby game had just ended, and there was a large crowd starting to come out of the stadium. A group of people saw us and started spitting in our direction. I was in shock from what happened. I didn't know how to react. So many people saw what happened, and no one even tried to help us. They all just ignored us and continued to walk. One man came up to me and said, "Just keep walking, better not say anything because it could end in murder." It was then that we decided to leave France and make Aliyah to Israel. We are taking the children and our suitcases, and we are leaving to go where we can live and feel secure. Israel is our home, and we do not have to hide our Jewishness there.
2: On October 31st, 2023, Yona and Mikael and their four children, David, age 14, Rebecca, age 11, Yoel, age 7, and Ava, age 2, made Aliyah to Israel thanks to Christian donors who helped support a special fellowship freedom flight from Marseille, France, landing in Tel Aviv, Israel. Mikael tells us that since he and his family arrived in Israel, the anxiety and fear that were a daily part of their lives has disappeared.
1: There is still a war taking place, and we already had two sirens here in Beit Shemesh. But right now, we are not sorry that we came to Israel during this time. We feel much more secure here than in France.
2: Yona and Mikael want to thank the International Fellowship of Christians and Jews and the contributions from Christians who made this possible for their family.
1: The fellowship helped us plan our Aliyah. They purchased our tickets and they are helping us with adjustments to Israel. We came to an empty apartment and didn't know how we would handle the expenses of buying the necessary furniture for the house. Thanks to the fellowship, we receive assistance to buy closets and beds for our children. I don't know how we would gotten along without this help. Thanks to the fellowship, we are being surrounded by love and concern. Thank you.
4: You're listening to a special Bless Israel program titled Aliyah, Fulfilling Biblical Prophecy in the Midst of War and Antisemitism, brought to you by the International Fellowship of Christians and Jews. Today, we're witnessing the rise of anti-Semitism around the world like never before. The good news is that every Jewish family, like Yona and Mikael's, who wants desperately to escape the forces of anti-Semitism today, can know that there is a home, there is a shalom in Israel, the Promised Land. 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
5: Hello, my name is Darcy from Turlock, California. I give to the International Fellowship for Christians and Jews, first because God has blessed me in more ways than I deserve. It truly breaks my heart to see the suffering that Jews have endured. In Genesis 12, verse 3, God says, "I will bless those who bless you, Israel. All people on earth

0: will be blessed through you. Our money is not ours. It belongs to God. It's merely a tool that God gives us, and we are expected to use it wisely. And one way to use it wisely is giving to International Fellowship. It amazes me how much has been donated and the stories of restoration and hope that have been provided through the ministry. The Bible also says in 2 Corinthians 9:6-8 that each of you should give what you have decided in your heart, not reluctantly or under compulsion. God loves the cheerful giver, and God is able to bless you abundantly so that in all things and all times, having all that you need will abound in every good work.
1: 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Bishop Paul Lanier is Chairman Emeritus of the U.S. Board for the Fellowship. In 2022, Bishop Lanier traveled to Israel to welcome a flight of Jewish children, orphans living in poverty, and rescued out of war-torn Ukraine, thanks to Christians who donated $35 to help make this special emergency Ukraine Aliyah flight possible. Let's take you there as Bishop Lanier describes this remarkable scene.
2: I'm at the airport right now, Ben Gurion Airport. There is a flight that has come in from Ukraine. Special children. You won't see grown men. You won't see husbands or fathers, because the men of Ukraine have been forced to stay and to fight against resistance and aggression. In a matter of moments, precious children, orphans, we're getting off of this plane that you sponsored. You have purchased these tickets for children from Ukraine to be able to come to this airport for the first time and make Aliyah. Only heaven knows all that these precious children have seen and suffered too much in this life. The International Fellowship of Christians and Jews was able to secure passage. And you, the fellowship, men and women, faithful, lovers of God and lovers of Israel, you are the reason these precious children are sitting on this plane now. You know what your Bible says about the end times, how remarkable and important it is that Jews are able to come home. It is our God who has made this possible. We are seeing the fulfillment of prophecy when more and more Jews are coming home from around the world. God has a way of using crises to fulfill his perfect will. What the enemy means for evil, God will turn for good. It is the Lord who does this. Fulfilled prophecy. The children are coming home.
1: President and global CEO of the Fellowship, Yael Eckstein.
3: Anti-Semitism isn't new. There's always been anti-Semitism. And it's a miracle that we're still here today to even tell that story. But what's awesome, that specifically the rise in anti-Semitism all around the world today reminds me, is that we are living in historic times for two reasons. First of all, we have the state of Israel, God's promised land, the only country in the world that has a prime minister, a government, an army who has one concern: to protect the Jewish people. And the second thing that's historic is that for the first time in history, we're not alone. The Jewish people are not alone. We have millions of Christians who are standing with Israel, often even stronger than the Jewish community, which is upside down, absurd, but it's amazing. These Judeo-Christian values that America was founded on are coming to life. Israel and America are the greatest allies, but it's not just political anymore. It's personal. Christians who are raising their voice against their own congresspeople to say, we don't agree with your anti-Semitism. I don't think that's ever been done before. And so I have hope. I have hope.
1: God's promise to his chosen people is to bring them back to Israel. Even at time of war, God's covenant promise remains to bring them home to the promised land. With one phone call, you can partner with the International Fellowship of Christians and Jews and help fulfill biblical prophecy today, right where you are. $35 rescues a poor Jew out of a life of persecution and anti-Semitism and changes forever the life of a widow, an orphan boy or girl, or an elderly Holocaust survivor. A friendly fellowship phone operator is standing by, waiting for your call. Here is our phone number, 800-843-2654. 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You're listening to a special Bless Israel program titled Aliyah, Fulfilling Biblical Prophecy in the Midst of War and Anti-Semitism. Today, the fellowship has helped bring home more than 770,000 Jews to their biblical homeland. President and global CEO of the fellowship, Yael Eckstein, remembers how it all started.
4: My father discovered, he was a young rabbi, that there are Christians that love Israel. He said, how could the Jewish people not know about this? Suddenly, there are millions of Christians here praying for us, loving us. We need to connect the two. And so we started the fellowship originally as just an interfaith dialogue organization, not doing any projects, but just talking, because that's the first step to building a new relationship after 2,000 years, to start talking and finding where we are so alike, the values that we share, the God that we love. And so that's when all of these Christian leaders came and said, well, we want to be part of this. This is prophetic. Jews from the biblical land of the north are coming home to Israel, and God even called us directly to do it on the shoulders of the Gentiles, he said. And that's how On Wings of Eagles began. And since that day, praise God, the stories of the people that are landing in Israel on these flights, it's unreal. There was one Jewish man who was kidnapped by the separatists. He was held for a month and a half, beaten, and then he passed out, and he woke up in the middle of Ukraine, in the middle of a field, didn't know what to do, got in touch with the fellowship, and within a month he was in Israel. We had another story of a woman who called us from her house in eastern Ukraine and said, my house was hit by a shell. I live with my father and I care for my children. My father was in the kitchen when a shell hit the kitchen. I'm living here with my children and I have nowhere to turn to, because these are war zones. You can't just go out and ask for help. Everyone's in the same situation. And the fellowship, again, within 3 weeks, she was in Israel, rescued her and her children, brought them to a refugee center, and 3 weeks later landed in Israel.
1: Jews have waited for this moment in history. They are looking to God for their rescue. God is looking to us, Christians, to be his agents, his representatives of prophetic biblical fulfillment, to help his chosen people out of persecution and anti-Semitism for such a time as this. Would you like to help one of God's chosen today? 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President and global CEO of the fellowship, Yael Eckstein, talked with KKLA Los Angeles radio personality David James about saving Jewish lives through the fulfillment of biblical prophecy.
4: Right now, the Christian community is returning to their roots. And those roots are the Jewish people. Jesus was Jewish. He studied the Torah. There is hope for your future, said the Lord, and the children will return to their own land. We have the ability now, together, Christians and Jews, to bring biblical prophecy to fruition. Giving charity is an investment. We have to create vessels. We can't just pray to God and then close ourselves up to blessings. We have to create vessels to receive God's light, to receive God's blessings. And this is not only an investment for our future and for ourselves.
5: Yes.
4: But imagine this one-time gift. You're not going to feel it in 5 years. But in 5 years, that person that you brought to Israel will still be living in Israel. Maybe they'll have children. Maybe your investment will turn into generations of Jewish people living on the land.
5: This is legacy building.
4: This is legacy building.
5: It's what it is.
4: Yeah.
5: We should just be so in step with the Jewish people because Jesus, he himself was Jewish. His disciples, Jewish. I mean, the whole kindred spirit between Jews and Christians, the Jewish people are our best friends, just period, end of story, because Jesus himself was Jewish. And I mean, the intimacy of this investment is, when we think about it, absolutely extraordinary.
4: It's immediate and it's godly and it's blessed. And that Christians now have the opportunity to literally save a Jewish life, to take money, which is nothing more than paper, and turn it into a Jewish life from Ukraine being saved. And that's the answer to their prayers.
5: Yeah. And that's God using us, and that's a divine appointment. Yael, I know there's 1, 2, 3, 5 people who say, you know what, I would like to rescue a Jewish man or woman or child out of the Ukraine and put them on a flight. This side of eternity, you're not going to know what it is you've done, but I guarantee you, I know, because this is biblical. Again, we're going to have people running up to us on the other side saying, you know, you don't know this, but you did this for me. And that's the holy work that we're doing, the bond between Christians and Jews, saying, you know what? We're going to make sure these Jewish, beautiful souls in the Ukraine know that there's a God who still loves them.
4: Amen.
5: There's people in America, Christians, who are reaching out and saying, we want you to have hope and a life renewed.
4: Hallelujah. That is exactly what the fellowship is doing. And it's amazing to see how real it is in your heart and the hearts of so many others. This is an investment that God has called us to do, and we will be returned very, very fruitfully in whatever way God wants.
1: Today, we are witnessing the rise of anti-Semitism around the world like never before. 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
6: Right now, all of us, we have an opportunity to help fulfill biblical prophecy for just $35. 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
7: My name is Rebecca. I'm from Lamar, South Carolina. I am so privileged to be able to give to the fellowship. God has blessed me so much, not only financially, but spiritually, physically. And the first time that I saved and saved and saved and was able to bring one person home on wings of eagle, I cannot tell you the joy and the peace that I felt in my heart by being one little teeny thing in God's kingdom. And I just challenge you today to give out of a cheerful, loving heart to His people that need so much these days, that are broken, that need comfort, that need that cup of water, that need to be brought home to their home place, Israel, because God scattered them, but He's bringing His people home.
1: Isaiah chapter 49 says, "Behold, they will come from afar and lo. They will come from the north and from the west. 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
5: 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I am your host, Steve Summers. Before we jump in today, let me take a step back because I remember this conversation like it was yesterday. I was talking to Dr. Neil Levin just a few years ago, and I asked him, I said, Dr. Levin, if you were stuck on a desert island, what key nutrients would you take? Because, you know, it's confusing for us. There are so many vitamins out there. What is the most important one? If you're like me, I don't want to take 10 to 20 pills a day. I just don't. So anyway, Dr. Levin said, Steve, we're working on this. A few years went by, and folks, here we are today. And on the show to talk with us about that, Dr. Neil Levin is here. He's a chiropractor, nutritionist, and high-level advisor to Purity Products. Dr. Levin, I remember that conversation. I do. Welcome back to the show.
6: You know, that's funny. I remember that conversation as well, and you weren't the only one who had asked me that. I've had so many patients over the years ask me just about that. Doc, you know, if you were stuck on a desert island and you could only have one thing, what would it be? Or, Doc, I don't want to take... I'm giving them five or six formulas. Doc, I just want one thing. And this super pill is the answer to that question. I brought that question back to Purity Products and I said, look, this is getting unruly. I mean, I'm giving my patients a multi. I'm giving them fish oil and krill oil. If they're over 45, they need the CoQ10. Mm-hmm. All the multis are underpowered in terms of vitamin D. So I'm giving them vitamin D. The B12s and all these multis are wrong. Folks over 50, 60 can't absorb it. I'm giving them a B12.
5: Right.
6: And it was getting, they're walking out of here with a bag of pills and they're rolling their eyes at me. So I said to Purity, I'm like, guys, we got to come up with one super formula is what I called it. And they came back. It took them about a year to do it.
5: Wow.
6: And they came back with the super pill. And this is the answer. This is your krill oil. It's your fish oil. It's your CoQ10. This has got as much lutein, Steve, as an eye formula, a full 10 milligrams of a very high-end lutein. It's got the astaxanthin for the eyes.
5: Wow.
6: See, there's 2,000 international units of vitamin D. This has got the right B12 for folks in their 50s, 60s, 70s to give them that energy that they want. This is the answer. If you're only going to take one thing, hands down, the super pill is it.
5: Well, I remember the conversation very well. And to be fair, it had to have been one of those ding light bulb moments, right? I mean, this is actually huge because there is no other multivitamin on the market, at least I know of, that does this.
6: Yeah, there is none. And, you know, it's like, what do you need to take? Let's check the boxes. What do people have to take? You have to take an omega-3, whether it's fish oil or krill oil.
5: Check.
6: I like both because that's just critical for brain health and heart health, visual health. It makes your skin look great. It makes all the cells of the body work effectively. According to a recent study, 98% of us are low in omega-3s, you must take an omega-3. That's
5: right
6: in here. You have to take vitamin D. If you're above Atlanta, let's say, you have to take vitamin D because for the whole winter, you're not making any. And then if you slather on the sunscreen in the summer, you're still not making any. And vitamin D is critical for everything. It signals to a tenth of the human genome. It's important for muscle health, eye health, immune health, brain health, happy mood. You want to feel good. It's your vitamin D. You got to get that in there. The average multi, Steve, is going to give you 400 international units. That's a joke. The super pill has a full 2,000 international units.
5: That's huge.
6: Of vitamin D.
5: That's huge.
6: A meaningful dose.
5: Yeah.
6: And the list goes on and on. It's 100 milligrams of CoQ10. It's the right B12. So what I hear from my patients, let's say they come in on a Monday and they're, you know, have some neck pain or back pain. I want to see them again later in the week. They come in and they're like, wow, doc, this makes a difference. This isn't like a regular multi where you take it and you hope it's going to work.
5: Right.
6: This is like, wow, I feel better. Once people start on the super pill, this is just something they get over and over and over.
5: Well, the way I view this, this is kind of a next generation new frontier of supplementation. It's where one simple pill that you have in your Elite Multi that you're talking about, an Elite Omega-3, you said, with krill oil and fish oil, and then you augment that with the cellular energizers like Coenzyme Q10, talked about astaxanthin and lutein for the eyes and skin, and even ginkgo, which I don't think you mentioned, for brain health. Now, that is a great idea right there, because we get a little bit older, things slow down. Ginkgo is great for brain health. I mean, does this all surprise you that it's never been done before?
6: You know, I've always been surprised that it hasn't been done before, but, you know, I don't get involved in the intrinsics, but when I talk to Jan over there at Purity, Jason over there, you know, this took them over a year to put together, because to get everything stabilized, because with the fish oil and the krill oil and then the multi, to make everything work just right wasn't easy. But then the benefits are so great. Let's go to this recent study. This is a recent large randomized study. This is on multivitamins.
5: This would be interesting.
6: Let me tell you something. The multivitamin they used isn't half the multi we're talking about right now. So this is a randomized, double-blind, placebo-controlled study performed by researchers, Steve, from Wake Forest University School of Medicine in collaboration with Brigham and Women's Hospital in Boston. That's an affiliate of Harvard. So very high-end study, 2,262 older men and women, average age 72. This was published in September 2022, so very recent.
5: Yeah.
6: What the researchers found was nothing less than shocking. They did this study over 3 years. They gave them cognitive tests at baseline. So that's thinking tests. How is this person thinking? Okay. Everybody was normal cognitively when the test began. Mm-hmm. Now, 3 years later, they redid the cognitive test. Some were on placebo, of course. Some were on the multi. The multivitamin slowed cognitive decline, Steve, by 60%.
5: No way.
6: You would have thought this would have been trumpeted from the hilltops, but you know what? The media, they love to come out and pan vitamins. So when, God forbid, a study comes out that doesn't show the vitamin did an amazing job, that's big headlines. Yeah. But this, 60. This is major, and it's from Harvard. It's from Wake Forest, Brigham Young Hospital. It cut down cognitive decline by 60%. So that's just outstanding.
5: That's
6: Let me
5: amazing.
6: Tell you something. The multi we're talking about here, the super pill, is order of magnitudes better. You know, just the nutrients are better. So you asked me about ginkgo before.
5: Yes.
6: So when you combine a multi with ginkgo biloba, which has wonderful support for the brain, along with krill oil and fish oil, incredible support for the brain, B vitamins, so important for the brain, and then you add our elite lutein, which has tons of brain benefits, along with skin benefits and eye benefits, this becomes just an outstanding brain formula, on top of it being great for the heart and energy. The first thing people are going to notice is energy. But this is going to work. This is protecting your brain. We all want to age gracefully. The super pill is going to help you do just that.
5: You mentioned something a while ago, why it took a year to develop this. Purity Products has been around for 25 plus years now, so they don't do anything halfway. I mean, you put the components together, and you want to make sure that it works. And when it does, you want to tell people about it, just like the super pill. It can deliver a multiple mode of action that goes way beyond just a basic multivitamin. And it boils down to what you like to call a difference maker in nutritional technologies. If you can, explain the savings here and why this is so advanced. Because I know savings is so important for so many people out there.
6: Wow, that is like such a great point. Because, you know, people used to complain about the sheer amount of stuff I would give them, right? Mm-hmm. They were also rolling their eyes at my receptionist when she gives them the number for the cost of it. Because if you're talking about, if you go out and buy a very top quality multivitamin, and then you're going to get some krill oil and some fish oil, and you're going to get CoQ10, and the top selling CoQ10 brand is 100 milligrams. We have 100 milligrams right here. Mm-hmm. You're going to get an eye formula with 10 milligrams of a very good lutein, and you're going to get a vitamin D formula and maybe a high-end B12.
5: Yeah.
6: I don't see you doing it for less than $200. And you know, the fact that since you're bringing up money, the fact that Purity is letting folks try a full 1 month supply of this for $9.95, I mean, that is really, you know why they do it, Steve?
5: Why?
6: Because they want people to try it. They know this is a superior product. Once people see, wow, this is really a lot better than what I was taking, they're going to want to continue.
5: You know, I think this is a good time to clarify how Purity can claim things like better joint comfort in just 7 days with the Purity Super Pill. Because, hey, let's be honest here. I mean, you can't get this benefit from a regular multi out there. It just doesn't exist. Characterize why adding the omega-3s to Purity Super Pill really leverages the science of these omega-3s from krill to reduce joint pain from exercise and activity in just 7 days.
6: This is a great study. This is double-blind, placebo-controlled out of the Journal of the American College of Nutrition. And Steve, this was done on only 300 milligrams of krill oil. It was a high-end krill oil, but it's 300 milligrams. Mm-hmm. We use 500 milligrams of krill oil, and we use something called Phospho Boost krill oil. So what have they done here? They've taken out more of the sea salts, and by doing that, they concentrate up the omega-3s and the phospholipids. And this is a really, really good krill oil. So you're going to get this benefit and then some. So in this study, in just 7 days, the folks that had knee discomfort, and I think these folks, if I remember correctly, were in their 50s. In just 7 days, Steve, they were 28% more comfortable.
5: Wow.
6: And they didn't do anything different. They weren't exercising or using PT or taking NSAIDs. They added krill oil.
5: Right.
6: In 30 days, they were 38% more comfortable. Now, researchers didn't stop there. They checked their joint flexibility, their joint functionality, all improved. On top of that, they measured something called C-reactive protein, which is a marker of inflammation. And we want to see that go down. And in this study, the folks on krill oil, C-reactive protein moved nicely in the right direction, showing that not only were people more comfortable, more functional, but their blood levels of this substance C-reactive protein were improved. So all around, tremendous benefit. This happened in 7 days. So I can say unequivocally that if you have joint discomfort, especially knee joint discomfort, because that's what this study was on, this krill oil seems to work just wonderful for making people more comfortable. So if you get this Purity Super Pill and you have the common aches and pains that come along with aging or overuse or being a weekend warrior, once you start to use this for about 7 days, you should feel more comfortable.
5: Well, this is a win-win, because if you take something and it's going to make you feel better, going to make your joints feel better, you're going to want to exercise and have more activity on top of that.
6: That's universal. Yeah. When I'm a chiropractor, so I see that all the time. They come in here, they're complaining, I can't exercise, I can't play golf, I can't play tennis, hiking's not comfortable anymore, I can't play with the grandkids, everything hurts. And I start adjusting them. And once they feel better, they get back to doing the things they want to do. So yes, any therapy, any intervention that's going to help folks feel more comfortable tends to make them happier. And when you're happier and you're more comfortable, what do? You want to get back to your life, whether it's tennis or golf or hiking or playing with the grandkids or shopping or just doing more things.
5: And I think, Dr. Levin, this is a perfect time to remind our listeners about the great news here in this special offer. 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I'll give out that number here in just a couple of minutes. Let's bring Dr. Neil Levin back online here with us. And as you're talking, I'm sitting here hearing this cash register going off. If I was to go out and swallow all 15 to 20 vitamin pills a day with somewhere between $200 and $300 a month, you've gone through this whole litany of things. But one of the things that you haven't mentioned just yet, you've checked off literally all of the boxes here, but you insisted that Purity include 100 milligrams of coenzyme Q10 in this formula. Now, that's for energy, right?
6: Yeah. Now, if you go to the average, I don't know, big box store, club store, the best-selling CoQ10 has 100 milligrams of CoQ10. That's a good amount of CoQ10. Mm-hmm. So we have 100 milligrams of CoQ10. Now, why is CoQ10 important anyway? 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
5: Okay.
6: When you eat some food, whether it's fat, carbohydrates, protein, the body takes those, it absorbs them, it brings them to the cells. Once in the cells, it gets into the mitochondria, and those are your little blast furnaces. That's where you turn food into cellular energy. Well, one of the linchpins to turn food into cellular energy is CoQ10. Mm-hmm. You need lots of CoQ10 to effectively make your food into cellular energy. Now, when you were 20, Steve, you made oodles of CoQ10. By the time you're 70, that number is cut in half. So when you look at a 70-year-old, they're not really moving like a 20-year-old, right? So but the question becomes, can you, by orally ingesting CoQ10 in supplement form, bump your levels back up? And the answer is yes. But CoQ10, it's absorbable, but when you take it with krill oil, it goes up. So maybe 4 or 5 times better absorbed.
5: Nice.
6: And that's what we have it. We have in this krill oil, fish oil matrix. Now, one other point in CoQ10, for those out there listening that take a statin drug. And, you know, a ton of folks over 50 are on statins. They're one of the best-selling drugs out there. And we're not going to pass judgment on statins here. But the point is, if you're using a statin to lower your cholesterol because your doctor told you to, one of the side effects of statins is myalgias, is muscle pain, is discomfort. I see this all the time as a chiropractor. Mm-hmm. Folks come in and they tell me about that. It's widely held belief is that one of the reasons people get these myalgias, these muscle aches and pains from statins, is because it lowers your CoQ10 even more. So if you're taking a statin, it's going to lower your CoQ10. So if you're on statins, you absolutely want a multi that has CoQ10. You want to get that CoQ10 in there. The point is, isn't it nice to know when you're taking the super pill, this also becomes your CoQ10 formula in a very absorbable omega-3 matrix.
5: Exactly. And I'm so glad you addressed that because the energy factor in this is so vitally important. If you just join us, we're talking to Dr. Neil Levin with Purity Products. You know, one of the many ingredients in here that is a clinically validated nutrient is called lutein. So, I mean, when you consider how much is in the Purity Super Pill multivitamin, Dr. Levin, Purity Super Pill, I would say, 40 times more here? Is that right? That's a big deal.
6: It's funny that you say that because I was just looking at the supplement facts panel on the leading multi just now when you started asking me this question, mm-hmm. and they have 0.25 milligram.
5: Wow.
6: We have 10 milligrams. 10. So yes, that's 40 times. That's the difference.
5: Huge.
6: So we have 40 times more lutein, and it's a very special lutein. It's called LuteMax 2020. Lots and lots of studies. Yes, it comes from marigold flowers. Mm-hmm. Yes, it's clinically tested. It's a top lutein in terms of research, and the research is plain. The benefits for vision are amazing. So LuteMax 2020 improves contrast sensitivity. It improves glare threshold. So if you're driving at night and you know that glare that they can hit you in the eyes, that bothersome glare.
5: Oh yeah.
6: This protects the eyes. It protects the eyes from blue light. Blue light is a very big problem. Like if you're looking at your computer, like I am right now, mm-hmm. it's shining blue light in your eyes. Your cell phone. When you're outside, you get a lot of blue. You've heard of blue blockers.
5: Yes.
6: Those sunglasses. One of the things they do is block blue light. Too much blue light puts the kibosh on your sleep. So you're watching some TV or you're playing on your computer or your worst case scenario, you're bringing your cell phone to bed with you and looking at that, that's going to trash your melatonin and make it hard to sleep.
5: Yep.
6: Well, if you have enough lutein, it's almost like an internal blue blocker. It's protecting you from blue light. You take lutein and it helps make your skin look beautiful. So yeah, this formula is just amazing. It's just three pills. They're soft gels, so they slide right down, easy to swallow, and you're getting a month supply from Purity for $9.95.
5: Dr. Neil Levin, let's have some fun here. I want to go to the mailbag. 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
5: All right, considering what we know about Purity Super Pill here, do you have any testimonials that you can share?
6: Oh yeah, this guy's got a fun name, Bebop from Lehigh Valley, Pennsylvania. He's in the age 55 to 64 bracket, rates at 5 stars. 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I'm so happy switching to the Purity Super Pill.
5: Wow.
6: Good mix of vitamins, krill and fish oil and CoQ10. Easy to take. I feel better after just a couple of weeks.
5: Give me another one.
6: One nickname, April from Mesa, Arizona. She says, amazing. I'm 65 years old. I feel like I'm in my 30s. People say I look like I'm in my 40s. The Super Pill makes me feel amazing. I love all the Purity products.
5: All right, one more.
6: Here. Sean T. He says, so much in one pill, excellent quality. It's easier to take just one pill instead of several. Definitely a plus. I don't have time to count out pills every day, every week. Take one of these and you're good to go. I could tell an immediate difference while on this product. More energy, less health issues. Highly recommend. I have a few more here, but we can leave it there because I can tell you firsthand, my patients love this product. This is vitamin taking made easy. 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Amazing value, easy to take, very, very high end. So yeah, this is one of those, once people start on this, they want to continue. This is a great nutrient. And again, for $9.95, absolutely give this a try.
5: Dr. Neil Levin, we've run out of time. I better go and give out that number.
6: Time always flies by, Steve. Thanks for having me.
5: All right, I've got some great news. 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
3: Kevin McCullough, glad to have you with us. I just got an email just early this morning. I think it came in at about 3:30 a.m. And it was from a man who had been listening to my show, That Kevin Show, and he was pretty upset about some stuff. He doesn't like it, for example, when I tell people that God can love them and do things for them, and if they pray, that's a positive way of going about it. He doesn't like the fact that that I actually believe that God answers prayer. He thinks that prayer is just psychological mumbo jumbo and doesn't really make much of a difference. And then he ended his email with this. He said, and by the way, I've been all over the world many times over. Those $5 Bibles aren't going to do a thing in most African and Middle Eastern countries. If anything, they'll mean more brutal deaths. Friends, this is a listener to my show, a show in which I discuss every day the biblical truth of how believers should be living. He listens to my show. He knows where I stand on this, and yet there's something about these Bibles that he's wrestling with in his own spirit. It's not that he's wrestling with the lack that our listeners want to do good by sending them things that they need. It's not that he's wrestling with someone wanting to send food to somebody or to build a house for somebody or to do any other number of needs that might be met. It's the sending of the Bibles that irritates him. And I want to point this out for a specific reason. It's the sending of the Bibles that answers the direct request of the person on the other end of the spectrum. Not the cranky listener, but the desperate receiver of the Bible, who is just so desiring to have a copy of Scripture for themselves. And I find it interesting that the one thing that those people want is the one thing that irritates the person who doesn't see the value of biblical truth or the help, the practical help it can be to their life or to their spiritual walk. And this particular listener admitted that he's, you know, a lapsed Catholic, grew up Catholic, but he just doesn't think that prayer works, and he doesn't think that missionaries or Bibles are important and that anything will happen. And he just thinks that if God is really even there, that he's completely hands off and just, we're just all on our own down here. Well, I respectfully disagree. And friends, I hope that you will as well, because every Bible that we send is introducing 12 new people to the truth that Bob's wrestling against, that he's fighting against. And I want to pour gasoline where the fire goes. that's what I want to do. That person agreeing with me in the background there is Michael Woolworth. And Michael, I shared that letter with you before we went on the air today. But I don't think it's by mistake that this person is wrestling with this issue. Of all the issues to be wrestling with, you know, human tragedy, poverty, war, all kinds of things. There's all kinds of things you could legitimately be upset about. But the fact that we're sending Bibles to people, and the truth is we're only sending Bibles to people that have asked for them, that have gone through the Bible League Bible study and want one for themselves. And they don't want one for themselves just to hoard it to themselves. In almost all the instances that you've told us about, they're asking for Bibles so that they can tell other people about what they have found in their faith relationship with God. But I want that to kind of just sit with people, because I got that email on the day that we received notice that for the next 10 minutes, we're going to get every Bible matched. Do you think there might be some spiritual warfare going on there? that there's someone fighting against this at the very moment that someone's heart is saying, no, I want to double the impact of what you're doing.
4: Well, and part of, you know, I'm thinking there's a part of you, Kevin, that's, you know, thrilled that this man, you know, took the time to write. How many listeners would just tune out, right? And you'd never know what they're thinking, right? And here's a man that, put into words what he's wrestling with right now. You know, this word that we're speaking of is what? It's living, right? It's life changing. I mean, this is scripture rooted change that we're talking about. It's not motivational, you know, speaking that, you know, it strikes at, you know, somebody's funny bone, right? This is life-giving a change that comes. A life is never the same, right? And then there's a joy that follows as they open that Bible. They begin their walk with Jesus, even in the difficult parts of the world. So, you know, I'm grateful for Bob, and again, taking the time to put his thoughts into that email to you, Kevin. Yeah, it's interesting that's coming on day one, and we're kind of regrouping and tackling this big goal of blessing just north of 10,000 waiting believers that we know by name at Bibley. I want to take it to India. Before I do that, I want to say thanks to Shirley at Flower Mound.

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1: 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And you were talking about going to India.
0: Yeah, let me tell you about Vishnu in India. This is the world's most populated country. China held the top spot for a number of years, but with all of their restricted family policies, India is now atop that list. 1.5 billion people call India home. This is the land of Gandhi. Long gone are the days when Gandhi promoted a nonviolent Hinduism. I mean, the party in power right now, Kevin, has said what? There's no room for Christianity within the walls of India. There are anti-conversion laws on the books in 26 states within India. That will say what? If you tell somebody what Jesus means to you, we can throw you in jail. In fact, it was about a year ago, Kevin, a partner of Bible League, a pastor, his wife, and their four children ranging from 5 to 13 years of age were all taken out to a reservoir and drowned. They wanted to make essentially brought false charges against this pastor who he was forcibly converting Hindus to Christianity. That is, of course, against the law in India. It was not true, but they've paid an incredible price. People like Vishnu are doing that as well. You've got this audio clip from my colleague Bobby there within the walls of India. He talks about people are coming to saving faith in the midst of all of this chaos that's there. And to tell you what, these Bibles, they're making an incredible difference.
2: People whom we have written off, they are responding to the gospel. So that itself is a miracle. And it gives us great encouragement to share the gospel to even to the worst of sinners. And someone opened God's word, someone told them, someone cared for them. And that's how their lives was changed.
0: Yeah, Vishnu is a man who is a rickshaw driver. Kevin, you ever been in a rickshaw? It's one of these bicycles has a seat, right? This man will, you know, transport tourists from point A to point B. In some cases, it's locals who are going to their work. But that's how Vishnu provides for his family. It's with a rickshaw. He's been doing that for a number of years. But he also uses that opportunity to winsomely present the gospel to his passengers. Now, listen, some people have turned him into the authorities. He's been beaten. He's been jailed on a number of occasions. But I can tell you, and again, in a very winsome way, he stays plugged in. There have been 182 people. These are former Hindus that have said yes to Jesus. He invites them to come to a Project Philip Bible study from Bible League. Who's Philip? The evangelist in Acts 8. We put a face and a name to what we consider our global strategy, and that is to introduce people to the hope of the gospel, again, through a weekly study. He would invite these people. They would gather with about 20 others week by week, and I can tell you today, by the grace of God and through the gumption of this man, Vishnu, who has suffered immensely in his attempt to share the gospel with others, again, 182 people have said yes to Jesus in the year 2026. Kevin, we think that is worth supporting. And again, the world's most populated country where the government has said to the believers there, there's no place for the Christian community within the walls of India. And yet the gospel is going forth and God is using people like Vishnu to bring people to saving faith today.
1: 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Every time you give a Bible through Bible League, you're encouraging the next Vishnu to be able to share the gospel. And we want you to be able to do that and to do it to the maximum. That's why we've got this matching challenge that's on right now for the next 10 minutes. Every person that gives, your number of Bibles will be matched. So someone gave earlier, you mentioned, Michael, $300. That's 60 Bibles. If you give $300 right now, that's going to magically become, not magically, but through this challenge, it will become 120 Bibles for those that are needing them. And we just want you to participate and maximize the opportunity to do good. You hear me talk about this a lot on the show. We have an opportunity to do good. We should do it. If we have an opportunity to do the maximum good, we absolutely should do it, because that is doing the most good that can be done in that moment. And this is a maximum good opportunity. Every Bible will be matched for any that you give in the next 10 minutes. 1-800-937-9673. 1-800-937-9673. 1-800-937-9673. Please go and be as generous as you can right now.
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1: This is Olga Herman with Daily Minute Prayer. 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Psalm 139 says you cover our back and our front. We can't hide from your presence. If I ascend into heaven, you are there. If I make my bed in hell, you are there. If I live in the furthest place of the world, your hand shall still lead me and hold me. May we also learn to be loyal to those you've given us to protect and those you've put in our lives to help. Give us your eyes to see them as you see them and know your ways in dealing with one another so we can become stronger and better and more pleasing to our Heavenly Father who gave His only Son to show us the way to be faithful and true. In Jesus' name, amen.
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4: You know, Ronald Reagan believed self-government required something that government could never replace: responsibility in the hands of the people. In his 1981 inaugural address, Reagan warned against the idea that America had become too complicated to be governed by its citizens. Reagan asked, "If no one among us is capable of governing himself, then who among us has the capacity to govern someone else?" For Reagan, limited government was not about having no government. It was about remembering where responsibility begins: with individuals, families, communities, and the people themselves. Because when government assumes every responsibility, citizens gradually surrender their own. Self-government asks more of us than dependence ever will. And freedom requires a people willing to govern themselves before asking government to do it for them.
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7: Welcome back. Hope you had a great weekend. Kevin McCullough, glad to have you with us. Wherever you may be, whatever you may be doing, always appreciate the fact that you carve out some time to spend it with us. Kevin McCullough, That Kevin Show, thatkevinshow.com for all things that we talk about, everything that we're associated with, everything that we do. It's the one place online you can go and get it all. And we do have a very important show coming up. We're going to talk about the news of the day, some of the news over the weekend. I've got a couple of other things that are on my mind that I've really been bothered by, so much so that I wrote an entire column about one of them. And one of them has to do with, I don't know, friends, if your pastor has done the same. My pastor a few weeks ago made mention that there are some polls that are showing that Gen Z in particular, young men and young women, are on a much more accelerated level attending church again for the first time in like three generations, at a higher level than almost any time in those past three generations. Men, young men, and by young, I'm saying like under 29 years of age, it's like 40%+ of young men are now saying that they're going to church at least once a month and that it's important. The women's number is up to 39%, both of which are just ginormously skyrocketed over where they've been over the last few years. And yet, even though Gallup and Barna, two separate organizations, kind of noted that growth, Time magazine felt it was important to take out a whole 2,000-word article to try to just poo-poo the whole thing. And they didn't really answer the data. They just kind of proof-texted what they wanted, and they got cranky responses from people that don't really want to see young people going to church. We'll break all this down, but I just, it was an interesting weekend, and I'm grateful that you're with us. And I'm grateful to have Michael Woolworth back with us, because we are talking about, for the next few weeks, something that we started talking about in July, took a little bit of a break, and now we're back, but we're back with a vengeance, because in this show today, every Bible that gets sent through Bible League to people that need it is going to be matched by one special challenge. In this show today, every Bible we raise will be matched Bible for Bible, and I'm always excited if I get word like that. I just want us to maximize the good that can be done from it. But Michael Woolworth, welcome back. I know that it may seem weird to listeners, but we started this journey with you in July, and then I want to kind of like pull the curtain back and let people see. Bible League takes a couple of weeks at the end of their fiscal year, and you guys pray and you seek the Lord and you set goals and you say, at the end of August, which is the end of your fiscal year, where do you want us to go, Lord, this year? You kind of dedicate the whole year to Him. You kind of consecrate and say, we want our effort to be your effort, and we want to do the work that you call us to do. And then now it's the beginning of September, and now we reemerge with hopefully His leading and His plan all in place, and that's what you guys do. But that's why we take that little bit of a break, because Bible League is actually seeking God and saying, what would you have for us?
8: Yeah. Kevin, great to be with you today. You've been a great friend of Bible League for more than 20 years. I say this, you ask your listeners without any hesitation to be a part of what God is doing through the ministry of Bible League. This is now our 88th year of ministry, and I can't say enough about this listening family. You know, when we've come and we've shared what God is doing in His world, we said, look, our prayers are being answered, right? We pray the gospel would take grip all over the world, right? To the far reaches of the globe, it's happening. But it's not enough for us to celebrate that, right? We've got to meet the need for the Word of God, for believers that we know by name at Bible League. And again, Kevin, as I say, this is year 88 for Bible League. Right now, you know, as we speak, in a small village in Africa, there's a woman hearing about Jesus for the very first time through the ministry of Bible League. In a war-torn city in the Middle East, right, a father is finding peace through God's Word while wanting to, you know, raise his children to know and love Jesus. In Southeast Asia, there is, you know, a young student who's discovering God's plan for her life. It's a plan that's filled with what? Purpose and hope. And all of this is happening. Why? Because the joy that comes to a new believer, right? It's not confined to a border. It isn't stopped by a checkpoint. It doesn't need a passport, right? And again, since 1938, Bible League has been on a mission to engage people in the precious Word of God in every corner of the earth. You know, we've reached about 100 million people in that time, Kevin, about 100 million people reached with the gospel. We're on track this next fiscal year to reach, I should say, give out our 1 billionth Bible or biblical resource. But to break that down, we reach about 6,000 people every day with the gospel, and we're just getting started. But Kevin, let me make this clear. We could not do what we do without, of course, the grace of God leading us, taking that time to pray and praying for the direction that we want the Lord to provide, but really asking this listening family to be a part of this. And, you know, I can tell you, we set a goal. It's pretty good. It's a pretty ambitious goal. 10,800 waiting believers that we know by name at Bible League. As you say, we got a little bit of a jump on this in July, did a little bit of a pause. We've come back to take care of the final 8,000. And again, how exciting. We've got this Bible for Bible match. Somebody that shares our excitement, they share the burden that we have to fill empty waiting hands. And Kevin, again, they want, regardless of size, during today's show, to match every single gift and put us at the finish line in the coming weeks.
7: So here's the phone number for people that would like to give, 1-800-937-9673. If it's easier for you to remember, 1-800-YES-WORD, that is the easier way to say the phone number, but the numbers are actually 1-800-937-9673. And if you'd prefer just to give online, if you're kind of antisocial, you don't want to talk to anybody. I get it. Sometimes I'm just busy and I don't want to do that either. But that's great. If you still want to give, just go to thatkevinshow.com, put that in your browser, click the banner at the top of the page. It'll take you through to the donation page. You can give your gift, be done less than 2 minutes. Easy peasy, back to work. And if you do it right now, every Bible you give will be matched, will be doubled. Bible for Bible, we're going to see how many Bibles we can get, you know, raised this hour. And I hope that you will help us. 1-800-937-9673. 1-800-937-9673. Now, Michael, of course, if people have been listening, they know that you guys are operating all over the world. But there's nothing that really tells the Bible League story better than going to the places that you guys have done this at and see the real tangible results of what's come from because of it.
8: Yeah, I'm going to mention three people praying for Bibles here in a moment. But, you know, Kevin, just the practicality of having a Bible, right? You come to saving faith. You know there's a book that will tell you about the God who loves you, right? You know, I love Elizabeth Elliot, the late Elizabeth Elliot. She said, you know, life has an easy formula for the believer. She said, you look back and you thank God, right? And then she said, you look forward and you trust God. That's all you need to do, according to the late Elizabeth Elliot. And she said, you know, the will of God's not something you add to your life. It's the course you choose. And when you understand that, you're able to say things like, what? I will sacrifice immediate pleasure for greater rewards in the future. If all of this will bring honor to the Lord. But Kevin, again, we minister all over the world. We're here today to tell you the gospel that we pray would reach the far reaches of the globe. It's happening. It's happening in places like China, South Africa, and the Middle East. Three fellow believers right now praying for a Bible. Swashi is in China. She's in her mid-30s. She and her husband are rice paddy farmers. They have two children. They want to raise them to know and love Jesus in a country that is very antagonistic toward the gospel. Again, Washi is praying for a Bible. Mabel is in her 20s. She's in South Africa. They're in the country, they should say the continent, where Christianity is growing in the greatest numbers in the world. She became a believer after her husband was killed by terrorists in that country, right? She's praying today for a Sangha language Bible. And then Babar is in the Middle East. He's in his 30s. He's among thousands of former Muslims who are now following Christ. And again, as I think about, you know, God's will, Elizabeth Elliot, look forward, trust God, right? Proverbs 31 says what? Speak up for those who have no voice. Stand up for those with no rights. Defend the poor and the needy, especially those in the household of faith. Kevin, that's why we've come together to do this kingdom work. There's not only an incredible need for God's word, but there is an army mobilized today through That Kevin Show. And we want to, you know, tap into that and get as close as we can to this goal as quickly as we can. It happens at $5 a Bible.
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4: You know, Ronald Reagan believed self-government required something that government could never replace: responsibility in the hands of the people. In his 1981 inaugural address, Reagan warned against the idea that America had become too complicated to be governed by its citizens. Reagan asked, "If no one among us is capable of governing himself, then who among us has the capacity to govern someone else?" For Reagan, limited government was not about having no government. It was about remembering where responsibility begins: with individuals, families, communities, and the people themselves. Because when government assumes every responsibility, citizens gradually surrender their own. Self-government asks more of us than dependence ever will. And freedom requires a people willing to govern themselves before asking government to do it for them.
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18: 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One of my favorite guests is on the line. We've got Chris Killam, also known as the Medicine Hunter, standing by now. CNN calls Chris the Indiana Jones of natural medicine because he's, well, constantly scouring the globe, searching for natural remedies You may have seen Chris on the Dr. Oz show or maybe on PBS or CBS and also on Fox News where he does a health segment. He's been featured in the New York Times and also on ABC's 2020. Anyway, Chris is joining us today to discuss not one, but three of the hottest nutritional ingredients out there on the market today. Even better, he's teamed up with Purity today to give away a complimentary bottle to everyone out there in the listening audience. So do not, I repeat, do not change that dial. But first, a quick introduction. Chris Killam is an author and an educator. He's written 14 books. He's conducted research in over 30 countries. Again, he's been on with Oprah and Friends and Dr. Oz. Chris, welcome back to the show.
19: Thank you so much. It's always a pleasure to have a great conversation with you.
18: Now, most of us are super busy these days. We want to stay healthy, but quite frankly, it can be daunting, you know, with all the different supplements out there. Now, Chris, you've traveled all over the world learning about different natural remedies. So you really know which ingredients to look for. So tell me this, besides a good multivitamin and some fish oil, maybe a few other things, go into the three super hot nutrients you've been so jazzed about lately.
19: Well, I'm happy to do that. The three super nutrients, as we like to say, are a green tea extract, a turmeric extract called curcumin, and an extract from red wine called resveratrol. And apropos of what you said about my traveling around the world, I've extensively investigated these in their host countries. So I've been in the green tea plantations of China and India and worked with top researchers of this ingredient in those countries. With turmeric, I've been deeply involved with turmeric researchers in India and seen all of that. And with resveratrol, I've worked with scientists in Europe and also in California and Chile and South Africa, all of which are major red wine producing areas. So I've had the opportunity to investigate these things in the field, meet with the top scientists, and my conclusion is that green tea, curcumin from turmeric root, and resveratrol from red wine are remarkable health-enhancing agents that everybody can benefit from in a very, very substantial way.
18: Now, Chris, let's talk about these big three. And it's interesting that they're all found in our diet and all are considered superfoods. The green tea, the curcumin, the resveratrol. Why did you want to combine the three? There's always a method to your madness, if I can say it that way, because you combine these things together. You call it a real game changer.
19: Well, you know, when I look at these, there actually isn't a reason to put them all in separate products. They do go very well together. As you said, they're all food derived. So it's kind of like you can make a salad if you choose out of many vegetables. You don't just have to have a bowl of lettuce or a bowl of cucumbers. And while that's a little bit simplistic, the fact is that all of these are very, very rich in groups of protective compounds that are both antioxidant, so they actually protect our organ systems, so they maintain a healthy inflammatory status in the body. And this is really a big breakthrough. I also like the idea that people can get a concentrated supplement of green tea extract, curcumin extract, and resveratrol in one product with truly meaningful amounts of each one and not have to go out and basically buy a shopping cart full of stuff.
18: Now, let's dive into the headlines and the research, especially on this green tea, because it's absolutely amazing. I know in Asia they've been using it for thousands of years for healthy aging, but what are you seeing recently in the press? I know you told me the Nutrition Research Journal in its July 2012 issue revealed that green tea significantly increased plasma antioxidant activity and whole blood glutathione. Can you recap some of these headlines and tell me why you're such a green tea advocate?
19: Okay. What you just said about increasing plasma antioxidant activity is really critical. There are many antioxidants that people consume that don't actually wind up in the body, or they don't wind up in the body in any significant amounts. The green tea antioxidants, which we know are among the most highly beneficial antioxidants in the entire world are very well absorbed. They improve plasma antioxidant activity. That is the blood concentration of antioxidants. So what happens is you get this great concentration of antioxidant substances, which are protective compounds, floating around in the body and protecting the cells of your body, your organs, every part of your body, from premature destruction due to exposure to environmental pollutants and things in the diet.
18: All right, let's switch gears and talk about this curcumin, which is number two on your list. And by the way, these three ingredients are all found in the new green tea combo formula. We're going to be offering a free bottle in a few minutes, but talk to me about the curcumin, which is spelled C-U-R-C-U-M-I-N. Now, most people haven't heard of it, but scientists and researchers know it's one of the most powerful superfoods on the planet. It can positively influence our DNA, maintain joint comfort, healthy inflammation, and more. Can you share some of the incredible headlines on curcumin and tell us why you use this? And we talked about this off air a few minutes ago, this patented curcumin with greater absorption.
19: Okay. Well, first of all, I think while people might not know the term curcumin, they may well know turmeric root, which is a yellow spice, and it shows up in curries, and it's part of the 5,000-year-old Indian Ayurvedic system of medicine. I've been studying turmeric and its derivative curcumin since the 1970s, and I'll say this right off the bat, that there are almost no plant materials in the world as extensively studied as this. A couple of thousand studies can be found in the scientific and medical literature. We know that curcumin is powerfully antioxidant. We know that it has a remarkable capacity to protect the liver, and the liver is our primary detoxifying organ. It greatly enhances joint health. So if people are experiencing joint discomfort due to overuse, this really helps to relieve that. And it's also what we call cardioprotective. It helps to protect the heart. It helps to maintain normal, healthy cholesterol. And one last thing that is really kind of astounding is that curcumin actually causes your body to produce what are called neuroprotective factors in the brain. So it causes your body to produce these agents in the brain that protect the actual tissue of the nerves and the brain itself. There's almost nothing else that we know of that does this. Specifically, the curcumin that you mentioned offers about 7 times the absorption of other curcumin. So when you take 250 milligrams of this stuff, you get about 7 times the activity that you would if you took, say, a comparable amount of another curcumin extract. So this, in my opinion, is one of the most life-enhancing, protective, totally beneficial substances on Earth, and it has just decades of scientific and medical studies to back it up.
18: Now, Chris, I know that we talked already about the green tea in the curcumin in your new green tea formula, which Purity is giving away for free today. But first, tell me about the third nutrient on the list, the resveratrol.
19: Well, resveratrol is one of those remarkable compounds that I just sort of shake my head at how many different things it does. It is found in grapes, in wine grapes. It also shows up in cranberries. What we know about resveratrol is that, like green tea and also like curcumin extract, it's profoundly antioxidant. But more than that, it shows significant properties. When you look at some of the things in the body that happen during aging as a result of fat accumulation in tissue and insulin sensitivity, resveratrol helps to protect against those things. It's a powerful immune regulator. And you know, our immune system is responsible for keeping us healthy. It is remarkably beneficial for the heart. And this is why it's considered one of the keys to the so-called French paradox. You know, the French drink a lot of red wine, they eat a lot of cheese, they smoke cigarettes, and they stay slim, and they have good cardiovascular health, which just seems completely unfair. But resveratrol appears to be key in that. And additionally, there is a brain benefit, like there is with the curcumin, with blood flow to the brain. So when you take resveratrol, you get brain blood flow. This means you get more oxygen to the tissues of the brain. So this is on my short list for all those reasons and for about a dozen more that would just plain take too long to explain.
18: All right, again, we're talking with Chris Killam, also known as the Indiana Jones of natural medicine, sometimes called the medicine hunter as well. Chris, let's laser in on how this wonderful formula that you created in conjunction with Purity Products. I know that Purity's been in business now for, what is it, over 20 years. They've got a top rating from the Better Business Bureau, and people can get a complimentary bottle of this green tea CR today. We'll give that number out in a few minutes. But first, Chris, before we tell our listeners how they can get their very own complimentary bottle of green tea CR, tell me this. If you wanted to buy this green tea plus the patented curcumin plus the resveratrol, I mean, you'd spend close to probably at least $75 for all three bottles in the store. And yet today, Purity Products is giving away a free bottle. How are they able to do this?
19: Well, you can consider it kind of a smart bet. And what I mean by that, first of all, Purity's big, but they're also very strategic. They know that if a person who's listening will pick up the phone, call in and get their free bottle, and it really is free, as yep. in it doesn't cost you money, if that person will try the product, take it as recommended, they're going to feel it. 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
18: 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Okay, Chris, talk about some of the headlines just on the green tea that we didn't get to yet. I understand that dieters just love green tea because it supports healthy fat metabolism. Is that right? And what does the research say about green tea when it comes to weight management?
19: Well, this is one of the especially wonderful things about green tea. We know that green tea has thermogenic properties. That is, it has heat-generating properties in the body, so it actually causes your body to burn more calories. So when you eat a meal, you're going to burn more calories from that meal as a result of taking a good, well-made, concentrated green tea extract. In addition, it has specific fat oxidation properties. It actually burns fat. I'm not suggesting that you're going to lose 20 pounds in a week, but I am saying that this is going to help your body to metabolize fat more efficiently. Over time, taking a green tea extract can help you to have a better fat to lean muscle ratio. So from a weight control standpoint, this is very good news. Additionally, green tea helps to stabilize blood glucose or blood sugar. And unstable blood sugar is one of the contributing factors to increased weight. So by stabilizing blood sugar, you have an effect on weight control and weight management. So it's really quite remarkable stuff. You need enough of it. We've got enough of it in green tea CR. It has to be the right extract. We've got the right extract. But the science is there for healthy weight management.
18: All right. Now, Chris, you say that with Purity's formula, it provides you with about 3 cups worth of green tea in each 2-capsule serving. So you get all of the green tea's concentrated benefits for energy, for heart health, for alertness in just 2 caps. Plus, you get the curcumin and the resveratrol, too. So it's easy. You call it your daily shortcut to better health. Explain this idea of a healthy shortcut and explain some of the top benefits as well.
19: Well, I mean, you could, for example, drink 3 cups of good concentrated green tea each day, eat at least 1 really rich curry made with a lot of turmeric root, and drink a couple of glasses of red wine. You could do that every day. Most people will not do that every day, but they still might want the benefits of 3 of the biggest superstar protective health-enhancing nutrients on the entire planet.
18: Again, we're talking with Chris Killam, the medicine hunter. Now, in this new green tea CR formula from Purity, it's really about the research. Share with us some of your favorite studies and the headlines on the curcumin that we didn't get to yet. I know this is one of your favorite ingredients for joint comfort and even for brain health.
19: Well, I especially like the liver protective, heart protective, and joint modifying properties of this stuff. The liver is our greatest detoxifying organ, and we know that we're constantly bombarded by toxins in the environment. In fact, blood studies show that newborn babies contain 200 industrial pollutants in their blood at the time of birth. So we need a functioning, super healthy, very strong liver. We might not think about our livers that much, but we need that. Mm-hmm. And we know that curcumin protects the liver. It keeps it strong. From a cardiac standpoint, it's highly beneficial for the heart. It's very good for maintaining healthy cholesterol and healthy platelet levels. And from a joint standpoint, we have innumerable studies showing overall improvement in joint health and relief and stable inflammatory activity, better joint mobility as a result of taking curcumin. I like the brain protective studies as well. You know, curcumin delivers all this. So I regard it as one of the single most important things that you can put in your body. And I'm very well aware that most people are not going to eat enough raw turmeric root to get the benefits that they should and that they can get from a concentrated curcumin extract.
18: Chris, I don't want to get too technical here, but these antioxidants in green tea are classified as polyphenols. And they really are super powerful and well-respected by scientists. But in this green tea CR formula, there's more. It's got the green tea, it's got the curcumin, the resveratrol that we talked about, plus grape seed extract, bioflavonoids, vitamin C. Can you talk to me about this array of really super antioxidants and polyphenols that you've put in the formula?
19: Well, yeah, I won't say that we kind of went overkill, but I will say that we really, really developed an efficient, comprehensive program here. Grape seed extract contain a group of highly specialized antioxidant compounds that not only do much of what I've already described, but also enhance the physical integrity of tissue in the blood vessels and the skin. So we put those in there for extra boost in antioxidant activity, but also for a specific type of activity that isn't as much addressed by the green tea, the curcumin, and the resveratrol. The bioflavonoids enhance the overall activity of vitamin C, and vitamin C itself is one of the most important nutrients that we can possibly take in. So I would say that we were very, very thorough. You know, when we went through what could be in this product, we said, you know, what would happen if we put in grape seed extract, bioflavonoids, and vitamin C? We realized that we would have an utterly superior formula. And just to reiterate, I want people to experience dynamic health. I want people to feel great. This formula, the green tea CR, will make you feel great. And that's the purpose of it.
18: All right, Chris, I love this green tea CR combination formula. And remember, the CR stands for curcumin and resveratrol. I love that with this complimentary bottle today, our listeners can get started for free. That's great value. what would people expect to pay if they bought all of these separately in the store?
19: Well, I think if they bought high-quality products that contain these ingredients, they'd be into it for about $75 or so, possibly even $80.
18: Yeah.
19: So they'd wind up spending appreciably more than they're going to spend on the green TCR formula. And they still wouldn't get the grapeseed extract. They still wouldn't get the pine bark extract, the bioflavonoids, or the vitamin C.
18: Chris, what kind of results can people expect to see? What can they expect to feel once they start taking this formula?
19: I think that people will feel greater joint mobility and comfort. I think they'll feel more energy because these ingredients also help to stabilize and maintain natural healthy blood sugar control. I think they'll have more sustained energy throughout the day. And I would just suspect that people will have an experience of greater vitality. When you have a more highly functional immune system, you just feel more energy and better overall. It's kind of, you know, like those days when you get up and go, wow, I feel great. This is a wow, I feel great formula.
18: Now, Chris, the green tea CR, let me get this straight. It provides about 3 cups worth of green tea in each 2-capsule serving. Plus, you get the antioxidant equivalent of several servings of fruits and vegetables. Plus, you get the resveratrol and the joint comfort and brain function benefits of the curcumin. I mean, wow, all in one formula. In the last 2 minutes, talk to me about this shortcut to better health and why you want everyone listening to this program to call now for that complimentary bottle of green tea CR.
19: Okay. Fortunately, there's an immense body of science that has been growing steadily for the past 20 years, and it's really rich science now. We know that of the various plant-derived substances that exist, green tea extract, curcumin extract, and resveratrol extract are at the absolute top of the list of protective, vitality-enhancing, overall health-promoting compounds. There just isn't anything like these. They're in the green tea CR, CR standing for curcumin and resveratrol, product in meaningful amounts. People will take this product. 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You're going to feel more vitality. You're just plain going to feel better, kind of more fluid and in that flow of good health.
18: Sure.
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8: Well, you know, in countries like Venezuela, where there's, you know, there's crime, right? The, you know, even the government, there's a lot of corruptions there. And there's a lot of witchcraft, right? As Jaime says, you know, the change doesn't come through a politician or a party. It's through the precious word of God, right? Nonoska was a witch doctor, Kevin. She was all about voodoo, black magic, shamanism, all of that spiritual darkness. But somebody in her village invited her to come learn about Jesus. She gathered with about 20 others week by week, would go through that study. And at the end of that, we provided her a Bible in the Spanish language. This woman, Nonoska, has not done much. She's gone on to lead about 40 women in her village who are now followers of Christ. Again, all of this through the former village witch doctor. To think it happens for the you know, princely sum of only $5 a Bible. I want to say thanks to people like Debbie of Dun Ellen in New Jersey. She said, I'm in at 10 Bibles. Kathy of Elizabeth, Colorado said, Michael, Kevin, count me in. And then David listening today in New Jersey said, I want to be a part of this, making a $100 tax deductible gift to put Bibles into the empty waiting hands of 20 believers today.
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6: And we also round out with the Southern Station, which would be Little Rock, Arkansas, KDIS 99.5 FM in Little Rock. Before we begin today, I just want to take just a moment and let you know, if you are, particularly if you're a new listener, that the whole reason why this program is it's going into its fifth year here coming up in the next few months was founded was to give you a venue where you could receive prayer for anything that's going on in your life. It could be mental, physical, emotional, spiritual. It could be for you, a friend, a coworker, a loved one. You can remain totally anonymous, but we would love to have you call in and allow us to pray for you. And when the reason I say us is because it's just not me praying for you at the microphone. It's inviting our audience of hundreds of thousands of listeners from one coast to the other, as far south as Phoenix and Little Rock, southwest and Phoenix, to pray as a grand team of intercessors for you as well, petitioning God for your needs. So please do call in. We do a teaching. That's normal. Sometimes we don't get through it. Sometimes we do. But the priority is your need. So call anytime that you want during the program. I'll give you the number here in a minute so that we can pray for you. The number, the call-in number is, wherever you are in the country, is 1-866-896-1360. 1-866-896-1360. One more time, 1-866-896-1360. Before we get into the lesson today, I just want to give you a kind of an indication of what's coming up in the next week, a preview, if it will be called, best way to term it. We're going to have a very special guest. Last week's teaching was about unfinished dreams, about sometimes how God interrupts our dreams and takes us in a totally different situation, or the dream can go on for many, many years, far more than we expected, and suddenly it's no longer there. We're going to have a former Major League Baseball player in next week, and I think for an interview regarding his journey, his unfinished dream, his dream in many ways still in progress and in process. So please do tune in next week for that interview. I think you'll enjoy it very much, particularly if you're baseball fans. Okay, so today we're going to be talking about the teaching. The title of the teaching is "You're the Only Jesus Some Will Ever See." So we open up a story today. We find ourselves in a typical middle-class neighborhood. And as we move into a close-up shot of a bedroom of one of those homes, we find a young man just turned 20 years old, fast asleep. Among the decor in his room are a Bible, a poster from a Christian concert, and various photos of him at church outreaches and events. We suddenly are interrupted from someone calling out, "Billy! Hey, Billy Williams!" Billy turns a bit restlessly in his bed. "Billy!" The voice beckons again a little louder. "It's Todd! It's Todd Reynolds." Billy's eyes suddenly pop open, glancing around the room. "It's Todd? Todd Reynolds? The one who died last week?" Billy's eyes suddenly pop open wide as he sits straight back up. He sits straight up. "The college quarterback who was killed in a car wreck after the homecoming game." "That Billy Williams?" he said. He said, "I'm Billy Williams, and you're Todd? You're that Todd? The one who died?" And he said, "Exactly right. The one who used to live down the street from you when we were kids in school. Let me get this straight. This is crazy. You're dead and now you want me to believe it's really you? Please, you got to listen to me," the intrusive voice continues. "You've got to warn my family." "Warn them of what?" Billy responds. "Warn them to not end up like me." "What do you mean not end up like you?" Billy questions him. A long pause at his answer. "I'm in hell now, Billy." Stunned, Billy asks him, "Hell as in hell, fire, and brimstone?" "No, Billy. It's far worse than that. Far worse than any human being can ever imagine. I remember when Jamie Owens, one of the four guys in our neighborhood, local people in our neighborhood who used to like to tinker with cars. He used to make fun of you and your family. He said you guys in your house were all Christians who always went to church all the time, especially together on Sundays. Man, I wasn't interested back then. Besides, my father wouldn't allow it. But boy, how I wish you would have asked me to go with you to church. But you never did, not even once. Why? Why didn't you ask? I thought of it a couple times, Billy answers. I mean, I really did. Then why, Todd asks. Well, because I was afraid, Billy responds. Afraid of what, Todd presses. I mean, you were everything I wanted to be. Movie star look, star quarterback, college scholarships coming in from everywhere. Billy replies. None of that matters now, Todd dolefully responds. Look at what's happened to me. Todd presses. Because stammering now, trying to find the right words. I don't know, Billy responds. Yeah, I do know. I really did want to invite you, but I thought that you'd laugh at me. I mean, compared to you, I mean, I thought you'd just laugh at me. Compared to who you were. I mean, Billy, look where I am now. There's a very long pause. Like I said, I'm in hell. Real

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1: As he just stares straight ahead in stunned belief of what he has just witnessed. And then in a choked, barely audible voice, he finally utters the words, "Todd, I'm sorry. I'm so, so, so, so sorry." What have we just witnessed is perhaps, could be a, it's a story, opening of a story, or perhaps even a movie scene, if you will, in which you find a man whose entity, or his eternity, could have been quite different if Billy had told him about Jesus. But what this moment represents is an example of just one of tens and tens of thousands of people being taken off the earth each day. People who never know that they're going to die. So today we're going to talk about the most important assignment we have while we are here on planet Earth, and yet something that many of us as Christians so rarely consider very seriously, never mind actually carrying it out. It's called witnessing. And in the Bible, Jesus speaks of it using a farming metaphor to describe it in Luke 10:2. He tells his disciples that the harvest is plentiful, but the laborers are few. He then tells them that therefore pray earnestly to the Lord of the harvest to send out laborers in his harvest. Here Jesus uses a harvest to describe people who desperately need to hear God's message, the message of God. Now Jesus told us that the harvest was plentiful. And the question that we need to first ask ourselves today is, where is the harvest? And that's an easy question because the answer is simple, everywhere. But the far more challenging and compelling question is, where are all the needed laborers, those needed to attend to the harvest? Where are they today? I want to hold on just for a minute. If you would like to call in, please do call in. We would love to pray for you for any need that you have on your heart, soul, mind, or spirit. That's what we're here for. That's our priority. That number is 1-866-896-1360, 1-866-896-1360, 1-866-896-1360. Just remember, if you will, that when you do call in, it can be about anything, mental, emotional, spiritual, physical. You can remain totally anonymous. And we ask our prayer warriors out there from coast to coast, basically hundreds of thousands of people we invite to be prayer warriors, to be intercessors, as I pray at the microphone for your needs. So please do call in. Where are the laborers today? Where are the people going after the harvest? By definition, it should be any of us who has found the Lord and are desperately needed to minister to this harvest, to be his witnesses to the harvest. Think about this fact for a moment. So many people in our world today are so hungry and thirsty for change, oftentimes even desperate for their lives to be different because of where they find themselves. And they're so often frantically trying to do anything and everything to make their lives work. But it's not just working anymore, and yet they're holding it inside silently. Good morning. Good morning.
2: Hello?
1: Good morning.
2: Hi.
1: Hi, how are you?
2: Yeah, I can hear me.
1: I can hear you.
2: Don.
1: What's your name, Don?
2: John from Long Island, New York.
1: Okay, it's kind of, is it Don or John?
2: John, with a J.
1: Oh, J, okay, perfect. Okay, John, yeah. Welcome from New York class. Before we begin, what part of New York? Where are you from? What part?
2: East Meadow, New York.
1: Okay, perfect. Okay, so what can we pray for you about today?
2: Well, one thing is the gentleman from the cable company is coming over. He's going to put on a new modem and router. I'm praying that it be done. Still is my side praying that he does it perfectly and that he doesn't have any wet clothing because it was raining a while ago. Okay. I just want to make sure that he's done in order because it could cause a major problem. He can get shocked as well.
1: Okay.
2: So I'm praying that goes well, but also hope to find out today that the IV ozone, the money I need for that will be supplied by a given church that I know is capable of doing so. It looks like they might.
1: Oh, wonderful.
2: That's
1: wonderful.
2: Important for my eyesight.
1: Yeah, we talked about you we called in, 2 weeks ago, last week or the week before, something like that?
2: Yeah, a few times, something like that.
1: Yeah, no, that's great. That's great, because I remember you telling me about the situation, and that was going to be a big situation, so it looks like they may help you. This is wonderful. So let's continue to pray for that. So, okay.
2: Right.
1: Well, I want to ask our audience, anybody who's listening out there, and the hundreds of thousands of people out there, please do join me in prayer. If you would take the time

0: here for the next minute to pray for John. He's got a very difficult situation he's facing with his eyes. He talked about last time, and he looks like he's going to have the money through a source that maybe he didn't anticipate. So we want to thank God for that. And I'd like, if you can, just take a moment and join us as we pray at the microphone. So, Lord, we thank you for John. We thank you for opening a door. You're the God who closes doors that should be closed and open doors that need to be open. And we thank you for what you're doing in John's life. We thank you, that, Lord, that a church is stepping forward potentially to help him so he can get this very expensive treatment, Lord. And we thank you for the fact that he's calling in today, which is amazing. He's thinking about the safety of a cable person out there, which is wonderful. This is what it's all about. This is what you're caring for people is all about, for his safety. And I'm sure he's been trained in that, but that John would even think of that is a very important thing. So we ask for safety in the rain, before the rain, of this cable technician, and that you keep that person safe. And we ask that the technology is put together just the way it needs to be put together, the router and everything that needs to be put together comes together in a way that it's useful for John, and John can continue on with the things that he needs to do. And Lord, we thank you. We ask for John's steadfastness, and we thank you for him being pressing in and pursuing you and asking, knowing that all things are possible to those who believe. And we thank you for that in Jesus' name. Amen. John, thank you very, very much for calling in. Okay, so give us an update, please. Okay?
1: Okay. I'm praying for everyone that's out there. Okay. Thank you so much.
0: Thanks, sir.
1: Have a great day.
0: Thank you. You too. We were talking about, thank you again to our audience, who are our listeners, who are praying for us as intercessors. You are not just showing up on Saturday morning to listen to a teaching. You can get that many, many places. But you're showing up to pray for people's needs, to change your lives for the better now, and to change your lives for the better for eternity, knowing that it comes from God, knowing that it comes from your prayers. So we thank you for that very, very much. Okay. So we were talking about people desperately trying to hide their needs from others. They're laughing, smiling, purported peaceful faces on the outside, but within that's like ticking time bombs, who barely can hold their lives together, knowing that they've come to the end of themselves. Hence Christ's descriptions of the harvest being ripe, being ready. I mean, think about this in our own lives before we had come to the end of us and given our lives to Christ. For many of us, it had been a long journey of God wooing us slowly, gently, lovingly for weeks, months, sometimes even years. It's not just the many of us who have ever immediately responded to the big stick approach as if we would. A lot of times we get that, and it's not something that we respond to too readily. As in responding positively to someone possibly jumping out, screaming at us from the other end of a megaphone. Hey, brother, sister, turn or burn. But Jesus does call us to action by telling his followers to pray for God to send more people out into the work. Now, here is something very important to note. Jesus wasn't telling his disciples that they needed to go out. Why? He didn't have to tell them to go out and witness. There was an implicit assumption that as followers of Jesus, that they were already doing that, meaning that when we have found the gospel and made it part of who we are, we need to spread it to others, that it would be a natural outgrowth of our coming to Christ. So let me ask you an extremely poignant question that each of us needs to answer. Every one of us who call ourselves disciples of Jesus today. Looking back over our lives as Christians, how many of us have ever brought, say, 100 people to the Lord, which would be good? Okay, then if that seems like it'd be, you know, quite a few too many that you could possibly do, how about 50, 25, 10, or maybe even 5 people to Christ since we're saved? Has any of us out there not even taken 5 people to Christ? Actually, research indicates that while 95% or more of practicing Christians believe that sharing their faith is very important, part of being a Christian is a very important part of being a Christian. Many report that they do not do it consistently, if even at all, because they feel uncertain about such evangelistic witnessing. And the result this translates to is that the average American Christian witnessing to between 10 to 40 people over a 10-year period. That's pretty much the statistics. About 4 a year, max. And worse, the silent majority of so many churchgoers, believers, translates to 61 to 78% of them having witnessed to nobody at all. In fact, the Barna Group has come up with data over the past few decades that personal evangelism, i.e. witnessing to the unsaved, has seriously declined. And that the number of Christians who believe that sharing one's faith is every believer's personal duty has dropped from 89% to 64%. Now get this next part, because it is staggering in its consequence to the harvest. And that is that today, as a result of this trend, many Christians now believe that the job of evangelizing and witnessing is solely the job of the local church, and not mandated for them personally anymore. So the great question of the hour is, how did we get here that we would today come to the conclusion that the most appropriate method to spread the gospel, the word of God, is best left to being to a job at the local church? I mean, in Matthew 13:45-46, Jesus said that, again, the kingdom of heaven is like a merchant looking for fine pearls. When he found one of great value, what did he do? He went away and sold everything he had and bought it. The merchant had to buy it, and yet we have received our salvation freely, our great pearl freely, because Jesus already paid the ultimate price with his life. So let me ask of us a very important question. If we were to hit the lottery tomorrow and now had millions and millions of dollars, in some cases billions of dollars, in our possession as Christians, would we share it? Would we share it? Or, I think the answer to that question, that part of the question would be, by most Christians, would be, of course we would. Yes, of course we would. Virtually all of us would agree, why in God's name wouldn't we share it? I mean, when we now have so much material availability, why wouldn't we give it away? Not all of it, but much of it. And yet, salvation, the pearl, not only of great price, but the greatest price of all, is worth so much more than any lottery win today. Money from which we can make the lives of others in here and now much better. And yet sharing the pearl of great price can change not only the lives of those here and now, but for all eternity. And yet we're still somehow reluctant, and growing each year more reluctant, to share it, to witness. Why is that? I mean, you'd think as Christians we would be lined up around the globe excitedly wanting to witness, to share such a pearl. Which brings us to the very point, the very essence of the title of this message, full front and center, particularly with so few wanting to witness today. The fact is, more likely than not, in witnessing to others today, our job has become much more important than it was even just last year. Because with less and less willing to witness today, and that continuing to diminish, we may indeed be the only Jesus some will ever see. Think about that. We may be the only Jesus some will ever see. So let's take the next few minutes and ask ourselves why witnessing seems to be so hard for us, why we hold back, and how we can change that. First, why is witnessing proving to be so difficult for so many? And what I am about to say may not make me very popular, but it's absolutely necessary to ask. And that is, do we really believe, or do we just say the words that we do and give our walk with Jesus Christ little more attention than we are giving it now? We have very little attention, oftentimes. You see, so often today, the moment we are saved is a defining event. In fact, it's the most defining event in our lives. We've left the world behind and accepted being part of God's kingdom, but being born again is a beginning and not the stopping point in our new life. It begins a process that we undertake to nurture our walk with Christ and to make it grow, to really change our lives, so that when we speak to others about Jesus, the great pearl, we can do it with confidence and, yes, even passion, because we've experienced the blessing of God firsthand. We've experienced the blessing of God firsthand. Before coming to Christ, we were writing stories. We were writing our own stories, however flawed they were. But since that great awakening to God in our lives, our story now going forward will be written together with us and God. It'll be with us and God. And in that story, we will begin to see him come alive in the events of our lives, where he has shown us great grace, where we have received answers to our prayers, and where we have found that true peace in the midst of life's storms. We're truly undergoing a changed life, or as Paul so eloquently said in 2 Corinthians 5:17, with the words, "Therefore, if anyone is in Christ, he is a new creature. Old things have passed away. Behold, all things have become new." Does that mean that it is all good from our perspective? Certainly not. But herein, we can also lean upon God's promise about using the purportedly bad to our benefit as well. found in Romans 8:28, which tells us that we know that in all things, God works for the good of those who love him. In all things, God works for the good of those who love him, who have been called according to his purpose. And within that, can we not easily find ourselves automatically and earnestly desiring to be part of Christ's call for us, the call to become one of those who desperately needed laborers? Us now being enthusiastic witness to the great harvest of the lost of our day, and a great and grand side effect of us now having obtained that pearl of great price is that even in all things and all events in our lives, we can trust more and more over time to see the divine hand of God directing more and more in our lives, working out the circumstances. And when this happens in our lives, we begin to become genuinely excited in our Christian journey. I mean, you read the Bible, you see the promises are coming to pass. Life is really working. So why am I saying all of this? It's because there will come a point in our lives with Christ that becomes so fulfilling and so exciting that we just can't hold it in anymore. It will continue to grow and flourish more and more each day, more and more each day. We now have seen the unmitigated reality of the good news of the gospel in our own life, and we can't help but sharing it. Like sharing the lottery money, we want to share the pearl of great price with others, and it will come out of us in a witnessing joy, no longer of it being the yoke of burdensome duty, but it will be a witness of great joy. We won't be duty bound, particularly when we see the changes happening in the lives of others that we've ministered to, that we witnessed to. And what I am telling you, why am I telling you all of this? Because when we are witnesses to others, yes, we can quote scripture and we can tell them about God's love and we can tell them about the old man dying and there'll be a brand new man in their life. But now we can also witness the reality of Christ to the glory of our story as well and God. And though I'm not saying we can share with them some of the highlights and events and people and occurrences that we're part of, that would be important too. But sharing the gospel with your story, it allows them to anticipate what can happen to them. Hearing your life, it tells them what they can possibly have happen in their life. In witnessing bold letters, tell your story. When witnessing becomes done out of joy and not out of a duty, a love for witnessing will cause us to want to do it again and again and again. Too many times, witnessing has been presented by the church as a chore of duty rather than an unfathomable opportunity. Every one of us has to come to Christ. Each of us has a story. Use it. Share it. Another aspect of witnessing is of paramount importance is that it's not a one-and-done situation. There needs to be a follow-up. When one transitions from their world of yesterday to the glory of God's tomorrow, there will be challenges. Satan does not let go of his lost prey easily. If possible, give them a Bible. Direct them to a church. Stay in contact to the degree that you can. Another important aspect of witnessing which should bring gratitude into our lives is that when we realize that God could have used any other Christian to bring the unsaved to the Lord, but he chose us. So every time we witness, think of it as being a great honor given to us by God. When witnessing to others, try not to make one of the biggest mistakes when ministering, and that is to address the heart, that we need to be aware of keeping on addressing the heart and not just the intellect. Jesus, in witnessing to others, would address the heart of the matter and not necessarily the head of the matter. Also, approach those who want to witness, you want to witness to, with compassion, for we never know what the person we are weaking, that we are seeking to bring to Christ has been through, which dovetails in one other aspect of effective witnessing, and that is we need to try and find that person's spiritual starting point. An example of this is in Paul, in which he did this differently with different audiences. With someone who believes in God, we may begin with a revisit of an old affirmation of the scriptures. However, with one who isn't a believer, we might begin with some of the life's questions like morality, purpose, and the meaning of life. Find common ground. Find common ground. I just like to close with something that was very, very special. It's called You're the Only Jesus Some Will Ever See. It's a beautiful song. It was released by the Imperials in 1983. So let me read these words as we close out today. You're the only Jesus some will ever see, which was the title of the song. If not in you, I wonder where will ever see the one who really cares. If not from you, how will they find there's one who heals the broken heart and gives sight to the blind? Because you're the only one Jesus some will ever see, and you're the only one words of life some will ever read. So let them see in you the one in whom is all they'll ever need, because you're the only Jesus some will ever see. And if not you, I wonder who will show them love, and love alone can make things new. If not from you, how will they learn There's one who will trade their hopelessness for give joy in return. Because you're the only Jesus some will ever see, and you're the only words of life some will ever read. So let them see in you the one in whom is all they ever need, because you're the only Jesus some will ever see. Thank you very much for tuning in today. Keep this in mind. Witnessing, when you realize the ramifications, when you realize the difference that it can make, however inconvenient it may be, however reticent we may be, in boldness, in strength, in fortitude, in prayer, ask God to send you that special person today, or those special people that you can pray for and bring them to Christ. Thank you for being with us today. This has been Michael Johnson. And be sure and tune in next week when we will have a former Major League Baseball player here telling his story. Have a good day.

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8: 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I am your host, Steve Summers, and I've got to tell you, we have got a fascinating show for you today. Now, if you're like most people, you may have noticed that when you hit 50, you kind of hit the wall. You know, between your joints, the heart, the brain, your eyes, your energy, you name it. Now, when you hit 50, you have to pay attention to your health. We all know that. So whether you're 40 or 50, or say in your 60s or 70s or even older for that matter, our guest today says he's discovered something that you can unlock the key to feeling better at any age. This is exciting. What is it? What are we talking about? Why do you need to know about this? Well, stay tuned. Dr. Neil Levin is on the line here. Dr. Neil Levin is a chiropractor. He's a nutritionist. He's a longtime advisor for Purity Products. Welcome, Dr. Levin. So great to have you back on the show today. This is a big story, isn't it?
9: Oh, absolutely, Steve. And let's cut right to the chase here. That discovery you talked about at the top there, it's krill oil, because krill oil is simply amazing for us. It's great for the heart, great for the joints, fantastic for the brain, for the eyes. I mean, I have people coming into my clinic every single day, and they want to feel better. I mean, they want to feel physically better, stronger. They want their joints to feel comfortable, but they want to stay mentally sharp. They want to keep that brain thinking like it did when they were younger. They want to protect themselves from coronary heart disease and maintain those flexible, healthy, youthful arteries for wonderful circulation. Hey, Steve, they want to boost their energy. And
8: absolutely,
9: you know, why not? I mean, we deserve it, and that's what we're going to be talking about here today with this Krill Omega 50 Plus, which is the cutting edge combination, Steve, of krill oil, which is so fabulous for us, but we've infused the krill oil. Now, this is so important. We've infused the krill oil with the high omega-3 concentrated fish oil. You need to do that when you're dealing with krill, because krill just isn't high enough in omega-3. There's so many other important parameters and virtues, but you got to get that high omega-3 fish oil in there, and we've done that. So this is now the best of both worlds, but we didn't stop there. For the 50-plussers, we've added some vitamin D. We doubled the antioxidant power, and Steve, we actually increased the amount of krill by 67%. So this now becomes the finest omega-3 nutrient in the world, as far as I'm concerned.
10: This is very, very exciting. This krill oil sensation, I mean, it is all over the news, Dr. Neil Levin. Great studies are out there. Many experts are declaring that krill oil is better than fish oil. So give us this lowdown on this krill omega 50 plus formula.
9: Right. Steve, you know, if I told you that there's this one tiny pill that benefits the joints and the brain and memory, mood, coronary heart disease, wonderful for the arteries, makes your hair shine, great for the skin. I mean, what would you say to that?
10: Hey, where can I get this stuff?
9: Right, and we have it. It's Krill Omega 50 Plus, and we're going to give it to everybody for free today. And that's really cool, because Purity wants everybody to try this, because they know they're going to see a huge difference. But get this, on top of that, for the first 1,000 people that call today, we're giving away a second gift, because I just demanded this. You know, when we're dealing with the 50-plussers, and hey, you know, if you're 40 and you feel like your energy is low, this is for you also. But for people 50 and over, we're also giving away free B12 energy melts. I demanded this because, hey, as we're getting a little older, we don't absorb that B12 as well, and I want you to feel the benefits from this Krill Omega 50-plus. I'm going to jack up those B12 levels for you today as well. You know, what a value proposition.
10: You know, when it comes to your health, it really is a win-win. This is amazing. I heard you say that this can actually reduce the risk of coronary heart disease. When you hear that, whose ears don't perk up after that? How exactly does that work anyway?
9: Right. Well, Krill Omega 50 Plus, remember, this is the combination of krill oil with the high omega-3, highly concentrated fish oil. So it's much higher in omega-3s than most krill oil formulas would be. So when we're dealing with the high omega-3 fish oil, we're talking about support for the HDL cholesterol, healthy, youthful, flexible arteries. That's so great for the circulation, heart muscle strength, platelet activity, red blood cells that stay nice and soft and flexible so they can work their way through those little capillaries. Oh, what about triglycerides? That becomes so important. So this Krill Omega 50 Plus supports the heart in so many ways. And, you know, the bottom line is we need to think about this, because as we're getting a little older, 50 plus, maybe mid-40s, certainly 60s and 70s, it's decision time. I mean, you know your body's not working the way it did when you were in your 30s.
10: Exactly.
9: The energy might not be there. You need to make a decision. Are you going to take it laying down and just let yourself get old, or are you going to do something about it? Are you going to stay physically active? Are you going to do the things you need to stay healthy? And getting these omega-3s, the krill oil, the vitamin D, the antioxidants make such a difference. This is a game changer for anybody in that 50-plus age group.
10: Doc, this is absolutely great information. I know that omega-3s are best known for their cardiovascular benefits, and they're certainly also known as brain food. Now, we've discussed this in some of the past shows. If you would, touch on the brain benefits for our listeners listening out there today, and tell us why you say that supplementing with omega-3s isn't just a good idea for the brain, but an absolute necessity.
9: Oh, this is such an important point that you're bringing up. Absolutely. For brain health, we must get these omega-3s back in there. You know, when you think about omega-3s and you think about brain health and memory and mood and feeling sharp, you really want to single out the DHA component. That's the docosahexaenoic acid. You know what, Steve? Your brain is 60% fat by weight. And of that, 25% needs to be DHA. You know what I use an analogy in my practice? People understand calcium and bone health, right? If you don't have calcium in your diet and you don't supplement with calcium, your bones are going to get brittle and weak. That's right. What happens to bones. Bones need calcium for their normal strength and structure. Now, with the brain, it's the same. DHA for normal structure. We use this for one brain neuron to communicate with another, to build out the brain, the serotonin, the dopamine, all the feel-good neurotransmitters. So must have it, must get it back in there. So important. And with this Krill Omega 50 Plus, we've increased the level of DHA because we've put the concentrated omega-3s in there. Now, with Krill Omega 50 Plus, you're going to get 130 milligrams of DHA per serving, Steve.
10: Wow.
9: The leading brand of krill oil,
11: you're going to get 24.
12: Excellent.
11: 24 in the leading brand, you're going to get 130 with Krill Omega 50 Plus. That's why this is so incredible for the brain.
12: This is absolutely exciting. I got to tell you, though, during the last Krill show that we did together, you totally shocked me, Doc. I remember this specifically. You said that.
11: Tell me, I'm right on the edge of my seat. What did I say?
12: You said, and I remember, that the studies show that krill oil improves joint comfort in just 7 days. Now, if the benefits for the brain and the heart didn't perk my ears up, that certainly would. If you would, touch on the study and tell us how this works.
11: Right, right. That was a great study. In fact, that's the reason I started taking krill oil about 5-6 years ago. Mm-hmm. Pilot study, double-blind, placebo-controlled, exactly what you want to see out of the Journal of the American College of Nutrition. Now, participants got 300 milligrams of krill oil or placebo. Now, remember, in Krill Omega 50 Plus, we're giving you even more. We're giving you 500 milligrams of krill oil, so even more mm-hmm. potent. But the participants in the study that got the krill oil got some amazing joint benefits, Steve. Get this. In just 7 days, and you remember this from the last show, but yeah. In just 7 days, they were 28% more comfortable. That's a jaw-dropper. When I read that, I immediately went out and bought my first bottle of krill oil. But after 30 days, they were 38% more comfortable. The researchers didn't stop there. They looked at flexibility of the joints. They looked at function of the joints. All improved, and I call this the krill oil advantage. So if you're out there and you're taking fish oil, well, fish oil is great. I mean, fish oil is in here. It's so important, but you're not going to get the same joint advantages just on krill. You're not going to experience this joint comfort benefit that we get specifically from the krill. And remember, in Krill Omega 50 Plus, we've jacked up the levels of the krill 67% more. So in terms of dosage, fantastic.
12: That's big. That is absolutely big. Hey, I was on the website, and the testimonials on the Krill Omega 50 Plus, they're incredible. I mean, people obviously love this product. I'd like to share a couple of my favorites here.
11: Sure, sure.
12: Believer writes in, she's a female age 45 to 54 from Georgia. She rates it 5 out of 5 stars. She writes, "This has helped. Less grind on my knees when climbing up the steps. Beneficial to my overall health, both physically and mentally. I just feel better," is what she said. Also, Safety Susan, age 55 to 64 from Sacramento, California. She writes to 5 out of 5 stars. "I was a little worried about fishy aftertaste. However, I have not burped it even once because I like it better than regular fish oil. The capsule size is smaller and it's easy to swallow." This is big. The capsule size being smaller.
11: You know, and I'm really glad you picked that one out because Safety Suzanne picks out a very important point there. I don't think we've really harped on this enough because people have trouble swallowing those huge horse pills, you know, those huge omega-3 pills. These are tiny. So this is why this is such a breakthrough. These capsules are so small and easy to swallow. Anybody can easily swallow them. But at the same time, we've increased the dosage of krill by 67%. We've boosted the antioxidant power. The vitamin D is in there. We supercharged the whole thing with the high omega-3, highly concentrated fish oil, so important for the heart. So, yeah, Safety Suzanne, she really nailed it there. I want to read one more. This one in front of me, Blessed. She's in the 55 to 64 age bracket. Fort Worth, Texas, 5 out of 5 stars. She writes, "I was experiencing brain fog. I couldn't remember things at work. Felt I was slowing down mentally. Purity was offering a free bottle. I've been taking it for a year, and I swear by it. I have experienced a difference in my brain and body. Good for you, Blessed." You know
12: what?
11: I'm not surprised at these testimonials at all because, again, I take this product myself. Mm-hmm. It's fabulous. My patients love the Krill Omega 50 Plus. They feel it in their joints. They feel it in their brain. They feel it in their energy, their circulation. They just feel better. That's what everybody tells me when they get in this Krill Omega 50 Plus.
12: Now, Dr. Neil Levin, talk for a minute, if you would, about the B12 Energy Melts, too. This is really
11: right.
12: An exciting addition.
11: So important.
12: You gave these away in our last Krill show as well, and the feedback has been absolutely overwhelming. People simply love the energy, the pep, the vigor they feel when they have their B12 levels restored with these. And now Purity's going to do it again. So 2 free bottles here today for the listeners. Tell us about this.
11: Yeah, remember, first of all the listeners today that pick up the phone and call are going to get a free bottle of this Krill Omega 50 Plus. Amazing. But now the B12 energy melts. Why are they here? I said to Purity, I said, guys, we're dealing with the 50-plusers here. Even people of 40 45, 50, 60, 70, they're having more trouble absorbing the B12. And B12 is critical. 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
10: 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Now, Doc, I've seen these ads where they say that krill oil is 48 times stronger than fish oil. Is that true? Does that make any sense?
11: Well, you know, obviously these are the krill guys talking, right?
10: Right.
11: But you could look at it both ways. Let's get into krill in just a moment. But first, let's pat the fish oil guys on the shoulder because, you know, you could say that the fish oil is better and stronger. But we're talking about the concentrated high omega-3 fish oil here because it's higher than the omega-3s, the EPA and DHA that are so important for the heart, the brain, the memory, mood, your eyes, your skin, your hair, your nails. So in one sense, you could say, well, the fish oil's better. But in another sense, I have to hand it to the krill guys because in terms of antioxidant power, krill oil is extraordinary. And it's because there's a molecule in krill oil that's naturally occurring called astaxanthin. And this astaxanthin, Steve, this is one of the most powerful antioxidants we've ever discovered. Steve, by one measure of antioxidant activity, it's 6,000 times stronger than vitamin C.
10: Wow.
11: So amazing antioxidant power in the krill. And now, as we're getting older, 50-plusers, like myself, I'm 52, and we don't make as many antioxidants naturally. Our antioxidant systems are kind of slowing down, and at the same time, we're producing more free radicals naturally. This is why we call it Krill Omega 50 Plus, extra antioxidant power and extra krill. Remember, 500 milligrams of krill instead of 300, that's 67% more, plus the vitamin D, so important for us, and this is just incredible value. I have folks, they were going out and they were getting the krill separately and the fish oil separately. the antioxidant. You could spend $75 doing that.
13: No kidding.
11: You're getting it all for free today. This is the best of both worlds, this combination product with the krill and the fish oil. It's not one being better than the other. They're both great, and this is the best of both worlds.
13: You know, thank God for Purity products. I'm serious. Seriously, because when you think about where our food supply has gone and where we are today, we have to have something that allows us to feel better as we age, to age gracefully. It's amazing to me as we talk about
11: this. And that's why I love the way that Purity gives away the free bottles. Because, you know, people can be skeptical.
13: Sure.
11: They should be skeptical. But now they can be skeptical and they say, okay, you know what? This sounds pretty important. I'm going to give this a go. It's only going to cost me $6.95. And they get it and they try it out. And what they start to see, because it doesn't take long. Remember that joint study, 7 days, 28% more comfortable. What they start to see is, hey, I'm more comfortable. I feel better. They notice their energy is better. And they realize, hey, you know what? This is important. And they tell their friends and they tell their relatives and they tell their loved ones. And Purity's been doing business this way for, I don't know, 20 years now. And, you know, this is a great testimonial by Gracie. 5 out of 5 stars, she writes, it works. I feel a difference in my joints after only 1 week. Also, you have the nicest staff. That's what Gracie writes. You have the nicest staff. People are going to appreciate working with Purity. They're a fantastic company. They put their money where their mouth is. They give out free bottles, and you try it, and you're like, wow, this is great stuff. Thank God for Purity.
13: Let's talk about the heart health for a moment. It's probably the single greatest concern that people face as they age. So anything that we can do to boost heart health becomes really a top priority. You know this, I know this, and those folks out there know this as well. And I know you mentioned earlier that omega-3s literally lower our risk of coronary heart disease. Do I have that correct? Because that's a big statement.
11: You know, absolutely. I mean, protecting the heart, this is what put omega-3s on the map back in the 70s. Dr. Dierberg discovered, you know, how protective they were for the Eskimos.
13: Right.
11: But bottom line is, omega-3s protect our heart in so many ways. They promote a smooth, rhythmical heartbeat, important for the body's normal inflammatory response in the heart muscle, inside the arteries and veins. They promote those youthful, flexible arteries, so important for circulation. They promote healthy blood platelet activity, healthy red blood cell activity. They support a healthy blood pressure. That's very important. Triglycerides. So they do so much for the heart. So simply amazing cardiovascular protection with these omega-3s.
13: Doc, this study you sent me on this omega-3s and the memory is amazing. It seems that the participants taking omega-3s had some pretty incredible benefits here. When you talk about memory, that is something that kind of slips as we get older. Tell us more about this, would you?
11: Right. This was a great study because what they did here was very interesting. This out of the journal Neurology, and what they did is they checked the omega-3 level in the red blood cells of women, 1,000 women, older women. So this is a big study, 1,000 women.
13: Mm-hmm.
11: But then again, 8 years later, and the women were on average 78 years old at this point, they did MRI scans of the women's brains. And what they found, Steve, this is so amazing, they found that the brain volume for the women that had more omega-3s in their red blood cells, the women that had more omega-3s in their red blood cells, they had higher brain volume. They were actually maintaining more of the youthful size of the brain. Their brains were bigger. You could see it plainly in the MRI measurements.
13: That's
11: really
13: great.
11: Cool. But not only that, there's a very important part of the brain known as the hippocampus, a very important part of the brain that facilitates learning, facilitates memory. And there was greater brain volume in the hippocampus for people that had more omega-3s in their red blood cells. That's how you can really measure how much omega-3 someone's taking in. So if you take omega-3s, you will raise your omega-3 index. We know this. It's a fact. You take omega-3s, you raise that. So you want to have more omega-3s in your bloodstream. Very important. That's how it infuses into all the cell membranes, into the joints, into the brain, etc. So take the krill omega 50 plus. You get the krill oil, 67% more krill oil. So fantastic for the joints. You get the high omega 3 fish oil, vitamin D in there as well, astaxanthin for extra antioxidant power, and protect that brain, protect your memory, facilitate that quick, that youthful thinking that's so fun to have. When you feel sharp, when you feel like your brain is working great, you have that brain energy, it's more fun. It's more fun to be in a conversation. You feel better, you wake out of bed, you have that energy, you feel mentally alert, you feel alive. That's the way I want to feel. That's the way young people feel. That's why we put this in this krill omega 50 plus. We want people to feel younger. We want people to maintain their youthful vigor and attitude, and that's what this krill omega 50 plus is all about.
13: All right, I got to tell you, Dr. Levin, I take the Krill Omega 50 Plus, and one of the things that I absolutely love about the pill is that it's so small. I mean, it's so easy to take, and so much better than trying to swallow one of those omega-3 horse pills, you know, the bigger ones. Anyone can take these with ease, and that's what's great about it. 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How do you do that?
11: 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This is really a breakthrough, Stephen. I mean, for those of you that are picturing this huge omega-3 pill, it's not like that. These are tiny. 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
11: 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You're definitely going to get that. But if you're one of the first 1,000 callers, then you get the free B12 Energy Melt. So, no, we need to talk about that one more time. But I want you to get that, too, and I demand this, because this is Krill Omega 50 Plus. Hey, if you're in your 40s and you feel run down, it's great for you, too. But 50s, 60s, 70s, folks in that age bracket, they're not absorbing the B12 as well because they're losing some of the intrinsic factors in the GI tract that are responsible for absorbing the B12. So now you put the B12 Energy Melt on your tongue, tastes delicious, and it just gets in there and boosts up those levels of B12. What do you feel when you boost your level of B12? If you had been low, you feel more energy because B12 helps make the red blood cells, carry oxygen to the tissues, helps burn your carbs for energy, great for the hair, skin, and nails, great for so many things. 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
18: 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You know, God made him to be sin who knew no sin, to become sin for us, that we might become the righteousness of God, right? 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
23: Once upon a time. Four words that promise us a world of kings and queens, brave knights, and daring rescues. All wrapped up in a tidy ending, and they lived happily ever after. But life doesn't work that way, even for the faithful, even in the Bible. Today on Insight for Living, Chuck Swindoll opens the Old Testament to the final chapter of Job. In the past few weeks, we've walked a long road with Job, through loss, suffering, through hard-won surrender. And now we arrive finally at his restoration.
24: Please turn with me to the 42nd chapter of Job. And I'll be reading the last eight verses of the book. Please hold your applause. Somebody in the first service wanted to know, do we bury Job today? Job 42, verse 10. The Lord restored the fortunes of Job when he prayed for his friends, and the Lord increased all that Job had twofold. Then all his brothers and all his sisters and all who had known him before came to him. And they ate bread with him in his house, and they consoled him and comforted him for all the adversities that the Lord had brought on him. And each one gave him one piece of money and each a ring of gold. The Lord blessed the latter years, or the latter days of Job, more than his beginnings. And he had 14,000 sheep and 6,000 camels and 1,000 yoke of oxen and 1,000 female donkeys. And he had 7 sons and 3 daughters. He named the first Jemima, the second Keziah, and the third Karen Hapuk. In all the land, no women were found so fair as Job's daughters. And their father gave them inheritance among their brothers. After this, Job lived 140 years and saw his sons and his grandsons 4 generations. And Job died an old man and full of days.
23: 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Chuck titled today's message, "And Job Lived Happily Ever After." Or did he?
24: From our earliest years, we have been fascinated by stories. When we were very young, they were the stories of imagination, a world that seemed larger than life to us. And they all began with the same 4 words, "Once upon a time." It didn't matter what time it was, it just, for us, represented a world of kings and queens and princes and knights and fights and love and war and romance and usually marriage, and of course, they all finished the same way. Same 6 words, "They lived happily ever after." Oh, that were true. We grow up with the same hope deep in our hearts because some of us are sort of like that. We like looking at the brighter side, and so when we build a house, we think it'll be our dream house. And it's not. The roof leaks, or the electrical doesn't work, or the garage door opener doesn't keep working, or. We get a job. It's a new job. And we think this job is going to be the fulfillment of our wildest dreams. And we find we had to bring ourselves with us when we took the new job. And the people we work with are a lot like the people we just left. So that hasn't changed a great deal. Maybe it'll be different when we have our first baby. Remember thinking that? Oh, just wonderful. Then the baby comes. And there are sights and there are sounds and there are smells that were not there before. It just goes on and on. New car. Nothing smells like a new car. It's wonderful. Drive out of the showroom, boom, somebody runs into you and it looks just like the old car that you drove in and traded. Reminds me of a little 4-year-old girl that came into her mother after she had spent the day at day school. And she said, Mama, I just heard the greatest story. She said there was this wonderful, wonderful, wonderful princess. And she fell into a deep trance, and along came a charming prince. And he kissed her, and it brought her back to life. And then, do you know what? And mother said, "Sure, honey, they lived happily ever after." She said, "No, they got married." In childhood innocence, that little 4-year-old put her finger on the truth that a lot of us really don't like to think about all that.

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1: Finished his life, there's murder and hypocrisy and adultery marking his record. And Solomon, his greater son, wiser than anyone who ever lived on this earth and richer than any in his day, dies a polygamist. Saul, born to be a king, dies a suicide. Peter, crucified upside down. John the Baptizer, beheaded. Paul, beheaded after a life of sacrifice and service. And John, exiled to an island in the Aegean. It's not a perfect world. Before we're tempted to lay someone like Job down on a satin pillow and surround him in an unrealistic setting of pristine peace and beauty, we need to remind ourselves he doesn't have that until he goes to heaven. On this earth, no one lives happily ever after. Fulfilled and satisfied? You bet. Challenged and growing and learning, I hope. But happy all the time? Get a life. Not even Job. Before you get to chapter 42, let me have you look at chapter 23 once again. Just one verse. I wonder if Job remembered saying this to his friend Eliphaz while defending himself in his third reply. Job 23, verse 10. Look closely. You'll see it through new eyes now that you see how the story has led to Job's recovery. Back when his body was covered with sores, back when his friends were against him, family had gone away, children had died, he was bankrupt, sitting in a garbage dump at the outskirts of the city, Job still has the temerity to say, he knows the way I take. When he has tried me, I shall come forth as gold. Look at that. The H is capitalized. It's referring to the living God. Job makes three statements of faith, even in the midst of his suffering. One, I know that God knows my situation. He knows the way I take. Second, I believe it is God who is testing me when he has tried me. And third, I believe that after the trials have ended, I will emerge a better man. There'll be gold-like blessings that will come from this affliction. Quite a statement, if you ask me. Realistic, yes, he doesn't deny the trial. But if there's hope there, he knows and he will reward. And that's exactly what we find when we get to the last chapter of Job's life and Job's story. Before I go another step into chapter 42, I want to speak to you going through the fire. Just as we are different in our appearance and in our background and in our levels of maturity and age, so we are different in tests. For all you know, the person sitting close to you is going through one of the deepest times of her life or his life. Or that may be you. Fire's rage. This vile world is no friend to grace. You may have run right up against the toughest test so far that you've ever experienced. My words, I hope, will not have a hollow ring to them when I say to you two words, take hope. This is not the end. He knows the way you take. When he has tried you, you too will come forth as gold. You're being refined. You are being reshaped. For he is the potter and we are the clay. Better times are coming. If not now, and if not on this earth later,

when we stand before him and when we spend our eternity with him, it will be worth it all. Well, Job, dear Job, I find when I get to the 10th verse of this last chapter of his book that it begins to list for me no less than 4 great rewards that came his way. 4 gold-like blessings from the hand of God. And I enumerate them for us so that you might take hope where you find yourself today. Now, your rewards will be different because our trials are different. The blessings that come your way, ultimately, will not be the same as Job's, necessarily. But these are his, and you will have yours. Take heart. The first of the 4 blessings I find in verse 10 and verse 12 of Job 42. Job's possessions are doubled. The Lord restored the fortunes of Job when he prayed for his friends. And the latter part of the verse explains what that means. The Lord increased all that Job had 2-fold. There are times I don't take a verse absolutely literally, but this is one of those I do. I think literally because of what's said in verse 12, everything doubled. Perhaps his land as well as his possessions. Perhaps a larger home was able to be built rather than the one they lived in before. But we are told specifically of the multiplication that occurred over the passing of time with his animals. The Lord blessed the latter days of Job more than his beginning. If you check Job chapter 1, verses 2 and 3, you will read 1/2 these figures. He originally had 7,000 sheep, and he winds up in verse 12, tells us, with 14,000. So his flocks grow as he feeds them and breeds them, so their numbers increase, and there's plenty to eat, and there is plenty of land to graze in, and the sheep grow in number to 14,000. And remember the caravans that Job was a part of in his business? His business doubles. He now doesn't have 3,000 camels, but 6,000 camels. What a sight that must have been, huh? You ever looked at a camel? You looked at one lately? They are weird, weird, weird, weird, weird. They just look funny. We were in Central Florida this week, and we were at a particular place where there happened to have been a mama and a baby camel. And they don't look any better as babies as they do as mamas. And one of them looked at me and went, pfft. And I was just glad I wasn't close. I thought, because I knew this verse was coming, I'd been thinking about it, 6,000 of these things running around. But my, in the days of Job, they were like freight trucks. And they would carry the load in the caravans, and his business is increasing, and he's got 1,000 yoke of oxen to work the fields, and it must have been out of every window of his home he could see the luscious plants and the growth of the crops all around him, and he's got 1,000 female donkeys, so he's got everything twice as much as he had before. Not instantaneously, but over the passing of some years, his possessions grew. There's something here, I think, that's kind of between the lines. The Lord chooses on occasion to bless certain individuals with more than is enough. Well, we must learn in our lives as God's people to let it be. Guard yourself from one of life's ugliest habits, and that is envy. I know the great temptation is to remind the Lord of how faithful you have been when you see a neighbor or maybe a friend whose business grows and yours doesn't, or whose life becomes more prosperous. In fact, to the point of being downright rich. Don't decry that. Don't try to outguess that.
It is unfair, it is unwise to think that every or most every wealthy individual has not earned it well or does not receive it from the hand of God. Some of God's dearest saints are eminently wealthy. Let it be. Let it be. If you are one of them, you hardly need the reminder that you didn't create it yourself. It came because of his grace. And if he chooses not to bless you as he has blessed another, applaud it rather than resent it. Job increases, multiplies enormously. He has come forth as gold, having been tested. Now, there's a second blessing that comes in verse 11. His relatives and friends emerge. Some of you have a sense of humor a little like mine, I'm sorry to say, and you think like I did, where in the world were you guys before he won the lottery here? Someone said, you always know who your friends are when you win the lottery or own a pickup. I think that's a good comment. Job looks up and he's surrounded by all his brothers and, it repeats it, all his sisters. Interesting, they're never mentioned until now. They weren't around when his time was troubled. Or were they? You don't know that, nor do I. But if they were, they said nothing, and their names are never recorded, nor are their words recorded in the first 41 and a half chapters of the book. But now they come, all his brothers, all his sisters, all who had known him before. You know who I would include? Because they're now forgiven, Eliphaz, Bildad, Zophar, and Elihu. Why not? They're not blacklisted, are they, because they didn't do the right thing or say the right thing at a time when they too were confused? They're forgiven. If I read correctly, verses 7 through 10, Job even prays for them, and they're restored. So why not be a part of the family reunion? Notice what these people did when they came. They came to him, and they ate bread with him in his house, and they consoled him, and they comforted him for all the adversities that the Lord had brought on him. What a great family reunion. Remember the days of family reunions? They're kind of scary when you think back on them. They're kind of funny. We had family reunions, not every year, but many years. It got a little weird when Uncle Jake showed up, but until then, it was interesting. I loved Uncle Jake, weighed about 400 pounds and had a rope belt. I used to think that was hilarious. My youngest son still loves to hear stories about Uncle Jake, and he was quite a character. I won't go into Uncle Jake any further. I'll just leave it at that. But we had family reunions. My granddad owned a bay cottage, and that's where we would have our reunion, down south of El Campo near Palacios, and we would all pile into this four-room house. And I remember barbecue cooked in a pit outside. The one doing the cooking would use a mop to smear over the... We weren't too clean in those days as we mopped that, slapped that barbecue sauce. Man, that makes my jaws hurt right now when I think about it. Go to bed at night with the mosquito net over your crib and your beds and just... fun time. I remember hearing my dad, mom laughing in the kitchen as they played 42 with my uncle and aunt. And it, great moments where they talked about fun stuff and life got real simple as you sort of made up your mind about it at a family reunion. Job had a time like that. What stories he must have told him. I love it that they comforted and consoled him. Maybe he had a few scars remaining from the sores. Maybe he could tell him about the night he lost all hope of being able to make it. Those are the kind of stories that make a family reunion deeper and meaningful. And I notice also, as you have, that each one gave him one piece of money and a ring of gold.
Isn't that intriguing? Maybe this was early on and he hadn't yet begun to build back his business, and maybe they wanted to participate in helping him get back on his feet. Remember, he's lost it all. Maybe he had had to take all of the rings he had before and sell them to live on it. And they wanted to be sure he had a few nice things as well. Maybe they were housewarming gifts, welcoming him to a new home that he had just built. And they were all happy for him. Men and women, in a fast-paced world like ours, it's easy to lose your roots. It's easy to live just for yourself. He stays in touch, and they stay in touch with him. They had a lot to talk about. You know who had a lot to talk about? Is Job and his wife. In many a home where physical affliction hits hard, there's a separation that occurs. Distance is built. Some marriages can't make it. And the wife goes one direction and the husband drifts another. You gotta hand it to Job and his wife. They stuck it out.

0: Suffering rarely arrives with easy answers, and Job knew that better than anyone. As we've heard today, Chuck Swindoll reminded us that faith isn't the absence of questions, it's trusting God in the middle of them. Chuck titled today's message, "And Job Lived Happily Ever After." 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I'm referring to Chuck Swindoll's personal memoir called Awakened by Grace. The chapters have been written, the pictures have been selected, and Chuck's memoir is going to be rolling off the printing presses very soon. 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I'm Bill Meyer. 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
6: 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Psalm 139 says you cover our back and our front. We can't hide from your presence. If I ascend into heaven, you are there. If I make my bed in hell, you are there. If I live in the furthest place of the world, your hand shall still lead me and hold me. May we also learn to be loyal to those you've given us to protect and those you've put in our lives to help. Give us your eyes to see them as you see them, and know your ways in dealing with one another so we can become stronger and better and more pleasing to our Heavenly Father, who gave His only Son to show us the way to be faithful and true. In Jesus' name, amen.
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8: Well, hello and welcome to a very special 30 Minutes Together. As we look at the need for God's Word around the world, let me ask you this. How do you hide God's Word in your heart if you've never held it in your hands, right? The admonition in Psalm 119 by the psalmist is what? Is to cherish God's Word, hide it in your heart, he says. But again, we ask today, how do you do that if you've never held it in your hands? And again, we welcome you. My name is Michael Woolworth with Bible League International. I'm joined by my co-host, Andy Earnshaw. And Andy, I know you're familiar with that scripture. We can tell you with confidence in Bible League now in our 88th year of ministry that on average, 9 of 10 new believers in regions of Asia, Africa, the Middle East, and Latin America go without what is so basic to the Christian faith, and that's simply having a Bible. But Andy, welcome to the show today.
9: Yeah, it's a blessing to be here. It's incredible to be talking to people that are passionate about God's Word desire for other people to have God's Word. So happy to be here today.
8: Well, let me play this audio clip from a pastor by the name of Onesimo. He ministers on the continent of Africa, the part of the world where Christianity is growing in the greatest numbers in the world.
10: There is a huge Bible gap here in Zimbabwe. Some churches in the rural areas, you will find that you get to a church where there are about 200 members. And in that church, you only find one person with one Bible. So you can say in that church the ratio is 1 to 200.
8: Well, I assure you he does not exaggerate the truth. Again, in a lot of congregations, Andy, the pastor is the only one to have a Bible. But the other side of this is we've been around the world, Andy. We've seen the reaction of Christians who finally receive a Bible. Our colleague Nick was in the continent of Africa, and he had this to say.
11: When it came time to give out Bibles, the Bible presentation, it is hard to describe the joy. We were with a group of women who were receiving their first Bibles, and they were dancing around the room with crazy excitement over receiving their first Bibles. It was just such a fun time, and it really spoke to their newfound passion for Jesus.
8: Yeah, Andy, you've been around the world. You've seen that reaction. Yeah, yeah. Tell us what you've seen.
9: Yeah, you know, dancing, tears of joy. You know, when people receive God's word, that's what they see it as. They see it as God speaking to them and encouraging them, God's promises. You know, it's incredibly emotional. I remember being in Argentina in a prison with these young guys that were there. The pastor of the church that we were with presented the gospel to them, and they had been going through Project Philip Bible study groups. And when we gave them a Bible of their own, they were just on fire. They were worshiping with all their heart. It's an amazing thing to see.
8: Well, if you love your Bible, if God has used his word to grow you, would you give that privilege to others today? It happens for the princely sum of only $5 a Bible.
12: 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Hi, it's Kevin McCullough with That Kevin Show, and I know you would. 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
8: Well, we are back. It's send Bibles, be a joy maker. That's the theme of our campaign. We want to send Bibles to waiting believers all over the world. You know, that's the commonality of the people we're talking about, Andy. They've come to saving faith. They're in a place, though, where God has them planted, where it's difficult to find a Bible, nearly impossible, but enter this listening family and call by call, click by click. We're getting it done today. I want to take you to the country of Rwanda in Africa. And then, you know, what Andy and I are doing today is simply taking you around the world. I love to say no passport required, no jet lag tomorrow morning, right? But to give you a glimpse into what God is doing in his world through his word, and then invite you to be, in some cases, urge you to be a part of this at $5 a Bible. And again, we're drilling down. It's a need for 500 Bibles here, 300 there, 100 in the next story, Andy, from Rwanda, Africa. This is a part of the world that's known incredible pain and loss. It's the 32nd anniversary of the Hutu-Tutsi conflict that happened spring of, 1994. In the course of about 100 days, Andy, a million people lost their lives, on both sides of the conflict. Our colleague Anton went into that in one of those villages. He said, Michael, he says, all over that country, there's monuments, there's memorials set up. People 32 years later are still mourning the loss of their loved ones. He said, I met up with a woman by the name of Dally, and he said her story is absolutely incredible. She lived with bitter unforgiveness, having lost her dear husband, her son, and about 30 extended family members. But when she came to saving faith and she was able to get a Bible, God did something very special in her life.
13: Estimates about the loss of people in those horrible times range from 500,000 to 1 million over the course of just a couple of days. But yet people like Dali have seen it with their own eyes. Her husband and one of her sons were killed, and she just couldn't forgive those who killed her loved ones. True forgiveness only came when she learned about Christ's work at the cross, about which she was reading in her Bible. So she recalled that Jesus asked his father to forgive those who punished him. And because of Jesus saying those words at the cross, she is now able to forgive those people.
8: Yeah, that's powerful, right? Reading the words of Jesus on the cross saying, Father, forgive them, for they know not what they do, right? That's what brought grace and gumption, if you will, to Dally's life. A woman, again, who lost her husband, her son, about 30 family members in that terrible conflict 32 years later. Andy, Project Philip, we give a name, we give a face to our strategy all over the world, and we mirror it after the evangelist in
9: that's
8: Acts
9: right,
8: 8, right,
9: yeah.
8: who leads leads the Ethiopian eunuch to faith in Christ, as you know from the text. He's there. He's on the scene. He answers this man's questions. He leads him to Christ, right? Baptizes him. And then for Philip, it's off to the next place where God would have him share the good news. That's the work of an evangelist. Let me say this, Dali, in her small village, Andy, of about 300 adults, almost 100 of those have said yes to Jesus, right? They were all invited to this Bible study through Bible League Project Philip, right? And today, a third of the adults in that village now follow him. But talk about why is it so important to have something like Project Philip available? And then talk about somebody like Dali, who's known severe suffering, right? How important it is for her to have a Bible.
9: Yeah, incredibly important. You know, where do we get our encouragement from? Where do we get our hope from? You know, how do we know our Savior better? It's through God's Word. And what's great about Bible League is, you know, we are very careful about how we give out Bibles. We work with people that have said, yes, I want to be like Philip. I want to be an evangelist. And we equip people like that, that God is calling to work. And they start up one-on-one Bible studies. They start up group Bible studies. So people like Dali can come in and receive encouragement and be given a new identity in Christ, really. It's incredibly important because we work through the local church to grow the local church so that they can reach people like Dali. And we see people all the time that have gone through so much suffering. But what they always say when they receive a Bible is that they found hope, that they found encouragement in Christ, that they remember that it's eternal, an eternal view that we need to have rather than just a temporary view.
8: Yeah, amen and amen. 96 people have said yes to the Lord Jesus in that village, again, the country that's known incredible suffering. Hey, God's at work in his world. You know, it's these changes that come, scripture-rooted changes, right, that come to people. Their lives are never the same, and this joy follows when they begin to follow the Lord. So again, be a part of this. A need. We'll round it up. It's 100 Bibles needed there in Rwanda, Africa. It happens at $5 a Bible. And again, you get to be a part of this today.
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8: Well, Michael Woolworth, Andy Earnshaw of Bible League with you today. You know, we're simply taking you around the world, giving you a glimpse into what God is doing in his world through his word and inviting you to be a part of this. We want to go to Venezuela, just outside the capital of Caracas. Andy, it was not too long ago, a couple of powerful earthquakes brought a lot of damage. There have been a lot of people displaced, lots of injuries, lots of deaths, but that's the part of the world that we're talking about. And again, this change that comes to people's lives, it can't be explained any other than the Holy Spirit coming and having his way with people like Nanoska, the former village witch doctor in a village just outside of Caracas, Venezuela. Her life was all about what? Voodoo, black magic, shamanism, all that spiritual darkness. She said, my life was all about evil. She would cast spells even on her own family, right? But she was a pillar in her community. People came to her for spiritual guidance and then, you know, to cast spells on people they hated, right? That was the life of Nanoska. But there was a Christian in her village that invited her to come learn about Jesus through Project Philip, a week-by-week study. It's the basics of Christianity mixed with the Gospel of John in their native language of Spanish. And Nanoska became a believer. We gave her a Bible. Andy, we trained her to share Christ. We do that for about 500 people every day all over the world, right?
9: Yeah, that's right.
8: And today, Nanoska is a born-again believer. One of our partners down there, a man by the name of Jaime, talks about, you know, the type of change that's needed in the lives of people like Nanoska who are enveloped, if you will, by all of that spiritual darkness, right? And he has something very profound to say.
14: To our brothers in the U.S., we appeal to you that the need for a change is through the Word of God. It's not the effort of one man. It's not the effort of a president. It's not the effort of a Congress or a government, but it is a change people who look unto the Word of God for a change lives.
8: Yeah, that's where the change come from, right? It's not somebody in office. It's not a political party. It's the Word of God, Andy. When that gospel is shared and the Holy Spirit works in the life of somebody like Nonoska, big things happen in small villages. And Nonoska has gone on to lead about 100 women to Christ. She's got a great passion to see women come to Jesus, to mature their faith. Andy, that change that comes, it doesn't just happen. It comes through a plan, right? And, you know, at Bible League, we believe firmly every village needs a thriving church to reach people like the former village witch doctor, Nonoska, who's now what? Leading others to Christ. Talk about how important a thriving local church is to the ministry of Bible League.
9: Yeah. Boy, you know, just like scripture is important, where would we be without the church? And we take that for granted sometimes, but, you know, in these areas that are more remote, that are, you know, more highly restricted by the government, the church really needs each other for encouragement. They need to continue to spur each other on and make disciples and baptize others and teach others. And so where do we do that? We do that at the in the church. And sometimes that church looks like, you know, a church building. Sometimes it looks like it's under trees, you know, and it's a gathering of 20, 30 people, but they are learning about who Jesus is. They're learning about what to do to go and reach their community so that they can see that same powerful impact that God has had on their lives and the lives of others.
8: Well, be a part of this today. There's 100 new believers deep in the country of Venezuela. It's through the grace of God, of course, but of course the gumption of this new Christian, a former village witch doctor named Nonoska. Again, be a part of this. It happens at the princely sum of only $5 a Bible.
12: Hi, this is Kevin McCullough with That Kevin Show, and we're partnering with Bible League International to send Bibles to the nations. 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
8: 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W-O-R-D. Andy, we're going around the world again, drilling down the need for 500 Bibles here, 100 there, 50 in this next story. But I want to tell you about a man by the name of Vishnu. What's his story? He's in the country of India, by the way, the land of Gandhi. I can tell you long gone are the days when he promoted a nonviolent Hinduism. There's 26 states within India where there's anti-conversion laws. If you tell somebody what Jesus means to you, they can throw you in jail. I mean, it's that simple, right?
9: Yeah, that's crazy.
8: And people like Vishnu, who's a rickshaw driver, you know, these bicycles where they transport people. That's how he provides for his family of five, right? He's a rickshaw driver. Wow. He's also used that in a very winsome way to be able to share the gospel. A lot of the people that are his passengers, you know, are workers that go from point A to point B. Some of these are tourists, right, that come into India. But some of the people are very receptive to the gospel, right? Yeah. Some have turned him into authorities. He has spent time in jail, falsely accused of forcibly converting Hindus to Christianity, again, within the walls of India and the state that he lives in. That is a crime. But again, a lot of these people have said yes to Jesus. And so we're excited about that. You and I are excited about church growth, Andy, but there are forces at work around the world, especially in the country of India, where they are fiercely opposed to the gospel, and Christians, they pay a price.
14: One of our church planter, he told me like this, in his village, you will see the signboards. Christian missionaries are prohibited in the village. If anyone tries to do it, they will attack them mercilessly. And I believe the reason behind all this is the growth of the church. People are responding to the gospel and are joining the church. Church is growing in India amidst of the severe persecutions.
8: Yeah, in the midst of Christians being thrown in jail, attacked, some have even been killed, Andy. There's no exaggeration in reporting that. But the gospel's going forth. That's our colleague Sabish on the ground who's saying what? In the midst of all of this, the church is advancing. To God be the glory for that. So I thank him today. I thank God that he has a church in a place like India. But Andy, talk about how important it is when you're a Christian persecuted for your faith. How important is it to have a Bible, to be able to open it, to be reminded from precious scriptures that God knows you intimately, and then you find that gumption, if you will, to be able to move forward in life. How important is a Bible to a persecuted believer?
9: Yeah, we talk often to people that have been severely injured, thrown into prison, sometimes for years just for having a Bible. And Psalm 119 verse 50 says, "My comfort in my suffering is this, your promise preserves my life." I think about how much encouragement we get from God's word, how much strength we get from God's word. And it's not just words on a page, it's God's word to us. And God lights that up in the hearts of believers, and even the most abused people that have been stabbed got up, planted more churches, led more Bible studies, got thrown off a roof, started doing it again. And people like that are continuing on in a strong way. And they are encouraged when they receive Bibles from Bible League. So it's an amazing thing to see that happen.
8: Well, the ministry of Vishnu is Rickshaw Cartwright. He's seen 50 families say yes to Jesus. And so we want to not allow that plea for Bibles to fall on deaf ears today. It takes $5 to send a Bible. Please experience the joy of putting God's word into the empty waiting hands of believers all over the world. And that includes India.
12: If you could impact the world for Christ right now, would you? 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
8: Michael Woolworth, Andy Earnshaw of Bible League International. The campaign is called Send Bibles, Be a Joy Maker. Again, this is scripture-rooted joy, Andy. It's what the Holy Spirit promises when he comes and it completely changes a life. And again, that joy of following Jesus follows. We get to be a part of that. I think of the story of Vishnu that we still, you know, we just shared, all that he's gone through. You know, what we're asking these listeners to do, Andy, is no less important than what people like Vishnu, a hero of the faith, I call him, right? Is doing on the front line. So be a part of this again at the princely sum of only $5 a Bible. I want to take you to the Middle East, share a story about Bible-based literacy. In places where we find illiteracy to be quite high, Andy, even in Muslim cultures where women are often denied an education, that means what? They can't read a recipe. They can't read a government form. That was the story of Nora there in the Middle East, a woman who's known incredible tragedy. There were radicals that murdered her husband because they fiercely opposed the gospel. They came back not long after that, destroyed her house, burned it down, right? Nearly killed Israeli Nora and her four daughters, the youngest of which, about 4 years of age, maimed for life with very serious burns all over her body. But Nora is one of these women that was introduced to the hope of the gospel when she went through this literacy program from Bible League. There were two Christian women in that part of the world pouring themselves into her. They gave her the gift of literacy. She began to learn to read and write in Arabic, but she also gained a spiritual literacy. She left Sunni Islam. She became a believer. She's been trained to share Christ with others. Andy, she's gone on to lead 100 Arabic-speaking women in that part of the world. And again, Bible League, in a very winsome way, is able to, again, kind of keep a finger on the pulse of what's happening in the world and bring programs like Bible-based literacy. Talk about how important it is in our strategy to reach the unreached, if you will, to give the gift of literacy and then to introduce them to the hope of the gospel.
9: Yeah, it's incredible to see people that have not been given the opportunity for education, reading their own language, and not just that, receiving, like you said, a spiritual, spiritualized to see what God is doing. And this is a way for the church to step up and to help people become educated while also teaching them and walking in relationship together with them. And so it's mentorship. It's an activity that the church can fly under the radar with and still reach people with the gospel. And people come out the other side knowing how to read and are more equipped to live this life and to get ready for the next one as well.
8: Yeah, be a part of this today. There's 100 Arabic-speaking families in the Middle East not praying for our pity or for our protections today. What are they praying for? It's the precious Word of God in the Arabic language God has implanted where they simply cannot access a Christian bookstore, no discount retailer offering Bibles, no Amazon.com to drop a box of Bibles into their village. But that's where this listening family comes in for the princely sum of only $5 a Bible. Andy, as we wrap up, I want to share this audio clip from Inga. She is in Europe, and she has something very, very profound to say.
15: Such a privilege and honor to know the Lord, and the Lord have chosen us to have time and to serve and to work with. We know how Bible value to us, because that's how we grow, because that's our spiritual food. Without a Bible, like without food.
8: Yeah, Andy, if we're talking about human hunger today, you know, what can we say? If you don't eat food, what happens? Eventually you starve to death, right? And for believers who need the Word of God to grow and to mature as believers, right? To go without that means what? In a way, you're spiritually malnourished, right? You're crying out for the food, the spiritual nourishment of the Word of God today. Andy, for Christians all over the world, whether that's in the Middle East or the bush of Africa or somewhere outside of Caracas, Venezuela, the places we've talked about today, Andy, how important is it for believers to have a Bible to grow in grace and understand God's will for their lives?
9: You know, in the United States, we have Bibles all over the place. You know, we have multiples sitting on our shelves. And in some areas around the world, they're using one Bible for an entire village sometimes. They have to cut it up, pass it out, and share it like that. And when people receive a Bible for their own, they're receiving a gift that isn't just a book, but it's God's word given to them. And through that, they are encouraged and they grow in their faith and in their community and reach others with the word of God. And listeners are a part of that. They are blessing others when they give $5. That can help an individual or an entire family or even a community.
8: Well, be a part of this today. Andy, thanks for being a great co-host for this fast-paced 30 minutes, right? 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
24: Welcome to another edition of Discovering the Jewish Jesus. I'm your host, Dustin Roberts, and for the next 25 minutes, Rabbi Schneider is going to continue his study on prayers that resonate with God.

0: There's a famous saying, and it goes like this. Folks are about as content as they make up their minds to be. Well, today we're going to discover the dangers of holding on to our preconceived notions that we've made up or decided in our minds. This message, it's a study on the life of Jacob from the book of Genesis. And we're going to see how God changed this master manipulator into a man who sought the loving kindness of not only the Lord, but of his brother Esau too. Now here's Rabbi Schneider.
1: We're looking in Scripture at the prayers of the patriarchs right now, and we're seeing what they prayed and seeing how God responded. And this gives us great confidence, because when we see the prayers of the writers of Scripture and how their prayers moved God's heart and how God answered those prayers, it gives us greater confidence to know when we're praying similar type of prayers, the Lord is both hearing and answering these prayers when we're praying from the heart, beloved, in the Spirit of God. This series, once again called Prayers That Resonate with God, it's really taken from the concept that we read about in the book of 1 John chapter 5, verse 14. Hear what John said there. He said, "This is the confidence that we have, that if we ask him anything according to his will, he hears us, and the prayers that we ask, he's granted." And so when we're asking God for the things that he desires for us, we can be assured, beloved, that he is going to answer those prayers. Jesus said, "You have not because you ask not." There's a balance between praying and asking for something, and then also taking faith a step further by confessing those things that we're asking for. And sometimes we can make the mistake of just presuming upon God, just declaring things that we say we're possessing without asking him first. This can be presumption, because Jesus said, "Blessed are the poor in spirit, for theirs is the kingdom of God." We have to start out in a posture of humility. We have to start out asking. Jesus said, "Ask and you shall receive." Jesus said, "You have not because you haven't asked." He said, "Ask me that your joy might be made full." But once we ask and we know that we've asked him according to his will, then God wants us to take that next step of faith and confess that we have those things that we've asked for, and we thank him that we are in possession of those things. You see, Jesus said, if we ask the Lord for something, get it now, believing that we have received it, believing that we have it, then the things that we asked for, he said, we can be assured that we'll have. And so it's important that when we're asking the Father something that is according to his will, it's important then to recognize that we need to take the next step of faith and believe that he's answered the prayer and that we have it. Once again, Jesus said, anything that we ask for in prayer, believing that we've received it, we can be assured that we have received the thing that we've asked for when it's according to his will. And how do we receive it, beloved? We receive it first in the Spirit. See, the Bible says, "Eye is not seen, and ear is not heard, and never has it even entered into the heart of man the things that God has prepared for those that love him." He said, but these things are revealed to us, given to us by the Spirit. And so when we ask for something in prayer, knowing that we've prayed in God's will, now we need to believe that we've received it. And the place that we receive it first, beloved, get it, is in the Spirit. And once you know that you have it in your spirit and declare it by faith and stand in it by faith, what's going to happen is it's only a matter of time before what you've received in the Spirit materializes in your outer world. But first we need to be convinced, beloved, that we've received it in the Spirit. Hold to that we've received it. And as we do, we're going to see God is going to manifest it in our life and in the material world. And so let's look at those things that we can have confidence in that we've received. I'm moving on to the next prayer that I want to examine from the book of Genesis. Hear the word of God as I read now Genesis chapter 32, verse number 9 through 12. We're focusing on the need to pray for and to believe God for deliverance. Hear God's word. Jacob said, "O God of Abraham and God of my father Isaac, O Lord who said to me, 'Return to your country and to your relatives, and I will prosper you,' I am unworthy of all the loving kindness and of all the faithfulness which you have shown to me, your servant. For with my staff only I crossed this Jordan, and now I've become two companies, And then he prayed, deliver me, I pray, from the hand of my brother, from the hand of Esau, for I fear him. And he will come and attack me and the mothers with the children. For you said, I will surely prosper you and make your descendants as the sand of the sea, which is too great to be numbered. This is an awesome prayer. Let's take it apart and know how much God not only loves us, but, beloved one, how he relates to us as human beings. You know, Jesus himself was God clothed in humanity. And the Bible says that Jesus is able to empathize with us in everything that we go through in life because he himself lived life as a man. He himself took the same journey that we're taking, walking through this world, having to put shoes on his feet every day, having to eat food to sustain himself. So Jesus understands as human beings our needs. And so I want you to know that God, he understands your needs. And he wants to minister to you and help you and supply all your needs.

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1: Abraham has come upon you. He's saying, "Oh Lord, who said to me, return to your country and to your relatives and I will prosper you." Notice here that God loved Jacob and God said to Jacob, "I'm going to prosper you." Listen to this again. He said, "Return to your country and to your relatives," the Lord is saying to Jacob, "and I will prosper you." Do you know, when all we hear about is prosperity and we're not hearing about sin and we're not hearing about repentance, we're not hearing the full gospel. We're not hearing the true gospel, because the true gospel begins with repentance. John the Baptist, who was the forerunner to the true gospel, said, "Repent, for the kingdom of God is at hand." Jesus said when he began his ministry, "Repent, for the kingdom of God is at hand." Repent means to turn away from ourselves, to turn away from living selfishly, to turn away from living without moral boundaries, to turn away from the ego, and to pick up our cross and to seek him first and to do his will first. That's what repentance means. The true gospel begins with repentance. And without it, it's not the gospel. But I want you to know, beloved ones, God also desires to prosper you. And some people have rejected the prosperity gospel because of some of what they consider to be the extremes at times. But I want you to know, beloved, even though any truth taken to the extreme becomes heresy, let's not throw out the baby with the bathwater. God desires to prosper you. Jesus said, "I have come to give life and to give it more abundantly." And John wrote in his letter, "Beloved, above all things, I pray that you prosper and be in good health, even as your soul prospers." I want you to know God wants to bless you. God wants to prosper you. You don't have to be afraid or ashamed of asking God to bless you and to prosper you. God wants to give you increase. God wants you not just to have enough. God wants you to have enough to give other people. God wants you to walk in blessing. He wants you to be a sign and a wonder. Jesus anointed with the oil of gladness. And Jacob, who's one of the patriarchs of our faith, right, through whom Jesus came, Jacob walked, beloved, in prosperity. Listen again. He said, "Oh God, you're the one that told me to return to my country and to my relatives and that you would prosper me." And so I want you to, first of all, know that you can ask God to bless you. You can ask God to prosper you. God desires, beloved, to bless his children. If you have children today and you're a healthy adult, you know that you want to bless your children. You want to see them have the desires of their heart. You want to give them good gifts. God wants that for you even more so. Jesus said, "If you, being evil, know how to give good gifts to your children," he said, "how much more does the Heavenly Father give good gifts to those that ask?" So let's understand right now, we can ask God to bless us. Jesus taught it, Jacob modeled it, and John taught it when he said, "Above all else, I pray that you prosper and be in good health, even as your soul prospers." So let's just pray together. Father God, I want to thank you that you love me. Father God, I want to thank you that you blessed me in Jesus. Father, thank you that you're my Father and that I'm your child. Father, thank you for forgiving me through Jesus. You said to me, if you gave me your only Son, that you would also freely with him give me all things. And so, Father God, I thank you now. And I ask you to bless me and to prosper me just like you did Jacob and just like Jesus taught and just like John prayed. Amen.
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1: So let's continue on. Genesis chapter 32. In verse 10, he says this, I am unworthy of all the loving kindness and of all the faithfulness which you have shown your servant. Notice here that Jacob is experiencing loving kindness and faithfulness from God. I talked about this in an earlier broadcast, but you know what? You can thank God and ask him for loving kindness and faithfulness. He's faithful to you, but you know what? We want to depend on him for that, not just assume it. He is faithful. Even when we're faithless, but God doesn't want us to presume. He wants us to ask, beloved, and then confess in confidence. Let's continue on. He said, you have shown me your servant. And he said, when I crossed the Jordan, he said, I only had my staff with me. So what Jacob is saying here is that when he left to follow the Lord, he had nothing. But how God blessed him and multiplied him and how he became so rich in the Lord. Just from following God. So he's remembering all that God had done for him. But now he's in a place in his journey, beloved ones, as we continue, that he really needs assurance because he's afraid. And he prays to God about his fear. He's afraid of being attacked by his brother Esau. And so he's coming to God now, pouring out his heart to God in prayer. Number one, listen, being honest with God about his fear, talking to God about his fear. Isn't that a beautiful thing? That Jacob had the type of relationship with God that he could talk to God about his fear just as he would talk about his fear to a friend. And after telling God that he's afraid, knowing God is merciful to him, knowing that his God is a gentle God, knowing that his father loved him, he then asked for provision and protection and deliverance from Esau. Let's listen once again. He says here, I am unworthy of all the loving kindness and of all the faithfulness which you have shown to your servant. For with my staff only I crossed this Jordan, and now I've become two companies. In other words, he's talking about how big he had become. He'd been multiplied so much in the Lord, such favor, such abundance, such blessing on him. But now he prayed this in verse 11. He said, deliver me, I pray, from the hand of my brother, from the hand of Esau, for I fear him. That he will come and attack me and the mothers with the children. For you said, and he's reminding God, I will surely prosper you and make your descendants as the sand of the sea, which is too great to be numbered. So think about what's happening here. Jacob is comfortable enough with God. He's intimate enough with God that he knows God, listen now, as an intimate friend. As the lover of his soul, that he could cast his burden upon the Lord, that he could cast his burden upon his father. Just like John at the Passover Seder in the Gospel of John, we read how John the Apostle, the one he described as the one whom Jesus loved, how John leaned his head on Jesus's bosom. Think about how close and how safe John must have felt in his relationship with Jesus to lean his head on Jesus' bosom. Think about that. And in the same way, God wants you to know that he loves you. And he wants you to feel just as intimate with him as Jacob does here in the book of Genesis. And as John did, leaning his head on Jesus' bosom at the Last Supper. You can share your heart with God. You can tell him when you're afraid. Talk to him about what you're worried about. But don't just leave it there. Ask him for protection. And then be confident, beloved, that he's going to protect you, that his goodness goes with you, that he's a shield of protection around you, and that he's going to keep you safe to the end of your life. Jacob, after he shares with the father that he's afraid, the next thing that Jacob does is he said, Lord, deliver me from Esau, for I'm afraid that he's going to attack me. And so I want you to know, maybe there's something in your life that you feel you need deliverance from. I want you to know that Jesus is a delivering God. That even as Father God broke in to deliver the children of Israel out of Egypt, Even as Jesus came to set the captives free, to bring deliverance to the captives, I want you to know that our God is still a wonderful, miracle-working God today who grants deliverance. Maybe you can think of a time in your life or times in your life where you've already seen God deliver you. I think of all the times in my life where the Father has delivered me. He saved me from going dangerous places that I shouldn't have gone, from making decisions which would have been disastrous, and from rescuing me and protecting me from demonic attack, which sometimes even manifested through human beings. He's real, beloved. And you know what? He wants to be individually your God. In other words, he doesn't want you just to know him as the one that delivered Jacob from Esau, like we read about today. He wants you to know him individually and personally as the God that's delivering and will deliver you. So we're going to get down on our knees right now. If there's something in your life that you need deliverance from, maybe you're going through a health crisis. Maybe you're in the midst of a legal battle. Maybe you're in the midst, beloved, of something going on at work that you feel is unjust. Whatever it is, a relational issue, a financial issue, let's ask God to be our deliverer. First of all, let's confess to him our need, and let's humble ourselves before him and confess to him any sin that we might have done that has put us in the situation. Then let's ask him for forgiveness and for deliverance. I'm going to ask you to repeat after me, because the goal of my message is to bring you to God. Father God, thank you that you love me. And I come to you today thanking you for who you are to me, that you're the God of love and the God of forgiveness. And I ask you now to forgive me for my sin, to cleanse me and forgive me of my pride, for any sin that I might have done that has put me today in this predicament. Thank you, Jesus, that through your blood, I become white as snow. And now I ask you to deliver me today, even as you delivered Jacob from his brother. Father, I ask you to deliver me today. And now I just want you to tell him, beloved one, what it is that you're asking him to deliver you from. Father God, I want to thank you today that you're alive today and that you're here with me today, that you are the delivering God. I want to thank you for your faithfulness to me. I want to thank you that you're my triumphant God. I want to thank you, Father, that your banner over me is love, that you are Yahweh Nisi. I want to thank you, Father God, that I am more than a conqueror through all these things, that neither death nor life, things past, things present, or things to come can ever separate me from the love of God. I want to thank you today, Father God, that you are my deliverer. You are a great God. I praise you today, Yahweh, and I want to say, Jesus, that I love you. You are my king, and by your grace, I'll be faithful to you for the rest of my life. Hail, King Jesus. In order to experience the weight of God's supernatural glory on our shoulders, upon our lives, we must walk in the clean fear of the Lord. We oftentimes don't hear about this much in the church. People are afraid to talk about the fear of the Lord. But the fear of the Lord is clean, and it's the beginning of wisdom. In fact, in the book of Deuteronomy, chapter 14, verse 23, when it comes to tithing, the Lord said, "Tithe unto me that you might learn to fear me." I want to encourage you, as I encourage myself, to honor the Lord with your finances. I honor the Lord with my finances for many reasons. One of them is because I want to fear the Lord. Beloved, God's a rewarder of those that diligently seek him. If God's using this ministry to bless you, I encourage you to honor him with your finances through DJJ. And now, Dustin, could you tell our brothers and sisters in Christ about how they can give?
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1: 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This blessing should touch our hearts because it's so personal. Father God wants to intimately bless you. So receive His blessing into your life today with gladness and an open heart.

0: The Lord bless you and keep you. The Lord make his face shine on you and be gracious to you. The Lord lift you up with his countenance. And the Lord give you, beloved one, his peace. God bless you and shalom.
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0: Shalom, beloved. I'm Rabbi Schneider. Chag Sameach, Happy Sukkot, the Feast of Tabernacles. This is a very important time of year to celebrate all that God has done for us. 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
5: So there are storms that we don't see coming, and I think the only way we get through that is with prayer and with inviting God's presence into the mix.
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5: Because there's not an easy answer. You can't say, why did he cheat? Why did our child have to die? Why did we have 3 years of separation and hatred? We don't have easy answers for that. But when we have, over and over again, as I interviewed people, the thing that got them through those storms, those rocky times, was the comfort of God's presence. Mm. And, you know, we see that again and again in Scripture. Joseph getting thrown into the cistern and then tossed into prison. And over again, you read in his story, the guy who had the worst betrayals, and God was with him.
6: Hear more from Jody at FamilyMinute.org.
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15: Welcome back. It's That Kevin Show, thatkevinshow.com for all things related, and we want you to know that your dollars right now, every gift given towards getting Bibles into the hands of people that need them, every single gift, every single Bible is going to be doubled if you give it this hour. So now's not the time to wait and deliberate. Now's the time to give and activate the maximum good that can be done. Michael Woolworth is back with us. And Michael, the truth is, you look at some of the places on earth and you go, it's really hard to see Christianity ever growing there. And I don't know of a harder place than the Middle East. The Middle East, at times can just seem very, very spiritually dark.
16: Yeah. And as we take you to the Middle East, let me say thanks to Anthony of Sun City West, Arizona. He said, I'm in at 20 Bibles. Mabel of Brooklyn, New York said, Kevin, Michael, count me in at 10 Bibles. And then Robert of Peoria, Arizona said, I'm in a gift of 30 Bibles today. And Kevin, we're closing in on 2,000 Bibles. That's really the next hurdle we need to clear en route to, again, just north of 10,000 believers that we know by name at Bible League. We want to provide them with the precious Word of God. Again, it happens with every call and with every click today. You know, Kevin, as I come to the Middle East, you know, I've been there quite a few times. I don't pretend to be, a political scientist who understands all the geopolitical issues that face that part of the world. I know there's been, thousands of years of conflict. There's been pain, suffering, loss so much that's really unsettled there. I know our eyes are on that part of the world with the country of Iran right now. But my colleague is on, talks about what Christians are up against. You know, when you leave the grips of Sunni Islam, you become a believer, you really have a target on your back. You will often be labeled an infidel, hated simply because you believe Jesus is the way, the truth, and the life. And he said, my colleague is on, says, you know, Christians hear things that you and I can only fear hearing, but they're hearing these in the Middle East.
17: He was in Syria, and his Muslim background, they start coming to the church, and all of these families, they are baptized, father, mother, and three sons. They are converted, and they are baptized to obedience the word. It's became very hard to them to attend the church, because many people came to them and threatened, if you go to church again, we will kill you. If you said I'm Christian, we will kill you.
16: Wow. Yeah, Syrian refugees, Kevin. These people had left a refugee camp there, had acclimated to the community. There was a small church that helped lead them to Christ, is helping them become part of the community there where they're at. But again, Yazan says that they're hearing things that most of us can only fear or dream about, right? If you continue to identify as a believer, we will kill you. Again, that's what Christians are up against. And then he has another clip here, if you want to share this, talking about a pastor who in broad daylight was kidnapped, held ransom, tortured, again, simply because he bears the name of Jesus.
17: I met a pastor. He was kidnapped and threatened to be killed. His freedom was as easy as for him not to confess that he's follow Christ. Of course, he's choose not to, and he was abused as a result. This is what happened through the last 6, 7, 8 years in the region. Mm.
16: Yeah, Christians, again, being held for ransom when that couldn't be paid. He didn't give all the details there, Kevin, but, you know, the deacon that was with him, they actually murdered the deacon. They held this man ransom. When they found out the ransom couldn't be paid, they eventually let this pastor go. But again, this is what Christians are up against. But as Yazan said, this pastor was not an issue. He was willing to suffer. He would not betray his Lord. And because of this, again, he's paid this incredible price. Christians are willing to take to heart the words of Jesus in Matthew 5. He says, I tell you, love your enemies, pray for those who persecute you. And a couple of those praying for Bibles right now that are part of this pastor's congregation. Yusef is in his 30s, was beaten by Sunni Muslim extremists after coming to Christ by that pastor. He's married to Miriam. They have two children. They are praying for an Arabic language Bible to lead their family in the ways of the Lord. Khalil is a bivocational pastor. He's a store owner. A lot of these pastors their congregations can't support them. So they'll be employees. They might own a business. Khalil has a business selling coffee, tea, and produce there in the Middle East. He has a church of about 200 people. Most recently, Kevin was leading a Bible study from Bible League in the Arabic language. He's seen 40 Sunni Muslims become believers praying for Bibles in the Arabic language. And as I said before, I don't come with all the issues to the geopolitical issues that face that part of the world. But as we see the hope of the gospel applied to even difficult places like the Middle East, Kevin, we see lives truly transformed by the gospel.
15: And it's something that we want to be part of, friends. If the Lord is already working in that way, in that region, and you can, I keep using this expression, but if you can throw gas on the fire, why wouldn't you? Why wouldn't you want to accelerate what God is doing, be in alignment with where he's already at work, and just give everything you can to see that grow and to multiply? And that's what a Bible given to these people in these situations will actually accomplish. And you've got, you know, just in that situation, you've got people praying for Arabic Bibles. Well, the Bible League can produce them. The Bible League can get them to them. And the Bible League can supply them in a place that's otherwise very hard for them to get their hands on them at all. 1-800-937-9673. 1-800-937-9673. You can also give online at thatkevinshow.com. thatkevinshow.com. Click the banner at the top of the page. But, either way, you give online or make the phone call. Shouldn't take more than about a couple of minutes. And then, if you do it right now, that match is in effect. We, every Bible that's committed to this hour on, by phone or by, online, will be doubled Bible for Bible, and we need your help to maximize the good that can bring about. 1-800-937-9673. And Michael, you mentioned having been there, in the Middle East several times. We know this from watching the stuff on our television set. It's a tumultuous time, and people have to be asking the big questions. Who is God? Why did he make me? Why am I here? What is my purpose in being here? And nothing else answers those questions better than God's word.
16: Well, you know, I was with a pastor for a couple of weeks. You know, he took me around. We visited with, I call them heroes of the faith. These were evangelists. They were pastors. Some of these had actually relocated to where we were from different countries there in the Middle East, specifically to see, again, the gospel reaching people, and then to see them discipled in the faith. You know, I said, I'm getting ready to go back to the States. I said, what is it here? We see the gospel going forth. What is it? He said, Michael, he said, Christians here, they take it personally. They lived so many years of their life in the grip of spiritual darkness. You know, in their scheme of things, Allah only demanded. But as they look at the hope of the gospel, they see Jesus laying down his life for his own. He said, it's like the spoils of the war when a general will go back into his country, you know, the big city where he's come from, right? With the spoils of war. The people will cheer for him. He said, what it is over here, the spoils of war, it's what? It's souls. It's precious souls who have been rescued from the grips of false religion, brought into the kingdom of light. And he said, we get to be a part of that. He said, the Christians in your part of the world, Michael, they get to be a part of this. And I said, you don't look at this like the fat and sassy church in America. He said, no. He said, you've been given something very special there, and that is a disposable income. He said after you pay your bills in America, a lot of Christians have the ability to spend it, to save it, or invest it in kingdom purposes. And Kevin, with tears in his eyes, he expressed how appreciative he was of all the gifts that have been given over the years, right? And he said, the Christians we're talking about, they're not praying for our pity or for our protections. They're praying for what? The precious word of God.
15: 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So it's vital that you go and participate and act on this now. If it's easier to remember, just use this acrostic 1-800-YES-WORD. 1-800-YES-WORD will dial the same numbers for you as 1-800-937-9673. But if you do that this hour, in the next few minutes, because the hour is getting shorter as we go along, you will have your gift doubled, Bible for Bible. The exact number of Bibles you're sending, someone will send to match you, and we are grateful for that generosity. 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
21: You know, Ronald Reagan believed self-government required something that government could never replace, responsibility in the hands of the people. In his 1981 inaugural address, Reagan warned against the idea that America had become too complicated to be governed by its citizens. Reagan asked, "If no one among us is capable of governing himself, then who among us has the capacity to govern someone else?" For Reagan, limited government was not about having no government. It was about remembering where responsibility begins, with individuals, families, communities, and the people themselves. Because when government assumes every responsibility, citizens gradually surrender their own. Self-government asks more of us than dependence ever will. And freedom requires a people willing to govern themselves before asking government to do it for them.
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15: 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Whatever you decide to do, it will just take you a couple of minutes. You can give a gift to Bible League and be on your way. But why would you want to do that? Some of you are brand new to the show. In fact, here at the beginning of September, we're adding 12 new stations that are just coming on for the first time. And you're probably going, why are you doing this, Kev? What are you giving Bibles to people for? Well, the reason is because every single person that will receive one desperately wants one and cannot get one in their region of the world, in their dialect, in their language, in their hands, to put into their minds and hearts. And that's been the goal of Bible League International for about 89 years. Michael Woolworth is back with me. He is from Bible League. And Michael, Bible League's been doing this, you know, a second and a half. And they have figured out that over the course of those nearly 90 years, every Bible that goes out has had this kind of miraculous impact where it causes 12 more people to want to know more about who God is and who Jesus is. So every time you send a Bible, you end up needing 12 more Bibles eventually for that region. But that's the kind of problem that we want to have.
16: Yeah, you know, again, we can say with confidence after almost nine decades in ministry that every Bible, when it reaches, you know, the empty waiting hands of a believer that we know at Bible League, right? We know that person by name. They've come through our Bible study. They said, I want to follow Jesus. They're on fire for him. And very quickly, they impact about a dozen people, again, for the cause of the gospel. They may say to somebody, I've got a Bible. Let's read this together, right? They may introduce somebody to the hope of the gospel. But again, with confidence, Kevin, we can say that a dozen people impacted with every Bible that is sent today. So let that be an incentive. If you can find a better kingdom investment, go chase that, will you? But if you find this to be attractive, would you be a part of this? You know, we've said together that Kevin Show and Bible League, we want to bless just north of 10,000 waiting believers that we know by name at Bible League. We got a little bit of a jump on this during the month of July. We took care of almost 2,000. We've got the remaining eight to take care of. And again, it happens at $5 a Bible. A Bible for Bible match means what? Everything will be doubled during this segment, Kevin. So again, 12 Bibles will impact. The impact is about a dozen Bibles, a dozen people impacted with every Bible that hits empty.
15: That's 144 people if we give 12 Bibles this segment. So just imagine, friends, the impact. You keep multiplying that. Can you do a $60 gift, which would be 12 Bibles, all on your own? If you give that right now at 1-800-937-9673, 1-800-YES-WORD, 1-800-937-9673, you're going to impact more than 100 people for the cause of the gospel, which is an amazing thing. It's the best return on investment I've ever seen in terms of spiritual investment.
16: Well, you know, and listeners, you deserve to know that, you know, Bible League is aiming in the right direction, if you will, right? Kevin, we joined a coalition a couple of years ago. Bible League was one of the founding members of what is called the Bible Access List. In fact, we want to make it available for free of charge to anybody who would take a few moments to look at this. BibleLeague.org/BAL, which stand for what? The Bible Access List. Now, listen, we've always known that people everywhere need God's word. What the Bible Access List does, one, is confirms that gut feeling that we've had for many, many years, right? It shows just how big the need is. You know, 2 years ago when we entered into this coalition, Kevin, we found out about 100 million Christians around the world lack access to the Bible. In the 2 years since we've been a part of this coalition, we've seen an increase of 20%. We can tell you now with confidence, 120 million Christians around the world lack access to the Bible. So the coalition is, it's agencies that you would recognize, right? Open Doors, Biblica, Voice of the Martyrs, One Hope, right? We came together, we studied 88 countries, and we found out what? That Bible League serves in 24 of the 25 top countries that have shortages of Bible. So you talk about providence, right? We ask ourselves, are we aiming in the right direction? First, let me address restrictions. Restrictions are based on where Bible access is blocked by law, by religious extremists that do everything they can to try to stop the spread of the gospel. There's criminals, poverty, remoteness, a lot of other factors. But Kevin, the top four most restricted places in the world to find a Bible, number four is North Korea, three is Yemen, two is Afghanistan. Number one, the most restricted place on the face of the earth belongs to Somalia. That is the most restricted, right? My colleague Toby talks about, again, what Christians are up against in places where they live remotely, where they're up against laws that do not favor the Christian community, where there's a religious extremist that push back on the spread of the gospel. This is Toby, and he is on the continent of Africa.
5: These men and women go through a lot to ensure that the gospel is being shared and people are being reached. In the past, experienced a lot of shipment delays due to some countries that intentionally frustrate scriptures getting in. And we covet your prayers for that.
15: Covets our prayers for that.
16: Covets our prayers because, again, this is what we're called to do. We need to work through all the challenges. You know, Kevin, gone are the days where you'd print a Bible here in the States, you'd stick it in a warehouse, eventually put it on a ship and pray it gets through port somewhere, in about 6 months' time. What we do now is we work with printers around the world where it's safe to do so, where it makes sense to do so. And then as we meet financial constraints like the one before us to fund 10,000 Bibles, we're able to say what? Fire up the presses. We need Bibles in the Mandarin language. We need them in Arabic in the Middle East. We need them in Quechua. down in South America. And so, again, it's no exaggeration that there's all these forces. Listen, you and I are excited about church growth and the need for Bibles, but I assure you there are forces at work that are not excited about that. But, you know, Rob Bullock, my colleague at Bible, he met with a number of our leaders in the country of Greece. He came back. I said, Rob, talk about the shortage of Bibles. What are our partners in the field saying? Are they saying, sort of hold up a little bit? He said, Michael, just the converse. He said, we're hearing what? If we had double the amount of Bibles, we'd put them into empty waiting hands today.
6: Yeah, Michael, one of the things that really became clear to us was just how huge the opportunity is that God's given us right now to get his word into more people's hands and hearts. And that Toby, who works with our teams in Southern Africa, was telling us that again and again, he's having to tell the partners, slow down. Pace yourself on how you're doing the programs, because we can't get you the materials quickly enough to meet the need that you're seeing. And some of the other peers of his from South Asia and from East Africa nodded and said, yes, we're having this exact same challenge of we can't get materials quickly enough. We can't get enough Bibles. We can't get enough Bible study booklets to meet the need and the demand that's there in our countries. With just the staff and the teams that we have today, we could do twice as many Bibles, twice as much material, maybe three times. And the others all agreed, yes, this is what we're seeing in country after country all around the world.
16: So as we studied, the shortages of Bibles, places where there's Christians who have come to saving faith, they're saying, what, I'm ready for a Bible, right? Here's that top five, Kevin. Five is China, four is India, three is Ethiopia, two is Nigeria, and topping the list is the Democratic Republic of the Congo there on the continent of Africa, which, by the way, is where Christianity is growing in the greatest numbers. So all of those have more than 10 million people waiting for Bibles. Kevin, their hearts are full, their hands are empty, and that's why we've come together to meet the needs of waiting believers. Listen, there's a myth. Bibles are available everywhere. This Bible access list tells us what. That is not true. We tend to think smartphone technology, that's the answer to all this. Well, that's not available everywhere, right? There's security, there's privacy concerns, and then we say, okay, it's accessible to everybody. That's not true. There's severe penalties. There are places where if they find you with the Bible, they can throw you in jail. But again, praise God, the Bible Access List, this collaboration between Bible League and other notable Bible agencies, again, tells us that our gut feeling has not been, by chance. Providence is mixed in there. And again, Bible League is serving in 24 of the top 25 countries where there's shortages. Believers today not asking for our pity or for our protection, but for what? The precious word of God today.
15: Yeah, it's really incredible. 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
12: News this hour from Town Hall, I'm Mary Rose. The fight over non-citizen voting just moved at the high court. Willie Nelson has the details.
13: The Supreme Court has cleared the Trump administration to use a federal citizenship check system on voter rolls ahead of November. The saved database was blocked by a lower court. The justices paused that order, a temporary win for President Trump's push to stop non-citizen voting. States can use a tool to verify citizenship. The larger case is still alive. Willie Nelson, The White House.
12: Ukrainian President Zelensky says President Trump approved Ukraine to build Patriot missiles with concrete agreements between Kyiv and Washington.
25: Zelensky posted on X with the news days after he met with President Trump at the United Nations General Assembly in New York. He said Trump made a final decision that Ukraine could receive licenses to produce the missiles. Zelensky warned nations at the UN about Russian President Vladimir Putin calling him patient zero as he spreads the infection of war across the world. Elsewhere, Zelensky said Russia has started to focus more on targeting Ukraine's data centers recently. I'm Chris Caraggio.
12: Chinese President Xi Jinping returned to Beijing following his state visit to Washington, D.C. He held meetings with President Trump over the last 2 days to discuss a range of topics, including trade and artificial intelligence. In a post on Truth Social this afternoon, the president said Xi's visit was one of friendship, strength, and success for both China and the USA. The president added he will visit Xi in China in November. The president of Iran says he wants a deal with the U.S. before November's midterms. Iranian president spoke to reporters at the U.N. on Thursday, and he said he would like the U.S. to return to the memorandum of understanding that was signed in June before the upcoming elections. More on these stories at townhall.com.
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0: 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I'm Rob Redstone, broadcasting in the heart of New York City. 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
1: Thank you, Rob, and thanks, Noah, and thank you for tuning in today and every day. Every day we're here. Every day we're learning together. We're not selling anything. We're trying to educate so you get better care and less calamity in your life. And how do we do that? Well, we do it by meeting patients. Every day I see patients, and every day I talk to patients, and every day I take notes, and every day I come here, and I'm on the radio every day. And many people, not all people, of course, but many people love to listen to the show, and there's many people who listen to the show every day, in fact. And I want to talk about a person who's really a sweet, nice woman. I met her several years ago. She's 81 years old. She had a mass in her neck. She went to one of the big hospitals in New York. They put in a trach, which is a tube to breathe through her, through a hole, actually, in the neck. They saw lung masses at one of these big hospitals. She came to us with zero records. In reality, she's an 81-year-old woman. She has four children. She came with her son. And they were fine until about 3-4 years ago. Went to one of the big hospitals with shortness of breath. There was a mass in the neck. She never had a biopsy. So it was strange. One of my proposed patients yesterday said, "Oh, I love to go to hospitals. They're the best, you know. Hospitals, hospitals, hospitals." Well, this one was at one of the biggest hospitals in New York. They put a trach in. She had a mass in the neck. They never biopsied her. They never told her what the mass was. And she came to me with no reports. They gave her no copies of no reports. She had nothing. But she had this mass in the neck. She had difficulty breathing. She had a trach in, a tracheotomy, which is a hole in the neck so you can breathe right through a hole between your skin and the windpipe rather than how we normally breathe through the nose or the mouth. So she had been in multiple hospitals, and she has a son who has prostate cancer. So there's a family history of cancer, and she lives by one of those biggest super-duper hospitals, and she thought she'd get great care by living there and going there, and she went there, and yet weeks and months, nearly a year passed, and they never diagnosed this mass. It was growing bigger and bigger and bigger. And this mass was up in their pharynx, up by the major blood vessels and nerves and critical structures and tongue and oral pharynx of her mouth and neck area. And she came to me, and we met, and we immediately arranged for a PET scan. PET scan's a non-invasive test, injection of radioactive sugar, which is a safe test, an easy test in general. And we arranged for a tiny little biopsy, putting a little needle into this mass, which had never been done at this super-duper big hospital. And we found that she had a parapharyngeal ganglioma tumor, which was growing, growing, growing, causing difficulty swallowing, causing difficulty breathing. And the patient then decided to go back to the hospital and asked them what they want to do about this mass that Dr. Lederman finally diagnosed that they never did a biopsy. And they said, "Well, we'll want to do surgery on you. We want to remove that mass and the blood vessels to your brain and part of your tongue and your tonsils and your neck.

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1: 40,000 patients, probably more than anyone else. And she said, that's what I want. I don't want to lose my neck, my blood vessels to and from my brain, part of my neck, part of my swallowing, part of my tongue, tonsil area. I don't want to do radical surgery at any age. Even though I'm 81 years old, I do not want to do that. And so we got an insurance approval, and we always get insurance approval. And we mapped out, computerized her body, computerized the tumor, and then sent thousands of beams in. And that was years ago. And now this woman came to me this week in remission. No cutting, no bleeding, no symptoms. The tracheotomy is out. She's eating, maintaining her weight, no pain, no suffering. We've scanned her body. There's no evidence of a tumor anywhere in her body. The tumor we treated is in remission. And this is the work we do. And people come to me often. One of the first questions people say is, have you ever treated a tumor like mine or a cancer like mine? And the answer is almost invariably, I've treated many, because we've treated 40,000. We see so many people with common cancers. Common cancers are common. They're commonly seen, like breast cancer, and lung cancer, and pancreas cancer, and rectal cancer, and bladder cancer, prostate cancer, and gastrointestinal cancers, and colon cancers. But then there's these rare tumors. And we see so many of those because so often people have treatment elsewhere. She was at one of the biggest hospitals. And even after months and months of being there, they never biopsied. They never told her what she had. Only one of the surgeons wanted to cut it out, which she understood would make her not the same person she was. And she did not want to go through the risk, maybe not even surviving with the blood vessels to and from the brain involved with this tumor as well. So this is the work we do. She's now in remission. 90% of the patients we treat are in remission, doing well. And this is the work we do every day at 1384 Broadway, where we accept most insurances, Medicare, Medicaid. Sometimes people say, why should I go to you? Why don't I go to a hospital? Well, think about it. Who is the first doctor to do brain radial surgery in New York? One of the first in the world. Brain radial surgery means pinpoint treatment to treat tumors and cancers in and around the brain. Dr. Lederman. It was not the super-duper biggest hospitals. Who was the first doctor to do stereotactic body radiosurgery, pinpoint treatment to cancers, tumors, most anywhere in the body, outside the head? First in the Western Hemisphere, from the North Pole to the South Pole. Who was the first and who has the most experience? Dr. Lederman, who's treated 9,000 men for prostate cancer cure. This is the work we do. So there's lots of reasons to come here. It's also less expensive. AARP has said if you want the best bang for your buck, go to an independent radiology center. Costs are much less, and you'll see more and more people have to pay part of their share, and here there's much less. We know often hospitals go after, their lawyers go after your house and your car if you don't pay your bills. So there's lots of reasons, whether it's experience, being first in America with body radiosurgery, first in New York with brain radiosurgery, have a huge experience over decades. New York's only Harvard-trained, Chippewa board-certified doctor. There's lots of reasons to come here if you wish. There's three groups of people who come here, people who want to know if they have cancer. Many people just want a checkup. We know, for example, men that get checked up have 20% less death. Men who never get checked up for prostate have 40% more death. And the same is true for many cancers, whether it's breast cancer or colon cancer. There's lots of cancers that can be screened nowadays. This is the work we do. The reason to come here, if you have no cancers, is to get checked out to make sure you're fine. Some people say, why should I get checked out? I feel fine. Well, you can imagine cancers start from a small little nodule, and you can't feel a small little nodule in the breast or the lung or the pancreas or the liver or the prostate. You can't feel it. Some people say, I have no bleeding, I have no pain, I have no lumps, I have no weight loss. Why should I get checked out? That's when you want to get checked out, before you have symptoms, before it's too late, before the cancer has traveled. Often people will not have symptoms until they have stage 4 cancer, until the cancer has traveled. So the first group of people that we see are people that have no symptoms. No symptoms, just want to get checked out. Second group

0: There's people that are just diagnosed with cancer, and their doctors, whether they're proposing surgery or chemo, whatever. And it seems like often doctors who do surgery talk about surgery almost only. Chemo doctors often talk only about chemo. It's not always, but it's so common. And why do I say that? Because I see so many patients, and I've seen so many patients over the years. We talk about all the options. When you come here, we'll talk about all the options. And many people just don't want to have radical surgery, whether it's a skin cancer, don't want to remove their ear or part of their ear or nose or lips or cheeks. No, there's non-invasive treatments for skin cancer. Same with breast. When I came to New York, 97% of the women with breast cancer were having mastectomies at the biggest hospitals in New York. Well, in my practice, 90% of the women were keeping their breast. What a difference. Why would it be at the big hospitals 97% of the women were having mastectomies, losing their breast, whereas here 90% of the women were keeping their breast? Huge differences. So there's huge differences. And if you come here first, you'll probably avoid some mistakes that you regret later. I see so many people, for example, that have lost their kidney. They had blood in the urine. They found kidney cancer. The doctor told them, oh, you have to cut out the kidney. Well, we have excellent results, superb results, non-invasively with radiosurgery for treatment of kidney cancers, which I will tell you in my experience, and I've only treated 40,000 patients, I've never seen a surgeon tell a patient, hey, you can get your kidney cut out or part of your kidney cut out, or you can go see Dr. Lederman and learn about non-invasive treatment with high success with no cutting and no bleeding. So there's lots of reasons for people who have no cancer to come for a checkup, newly diagnosed to come get checked out. And then the third group are people that have cancer and they're just not doing well. They're not tolerating the treatment well. The treatment's not tolerated. The treatment's not working. The treatment's too expensive. There's so many reasons. The treatment's undesirable. And many people come here for a fresh second opinion. And that's a great reason to come here. Of course, there's other reasons we'll talk about in a few minutes. My name is Dr. Lederman. 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
4: 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This is Rob Redstone here with Dr. Gil Lederman in the heart of New York City. We're just a few steps from the Radio Surgery New York Cancer Treatment Center on Broadway and 38th Street. 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He was the first in New York with fractionated brain radiosurgery, and he's the first in America and in the Western Hemisphere with body radiosurgery. 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Hey, Dr. Lederman, we're back.
0: We are back. I want to talk about a 53-year-old man. He came to me, one of the biggest urologists in New York City. diagnosed him. One of this man, the biggest urologist in town, hates to do robotic surgery because he knows that 97% of the men will lose their sexual function, 90% end up peeing in their pants, shortening of the penis is very common with surgery for prostate cancer, and he hates to do that to his men, especially when we have superior results with our outpatient therapy here. And he sent this man to us, 53 years old, had two children, he had a PSA that went up, so he had a high PSA velocity, went from 4.4 to 7.6, which is a high velocity, and he's a black man. We know that 1 in 6 black men get prostate cancer, which is a huge number, and 1 in 23 black men die from prostate cancer. So the risks are in every group, there's no group immune from prostate cancer. Blacks have the highest rate, but every man of every race and religion and creed and color needs to get checked up, like I talked about a few minutes ago. Men that checked up have a 20% lower death rate. Men who don't get checked up have a 40% higher rate of dying. So there's lots of reasons to get checked up. This man's 53, smart man. He works at one of the biggest hospitals, and he just does not want to go there. So he went to this urologist, he had a biopsy, he was found to have a PSA that increased dramatically. He never had a biopsy before, he has no family history, he works at one of the biggest hospitals in town, he was on no medicines, he'd done well, he had foot surgery, that was about it. I examined him, and he had an enlarged prostate, T1C. Gleason 6, PSA 7.6 with a high PSA velocity, and he was treated here 11 and a half years ago. So 11 and a half years ago he was treated, and now PSA is 0, doing well, fully intact. When he came to me, he was 53, now he's 64, doing well. He's retired now. He retired from that hospital. He didn't want to be treated because he knew the hospital. He knew the surgeons. He just did not want to have surgery. Didn't want to have treatment there. He knew the place well. But the patient who called me yesterday said, "Oh, I love hospitals." Well, it seems like so many people who work in hospitals love to come to Dr. Lederman because they know what's behind the scenes. This man, 11 years later, PSA 0, doing well, good sex life, good quality of life, good urinary life, which is totally different than if he had had surgery at that big hospital. I want to talk about a gentleman who came to me. He came to me from Ivory Coast. He had prostate cancer. He had a PSA of 5, Gleason 6 cancer. And he was treated here also 10 years ago, actually exactly 10 years ago. I like to talk about people who were treated years ago. I know sometimes other hospitals say, "Oh, this man was treated 6 months ago or 8 months ago." That doesn't mean anything, actually. The proof of the pudding for cancer is time. Time is the best element. So this man came to me, he's also a black man from Ivory Coast, came with a Gleason 6, PSA 5, he had diabetes, he was seen by diabetes doctors, nephrology doctors, and all kinds of medical conditions. But the one thing is great, his PSA is 0.0, he's kept his urinary life, he's kept his sex life, he kept his body, had no shortening of his vital organ, all outpatient therapy. He came here with a PSA just a couple days ago. And just a couple of days ago, his PSA was less than 0.02. We've treated 9,000 men with prostate cancer, probably more than anyone else, and high success rate, high quality of life, a unique program. And if you wish to come here and talk about prostate issues, if you have prostate cancer or not, we know there's a reason to come, because even if you don't have prostate cancer, just getting screened will reduce your death rate dramatically. So it's important to get screened and get checked out, even if you don't have cancer. You say, "Why should I see a cancer doctor?" Because I want to live longer. I don't want to get cancer. I want to do things to stop it, prevent it. And that's the work we do every day at 1384 Broadway. We're talking about another man, 64 years old, came to me 7 years ago with prostate cancer. He had a T1C, Gleason 6, he had 3 course positive. He had a high PSA velocity. PSA went from 2 to 4 to 6. He had no imaging. He came to me. He also worked in a hospital. He was divorced. He had 2 children, a son and a daughter. He came with his son. He had diabetes. He had high blood pressure. His PSA has been rising. Most of his doctors didn't do PSAs. He was very upset that his doctors didn't do PSAs. I can tell you, lots of doctors do not do PSAs. If you think about President Joe Biden, he says he went 14 years with no PSA, and now he has got a stage 4, Gleason 9, one of the most aggressive cancers. And he had a doctor's office at the White House. He was in the White House with President Obama for 8 years. He was in the White House with himself for 4 years. He said he went since 2014 with no PSAs. Imagine that. And he still has not released what his PSA was when he was diagnosed, but I guess he probably was embarrassed how high it was, probably in the 50s or 100s or maybe even higher with stage 4 cancer. So this man came as a 64-year-old years ago, 6 years ago, and he had had a tooth infection in the past. He had respiratory distress in the past. His mother had breast cancer. He worked in the x-ray department at one of the biggest hospitals in town, and I examined him. He had an enlarged prostate, and he wanted to be treated. We staged him up. We found there was no cancer traveled. We staged him up. We found the cancer was localized. We offered treatment. And now, years later, cancer-free, PSA zero, doing well, no side effects, good sex life, good urinary life, no shortening of his body. This is the work that we do every day at 1384 Broadway, Broadway and 38th Street in the heart of New York City. We have a man who's an insurance man. He has his own insurance company in New Jersey. He's married. He has a lovely wife. He came to me a year ago with cholangiocarcinoma of the liver that already had traveled. It traveled to the diaphragm. It traveled to the opposite side of his abdomen. It was stage 4. It was biopsied. He's 74 years old. He looks like he's 54. He's married. He had this cancer in the liver. It was a cholangiocarcinoma, which is a cancer of the bile ducts. It was biopsied at one of the biggest hospitals. And he was proposed that he have surgery at this big hospital in a neighboring state. His weight was 150. 2 years ago, 155. He's 5'8". He's in good condition. He's an ex-smoker. He had colonoscopy and endoscopy recently. And he had this MRI which showed atrophy. So where the cancer was growing, there was a mass there. And then there was a mass in adjacent tissues. He never got a PET scan till he came to us. So I examined him, and the exam was unremarkable. It just tells you exam cannot find liver cancers. So he had this biopsy-proven cancer. He had a PET scan, never until he came to us. And we like to do two things to start with. If you have a cancer, we like to know what the kind of cancer it is, which is kind of the key to the door. And then we like to know where is it, because the definition of cancer is it can travel. And the patient agreed. He had the biopsy, cholangiocarcinoma. The cancer had traveled by PET scan. At PET scan, he had MRI. We found the cancer. He was adamant against any chemo and adamant against any surgery. And that's the only thing the other hospital offered him was chemo and surgery. Those were the things he didn't want. He understands that with chemo doesn't cure cholangiocarcinoma. It might shrink it for a few weeks or months. It grows back. And surgery was already stage 4, so it'd be a big stretch to cut out part of his liver and part of the cancer that had traveled to the diaphragm on the other side of his abdomen. He learned about our work, and he came to us, and he wanted to continue his work. He's an insurance office. He owns an insurance office. He wants to continue his work and have treatment and not have a day off. And we put together a program for him using radio surgery. We talked about all the options and then treated him. And he was treated with no side effects. He tolerated treatment very well. He and his wife decided they're going to go on a cruise to Greece and Italy, and they did that. It was their first trip. He is of Italian origin, and they wanted to go to this cruise of the Mediterranean, Greece, and Italy, and they went there after the treatment. Had no side effects. It's now been a year plus. And there was a cancer marker, the CA19-9. We also like to do blood tests, which are often not done elsewhere. I don't know why, but blood tests help the patient understand if the cancer traveled. So we had a CA19-9 that was elevated, and then he was in remission. And then recently he had a new scan of his body, which showed everything was under control. But his cancer marker doubled. It doubled, and so we took action. and we got a PET scan. We worked hard to get approval of his insurance company, telling him that his cancer marker had doubled. It was worrisome. And so we eventually got this PET scan. We fought for him to get the PET scan. We fight for our patients. And his PET scan also did not show any spread of the cancer. He had stage 4 cancer, treated a year ago, cholangiocarcinoma, no chemo, no surgery, good quality of life, was working every day in the office, then went on a cruise in the Mediterranean, now back a year later, and CAT scans unrevealing, PET scans unrevealing. So we repeated the cancer marker once more, and it dropped. It went back down to what it was. So he had one blood test that was abnormal, set off the alarms, and we'd take alarms. We, of course, repeat the blood test. And when we repeated it, we found that actually the cancer is still in remission after radio surgery only for stage 4 cancer, with a patient at one of the big hospitals in the neighboring state declining surgery and declining chemo because they understand surgery would be most likely impossible to remove all the cancer in the liver, and then on the opposite side of his abdomen and against the diaphragm. He didn't want chemo because he understands chemo doesn't cure anybody with this kind of cancer. In fact, that's true for most cancers. He had radiosurgery only, and he had radiosurgery a year ago, and now a year later he's in remission with stage 4 cancer. No chemo, no cutting, no hospitals, only with our outpatient therapy. High success where we attack the cancer. By the way, the new PET scan shows the cancer where it usually was positive. It picked up the positive radioactive sugar before. Now it doesn't do that. This is the work we do, and of course we'll be following them for the rest of time. I always tell people for the rest of your life, and that's what should happen, just like every human being needs care, and especially everyone with cancer needs care, and this is the work that we do every day at 1384 Broadway. Broadway and 38th Street in the heart of New York City. 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Every night we're on WOR at midnight. And then when Saturday night goes into Sunday morning, we're here multiple shows between midnight and 5 a.m. So there's lots of times to listen on WOR. We're on the radio every day. There's lots to listen to. Lots of new shows, lots of new cases, lots of new information. And I want to tell you one more thing. I want to introduce myself because so many people, especially nowadays, get information from others that they don't have any idea who they are. So many people go to hospitals or doctor's office, and they tell me, oh, I saw Dr. Smith, and then I try to look up and find Dr. Smith, and there is no Dr. Smith. And I find out they never saw the doctor. They saw an assistant. And so often in hospitals, they see a student or a resident or assistant, but they don't see the doctor that they think they're supposed to be seeing. And that's so common that you don't see the doctor. Here, it's totally different. Here you see board-certified doctor, Dr. Lederman. That's who he's talking right now, Dr. Gil Lederman. I want to talk about myself. And then there's another Dr. Lederman who's fantastic, Dr. Ariel Lederman, board-certified cancer doctor here for you. Loved by patients, loved by the patients' families and the staff and loved ones, and is diligent and thoughtful and caring, and is a fantastic doctor, and you're lucky to have Dr. Ariel Lederman for you. I was born and raised in Waterloo, Iowa, went to public school, university, MD at 25, real doctor, real MD at 25, not an assistant. 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And then there's Dr. Ariel Lederman, also MD at 25. Three Dr. Ledermans, all MDs at 25. 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I, at 25, went on after MD to University of Chicago, Michael Reese, trained in internal medicine, board-certified internal medicine, then went to Harvard Medical School, trained at the prestigious Dana-Farber Cancer Institute, board-certified in medical oncology, having treated thousands of patients and on the staff at Harvard Medical School, Dana-Farber, and then at Harvard Medical School, the illustrious Joint Center for Radiation Therapy, trained there, board certified, the only Harvard-trained, triple board certified radiation doctor in New York, one of the few in the world, here for you. 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It's up to you. It's a free country. We also have lots of information to send you. You can call us day or night or never. 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An easy way to think about it is 212-CHOICES, because we truly believe you have choices. Just like the woman who had the tumor in her neck, she could have had chemo and surgery, would have removed half her neck and the blood vessels to her brain and her throat and part of her tongue, and she refused. Or just like the man with prostate cancer, could have had radical surgery, robotic surgery, most likely would have been impotent, most likely would be leaking urine, most likely would be shortened. But he had choices, and he came here. And it's so often beneficial to patients to learn about all the options. And I can tell you, like I wrote in a letter to this man who loves hospitals, but all mixed up, you can learn things about your body. 90% of the people that come here learn things about their body they never knew before. Even they were at other doctors and at other tests. They just walk in the door and we're able to tell them things about their body they never knew before, were hidden from them. Our doctors think they shouldn't tell them that. Our doctors might think, oh, I don't need to tell them all the options. Our doctor thinks, oh, let's just do a mastectomy or remove part of the lung or the kidney or the bladder or the prostate. There's often many options, and we talk about all the options here at Radio Surgery New York. This is the work that we do every day. Best, of course, is to meet, if you have a medical question. To meet, call us at 212-CHOICES. 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We don't do telemedicine because there's just too many mistakes. You can't examine the patient. You don't see eyeball to eyeball. It's much more thorough, much more complete. Doctors have known for hundreds, thousands of years, it's best to meet in person. 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
2: We are back, and we have Steve on the line. Hello, Steve.
3: Hi, Dr. Lederman. How are you?
2: Hey, okay. What's your question today?
3: I had a question. A friend of mine, unfortunately, just got diagnosed with esophageal cancer, and he got the PET scan done. And the PET scan results were that it's in his lymph nodes, it's in his hip, and it's in his spine. So I didn't, and that was the first step he took, was get the PET scan after a biopsy.
2: Okay.
3: So I wanted to know, before I recommended you to him, if that was something you would be able to treat.
2: Well, number one, we treat stage 4 cancer. So if everything's correct, as you say, it's stage 4 because it's got into the lymph nodes. And to go from the esophagus to the hip, for example, it has to go through the bloodstream. So it's in the bloodstream. So the usual treatment in America, the usual treatment is chemotherapy or immunotherapy. And it doesn't work that well. No one's cured from it, number one. Number two, many people don't tolerate it. So it may work for a few weeks or months, and the cancer comes back, is in general the usual. And many people with esophageal cancer know about it because they have difficulty swallowing. They start losing weight. They can't get food down. They can't get solid food down. They can't eat a piece of meat. Sometimes they can't eat anything. So the number one plus is, and I don't know anything about this man other than what you've told me, but often we offer radiation or radiosurgery to the esophagus to keep the esophagus open. Because one of the worst things in life is when you eat and you can't swallow and the food gets stuck. It's a calamity, number one. So most people with esophageal cancer want to be able to eat. And I would tell you that 90% of the patients that we treat with esophageal cancer, with just a few treatments, the esophagus opens up and the cancer shrinks down. And they have a lot of relief of symptoms that's durable. It's usually durable for the rest of the life of the patient. So that's issue number one. And then I don't know about whether the cancers in the hip is painful or not, but often when the cancer travels to the spine or the hips, the people have back pain or they have hip pain. And if cancer keeps on growing in the spine, it can obviously cut off the spine and people are paralyzed. Like, remember Christopher Reeves got paralyzed when he fell off the horse, but cancer can do the same thing by growing through the spine bone into the spinal canal and destroying the nerve. So that is devastating. And the same with hip. With hip, because it's a weight-bearing joint, every time he lifts one leg, all his weight goes to the other joint or leg, and that puts a lot of stress on. A lot of people have pain, and a lot of people fracture the bone. So we often will often radiate or consider radiating the bone, depending on how it looks and the patient's symptoms. So there's lots of things we could do for someone like your friend if he wishes.
3: Okay, great. All right, I'm gonna recommend him give you a call at least to get your information and the disc or whatever, and have him give you a call.
2: All right, God bless you and thank you. Good luck to your friend.
3: Thank you, Dr. Lederman. Bye-bye.
2: Okay, God bless you. Bye-bye. I want to talk about a woman who came from one of the biggest hospitals in Connecticut. She's 69, beautiful woman, married with 2 children, has a loving husband, history of hip replacement and C-section. She had breast surgery 10 years ago, and she had a cancer in the breast, and they removed the lump, and then they never gave her any further treatment. She walked out with no further treatment, and according to her husband, she's seeing an unaccredited doctor. And according to her, she's having thermography, which is not a recognized or normally recognized option for visualization. And now she has pain in the breast, so much pain that she doesn't wear a brassiere because she has pain in the breast. And the breast was deformed at time of surgery, and it's more deformed now. She has headaches. She's lost weight. She's gone from 140 to 125. She's 5'4". She never smoked. Her father was a smoker, so she has secondhand smoke exposure. And she has these 2 boys. One of the boys went to California. And she has a loving husband. And, well, On exam, she's got this mass in her breast. She has a mass, right, deformity around the nipple area. She's got a mass 1.5 centimeters at the 12 o'clock position. And so she has this mass. She had abnormal testing elsewhere, but never had adequate therapy. Removing the lump only of cancer in the breast is not considered usual. In her case, it appears it came back. We recommended a biopsy, got a biopsy and staging. And she has a cancer in the breast that was never adequately treated, and she does not want to lose her breast. She does not want more surgery. She had surgery before, and surgery by itself didn't work, and surgery by itself usually doesn't work. So for this woman, she's now here 10 years after unsuccessful surgery left her breast deformed and didn't cure the cancer, and that's why she's here today. And this is the work that we do every day at 1384 Broadway. We've treated thousands of women with breast cancer. Lots of women like to come here because we don't believe in radical surgery unless the woman wants it. Obviously, a patient gets to choose whatever they want, but there are options, and most women, not every woman, most women like to learn about all the options, and most women, not every woman, likes to keep their breast and their body like God gave them. And this is the work that we do every day. And sad for her, she had surgery, but it was not adequate. Sad for her, the cancer came back. But lucky for her, it seems like the cancer's only in the breast, and she has a second chance. And she's coming here from Connecticut to get the best possible treatment. She just does not want more surgery, and this is the work that we do every day. We have booklets and DVDs about breast cancer. You're welcome to call us if you want at 212-CHOICES, 212-CHOICES, which is 212-246-4237, to get a package of information and DVD. It's always best to meet in person to learn about all the options. The booklets are a great guide and informative and good first step. You can also go online. Our website is rsny.org, rsny.org. You can email me directly if you want. My email direct is Gil, G-I-L, that's my name, Gil, at rsny.org. And most likely you'll get a response quickly. So you can email, you can call. It's always best to meet in person if you have a cancer question or you just want to get checked out. Many people come and get checked out. My name is Dr. Lederman. We'll be right back.
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2: 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This is Rob Redstone here with Dr. Gil Lederman in the heart of New York City. We're just a few steps from the Radio Surgery New York Cancer Treatment Center on Broadway and 38th Street. 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
3: We are back, and we're here with you. And you just heard about Usain Bolt and plantar fasciitis. About 2 million Americans have plantar fasciitis, which is severe pain in the heel area. We've been treating a woman referred by a family member. She's a trainer. She's a professional athlete. She just skied, I think, Mount Zermatt in Switzerland. She runs every day. She has three-hour marathons, and she has terrible plantar fasciitis. She's a runner like Usain Bolt. Usain Bolt is the world's fastest man. He's from Jamaica, source of pride for all, and especially for Jamaicans. He's won double gold in three consecutive Olympics, fastest man in the world, and had severe plantar fasciitis, chose to have radiation, low-dose radiation to his heel. You can see pictures of him getting radiation if you call for our information. We have lots of information for treatment of osteoarthritis, arthritis, bursitis, synovitis, bursitis. And this is work we do. It's low-dose, well, it's very safe. We've never seen a side effect from the treatment. It's very well-tolerated. People come in, go home, go out. We see many people. One of my patients heard about us on the radio, who I already knew. We treated her for cancer. I treated her sister for cancer. And she was seen at one of the biggest hospitals in New York. They told her, oh, she has to have her knee replaced. And she was scheduled. In fact, it was scheduled several weeks ago. And she got in her car, planning to get her knee replaced. And she turned on the radio, and she heard about Dr. Lederman, who she knows. She knows me very well, and her sister knows me very well. We've treated both of them. And she just didn't want her knee, the knee that God gave her, thrown in the garbage, and a knee replacement. She just did not want that. She heard me on the radio. She called immediately. She came over. And she, her doctor was doing a knee replacement with no MRI, no knowledge about other options. She didn't tell her about low-dose radiation with Dr. Lederman, which is sad, sad to say, so common. We talk about all the options. You come here, we'll talk about all the options. Local, renal, systemic, combination, multimodality therapy. All the options. We like to get tests done to make sure there's nothing suspicious. There's no other reason for that pain. So we got tests on her. We arranged an MRI of her joint and treated her. And she's already better. So she was so lucky. She went to her doctor, told her she needed a knee replacement. She was kind of sad. She was upset. He was going to do it 2 weeks later with no MRI, no new imaging. She came here. We had MRI. We got imaging. We showed her exactly what's going on in her knee. And she canceled the surgery. Came here. It's just a few treatments, low dose, very well tolerated. And she's already better. And most people, 80% of people do get better. It's just a few treatments. Treatments last a few minutes. We map out. We immobilize the area so we hit the target well. We shape the target well. It's different than other radiation, and it's shaped, it's focused, it's the right energy. It to hit the joint in the best possible way. And this is the work we do. We have information about treatment of arthritis, osteoarthritis, and bursitis, as well as plantar fasciitis, whether it's the elbow, the shoulder, the hand, the hip, the knee, the foot. This is the work we do. It's most commonly covered by insurance. We, of course, call the insurance company to get approval. It's painless, very well tolerated. You walk in, get a treatment, and walk out. And very often, like this trainer, she was treated just a few days, flew out to Mount Zermatt, I think one of the most famous mountains in Europe, skied, and now she got so much benefit from one heel, plantar fasciitis being treated, she's now on treatment for the other heel. So this is the work we do. Again, we have information to send you. There's no cost or charge to send you information. Better yet is always to meet in person. To get the information or an appointment, call us at 212-246-4237, 212-246-4237. My name is Dr. Lederman. I work with a man who's 77 years old. He just emailed me years ago. He had a lesion on his arm. He came to us, never had a biopsy. He had no prior skin cancers. And, well, I saw him, and it looked like he had a squamous, had a basal cell cancer, actually. And we got a biopsy of it, and he was treated. He did not want to have surgery. He wanted only non-invasive treatment. And we treated him, and this is the work that we do every day. So you have a huge number of patients with skin cancers, squamous cell, basal cell, keratoacanthoma, even certain melanomas. This is the work we do. Have thousands of patients treated. We have a booklet for you about skin cancers. Lots of options, lots of things to learn about, lots of examples. Just give us a call and we'll send that to you, or better yet, of course, to meet in person. My name is Dr. Lederman. I want to talk about a 58-year-old Indian origin woman. She's from Guyana. She came to us with breast cancer. She was 58. She's married. She has a sister. She had one son. She had mammograms years ago, and she had abnormalities. She was advised by her doctors to have bilateral mastectomies. And she had bilateral mastectomies, and she was lymph node positive. She had a 2.3 centimeter invasive cancer elsewhere, and she had DCIS 5.5 centimeters, and the lymph nodes were positive, and she had extranodal extent. So we know, even if you have mastectomy, if you have nodes positive or high risk, there's a high chance of the cancer coming back. And surgery is not enough. Just like the woman I talked to you a few minutes ago from Connecticut, she had surgery on her breast and went home, and now years later the cancer is back. And now she's getting the treatment she should have had before. And many women come to us because they don't want to have surgery and they don't want to have chemo. Those are also options. There's lots of options available for women. It's always best to meet in person to learn about all the options first. This woman lost both breasts before she learned about Dr. Lederman and options for breast cancer. Luckily, she came to me after the mastectomy, and luckily she got proper treatment, and luckily she's cancer-free at this moment, and this is the work we do, even for high-risk cancer that was in the breast and already traveled to lymph nodes, even if she had mastectomy. So there's lots of reasons to come to Radio Surgery New York. If you wish, you're always welcome. Just give us a call at 212-CHOICES. And we'll talk about a woman who had breast cancer. She works at one of the biggest hospitals in New York. She's 44 years old. She's a black woman. The risk of dying if you have breast cancer in a black woman is much higher than every other woman. We saw her. She did not want to have a mastectomy. She did not want to have chemotherapy. She's a nurse at one of the biggest hospitals in New York City. She had biopsy-proven cancer. She came with her husband, and we treated her. And she's doing great. She's pleased with the treatment. She's pleased with remission. And this is the work we do every day at 1384 Broadway. My name is Dr. Lederman. It's always best to meet in person if you have cancer questions. 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
5: Well, hello and welcome to a very special 30 Minutes Together. As we look at the need for God's Word around the world, let me ask you this. How do you hide God's Word in your heart if you've never held it in your hands, right? The admonition in Psalm 119 by the psalmist is one, is to cherish God's Word, hide it in your heart, he says. But again, we ask today, how do you do that if you've never held it in your hands? And again, we welcome you. My name is Michael Woolworth with Bible League International. I'm joined by my co-host, Andy Earnshaw. And Andy, I know you're familiar with that scripture. We can tell you with confidence at Bible League, now in our 88th year of ministry, that on average, 9 of 10 new believers in regions of Asia, Africa, the Middle East, and Latin America go without what is so basic to the Christian faith, and that's simply having a Bible. But Andy, welcome to the show today.
6: Yeah, it's a blessing to be here. It's incredible to be talking to people that passionate about God's Word and desire for other people to have God's Word. So happy to be here today.
5: Well, let me play this audio clip from a pastor by the name of Onesimo. He ministers on the continent of Africa, the part of the world where Christianity is growing in the greatest numbers in the world.
7: There is a huge Bible gap here in Zimbabwe. Some churches in the rural areas, you will find that you get a church where there are about 200 members. And in that church, you only find one person with one Bible. So you can say in that church the ratio is 1 to 200.
5: Well, I assure you he does not exaggerate the truth. Again, you know, in a lot of congregations, Andy, the pastor is the only one to have a Bible. But, you know, the other side of this is we've been around the world, Andy. We've seen the reaction of Christians who finally receive a Bible. Our colleague Nick was in the continent of Africa, and he had this to say.
8: When it came time to give out Bibles, the Bible presentation, it is hard to describe the joy. We were with a group of women who were receiving their first Bibles, and they were dancing around the room with crazy excitement over receiving their first Bibles. It was just such a fun time, and it really spoke to their newfound passion for Jesus.
5: Yeah, Andy, you've been around the world. You've seen that reaction. Yeah. Tell us what you've seen.
6: Yeah, you know, dancing, tears of joy. You know, when people receive God's word, that's what they see it as. They see it as God speaking to them and encouraging them, God's promises. You know, it's incredibly emotional. I remember being in Argentina in a prison with these young guys that were there. The pastor of the church that we were with presented the gospel to them, and they had been going through Project Philip Bible study groups. And when we gave them a Bible of their own, they were just on fire. They were worshiping with all their heart. It's an amazing thing to see.
5: Well, if you love your Bible, if God has used his word to grow you, would you give that privilege to others today? It happens for the princely sum of only $5 a Bible.
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5: Well, we are back. It's send Bibles, be a joy maker. That's the theme of our campaign. We want to send Bibles to waiting believers all over the world. You know, that's the commonality of the people we're talking about, Andy. They've come to saving faith. They're in a place, though, where God has them planted, where it's difficult to find a Bible, nearly impossible, but enter this listening family and call by call, click by click. We're getting it done today. I want to take you to the country of Rwanda in Africa. And then, you know, what Andy and I are doing today is simply taking you around the world. I love to say no passport required, no jet lag tomorrow morning, right? But to give you a glimpse into what God is doing in his world through his word, and then invite you to be, in some cases, urge you to be a part of this at $5 a Bible. And again, we're drilling down. It's a need for 500 Bibles here, 300 there, 100 in the next story, Andy, from Rwanda, Africa. This is a part of the world that's known incredible pain and loss. It's the 32nd anniversary of the Hutu-Tutsi conflict that happened spring of, 1994. In the course of about 100 days, Andy, a million people lost their lives, both sides of the conflict. Our colleague Anton went into that in one of those villages. He said, Michael, he says, all over that country, there's monuments, there's memorials set up. People 32 years later are still mourning the loss of their loved ones. He said, I met up with a woman by the name of Dally, and he said her story is absolutely incredible. She lived with bitter unforgiveness, having lost her dear husband, her son, and about 30 extended family members. But when she came to saving faith and she was able to get a Bible, God did something very special in her life.
10: Estimates about the loss of people in those horrible times range from 500,000 to 1 million over the course of just a couple of days. But yet people like Dali have seen it with their own eyes. Her husband and one of her sons were killed, and she just couldn't forgive those who killed her loved ones. True forgiveness only came when she learned about Christ's work at the cross, about which she was reading in her Bible. So she recalled that Jesus asked his father to forgive those who punished him. And because of Jesus saying those words at the cross, she is now able to forgive those people.
5: Yeah, that's powerful, right? Reading the words of Jesus on the cross saying, Father, forgive them, for they know not what they do, right? That's what brought grace and gumption, if you will, to Dally's life. A woman, again, who lost her husband, her son, about 30 family members in that terrible conflict 32 years later. Andy, Project Philip, we give a name, we give a face to our strategy all over the world, and we mirror it after the evangelist in
6: That's
5: Acts 8, right?
6: Yeah.
5: Who leads the Ethiopian eunuch to faith in Christ, as you know from the text. He's there, he's on the scene, he answers this man's questions, he leads him to Christ, right, baptizes him, and then for Philip, it's off to the next place where God would have him share the good news. That's the work of an evangelist. Let me say this, Dally, in her small village, Andy, of about 300 adults, almost 100 of those have said yes to Jesus, right?
6: Yeah,
5: they were all invited to this Bible study through Bible League Project Philip, right? And today, a third of the adults in that village now follow him. But talk about why is it so important to have something like Project Philip available? And then talk about somebody like Dally, who's known severe suffering, right? How important it is for her to have a Bible.
6: Yeah, incredibly important. You know, where do we get our encouragement from? Where do we get our hope from? You know, how do we know our Savior better? It's through God's Word. And what's great about Bible League is, you know, we are very careful about how we give out Bibles. We work with people that have said, yes, I want to be like Philip. I want to be an evangelist. And we equip people like that, that God is calling to work. And they start up one-on-one Bible studies. They start up group Bible studies. So people like Dally can come in and receive encouragement and be given a new identity in Christ, really. It's incredibly important because we work through the local church to grow the local church so that they can reach people like Dally. And we see people all the time that have gone through so much suffering.

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0: Well, Michael Woolworth, Andy Earnshaw of Bible League with you today. You know, we're simply taking you around the world, giving you a glimpse into what God is doing in his world through his word and inviting you to be a part of this. We want to go to Venezuela, just outside the capital of Caracas. Andy, it was not too long ago, a couple of powerful earthquakes brought a lot of damage. There have been a lot of people displaced, lots of injuries, lots of deaths, but that's the part of the world that we're talking about. And again, this change that comes to people's lives, it can't be explained any other than the Holy Spirit coming and having his way with people like Nonoska, the former village witch doctor in a village just outside of Caracas, Venezuela. Her life was all about what? Voodoo, black magic, shamanism, all that spiritual darkness. She said, my life was all about evil. She would cast spells even on her own family, right? But she was a pillar in her community. People came to her for spiritual guidance and then, you know, to cast spells on people they hated, right? That was the life of Nonoska. But there was a Christian in her village that invited her to come learn about Jesus through Project Philip, a week-by-week study. It's the basics of Christianity mixed with the Gospel of John in their native language of Spanish. And Nonoska became a believer. We gave her a Bible. Andy, we trained her to share Christ. We do that for about 500 people every day all over the world, right?
2: Yeah, that's right.
0: And today, Nonoska is a born-again believer. One of our partners down there, a man by the name of Jaime, talks about, you know, the type of change that's needed in the lives of people like Nonoska, who are enveloped, if you will, by all of that spiritual darkness, right? And he has something very profound to say.
3: To our brothers in the U.S., we appeal to you that the need for a change is through the Word of God. It's not the effort of one man. It's not the effort of a president. It's not the effort of a Congress or a government, but it is a change people who look unto the Word of God for a change lives.
0: Yeah, that's where the change come from, right? It's not somebody in office. It's not a political party. It's the Word of God, Andy. When that gospel is shared and the Holy Spirit works in the life of somebody like Nonoska, big things happen in small villages. And Nonoska has gone on to lead about 100 women to Christ. She's got a great passion to see women come to Jesus, to mature their faith. Andy, that change that comes, it doesn't just happen. It comes through a plan, right? And, you know, Bible League, we believe firmly every village needs a thriving church to reach people like the former village witch doctor, Nonoska, who's now what? Leading others to Christ. Talk about how important a thriving local church is to the ministry of Bible League.
2: Yeah. Boy, you know, just like scripture is important, where would we be without the church? And we take that for granted sometimes, but, you know, in these areas that are more remote, that are, you know, more highly restricted by the government, the church really needs each other for encouragement. They need to continue to spur each other on and make disciples and baptize others and teach others. And so where do we do that? We do that at the in the church. And sometimes that church looks like, you know, a church building. Sometimes it looks like it's under trees, you know, and it's a gathering of 20, 30 people, but they are learning about who Jesus is. They're learning about what to do to go and reach their community so that they can see that same powerful impact that God has had on their lives and the lives of others.
0: Well, be a part of this today. There's 100 new believers deep in the country of Venezuela. It's through the grace of God, of course, but of course the gumption of this new Christian, a former village witch doctor named Nonoska. Again, be a part of this. It happens at the princely sum of only

0: $5 a Bible.
1: Hi, this is Kevin McCullough with That Kevin Show, and we're partnering with Bible League International to send Bibles to the nations. 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Daniel is a new believer in Kenya who hasn't read a single verse in his Bible because he doesn't own one. 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
0: 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W-O-R-D. Andy, we're going around the world again, drilling down the need for 500 Bibles here, 100 there, 50 in this next story. But I want to tell you about a man by the name of Vishnu. What's his story? He's in the country of India, by the way, the land of Gandhi. I can tell you long gone are the days when he promoted a nonviolent Hinduism. There's 26 states within India where there's anti-conversion laws. If you tell somebody what Jesus means to you, they can throw you in jail. I mean, it's that simple, right?
2: Yeah, that's crazy.
0: And people like Vishnu, who's a rickshaw driver, you know, these bicycles where they transport people. That's how he provides for his family of five, right? He's a rickshaw driver. Wow. He's also used that in a very winsome way to be able to share the gospel. A lot of the people that are his passengers, you know, are workers that go from point A to point B. Some of these are tourists, right, that come into India. But some of the people are very receptive to the gospel, right? Some have turned him into authorities. He has spent time in jail, falsely accused of forcibly converting Hindus to Christianity, again, within the walls of India and the state that he lives in. That is a crime. But again, a lot of these people have said yes to Jesus. And so we're excited about that. You and I are excited about church growth, Andy, but there are forces at work around the world, especially in the country of India, where they are fiercely opposed to the gospel, and Christians, they pay a price.
3: One of our church planter, he told me like this, in his village, you will see the signboards. Christian missionaries are prohibited in the village. If anyone tries to do it, they will attack them mercilessly. And I believe the reason behind all this is the growth of the church. People are responding to the gospel and are joining the church. Church is growing in India amidst of the severe persecutions.
0: Yeah, in the midst of Christians being thrown in jail, attacked, some have even been killed, Andy. There's no exaggeration in reporting that. But the gospel's going forth. That's our colleague Sabish on the ground who's saying what? In the midst of all of this, the church is advancing. To God be the glory for that. So I thank him today. I thank God that he has a church in a place like India. But Andy, talk about how important it is when you're a Christian persecuted for your faith. How important is to have a Bible, to be able to open it, to be reminded from precious scriptures that God knows you intimately, and then you find that gumption, if you will, to be able to move forward in life. How important is a Bible to a persecuted believer?
2: Yeah, we talk often to people that have been severely injured, thrown into prison, sometimes for years just for having a Bible. And Psalm 119 verse 50 says, "My comfort and my suffering is this, your promise preserves my life." I think about how much encouragement we get from God's word, how much strength we get from God's word. And it's not just words on a page, it's God's word to us. And God lights that up in the hearts of believers, and even the most abused people that have been stabbed got up, planted more churches, led more Bible studies, got thrown off a roof, started doing it again. And people like that are continuing on in a strong way. And they are encouraged when they receive Bibles from Bible League. So it's an amazing thing to see that happen.
0: Well, in the ministry of Vishnu is Rickshaw Cartwright. He's seen 50 families say yes to Jesus. And so we want to not allow that plea to for Bibles to fall on deaf ears today. It takes $5 to send a Bible. Please experience the joy of putting God's word into the empty waiting hands of believers all over the world, and that includes India.
1: If you could impact the world for Christ right now, would you? Hi, it's Kevin McCullough with That Kevin Show, and I know you would. That's why we're joining with the Bible League International to send Bibles to 10,000 waiting Christians in places like Asia, Africa, Latin America, and the Middle East. The Christians we're supporting right now live remotely where bookstores don't exist. 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
0: Michael Woolworth, Andy Earnshaw of Bible League International. The campaign is called Send Bibles, Be a Joy Maker. Again, this is scripture-rooted joy, Andy. It's what the Holy Spirit promises when he comes and it completely changes a life. And again, that joy of following Jesus follows. We get to be a part of that. I think of the story of Vishnu that we just shared, all that he's gone through. You know, what we're asking these listeners to do, Andy, is no less important than what people like Vishnu, a hero of the faith, I call him, right? Is doing on the front line. So be a part of this again at the princely sum of only $5 a Bible. I want to take you to the Middle East, share a story about Bible-based literacy. In places where we find illiteracy to be quite high, Andy, even in Muslim cultures where women are often denied an education, that means what? They can't read a recipe. They can't read a government form. That was the story of Nora there in the Middle East, a woman who's known incredible tragedy. There were radicals that murdered her husband because they fiercely opposed the gospel. They came back not long after that, destroyed her house, burned it down, right? Nearly killing Nora and her four daughters, the youngest of which, about 4 years of age, maimed for life with very serious burns all over her body. But Nora is one of these women that was introduced to the hope of the gospel when she went through this literacy program from Bible League. There were two Christian women in that part of the world pouring themselves into her. They gave her the gift of literacy. She began to learn to read and write in Arabic, but she also gained a spiritual literacy. She left Sunni Islam. She became a believer. She's been trained to share Christ with others. Andy, she's gone on to lead 100 Arabic-speaking women in that part of the world. And again, Bible League, in a very winsome way, is able to, again, kind of keep a finger on the pulse of what's happening in the world and bring programs like Bible-based literacy. Talk about how important it is in our strategy to reach the unreached, if you will, to give the gift of literacy and then to introduce them to the hope of the gospel.
2: Yeah, it's incredible to see people that have not been given the opportunity for education, reading their own language, and not just that, receiving, like you said, a spiritual, spiritualized to see what God is doing. And this is a way for the church to step up and to help people become educated while also teaching them and walking in relationship together with them. And so it's mentorship. It's an activity that the church can fly under the radar with and still reach people with the gospel. And people come out the other side knowing how to read and are more equipped to live this life and to get ready for the next one as well.
0: Yeah, be a part of this today. There's 100 Arabic-speaking families in the Middle East not praying for our pity or for our protections today. What are they praying for? It's the precious Word of God in the Arabic language. God has implanted where they simply cannot access a Christian bookstore, no discount retailer offering Bibles, no Amazon.com to drop a box of Bibles into their village. But that's where this listening family comes in for the princely sum of only $5 a Bible. Andy, as we wrap up, I want to share this audio clip from Inga. She is in Europe, and she has something very, very profound to say.
4: Such a privilege and honor to know the Lord, and the Lord have chosen us to have time and to serve and to work with. We know how Bible value to us, because that's how we grow, because that's our spiritual food. Without a Bible, like without food.
0: Yeah, Andy, if we're talking about human hunger today, you know, what can we say? If you don't eat food, what happens? Eventually you starve to death, right? And for believers who need the Word of God to grow and to mature as believers, right? To go without that means what? In a way, you're spiritually malnourished, right? You're crying out for the food, the spiritual nourishment of the Word of God today. Andy, for Christians all over the world, whether that's in the Middle East or the bush of Africa or somewhere outside of Caracas, Venezuela, the places we've talked about today, Andy, how important is it for believers to have a Bible to grow in grace and understand God's will for their lives?
2: You know, in the United States, we have Bibles all over the place. You know, we have multiples sitting on our shelves. And in some areas around the world, they're using one Bible for an entire village sometimes. They have to cut it up, pass it out, and share it like that. And when people receive a Bible for their own, they're receiving a gift that isn't just a book, but it's God's word given to them. And through that, they are encouraged and they grow in their faith and in their community and reach others with the word of God. And listeners are a part of that. They are blessing others when they give $5. That can help an individual or an entire family or even a community.
0: Well, be a part of this today. Andy, thanks for being a great co-host for this fast-paced 30 minutes, right? 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
10: This is Olga Herman with Daily Minute Prayer. Father God, thank you for the most important gift given to women. You've given them the ability to bear young, producing your image throughout our world. Thank you, Lord, for strengthening mothers when they are weary or bear sorrows. Give them strength and joy instead. Raising healthy children is life's biggest challenge, but you've equipped mothers with many gifts to birth, nurture, and guide her children as godly adults to achieve their destinies. Please help women, Lord, to see how valuable they are and to lean on you more to continue their great work. Eve was the last of your creation. Through her came the world's populations. Thank you, Lord, for mothers, and bless them with all they need. Proverbs 31 says of a godly woman, her children will rise up and call her blessed. In Jesus' name, amen.
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17: Welcome to a very special segment of Reaching Out with Gregory Floyd. Today, we have a panel discussion with experts in the field of healthcare, state taxes, corporate freeloaders, and their cost to you. We had a similar episode of Reaching Out last year. Today, we're going to update you where we stand now. First, I'd like to introduce our panel of experts. Richard Winston. Richard Winston is a seasoned lobbyist at State and Broadway, joining the firm in 2019. Prior to that, he was the co-chair of government relations practice at Meyer Swasey English and Klein. Next is Professor Dr. James Parrott. James Parrott bears a PhD in economics from the University of Massachusetts at Amherst and is widely known as a labor economist and budget policy expert. His focus is on labor standards, pay equity, social insurance programs, and equitable tax policies. Our third panelist is Andrew Hevesy, Assemblyman of the 28th Assembly District in Queens. He serves as the chair of the Assembly Standing Committee on Children and Families. From that position, he has been the champion of the facilitated enrollment program that has been so important to many New York City union workers, including Local 237 members. He's a dedicated legislative career, his career to performing child welfare. So I want to welcome all three of our panelists. Welcome back to Reaching Out, and we want to get right into our discussion.
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17: Let's start the discussion with Richard Winston.
19: Thank you, Greg. Thank you. Thank you for doing a follow-up show on a matter that we did a show on, I think it was last December. At that time, we talked about these terrible, discriminatory, regressive healthcare reform act, TICRA taxes that punish employers who do the right thing by providing health benefits. We talked about how this came to be, how they came to be raised 14 times. Since they were put in 1997, and we told everybody that we were dedicated to making sure that these taxes were repealed and replaced, and that's what we've been doing since the last show. Since the last show, we amended our bill, sponsored by Assemblymember Hevesy, to fully replace the $6.5 billion raised by these HICRA taxes. $5 billion of which is Medicaid subsidy for the state, and 1.5 billion of which is so-called public goods. And Professor Parrott will talk about his sophisticated, really wonderful plan to replace all of these horrible taxes, which has been now incorporated into the assembly member's bill. The other thing we did since then is we built the HICRA Revenue Reform Coalition. It has grown to 35 organizations, and it grows every day. We have most of the building trades unions. We have most of the entertainment industry unions in New York. We have public employees. We have the Public Employee Conference of New York State with about 90 affiliates, including almost all the uniformed forces. And, of course, we have Local 237 of the Teamsters, who was the originator of public employees paying attention to this, and also Local 1180 of CWA, headed by President Gloria Middleton, who is now the chair of the MLC. We also have our first public employer join the coalition, the City of Buffalo, and we're looking to expand to other public employers as well. We have employers in the electrical industry, the NECA, the Electrical Contractors Association. We have all the employers of the pipe trade, steam fitters, plumbers, et cetera. We have sheet metal employers. So this is an incredibly diverse labor management public-private coalition. We took this coalition and during the winter season, January, February, we met with the top fiscal staff of the governor's office, the Senate, and the Assembly. We talked about these regressive discriminatory taxes, and I can say safely that the top experts agreed with us in every place we went that these taxes are discriminatory, are regressive, need to be replaced, and that should be on the agenda. So that was very encouraging for us. We also built the sponsorship of the bills by meeting with members of the Assembly, and happy and proud to say that on Assembly Member Hevesy's bill, we now have about 20 co-sponsors, including many members of the Assembly Health Committee, where the bill resides in the Assembly going into next session. We also worked on a daily news op-ed with President Stuart Applebaum of the Retail Wholesale Department Store Workers, focused on the freeloaders, the free riders that Greg talked about. The fact that in these taxes tax employers who do the right thing and provide health benefits. But employers who are large and profitable in New York State, like Walmart with 35,000 hourlies, Home Depot, McDonald's, these employers, their hourly employees don't get health care from the employer. They don't pay HICRA taxes on them. And so they're free riders on the whole system. And this must end. We must put a stop to that. There are 9 states that require an annual report of private sector employers whose employees are enrolled in public programs like Medicaid and Essential Plan and now Basic Health Plan. New York want to adopt that. Assemblyman Hevesy amended that into his bill, and that's included in the proposals that we're making for next session. Finally, we now have presence on a great website. We're on Instagram. We're on LinkedIn. We're on X, which used to be Twitter. And we're looking to educate union members, union leaders, the public, and legislators everywhere we can on this issue. And with that, I can turn it over to Professor Parrott to talk about his wonderful replacement proposal for these taxes.
17: Professor Parrott?
18: Let me give a little bit of background on the growth of the taxes over the years before I talk about the tax policy behind the proposal for replacement taxes. HICRA taxes are now the fourth largest tax revenue source in New York State after personal and corporate income taxes and the sales tax. HICRA taxes have grown by an average of 8.5% a year over the last 5 years. And over the last 20 years, there's no tax in New York State that has grown faster than HICRA taxes. The growth in HICRA taxes actually has been faster than the growth in the state economy, if you can believe that, over the last 20 years. Now, this has something to do with the fact that New York State has our health insurance premium costs are 11% above the national average. And HICRA taxes in New York City at 8% to the cost of health insurance. Now, this represents an upside down health care and tax policy. There's a double irony with HICRA. As Richard has talked about, it's a tax on health insurance costs that are already high and rising rapidly. And it's ironic that employers not providing health insurance don't pay anything into HICRA taxes. At this point, 35% of New York employers don't provide employee health insurance. And that percent, not providing health insurance, has been rising over the years. New York State's share of the non-Medicare population without health insurance, covered by employer health insurance, has been falling since 2008 and is now below the national level. Fewer private employers in New York provide health insurance in New York than the national average. New York is the only state that levies a significant tax on health insurance coverage. The industries that have the lowest extent of employer health insurance coverage, not surprisingly, include transportation, retail, food services, and construction. And the largest employers, as Richard suggests, who are likely not providing health insurance in New York, include Walmart, Amazon, McDonald's, and Uber. So our replacement tax proposal has two components, and it's meant to fund all of the public goods and the state share of Medicaid expenses that are now covered by the HICRA taxes. So first, we would apply a surcharge on a small surcharge on business income taxes with a two-tier rate structure, so that employers not providing health insurance pay a much higher surcharge rate than employers who do provide health insurance. And secondly, in order to get at those many employers of gig workers and independent contractors who pay no payroll tax or benefits at all in New York State, we're proposing to have a scaled payroll tax that would rise with the number of employees, so that to rise to a top rate of $2,000 per worker for companies employing more than 100 gig workers or misclassified independent contractors. Thank you.
17: Okay, and next we have Assemblyman Andrew.
20: Yeah, Andy's fine. Thank you. Thank you, Mr. Floyd. No worries. Good to see you, sir. And thank you for allowing me on. And to your members, thank you for watching. I also want to thank Richard and the professor for being the brains behind this operation. I'm the Queen of England, so I'll wave as best I can. Here's where I see this as a huge problem. So number one, New York is the only state in the nation that taxes employers for providing health care for their employees. We're taxing the guys who are doing the right thing, which is just absolutely wrong. And Mr. Floyd, you said at the beginning of this that we're going after the corporate freeloaders. That's the goal here. We got to make sure that these guys do not get away with pushing the cost of health care onto everybody else in society, particularly the employers who are doing the right thing. I think part of the problem, and I'm grateful for the support of your union and all the other unions, is a lot of people don't know about this tax. This tax manifests in the healthcare discussions when the unions are negotiating. And it comes before they start talking about anything else. And the way it manifests for our families in New York City is the tax that they're seeing now is about $440 per individual. And then it gets up to $1,760 per family, which means that's a cost that's coming out of the pocket of all of our union friends in New York before they start the collective bargaining process. It's just outrageous. It is a hit on the working men and women. Now, in 1996, when Governor Pataki did this, he made the case that you're allowed to specifically make these taxes. And I think Richard can help me with this. It's the D'Amato rule, which says that your taxes don't have to be broad-based. Well, I believe that taxes have to be broad-based, that they have to be equal, they have to be fair, and you can't pick out people who are doing the right thing and then charge them more. So it's an outrageous prospect. So now we have a bill because we have these gentlemen who really know the intricacies of this difficult policy, and we're ready to move on it, and we're building our coalition. So as Richard talked about, we're growing. We're going to be adding unions and more of our friends and other businesses throughout the state. And then on a political level, I think Richard mentioned this, but this is really interesting. We did go around to the assembly I'll talk about in particular and to the executive, and we talked specifically about this bill. And the response was everybody understands that this is unfair. Everybody understands this is not the way we want to do business in New York State, but everybody's a little cautious about the fact that this is a $6.5 billion replacement that we need to be looking for to get it done. The consensus was, and nobody said this to me outright, but the consensus does that this past budget was not the right time to do it. But I get the impression that next year will be our opportunity to move and make some real progress on this. So that's what we're looking to do. And I'm just grateful for the opportunity to talk about this, to make sure that we get money back in the pockets of the working men and women in New York State, and to finally right this wrong that was put in 1996 by the Republican governor and his Republican senator friend, which really slams the working men and women of New York City and New York State. And we're just not going to tolerate it. So thank you for allowing me to speak about this, but also more importantly, being part of this coalition that's going to change this dynamic and make sure that the people in New York State who are doing the right thing don't have to pay more for doing the right thing. But I thank you, Mr. Floyd, for allowing me to be here.
17: Thank you for coming, and thank you for telling us how this HICWA bill got through. It was an underhanded fastball when nobody was looking.
20: Yep, that's correct.
17: I mean, it was way under the radar. Everybody was asleep. It caught us in the middle of the night. This was one of those deals. So Richard Winston has been talking to me about this for at least 3 years, and he was passionate about this. And he spoke to me, and I kept speaking, and I asked him to speak to me till I understood what he was talking about. He said, Greg, everyone's basically paying taxes for companies that have health coverage for their employees, but the companies are not paying. They're Freddie freeloaders. That's what he finally told me. And now I understand it. I want to go back to Professor Parrott, who he's an economist who knows how to replace this tax and make it more equitable, because he's having those companies that don't pay more. And I understood that. That's the way to go. You don't pay, you got to pay more. No freeloading.
19: Yeah, I think one of the important things here, Fred, to emphasize is that our bill replaces all of the $6.5 billion of revenue. So there would be no cuts in Medicaid for poor New Yorkers. There would be no cuts in other state health programs. And that's a very significant thing that we've accomplished with Professor Parrott's help. I'll say this, large profitable companies that tell their low wage hourly workers to go get their health care on the New York Health Exchange, which, by the way, the administration of which is paid for out of our ICRA money, also to lend insult to injury, they send their workers there to get their health care where, the public is paying for it, not the employer. And when we continue to carry the whole load, the share of the state Medicaid's expenses, which are now over $40 billion, the share paid by the employers who pay HICWA taxes, it's 17% of the $40 billion. And as I said, the Walmarts, the Ubers, the Lyfts, they pay zero. It's got to stop. We can't continue to carry this burden. We can't start collective bargaining when you're down 8% on medical inflation. You're down 8% or more on HICWA taxes. You're down 16% before you even start talking. It is not doable. It's not sustainable. It must change.
18: The other thing to keep in mind here is that many of the workers who work for these large companies not providing health insurance, not paying anything into HCRA now, often have wages so low that they qualify for Medicaid. So they're getting health insurance coverage through Medicaid, for which their employers are not paying anything relative to employers who are providing health insurance, not only paid for health insurance for their own workers, but also for the workers of companies not providing health insurance. That just doesn't make any sense.
17: No, no. And the three of you gentlemen, it contrived was a bill that actually pays for itself. There's no cost to the state.
19: We actually replace all the revenue. And of course, when you're dealing with larger amounts of state money, $6.5 billion, this is something that's going to be taken care of in the context of the state budget. And the state budget discussion starts in January in Albany, and it runs till approximately April 1st. So we've really got to work hard to get something done, to make progress during that window. And we're going to.
20: Yep. I agree. Also, just wanted to jump in and make sure to hit on the point that Richard raised, which is, yeah, this is a replacement operation. This is not we're going to take a loss on this. If there's even a shot that these 6.5 is not going to be covered, we're not doing this. And I can say that from my perspective, but certainly from the governor and the speaker and the rest, we are not going to put anybody's healthcare coverage in jeopardy over this, but we're going to get the political will needed to get this done for the 6.5. And again, to make sure that people are doing the right thing, don't get hit twice with the payment.
19: I mean, look, I've been working for 40 years to improve health coverage in New York State. I'm going to be the last of them that's going to do anything to cut it at all. But that's why what Professor Parrott has accomplished is so incredibly wonderful, because it replaces every nickel and more in the fairest way that anyone can imagine. And if anyone wants to come forward to dispute that, fine, let's talk. But I haven't heard one bit of dispute on any of this.
17: You're listening to Reaching Out. I'm Gregory Floyd, president of Local 237 Teamsters. We're here talking about the HCRA tax with Richard Winston, lobbyist, state and Broadway, Professor James Parrott, Assemblyman Andrew Hevesy. We're talking about the HCRA tax that we call it the Freddie Freeloader bill that allows corporations and companies like Walmart, Home Depot, McDonald's, Lyft, Uber to tell their employees to go and go to New York State and get free health care while they put no money, $0 into the system.
19: For your employees, New York City worker employees, the city of New York every year pays New York State between $300 and $400 million a year on the roughly 300,000 New York City employees and the 1.25 family member lives. $400 million a year for New York City. This is enormous, and it's completely unfair that the city, which is doing the right thing by providing benefits, is being punished, and the Walmarts, the freeloaders, et cetera, are getting off scot-free. Can't continue.
17: Assemblyman Andy, last thought.
20: Just first, again, thank you for having us here, but to let you know, this is viable. So we've been working on this for a couple of years and decided not to make a move on it last year just because it wasn't the appropriate time. But now is the time. We're priced to move. Our coalition is building in labor, in other supporters outside and inside the legislature. My colleagues are waking up to this atrocity. I like the idea of a Freddie Freeloader bill. I think we should call it that.
17: I nicknamed it. Everybody
20: can. I like it. I'm good. I got to think about putting that in the bill memo. But the only other thing I wanted to put on the record is somebody, I think, Richard, I might want to give you credit for this. Somebody gave me a quote about the original design of HCRA in 1997 as they called it a spear through the heart of the labor movement. And that's exactly
19: I think I'll take credit for saying that. Yeah. And that's what it has been exactly, because 100% of union employers pay health benefits and pay HCRA taxes. So who's getting killed here mainly? Mainly union employers, the unions and their members, and the freeloaders are going off scot-free, and it's not fair and it can't continue.
20: Yeah, and that's not the America and New York that we are aspiring to be, and we're not going to let it sit. So we're going to go after this, get it done this year. And again, thank you for the opportunity to talk about this. It's crucially important for all of our constituents and our members and our neighbors here in New York. So thank you, Mr. Floyd.
17: Thank you. And Professor Parrott, I'm going to give you the last 35 seconds to close it out for us.
18: Well, this is an environment where everybody's talking about affordability. We've seen that health insurance premium costs are rising projected to rise rapidly in the coming year. This is a way to make sure that employers who are doing the right thing get a chance to realize a little bit of savings that they can then pass through to their workers. As Assemblyman Hevesy said right from the start, in union contract negotiations, health insurance costs are the first item that have to be considered. So imagine contract negotiations where the union can say, you know, through our collective political effort in Albany, we're saving employers X amount because we enacted these HICRA replacement taxes.
17: The time we have for reaching out, I'm Gregory Floyd, President Local 237. With us, we had our very special guest, Richard Winston, Assemblyman Andrew Hevesy, and Professor James Parrott. And we were talking about the HICRA tax. Thank you very much.
16: 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The preceding pre-recorded program paid for by Teamsters Local 237.
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11: Kevin McCullough, glad to have you with us. I just got an email just early this morning. I think it came in at about 3:30 a.m. And it was from a man who had been listening to my show, That Kevin Show, and he was pretty upset about some stuff. He doesn't like it, for example, when I tell people that God can love them and do things for them, and if they pray, that's a positive way of going about it. He doesn't like the fact that that I actually believe that God answers prayer. He thinks that prayer is just psychological mumbo jumbo and doesn't really make much of a difference. And then he ended his email with this. He said, and by the way, I've been all over the world many times over. Those $5 Bibles aren't going to do a thing in most African and Middle Eastern countries. If anything, they'll mean more brutal deaths. Friends, this is a listener to my show, a show in which I discuss every day the biblical truth of how believers should be living. He listens to my show. He knows where I stand on this. And yet there's something about these Bibles that he's wrestling with in his own spirit. It's not that he's wrestling with the lack that our listeners want to do good by sending them things that they need. It's not that he's wrestling with someone wanting to send food to somebody or to build a house for somebody or to do any other number of needs that might be met. It's the sending of the Bibles that irritates him. And I want to point this out for a specific reason. It's the sending of the Bibles that answers the direct request of the person on the other end of the spectrum. Not the cranky listener, but the desperate receiver of the Bible, who is just so desiring to have a copy of Scripture for themselves. And I find it interesting that the one thing that those people want is the one thing that irritates the person who doesn't see the value of biblical truth or the help, the practical help it can be to their life or to their spiritual walk. And this particular listener admitted that he's, you know, a lapsed Catholic, grew up Catholic, but he just doesn't think that prayer works, and he doesn't think that missionaries or Bibles are important and that anything will happen. And he just thinks that if God is really even there, that he's completely hands off and just, we're just all on our own down here. Well, I respectfully disagree, and friends, I hope that you will as well, because every Bible that we send is introducing 12 new people to the truth that Bob's wrestling against, that he's fighting against. And I want to pour gasoline where the fire goes. that's what I want to do. That person agreeing with me in the background there is Michael Woolworth. And Michael, I shared that letter with you before we went on the air today.
8: But I don't think it's by mistake that this person is wrestling with this issue. Of all the issues to be wrestling with, you know, human tragedy, poverty, war, all kinds of things. There's all kinds of things you could legitimately be upset about. Mm. But the fact that we're sending Bibles to people, and the truth is we're only sending Bibles to people that have asked for them, that have gone through the Bible League Bible study and want one for themselves. And they don't want one for themselves just to hoard it to themselves. In almost all the instances that you've told us about, they're asking for Bibles so that they can tell other people about what they have found in their faith relationship with God. But I want that to kind of just sit with people, because I got that email on the day that we received notice that for the next 10 minutes, we're going to get every Bible matched. Do you think there might be some spiritual warfare going on there? that there's someone fighting against this at the very moment that someone's heart is saying, no, I want to double the impact of what you're doing.
10: Well, and part of, I'm thinking there's a part of you, Kevin, that's, thrilled that this man, took the time to write. How many listeners would just tune out, right? And you'd never know what they're thinking, right? And here's a man that, put into words, what he's wrestling with, right now. You know, this word that we're speaking of is what? It's living, right? It's life changing. This is scripture rooted change that we're talking about. It's not motivational, speaking that, it strikes at, somebody's funny bone, right? This is life-giving change that comes. A life is never the same, right? And then there's a joy that follows as they open that Bible. They begin their walk with Jesus, even in the difficult parts of the world. So, I'm grateful for Bob, and again, taking the time to put his thoughts into that email to you, Kevin. Yeah, it's interesting that's coming on day one, and we're kind of regrouping and tackling this big goal of blessing just north of 10,000 waiting believers that we know by name at Bible. I want to take it to India. Before I do that, I want to say thanks to Shirley of Flower Mound, Texas. She said, Michael, Kevin, I'm in. Eleanor of Edison, New Jersey said, count me in, a gift of 150 Bibles. I should say $150 to take care of 30 Bibles today. And then Paul of Breezy Point, New York said, Michael, Kevin, count me in, a $300 gift today, again, to take care of 60 waiting believers. And Kevin, this Bible for Bible match means that anybody who gives, really in the next few moments as we're together for this segment, their gift will be doubled and will bless waiting believers, again, that we know by name at Bible League.
8: So that phone number is 1-800-937-9673. 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And you were talking about going to India.
10: Yeah, let me tell you about Vishnu in India. This is the world's most populated country. China held the top spot for a number of years, but with all of their restricted family policies, India is now atop that list. 1.5 billion people call India home. This is the land of Gandhi. Long gone are the days when Gandhi promoted a nonviolent Hinduism. The party in power right now, Kevin, has said what? There's no room for Christianity within the walls of India. There are anti-conversion laws on the books in 26 states within India that will say what? If you tell somebody what Jesus means to you, we can throw you in jail. In fact, it was about a year ago, Kevin, a partner of Bible League, a pastor, his wife, and their four children ranging from 5 to 13 years of age were all taken out to a reservoir and drowned. They wanted to make essentially brought false charges against this pastor who he was forcibly converting Hindus to Christianity. That is, of course, against the law in India. It was not true, but they've paid an incredible price. People like Vishnu are doing that as well. You've got this audio clip from my colleague, Bobby, there within the walls of India. He talks about people are coming to saving faith in the midst of all of this chaos that's there. And I tell you what, these Bibles, they're making an incredible difference.
12: People whom we have written off, they are responding to the gospel. So that itself is a miracle. And it gives us great encouragement to share the gospel to even to the worst of sinners. And someone opened God's word, someone told them, someone cared for them. And that's how their lives was changed.
10: Yeah, Vishnu is a man who is a rickshaw driver. Kevin, you ever been in a rickshaw? It's one of these bicycles has a seat, right? This man will, you know, transport tourists from point A to point B. In some cases, it's locals who are going to their work. But that's how Vishnu provides for his family. It's with a rickshaw. He's been doing that for a number of years. But he also uses that opportunity to winsomely present the gospel to his passengers. Now, listen, some people have turned him into the authorities. He's been beaten. He's been jailed on a number of occasions. But I can tell you, and again, in a very winsome way, he stays plugged in. There have been 182 people. These are former Hindus that have said yes to Jesus. He invites them to come to a Project Philip Bible study from Bible League. Who's Philip? The evangelist in Acts 8. We put a face and a name to what we consider our global strategy, and that is to introduce people to the hope of the gospel, again, through a weekly study. He would invite these people. They would gather with about 20 others week by week. And I can tell you today, by the grace of God and through the gumption of this man, Vishnu, who has suffered immensely

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10: You know, Ronald Reagan believed self-government required something that government could never replace: responsibility in the hands of the people. In his 1981 inaugural address, Reagan warned against the idea that America had become too complicated to be governed by its citizens. Reagan asked, "If no one among us is capable of governing himself, then who among us has the capacity to govern someone else?" For Reagan, limited government was not about having no government. It was about remembering where responsibility begins: with individuals, families, communities, and the people themselves. Because when government assumes every responsibility, citizens gradually surrender their own. Self-government asks more of us than dependence ever will. And freedom requires a people willing to govern themselves before asking government to do it for them.
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6: Welcome back. Hope you had a great weekend. Kevin McCullough, glad to have you with us. Wherever you may be, whatever you may be doing, always appreciate the fact that you carve out some time to spend it with us. Kevin McCullough, That Kevin Show, thatkevinshow.com for all things that we talk about, everything that we're associated with, everything that we do. It's the one place online you can go and get it all. And we do have a very important show coming up. We're going to talk about the news of the day, some of the news over the weekend. I've got a couple of other things that are on my mind that I've really been bothered by, so much so that I wrote an entire column about one of them. And one of them has to do with, I don't know, friends, if your pastor has done the same. My pastor a few weeks ago made mention that there are some polls that are showing that Gen Z in particular, young men and young women, are on a much more accelerated level attending church again for the first time in like three generations. At a higher level than almost any time in those past three generations. Men, young men, and by young, I'm saying like under 29 years of age, it's like 40%+ of young men are now saying that they're going to church at least once a month and that it's important. The women's number is up to 39%, both of which are just ginormously skyrocketed over where they've been over the last few years. And yet, even though Gallup and Barna, two separate organizations, kind of noted that growth, Time magazine felt it was important to take out a whole 2,000-word article to try to just poo-poo the whole thing. And they didn't really answer the data. They just kind of proof-texted what they wanted, and they got cranky responses from people that don't really want to see young people going to church. We'll break all this down, but it was an interesting weekend, and I'm grateful that you're with us. And I'm grateful to have Michael Woolworth back with us because, we are talking about, for the next few weeks, something that we started talking about in July, took a little bit of a break, and now we're back, but we're back with a vengeance, because in this show today, every Bible that gets sent through Bible League to people that need it is going to be matched by one special challenge. In this show today, every Bible we raise will be matched Bible for Bible, and I'm always excited if I get word like that. I just want us to maximize the good that can be done from it. But Michael Woolworth, welcome back. I know that it may seem weird to listeners, but we started this journey with you in July, and then I want to kind of like pull the curtain back and let people see. Bible League takes a couple of weeks at the end of their fiscal year, and you guys pray, and you seek the Lord, and you set goals, and you say, at the end of August, which is the end of your fiscal year, where do you want us to go, Lord, this year? You kind of dedicate the whole year to Him. You kind of consecrate and say, we want our effort to be your effort, and we want to do the work that you call us to do. And then now it's the beginning of September, and now we reemerge with hopefully His leading and His plan all in place, and that's what you guys do. But that's why we take that little bit of a break, because Bible League is actually seeking God and saying, what would you have for us?
0: Yeah. Kevin, great to be with you today. You've been a great friend of Bible League for more than 20 years. I say this, you ask your listeners without any hesitation to be a part of what God is doing through the ministry of Bible League. This is now our 88th year of ministry, and I can't say enough about this listening family. You know, when we've come and we've shared what God is doing in His world, we said, look, our prayers are being answered, right? We pray the gospel would take grip all over the world, right? To the far reaches of the globe, it's happening. But it's not enough for us to celebrate that, right? We've got to meet the need for the Word of God, for believers that we know by name at Bible League. And again, Kevin, as I say, this is year 88 for Bible League. Right now, you know, as we speak in a small village in Africa, there's a woman hearing about Jesus for the very first time through the ministry of Bible League in a war-torn city in the Middle East, right? A father is finding peace through God's Word while wanting to, you know, raise his children to know and love Jesus. In Southeast Asia, there is, you know, a young student who's discovering God's plan for her life. It's a plan that's filled with what? Purpose and hope. And all of this is happening. Why? Because the joy that comes to a new believer, right? It's not confined to a border. It isn't stopped by a checkpoint. It doesn't need a passport, right? And again, since 1938, Bible League has been on a mission to engage people in the precious Word of God in every corner of the earth. You know, we've reached about 100 million people in that time, Kevin, about 100 million people reached with the gospel. We're on track this next fiscal year to reach, I should say, give out our 1 billionth Bible or biblical resource. But, you know, to break that down, we reach about 6,000 people every day with the gospel, and we're just getting started. But, Kevin, let me make this clear. We could not do what we do without, of course, the grace of God leading us, taking that time to pray and praying for the direction that we want the Lord to provide, but really asking this listening family to be a part of this. And, you know, I can tell you, we set a goal. It's pretty good. It's a pretty ambitious goal. 10,800 waiting believers that we know by name at Bible League. As you say, we got a little bit of a jump on this in July, did a little bit of a pause. We've come back to take care of the final 8,000. And again, how exciting. We've got this Bible for Bible match. Somebody that shares our excitement. They share the burden that we have to fill empty waiting hands. And Kevin, again, they want, regardless of size, during today's show, to match every single gift and put us at the finish line in the coming weeks.
6: So here's the phone number for people that would like to give, 1-800-937-9673. If it's easier for you to remember, 1-800-YES-WORD, that is the easier way to say the phone number, but the numbers are actually 1-800-937-9673. And if you'd prefer just to give online, if you're kind of antisocial, you don't want to talk to anybody, I get it. Sometimes I'm just busy and I don't want to do that either. But that's great. If you still want to give, just go to thatkevinshow.com, put that in your browser, click the banner at the top of the page. It'll take you through to the donation page. You can give your gift, be done, less than 2 minutes. Easy peasy, back to work. And if you do it right now, every Bible you give will be matched, will be doubled. Bible for Bible, we're going to see how many Bibles we can get, you know, raised this hour. And I hope that you will help us. 1-800-937-9673. 1-800-937-9673. Now, Michael, of course, if people have been listening, they know that you guys are operating all over the world. But there's nothing that really tells the Bible League story better than going to the places that you guys have done this at and see the real tangible results of what's come from because of it.
4: Yeah, I'm going to mention three people praying for Bibles here in a moment. But, you know, Kevin, just the practicality of having a Bible, right? You come to Saving Faith. You know there's a book that will tell you about the God who loves you, right? You know, I love Elizabeth Elliot, the late Elizabeth Elliot. She said, you know, life has an easy formula for the believer. She said, you look back and you thank God, right? And then she said, you look forward and you trust God. That's all you need to do, according to the late Elizabeth Elliot. And she said, you know, the will of God's not something you add to your life. It's the course you choose. And when you understand that, you're able to say things like, what? I will sacrifice immediate pleasure for greater rewards in the future. If all of this will bring honor to the Lord. But Kevin, again, we minister all over the world. We're here today to tell you the gospel that we pray would reach the far reaches of the globe. It's happening. It's happening in places like China, South Africa, and the Middle East. Three fellow believers right now praying for Bibles. Washi is in China. She's in her mid-30s. She and her husband are rice paddy farmers. They have two children. They want to raise them to know and love Jesus in a country that is very antagonistic toward the gospel. Again, Washi is praying for a Bible. Mabel is in her 20s. She's in South Africa. They're in the country, they should say the continent, where Christianity is growing in the greatest numbers in the world. She became a believer after her husband was killed by terrorists in that country, right? She's praying today for a Sangha language Bible. And then Babar is in the Middle East. He's in his 30s. He's among thousands of former Muslims who are now following Christ. And again, as I think about, you know, God's will, Elizabeth Elliot, look forward, trust God, right? Proverbs 31 says what? Speak up for those who have no voice. Stand up for those with no rights. Defend the poor and the needy, especially those in the household of faith. Kevin, that's why we've come together to do this kingdom work. There's not only an incredible need for God's word, but there is an army mobilized today through that Kevin show. And we want to, you know, tap into that and get as close as we can to this goal as quickly as we can. It happens at $5 a Bible.
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15: 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And that is very simple. 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And it is simply this: discovering the will of God in your life and obeying it. 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
15: The world's definition of success is summarized in the words of Paul Chance when he said that the one who dies with the most toys wins. But success God's way is very different. God evaluates success very differently from the world's evaluation of success. And so I want you to turn in your Bible, Genesis 39, verse 2. Genesis 39, 2. And have it open, as I will share with you from God's Word, success God's way, not man's way. Verse 2 says, God was with Joseph and he was successful. Another translation says, the Lord was with Joseph and he prospered. When you realize that there are very, very, very, very few people in world history have ever risen as high in a short period of time as Joseph did, you'll have to sit back and take notice, what is the secret of his success? You have to ask the question, what is this success God's way all about? Joseph began his career at the ripe old age of 17. 17. That's when he started. By the age of 30, he became the second most powerful man in the world that is known at that time. But that did not happen because Joseph was ambitious. That did not happen because Joseph had drive to succeed. That did not happen because Joseph had thirst for power and he did everything possible in order to achieve what his mind conceived. We have a lot of politicians who are doing that. This did not happen because Joseph set his sights on achieving and accomplishing worldly success and being on the top of his world. No, no, none of that. The Bible said that the secret of his success is that God was with him. Why was God with Joseph? Because Joseph was with God. In fact, Joseph did not know that he was placed on the first rung of the ladder of success. He didn't really know. Success was not something that he sought after or he dreamed about and he wanted to accomplish. It is not something that he was striving for. It was not something that he was taught to step on whomever comes on his, in his way in order to climb up the ladder. No. In fact, had you asked Joseph whether he was in the pit or he was in the dungeon in the prison of Pharaoh, and you say, Joseph, are you successful? He would have said to you, I hate to think what failure is all about. Success God's way does not always look like success. It does not look like success, especially to the world outside. But Joseph's secret for success is the very secret for your success. It will be the very secret for anyone's success, God's way. That is, if you want to succeed, God's way. And that is very simple. That secret is really simple. And it is simply this: discovering the will of God in your life and obeying it. Amen. Discovering the will of God for your life and obey it. At a very young age, God revealed his will to Joseph. It wasn't very clear, it was hazy, but he showed it to him in a form of a dream. To fulfill the will of God in his life, he faced deadly obstacles. And let me tell you something. If you want to succeed God's way, you will face deadly obstacles. Make no mistake about it. There are three in number. First, there was the deadly enemy of discouragement. You see, obstacle along the way of success God's way will threaten to derail you every time. The second enemy was detour and distraction from succeeding God's way. And the third enemy was doubt. Doubt is the best dream crusher that I know. Doubt is the biggest enemy to succeeding God's way. Now let's look at those three deadly enemies to success God's way. First one is discouragement. Did you know that discouragement is really one of Satan's most valuable tool in his toolbox? In fact, there's a fable that I read many, many years ago. And I don't remember exactly the details about Satan was auctioning his tools from his toolbox. But when it came to discouragement, he said, I would never sell that for all the money in the world. Because that is his most valuable tool. That's what keeps him in business. This is his powerful tool. And he uses it with impunity against the children of the living God. Remember, Joseph was given a dream. He didn't understand everything about it, but he knew that God has a plan for his life, that God is guiding his steps, that God is with him. God chose to reveal his will to Joseph. And the will of God was to preserve a remnant from certain annihilation. Because God, in his plan, through the loins of some of them, will be the seed of the birth of the Messiah, the Lord Jesus Christ. That was God's vision and his dream for his life. He didn't understand it all at that time. But meanwhile, nothing was going right. I mean, nothing. Nothing was going the way it should go. Nothing indicated that Joseph was even close to achieving God's will and God's vision in his life. Nothing. His brothers were filled with envy and hatred and malice. They took him and they threw him in a pit at the age of 17. That was not enough. They took his coat of many color. They killed an animal. They dipped that coat in that blood. And they took that coat and they lied to their father and they said, your son is dead. And his father lived for many years in total sorrow and broken heart, thinking his son is dead and devoured by a wild animal. But that was not enough for them. They actually sold him to Arab traders in a caravan who were crossing that part of the world. And these caravan traders would take Joseph and put him on the auction block in Cairo Square to sell him as a slave. He gets purchased by the head of secret service for Pharaoh's palace. Let me tell you about this guy, Potiphar. I mean, he's the kind of guy, if you look him the wrong way, he would lop your head off. And Joseph ends up being a slave in his house. What kind of a success is that? Nothing was going right. Have you been there? And if you haven't, you will be. when you face a time of discouragement, when you find yourself where Joseph was at this point in his life, remember what I'm telling you from this guy who has been there many times. The first thing you want to do when you're discouraged, you already got it. You know what it is. Give up. Give up. Give up. Job feared discouragement and it came upon him. Elijah's discouragement caused him to think of death as better than life. The older brother in the prodigal story allowed discouragement to turn him into a bitter and angry and resentful man. Moses fumed and fussed about his discouragement. Jonah wanted to flee out of discouragement. Oh, but Joseph faced his discouragement by being more faithful to the Lord. He said, I trust in the Lord. I trust in the sovereign God. I trust him not only that he works behind the scenes, but he moves all of the scenes that he works behind. Clean the floor, Joseph. Yes, sir. I have a dream. Carry out the bedpans, Joseph. Yes, sir. I have a dream. Wash the sheets, Joseph. Yes, ma'am. Feed the flock, Joseph. With pleasure. Joseph, are you discouraged? Of course, but God gave me a dream. Joseph, are you resentful toward your brothers? What good would that do? Students, I want you to remember this. When a teacher and a professor mocks your faith, remember this. Remember this when a fellow student resents you because of your righteousness. Remember this. Remember this when the programs are designed to actually cause you to fall. Remember this. Remember when the pressure makes it so unbearable for you that keeps on tempting you in order to compromise and fall. Remember. Remember Joseph. Genesis 39:3, the Lord was with him. He gave him success in everything he did. Verse 5, God even blessed the Egyptian house because of Joseph. You know, I want to be honest with you. I thought about this. If I were Joseph, I said, don't bless him. Why should he get blessed because of me? Just bless me. Discouragement can either cause you to quit or become a gateway to succeed in God's way. Amen? Amen. Second enemy of success, God's way, is detours and distractions. In Joseph's life, when things really began to just get on an even keel, I mean, they've been rough for a long time, and just now he got promoted and became the chief slave. So he's calling the shots. When just things getting a little better, having overcome the enemy of discouragement, here comes Mrs. Potiphar. And this, folks, was a biggie. I mean, this is big. This is big. Mrs. Potiphar began to seduce Joseph. Not once, not twice, but day after day after day. In other words, she was nagging him. Let me tell you something. Pornography, illicit sex, alcohol, drugs, any chemical substance, everything you can think of, all these things that are designed to derail you, all these things are designed to give you a detour from succeeding God's way, are going to dog you. I talk about evil days. Somebody was telling me the other day, their 13-year-old daughter was doing a project, a school project on the internet, and pop comes out of the pornographic site. These are evil days we live in. Genesis 39:8. The Bible said Joseph refused. Underline that in your Bible, please. Just underline it. Because if you read through the Bible quickly and you say, well, you know, isn't that nice? He refused. No. You got to understand. This is a big deal. It sounds simple. Well, he just refused. No. This is powerful in this context. Joseph understood that a fire that engulfs a house doesn't just happen. Sexually and morally, things don't just happen. There is first a slow leak, and then a slow leak, and then you get used to the smell of the leak. Somebody comes from the outside, and he says, "What's that smell? You got some gas." "No, no, no, no, that's okay. Don't worry about it. I'm taking care of it. Everything is fine." You got used to the smell. They don't happen suddenly. It's when you strike a match to light the stove, and the house goes up in flames. And then you find yourself weeping bitter tears. That's how sexual temptation works. Work a diversion, a detour from success, God's way. In fact, if you look at Eve, Mrs. Potiphar, or David, or Samson, or if you look at the examples of the Bible for those who did not stop the leak when it was slow, there are four steps. Every time, works like a charm. You know, I'm convinced Satan is not a very smart fella. He really not very smart. He just keeps repeating the same strategy. He really does. Four steps. Eve, Mrs. Potiphar. Four steps. First, she cast lustful eye. Verse 7 of Genesis 39. Second, she nagged him on every side. Verse 10. Third, she took. Isn't that what Eve did? She looked, she lusted, she took, and then she hid. That's the fourth step. She took. Verse 12. Then she hid, covering up her sin by false accusation. Verse 14. When Joseph ran away with his coat in her hand, that was the second time he lost his coat. Did you know that? But he kept his integrity. It's okay to lose your coat. Keep your integrity. These are the four steps that ruined Eve in the garden and caused her and Adam to be thrown out of paradise and lose paradise. It was the same four steps that ruined David's life and caused him to ruin his sterling leadership. Beloved, listen to me. Whether you're single or married, listen to me. When it comes to sexual temptation, there is only one way to deal with it. There's only one way to deal with it. And that is put on your running shoes and run. And run. No, don't fight it. Don't negotiate with it. Don't experiment with it. Just run. When Joseph faced the enemy of discouragement, he trusted God. When he faced the enemy of a detour, he ran. Third enemy for success God's way is doubt. Doubt. If you look at the same chapter, 39, Genesis 39, look at verses 19 all the way to 23. Now Joseph, being falsely accused, he gets thrown into Pharaoh's dungeon. This is not just a prison like our nice prisons. This is a dungeon. It's a miserable place. I want to tell you at the outset, being tempted to doubt is not a sin. Being tempted to doubt is not a sin. Staying in doubt is going to lead you to sin. Continuing in doubt will lead you to sin. You can be sure that Joseph had some doubts, and it comes out in his words in prison. "Lord, is this is the reward of my faithfulness." That's okay. God is not going to fall off his throne when you ask a question like that. It's all right. "Lord, is this how I get paid for my purity? Lord, is this the consequence of my righteousness? Lord, how are you going to fulfill your vision and your plan for my life when I'm in this stinking dungeon of Pharaoh?" Question: how did Joseph face this third powerful enemy of success God's way? He became more faithful in the prison, if that's possible. The Lord was with Joseph, and he gave him success even in the dungeon, even in Pharaoh's prison. First, Satan attacked Joseph's body, and Joseph won. Now he attacks his mind. Here, too, ultimately, he won. But be very careful. Be very careful. When Satan attacks your mind with doubt, be very, very careful. You know why? Because it is a secret known only to you and God, of course. It takes place between your two ears. Not necessarily anybody else will know about it. Be very careful. Because doubt happens in secret. But if you allow doubt to succeed, you will end up living a double life. I've heard enough testimonies, particularly people when they testify about their life in college later on. And they talk about these days in college, and they testify to the fact that they lived a double life. They may go to campus ministries, and they may go to a church, and they may go here, and they may go there. But privately, they live a different life. They are different person. They put on the Christian face when they go to the Christian meetings. But privately, they are somebody else. What happened? What happened? See, they have allowed doubt to defeat them. They have allowed doubt to succeed secretly, inwardly. They have allowed doubt to flourish inside of them. They allowed doubt to grow inside of them. Every one of the great men of God were tempted with doubt. You read the Bible. Men, women, all tempted with doubt. As I told you, experiencing the temptation for doubt is not a sin. It is sitting and nursing doubt that's going to get you into trouble. Living with doubt will damage not only your spirit, it's going to damage your psyche. Listen to Joshua's secret of success, God's way, and defeating doubt. In chapter 1, verse 8, here's what Joshua said. Do not let this book of the law depart from your shelf. Do not let that book of the law depart from your credenza. Do not let this book of the law depart from your library, from your mouth. Remember I told you about praise, being a praising person? Meditate on it day and night, so that you may be careful to do everything written in it, that you will be prosperous and successful. That's success God's way. This is not prosperity theology. That's success God's way. Spurgeon used to say, a Bible that is falling apart belongs to a person whose life is not falling apart. Moody used to say, sin will keep you from this book, but this book will keep you from sin. Succeed God's way. God wants you to succeed. He wants to be with you, and therefore you be successful His way. Discouragement, detour, and doubt are going to come. They will come to all of us. But saturating your mind and your heart with the Word of God is going to give you victory every time. Every time.
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22: You know, Ronald Reagan believed self-government required something that government could never replace, responsibility in the hands of the people. In his 1981 inaugural address, Reagan warned against the idea that America had become too complicated to be governed by its citizens. Reagan asked, "If no one among us is capable of governing himself, then who among us has the capacity to govern someone else?" For Reagan, limited government was not about having no government. It was about remembering where responsibility begins, with individuals, families, communities, and the people themselves. Because when government assumes every responsibility, citizens gradually surrender their own. Self-government asks more of us than dependence ever will. And freedom requires a people willing to govern themselves before asking government to do it for them.
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5: News this hour from Town Hall, I'm Mary Rose. Folks on the Big Island of Hawaii are preparing for a deluge of rain from Hurricane Nolo. Correspondent Lisa Dwyer reports.
6: Residents of Hawaii's Big Island are bracing for another potentially catastrophic storm as Hurricane Nola is expected to bring flash flooding and extreme surf while passing south of the islands over the weekend. The island is already saturated from previous storms. Nola is forecast to intensify into a Category 3 hurricane or stronger on Saturday. Forecasters are warning the island could now see 10 to 15 inches of rain and 50-mile wind gusts. I'm Lisa Dwyer.
5: The 2026 midterm campaign heating up in North Carolina is drawing national attention. Vice President J.D. Vance says Democrats have allowed the institutions that once protected American citizens to fall into disarray.
7: Americans who were finishing school suddenly found themselves competing with 25 million illegal aliens for precious jobs and homes that ought by right have gone to the American people. And as Democrats were running the country into the ground, something else was happening inside their very own party. The old establishment, the few reasonable Democrats in Congress, were giving way to a new generation of far-left activists.
5: On Monday, Vice President J.D. Vance was in Greensboro to campaign for Republican Senate nominee Michael Whatley, who faces former Democrat Governor Roy Cooper in the race for the Senate seat that will be vacated by outgoing Senator Tom Tillis. This race could impact the Republican slim Senate majority. Vice President Vance reminded voters gathered at the event what is at stake in the upcoming midterm elections. More on these stories at townhall.com.
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10: 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You might even save your own life by listening today, and I can tell you so many examples of lives saved because of you, radio listeners, saving lives by listening. It's just like taking a student and putting them into medical school, a medical student, and how you turn a normal person into a doctor. Well, this show is kind of like that. It's giving you a lot of information about medicine. It's a unique show. There's none like it in the world, where you actually get a behind-the-scenes view of medicine, just like you were in the huddle, just like you're on chart rounds. Everything you'll know except the name of the patient and their birthday, but you'll know plenty. You'll know everything you need to know to take action to save your own life and that of others. And I'll give you an example just in a few minutes of my own family. So I want to start out. Yesterday I saw two women. And it was really dramatic. It's like bookends. So I'm talking about a disease called cholangiocarcinoma. You may have heard of that name or probably not. It's a rare cancer, but it's a cancer of the bile ducts in the liver. You may just know it as liver cancer. Maybe you have a friend or neighbor who have liver cancer. And I want to give you examples of two women with cholangiocarcinoma. So the first one came first yesterday with her husband and her daughter, loving daughter, another daughter on the phone on FaceTime or whatever they call that nowadays. And she was telling me her story, and about a year ago she was diagnosed when she had pain in her abdomen. Her skin turned yellow. It's called jaundice, and often that jaundice is from the bile duct being blocked. And when the bile duct gets blocked, the products that normally go in the intestine that makes your feces or poop or number two, whatever you want to call it, dark, instead of going into your intestines, goes into your skin and blood and turns your skin yellow. And you may have seen people who are jaundiced. You may have seen people who have hepatitis who have infection, but we're not talking about hepatitis now. We're talking about a cancer of the liver. And this person had abdominal pain, had jaundice, itchiness of the skin, and she went to one of the super-duper most famous, biggest hospitals around, and she was diagnosed with cholangiocarcinoma, or liver cancer, and she got hooked up with them, and she thought she was so safe and comfortable, and they had a whole plan for her, and like Mike Tyson knows and has said, everyone thinks they have a plan until they get hit in the nose. And, she got hit in the nose. So she went with a diagnosis of cholangiocarcinoma, and she had a CAT scan that showed a mass in the liver, and it was about 3 centimeters, and she had a biopsy, which showed cholangiocarcinoma. She had a biopsy through the skin, which is fair enough, and she was told at this super-duper place she needs chemo and radical surgery, and that's indeed what she had. So she initially had chemotherapy and immunotherapy, so a very aggressive chemo approach at the super duper hospital. And we already know, I'm a chemo doctor, I'm board certified, I spent years at Harvard giving chemo. We already know that chemo doesn't work very well for most cancers, and it doesn't work very well for cholangio or liver cancers. And yet they gave her chemo. They gave her 4 months of chemo, and we know the average chemo and immunotherapy is $200,000 a year. So lots of money going around, and you can talk about the medical-industrial complex, like Eisenhower, when he left the presidency in 1961, talked about the military-industrial complex, how the military and the industry got together to spend lots of money, and nowadays it seems like it's a medical-industrial complex where all these drugs cost so much. The average chemo in America costs a patient about $200,000. And you can say, oh, I don't pay, my insurance pays, but in fact, we all pay. And you can say, hey, why has my health insurance doubled in the last 10 years? And why can't I afford my premium? And why can't my kids stay on the premium? Well, it all has to do with spending someone else's money, you think, but it's not someone else's money. It's all of our money. It's your money and my money and everyone's money. So she had 4 months of chemo, and it didn't work. She had scans. It didn't work. And they said, okay, it didn't work, so we're going to do surgery. So at this super-duper, so famous hospital, they decided to remove her cholangiocarcinoma, or liver cancer. And it was right in the middle of the liver, right between the right lobe and the left lobe. There's two lobes of the liver, the right and the left. It was right between the two, and she had this surgery. And she ended up, number one, having an infection. She had an

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1: Then they gave her 6 more months of chemo. So you can imagine it's been 1 year. So she was diagnosed. She had 4 months of chemo and immunotherapy. Then she had this surgery where they told her they got it all out, negative margins. They told her, you'll hear more in about a minute. And then they said, oh, we better give you more chemo. So they'd already given her chemo that didn't work. When the surgeons removed the cancer, whatever they removed, we'll talk about it in a minute, the pathologist said there was no chemo effect. The cells didn't look dead. It didn't look like the chemo had any effect. So the doctors knew that. They never told this woman, and I know that because I went down with the woman and her husband and her daughter and her other daughter on the telephone, and they never told her that it looked like the chemo had no effect. And they also told her that they had negative margins. So I sat with the woman and her husband and the two daughters, and I went through the chart. And in fact, when they were told that the margins were negative, but in fact, the surgeon cut right through the cancer. So there was cancer right at the margin. And when the cancer is cut at the margin, well, you don't know what's on the other side, but of course you fear that cancer was left behind. If surgery is to be done, and I'm not a big advocate of surgery in general, nothing's 100%, but I'm not a big advocate of surgery in general, you have to get all the cancer out. What's the point of the surgery if you leave cancer behind? They cut her through cancer. She had chemo before. She had immuno before. She had the surgery. And now she's left with cancer at the margins. And they never told her. It's a year later. They never told her. They never told her. She never knew it until she sat down with me yesterday. And I showed her right on the pathology report that the doctors knew that, the surgeon knew that, there was cancer at the margins, and they never, ever told her that. The first thing she told me was, hey, they cut out my cancer and the margins were negative. She said exactly that. So that means, of course, the surgeon told her that, and she said that's what the surgeon told her, but it wasn't true. So can you imagine you go into super-duper-pooper hospital, you think it's so fantastic, you get chemo and immunotherapy, which doesn't work and historically doesn't work, and the signs pathologically showed it didn't work, and then being told the cancer was totally removed, and yet the cancer wasn't totally removed. There was cancer at the margin. And they said, well, we better give you some more chemo. They're going to give her more chemo, even though the original chemo, in fact, even the original chemo was more aggressive, was chemo and immunotherapy didn't work. Now they're cutting out the immunotherapy, giving her more chemo, and gave her 6 months of chemo. They never got a PET scan on her. They got cancer markers, but they never told her about the cancer markers. And in lots of cases, there are cancer markers. There are blood tests to give you an idea if the cancer is going away or coming back or if it doesn't change. They never told her about the cancer marker. In her case, was elevated with CA19-9. They never told her what a CA19-9 was. They didn't tell her husband or the two daughters, nobody. And they never did a PET scan before the surgery. They never did a PET scan to see if the lymph node was involved. And so then they gave her these 6 more months of chemo after all the complications from surgery and the 70 days in the hospital with infections and drainage. And then finally they did a PET scan, the first PET scan finally, which showed cancer in multiple spots, right where they cut on her liver. There was cancer right at the edge, right where they left the positive margin. There was nodules of cancer that were 3 centimeters. There was a second one, 2.5 centimeters, right where they cut, where you'd expect it, because they left the cancer behind. And there were other nodules. She comes to me with shoulder pain in both the right and left shoulder. No one's telling her why there's shoulder pain. Well, the PET scan showed exactly why there's shoulder pain. There's cancer growing through the diaphragm on the right and left side, on both sides of the diaphragm. The diaphragm is a muscle that separates the lung from the abdominal cavity. The diaphragm is a muscle that moves, that lets us breathe. There's cancer growing through the diaphragm on the right and left side. They didn't tell her that. They didn't tell her the reason for the pain. She's having more and more pain in the shoulder. She's on narcotics. She's not getting better. The cancer's growing right where the surgeon cut. And they want to give her more and more and more and more chemo. They want to give her a clinical trial. Now, what is a clinical trial? Well, in general, clinical trial is a trial run by drug companies. It's to take human beings like you and me and use this for our bodies. They don't expect really very much. Success rate for clinical trials, even temporary, is only about 5%. So the clinical trial is

being done for the benefit of the drug company. So here you got a normal 55-year-old woman who within a year goes from having a localized cancer, having chemoimmunotherapy doesn't work, surgery that grows, that cuts through the cancer. Cancer grows right where the cancer was cut because they cut and left the cancer cells behind, in my view. Then the cancer travels. Cancer's traveling, getting worse, shoulder pain. They don't tell her why she has shoulder pain. And now they want to do a clinical trial, which has about almost zero chance of benefit. It's good for the drug company, and of course it's good for that super-duper hospital that usually they get paid $100,000 to $200,000 to sign up people, for people to sign up their body, to give up their body to science, when in fact there's a treatment that could have worked and had a much better chance with no cutting and no bleeding and no chemo. And you know what that is, most likely, if you're a regular listener to the show, and you know our data. So now she's here, and she's so disgusted, and her family's so disgusted with this super-duper hospital. She went with such great hope. She thought, oh, if she goes to this super-duper place, the chemo has to be great, the surgery has to be great, the surgeons are great, everyone will be honest with her. And in fact, the chemo didn't work, the immunotherapy didn't work, the surgery cut through the cancer and left positive margins. They never got a PET scan until the end, and now she has cancer growing through the diaphragm. She has cancer right at the site where the liver was cut. And now she comes to me and asks for my opinion. And not only did I give her opinion, I gave her an explanation of what happened to her in the last year. So finally, she and her husband and her daughters understand what's happened to her, that they went with such great hopes at Super Duper General. And in fact, everything that was done was a disappointment. The chemo didn't work, immunotherapy didn't work, the surgeon cut right through the cancer, never told her that she had shoulder pain, never got a PET scan until a couple days ago. And now she wants to know what to do. We proposed a treatment plan to try to get rid of the cancer in the liver using stereotactic radiosurgery, and we have a high success rate, over 90%, where we attack liver cancer, and also to attack the cancer in the diaphragm that's causing her shoulder pain. She has shoulder pain despite pain medicines. Cancer is growing despite chemotherapy, despite surgery, despite immunotherapy. 1 year, and the care of her was about $500,000 down the tubes. And you want to know why health care costs are so high? Because we're giving so much useless treatment that's so expensive, like this woman got so much treatment. And believe me, none of it worked. You don't have to believe me. You can look right at her chart. She brought her phone with my chart, and I went through her entire my chart. You could see the exact details. It was right there in front of her. And, of course, she was never told it, so she never believed it until I showed her. Hey, this is what you had. You had chemo, didn't work. Immunotherapy didn't work. Your surgeon cut right through the cancer, never told you. The surgeon told you there were negative margins. In fact, they were positive margins, and the cancer had traveled. Now they want to give you more chemo, clinical trial, where they get paid more. And we put together a program to help her, to try to get her out of pain and try to reduce the cancer and hopefully extend her life, where all the other treatment was, in my view, useless. And I want to talk about a bookend. So we have this woman who suffered so much. And a few minutes later, I saw her. I took care of her. We put her in a program to get her going, to try to get her better, try to get the pain going and the cancer going away. And this is the work we do. And a few minutes later, a woman came in with cholangiocarcinoma, a rare cancer. But we see so many people with common cancers and rare cancers because so many people come to us wanting hope and care and successful care. And came in a woman. Remember, this woman had a 3-centimeter tumor I just talked about. This other woman was the same age. Same age. Same age, but she had a 7-centimeter cholangiocarcinoma, and she came to me 7 years ago. 7-centimeter tumor, 7 years ago, cholangiocarcinoma, biopsy positive, and she was against all surgery and all chemotherapy. And we treated her only with radiosurgery. 7 years. Beautiful woman. She comes with her husband. She comes to me on a regular basis, 7 years, usually about 3 times a year. Check her out, get new scans, get blood tests. She had a 7-centimeter mass in the liver, much bigger than the woman that I just explained that had chemo, immunotherapy, and surgery at Super Duper General, all failure, now stage 4 cancer, and you know what that means. The patient I treated from the beginning, 7-centimeter tumor, we treated her with radiosurgery. We made a stereotactic frame. I'm, of course, at Radiosurgery New York, we're the first with radiosurgery, we have the most experience. We

0: treated 40,000 patients over decades. Radiosurgery is not surgery. It's non-invasive treatment. Radiosurgery is a misnomer. It was misnamed by a doctor 70 years ago, but it stuck. So it means that we use the radiation beam as if it were surgery, but no cutting, no bleeding, no hospital stay, no anesthesia. And that's what we did in this woman 7 years ago for a 7-centimeter cholangiocarcinoma in the middle of the liver. And she's been cancer-free ever since. No chemo, no cutting. What a paradox. Two separate women. One gone to super-duper general. Chemo for a year. $500,000. Surgery infected. Positive margins. No chemo effect. In fact, the cancer grew. On the latest chemotherapy, on the first woman, the cancer grew in the liver, in the diaphragm, and elsewhere. The chemo didn't touch it. The chemo never touched it. And yet they want to give her more and more, getting paid as a clinical trial. My patient, she had a few treatments, non-invasive, outpatient. She walked in the door. We gave her radio surgery to the cancer in the liver, the cholangiocarcinoma. And now, 7 years later, still cancer-free with no cutting, no bleeding, and chemo. A bookend. It's such a paradox. These two women, same age, same disease. The patient I treated initially, the cancer was much bigger. In fact, in volume, it's about, when it doubles in diameter, it means it's to the third power. So it means it had about 800% more cancer cells in it. And yet, when we treated it, it went away. At the other place, chemo, we know chemo doesn't work very commonly. In surgery, they left cancer behind, and they spread it. The cancer came right back where they cut it, super-duper general. Ours, no cutting, no bleeding, no chemo. She's cancer-free 7 years later. So that's the work we do. Such an interesting bookends of cases. Two very nice women, one very sad, tearful, that all the hopes that she had at Super Duper General came crashing down. The other woman is so happy. She and her husband are so happy. Gave up. Said she didn't want chemo, didn't want surgery. Came to me 7 years ago, along with 40,000 other patients. She is cancer-free. This is the work we do at Radiosurgery New York. My name is Dr. Lederman at 1384 Broadway, Broadway 38th Street in the heart of New York City, where we treat new cancers, recurrent cancers. We also see people want to get checked out, and there's lots of reasons to get checked out. We're going to talk about that later in the show. More and more young people are getting cancers, even in their 20s and 30s and 40s. More and more young people are getting cancers. We're going to talk about that in just a few minutes. There's so many reasons people come to New York's only Harvard-trained, triple-board-certified radiation doctor at 1384 Broadway, Broadway and 38th Street in the heart of New York City, where except most insurances, Medicare, Medicaid, this is the work we do every day at 1384 Broadway. My name is Dr. Lederman. We'll be right back.
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0: We are back, and I want to talk to you about another man who went to Super Duper General. This is a very interesting man. He's 69 years old. He's married. He's a fine man. He's a smoker, though. He was a smoker much of his life. He came to me, and he had a history of a tonsil cancer, and he had radiation elsewhere. So tonsil cancer, head and neck cancer is often smoking cancer. He also had his kidney removed at another hospital. So he had two smoking cancers, tonsil cancer and treated elsewhere with radiation. And then he had a kidney cancer and they cut it out. They didn't tell him, hey, we can cut out your kidney or you can go see Dr. Lederman and he can do non-invasive treatment for your kidney and keep your kidney. And he was never told that. He never knew that until he listened to this program. And then he had a third smoking cancer. So he had tonsil cancer, had radiation elsewhere, standard radiation. He had his kidney removed, another smoking cancer. They didn't tell him he could have non-invasive treatment and keep his kidney. And then he comes with a cancer of his piriform sinus, which is in the bottom of his throat area. And they told him they have to remove his tongue, give him a trach, remove part of his tongue and a trach, and cut out his neck lymph nodes, do radical surgery. And obviously he would never be able to speak normally or eat normally. He'd be deformed. And he was hysterical. He just didn't want to go through his life without his tongue, without speaking, without breathing normally, without speaking normally, without eating normally. And his Super Duper General went to one of the biggest hospitals, an Ivy League hospital nearby, and they just refused any other treatment. And he refused. They refused any other treatment. They wouldn't even consider any other treatment. And he came here. Remember, he came here. He's 69 years old now with his third smoking-related cancer. And it's a message, hey, if you're a smoker or someone in your family is smoking, it's a good idea to stop today. I would advise it. Stop today, or better yet, never start. And I saw him, and look, I understood the anatomy of his body, of the human body. That's something doctors should know. And, well, apparently the doctors at Super Duper General, which is an Ivy League hospital not so far from here, told him he had to have radical surgery, cut out his tongue, do a trach, do a radical neck dissection. He would never be the same. He asked about options. They gave him no options. And then he came here, and we did scans on him. We got PET scans. We staged him up. We found the location of the original radiation. He had standard radiation elsewhere. Standard radiation treats large areas versus our precision radiation, where we focus in on the cancer. And we found that we could, what we believe, safely irradiate the piriform sinus, even though he had radiation just next door to his tonsil in his mouth. So one is in the upper oropharynx, one is in the lower. And we were able to treat him, and we treated him. We staged him up. We got scans. We got MRIs. We got PET scans. We got all his documents. And we were able to treat him. And we treated him. And we treated his piriform sinus. And he's cancer-free. And he's had no side effects. There was no cutting of his tongue, no cutting of his neck, no tracheotomy, nothing. And he was never told, even though he went to one of the super-duper biggest Ivy League hospitals around, he was never told that he could have non-invasive treatment. He was so upset that he was never given an option there. And conversely, he was so happy he came here and we offered, and now he's follow-up cancer-free. So he's cancer-free from the piriform sinus, where elsewhere they told him he had to have that radical surgery. You can imagine what it is to remove your part of your neck and your tongue and to have a trach, not breathe normally, not eat, not speak for the rest of your life normally, versus come to Dr. Lederman and have non-invasive treatment, and that's what he did. Non-invasive treatment here, and he's cancer-free. And then, of course, one of the biggest questions I get from my patients is, do you follow up patients? They act like I treat people, I run away, like hit and run. No, we follow up our patients for the rest of their life, and every patient knows they should come for the rest of their life. And we followed them up, and we got a PET scan and showed, number one, the cancer in the piriform sinus was gone. Everything was gone. Everything we treated, the cancer in the piriform sinus, in his throat, in his neck. There were lymph nodes already in his neck. The cancer had traveled to the lymph nodes. The cancer started in the piriform sinus, all from smoking. So he had three cancers, smoking-related, the kidney cancer, tonsil cancer, and piriform sinus cancer. And then we staged him up again. We see people on a regular basis. And why am I talking about him today? Well, he just came for a checkup. Well, we staged him up after the treatment for the piriform sinus, and now he has a fourth smoking cancer, a cancer in the lung, the same man. And we talked about all the options, and here we're so different than other places. Here we talk about all the options. Even the artwork on the wall talks about all the options. The information I pass out to patient talks about all the options: chemo and surgery and standard radiation and even no treatment or hospice or radiosurgery. We talk about all the options. And so he was so happy to choose non-invasive treatment for his lung cancer. And he had a few treatments. We made a stereotactic frame. We sent in beams from thousands of angles, attacked his cancer. And now he's cancer-free from four cancers, including the two treated here with no cutting, no bleeding. He's so upset that he didn't come and have his kidney treated here, because everyone would rather have two kidneys than one. Everyone would rather have their tongue than no tongue. Everyone would rather have their neck than no neck. Everyone would rather eat normal, speak normal, breathe normal, which is not what they offered him there. And he is so happy he came here to Radio Surgery New York. Now, four cancers in remission, two of which treated here with no cutting and no bleeding with radiosurgery from the doctor first with Stereotactic Body Radiosurgery in America, having treated 40,000 patients over decades, where we accept most insurances, Medicare, Medicaid. Dr. Lederman, 1384 Broadway, Broadway and 38th Street in the heart of New York City, where it's a great place to get checked out, and it's a good reason to get checked out. There's more and more cancer in young people, so many people come just to get a checkup, see what's in their body, get a PSA, mammograms, scans. Have questions answered about the possibility of cancer diagnosis or early diagnosis of cancer. Many people come when they're first diagnosed. Like he came with, he was first diagnosed with piriform sinus cancer and did not want that surgery, refused it. And then was diagnosed here with lung cancer, a second cancer treated here, fourth cancer from smoking. And then the third reason people come here is they were diagnosed elsewhere and they have treatment. Like the woman I talked about with the cholangiocarcinoma, she had treatment. She had chemo didn't work, immunotherapy didn't work, the surgery, she was deceived when she was told it all was resected when in fact there were positive margins. People come for new options when they don't believe they have any. She was told elsewhere she had to go on a clinical trial, which we know is great for the hospital, but it's pretty terrible for the patient. She had pain and suffering. She has cancer growing through the liver, right where they cut on her. So there's three reasons, plus one more. If you want to get checked out, you're welcome to come to 1384 Broadway, see Dr. Lederman. If you were just diagnosed with cancer and you want a fresh second opinion, if you've had cancer treatment and your treatment's not working, like the woman with cholangiocarcinoma, you might want to come with your records. Give us a call at 212-CHOICES, 212-246-4237. And there's one more reason that you may think about coming, not related to cancer, and that is radiation medicine. Radiation medicine is the use of radiation for many reasons, and obviously we've been using radiation medicine for years for non-cancer, including brain tumors like acoustic neuromas, which are tumors on the hearing nerve, meningiomas, which are usually benign tumors in the brain, pituitary tumors, which are benign tumors in the pituitary gland most commonly, and now the treatment of arthritis, osteoarthritis, bursitis, synovitis, and data over decades with thousands of patients treated show high success in relieving arthritis, pain, and suffering, whether it's in the knee, the hip, the hands, the elbows, the shoulders. Huge success, just a few treatments with very safe. It's still radiation, but it's low-dose radiation. And we have a huge experience over a long period of time treating patients with arthritis and also plantar fasciitis, like Usain Bolt, the fastest man in the world, a Jamaican, who's won double gold in three consecutive Olympics, had radiation for his heel for plantar fasciitis, which is an inflammation of the tissues around the heel. And 2 million Americans have plantar fasciitis. 30 million Americans have arthritis. So radiation medicine is for more than cancer. It's for more than brain tumors. Radiation medicine also is for people with arthritis who don't want to do surgery or want to have some relief of their pain and suffering. And it's often very durable with success rate that's very high. Excellent results with our experienced team. Whether it's brain tumors, cancers, recurrent cancers, new cancers, and even arthritis and plantar fasciitis of the joints, and plantar fasciitis is, of course, of the heel. So this is the work we do here at Radio Surgery New York, 1384 Broadway, where we accept most insurances, Medicare, Medicaid. It's always best to call us, meet in person. Our phone number is 212-CHOICES, just like the woman who had cholangiocarcinoma had choices, just like the man with piriform sinus cancer had choices. People have choices if they know better. And you, the radio listener, help people learn. If you hear about people talking at work or restaurants or grocery store talking about cancer, you may want to pat them on the shoulder and say, hey, there may be an option for you that might be more appealing and more successful with no hospital stays, no chemo, no surgery. So you can help by being an ambassador of information, to tell the truth, of course, and to tell people that there may be options available before you have your tongue removed or your breast removed or your nose removed. We treat many, many skin cancers. There's so many people, 3 million Americans have skin cancers every year, who sad to say often have part of their ear or nose or eyelid or cheek or mouth removed or other parts of the body, hands and feet, arms and legs, trunk, who just are never told by their dermatologist about treatment options that are non-invasive and well-tolerated. My name is Dr. Lederman, 1384 Broadway, where we accept most insurances, Medicare, Medicaid. We'll be right back.
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3: 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It's so easy to get to us. There's 500,000 people in our neighborhood every day. So if you want to pick up information for yourself or your neighbor or your family or whatever, you can pick up information. There's no cost. We'll give you information, booklets about our special work, whether it's for breast cancer or prostate or colon cancer or arthritis, you name it, skin cancers. Give us a call or come in, 212-CHOICES, 1384 Broadway. And I want to take a minute to introduce myself because so many people talk and give advice, and you never really know who they are. And nowadays, it's so often people are getting advice. They're going to see the doctor, and there's no doctor. They become kind of assistant. They don't see the doctor. So often people, I went to see Dr. whatever, Dr. Joe. Well, there is no Dr. Joe, and I look it up. Joe is not a doctor at all. The doctor's somewhere on the 18th floor. I don't know what he's doing or she's doing, but it's not Dr. Joe. So here you get the real doctor, board certified. This is what we do at 1384 Broadway. And I want to introduce myself. My name is Dr. Gil Lederman. I was born and raised in Waterloo, Iowa. I went to public school, university, MD at 25, just like my wonderful brother, Dr. Ted Lederman. Also MD at 25, and my wonderful son, Dr. Ariel Lederman, working here, board certified, trained at the most famous places from the East Coast to the West Coast, from the Atlantic to the Pacific, board certified radiation doctor, Dr. Ariel Lederman. And people are lucky to get to see him. He's loved by patients and their family and the staff and others because he's so thoughtful and caring and compassionate. Dr. Ariel Lederman, also MD at 25. Three Dr. Ledermans, all MDs at 25. I went on after MD at 25 to University of Chicago. Michael Reese turned internal medicine, treated thousands of people with medical conditions, and went on to Harvard Medical School, trained at the prestigious Dana-Farber Cancer Institute, trained for 3 years, treated thousands of patients, stayed on the staff as an attending doctor, then went on at the Harvard Medical School, very prestigious Joint Center for Radiation Therapy, trained another 3 years, treated thousands of patients with radiation, board certified, the only Harvard-trained, triple board certified radiation doctor in New York, one of the few in the world here for you. So we're here for you if you want. Give us a call, 212-CHOICES. Come by, 1384 Broadway. We accept most insurances, Medicare, Medicaid. And I've told you for the last hour, we're going to talk about new information, and that is information that was just in the paper this week in the Wall Street Journal. Colorectal cancer. I'm quoting an article by Betsy McKay. It was in the Wall Street Journal. And the title is Colorectal Cancer Risk is Rising. I can tell you that for myself. I have so many good friends who have died, even doctor friends. I have two wonderful doctor friends died. They were too embarrassed to get colonoscopy. Don't be embarrassed to get colonoscopy. If you need a good doctor, come by, meet. We'll talk about who to go to if you want someone great. And this article, I quote Betsy McKay, colorectal cancer is on the rise, especially among young people. It's the leading cause of cancer death in the United States for those under 50. So you think only old people get cancer? Wrong. And she goes on to say more than 1.2 million people under 50 have died from cancer between 1990 and 2023. 3,900 people aged 20 to 49 died of colorectal cancer just in 2023, and that compared to much fewer in the years before. And they quote doctors saying this is absolutely disconcerting. Well, of course it is. Because I used to think cancer occurs in 80- and 90-year-olds. Well, 80- and 90-year-old people want to live, too. And she goes on to say, cancer has often been thought of as a disease of aging. Rising rates of some cancers among young people have upended the long-time stereotype, worrying health authorities and doctors into triggering research into possible causes. She goes on to say, as colorectal cancer among younger people has emerged as a bigger threat, medical groups have lowered the age for colonoscopies that one can detect disease, and there's better odds for success when one is diagnosed at a younger age. And right now I'm treating a young woman, a 38-year-old woman with cancer in the rectum. It's already spread to the liver, stage 4. She came to me with stage 4 cancer. She's 38. She comes with her loving family, loving sister. I think she never imagined, and her sister never imagined, that a 38-year-old could have stage 4 colon cancer. Yet she does, and she's chosen our treatment. We treated both the cancer in the rectum and in the liver, non-invasively. She wanted no chemo, no cutting, no surgery, no bleeding, no hospital stays. And both of the cancers we treated are in remission with radio surgery only. And we have proof of that. She just had scans this week. I saw her this week. She's got her scans and her reports in her hands. And the article goes on by Betsy McKay from Wall Street Journal. Not enough young people under 50 are getting screenings, doctor said, prompting calls for redoubling efforts to educate doctors and nurses. Well, the most important thing is to document you and educate you. And one person talked about his advanced colon cancer. He was diagnosed at 34 years old, quoted this person. And cancer, colorectal cancer has been rising for many years in young adults. The disease is the number one cause of cancer death in men. And now it's a number one reason for death in men and women combined, colon cancer. And there's improving rates of success if it's found early. About 70% of people live 5 years after diagnosis, and obviously if you're found earlier, you can be cured. The point of screening is to find a cancer early, and the best way to find cancer, the colon or rectal area, is colonoscopy. There's drugs, there's radio surgery, there's our treatment options, but we want to find people early. When you find a polyp and remove the polyp, it doesn't turn to cancer. The cancer death rate for people under 50 had fallen, but the cancer rates have fallen only in lung, breast, but colorectal has increased. The top cancer killer for younger people means they need to be diagnosed, and you have to get diagnosed not at a late stage, but an early stage. So you define cancer, we worry about obesity, we worry about the diet, but for now, what's the best thing to do? Get colonoscopy. Come to Radio Surgery New York. Get checked out, whether it's a woman, need mammograms, pap smears, colonoscopy, men, PSAs, colonoscopies, blood tests, cancer markers, physical exams. There's even whole-body MRIs. If you want to get whole-body MRIs to scan your whole body early before any symptoms. And more and more people are getting whole-body MRIs. This is the work we do at Radio Surgery New York. 1384 Broadway, Broadway and 38th Street in the heart of New York City. And talking about this, so I'll talk about a man. He's 77 years old. He's been a vegetarian for years. He's been a vegan for 10 years. He's married, he has no children. He had pain in the right hip for years, 6 years. He saw a chiropractor, he had stretching, he had physical therapy, he went medicines, he was taking supplements. It wasn't working. He had a pain when he was walking, moving, climbing upstairs. And, well, I saw him last year, and he heard about our program treating arthritis in the hip, the knees, the joints, the hands, the feet, elbows, shoulders. And when I saw him last year, he just wanted that joint treated. He wanted the right hip treated because he couldn't walk, he couldn't move, he couldn't get out of a chair, he couldn't climb stairs. And we treated him with low-dose radiation for his right hip pain. And I asked him at the time, how about we get some blood tests and colonoscopy and we get cancer markers? He said, no, I'm a vegan. I'm a vegan and it can't affect me. I don't eat that stuff that you guys eat. And he refused to test. And well, he came back this week and his pain was totally gone away. His hip pain, he had it for 6 years. He couldn't walk. He couldn't move. He couldn't get out of stairs. He couldn't climb stairs. He had low dose radiation for his right hip pain and his pain went away and he's so happy. He is so happy. And I said, you know, I did a lot of research about vegans. And in fact, vegans don't live any longer than anybody else. So he was a little bit surprised and shocked. I said, you know, in light of that, would you now accept my proposal that we get blood testing and cancer markers and colonoscopy? And he said, yes. And he agreed, and we got blood testing, and he has a high PSA, which is indicative of the possibility of prostate cancer. And even he now understands that just because you're a vegan and you don't eat any eggs or fish or meat or cheese or beef, whatever, you can still die just like everyone who's a non-vegan or non-vegetarian can die. And now he has a high cancer marker, and we're getting testing on him to make sure that the high cancer marker isn't the first sign of cancer in him. So for him, two lessons. Number one, he had 6 years of pain and suffering in his hip. He was really suffering, trouble walking, moving, climbing stairs, getting out of a chair. Now that pain is all gone with a few treatments, non-invasive, no side effects, and low-dose radiation is very safe and very effective for the treatment of arthritis, bursitis, tendonitis, synovitis of the shoulders, elbows, hands, hips, knees, and even plantar fasciitis for people like Usain Bolt have had severe pain in their heel from plantar fasciitis. 3 million Americans have plantar fasciitis a year. 30 million have arthritis. And lots of people are coming to Radio Surgery New York not only for cancer. Cancer medicine is so much more, radiation medicine is so much more than just cancer. And it's been that way for years. In fact, there's decades of experience using radiation for non-cancers, whether it's brain tumors, benign brain tumors, or arthritis or plantar fasciitis. There's decades of experience with a safety level that's excellent. You can call us for information about it if you want. You can call us at 212-CHOICES, now or later or never, whatever is good for you, or you can come in line. 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Or come into our office at 1384 Broadway. Broadway and 38th Street in the heart of New York City. I'm going to talk about a woman who is 46 years old. She's from Vietnam. And she has a breast cancer, but it's not a usual breast cancer. Most breast cancers are of the milk ducts, and they're usually adenocarcinomas. This woman has a phyllodes cancer. She had a phyllodes cancer. Phyllodes cancer is a cancer of the structure, the tissues of the breast that hold up the breast. So not all breast cancers are average. And she came to us. She was diagnosed years ago, almost 10 years ago. She had a 6.4 centimeter mass in the left breast. And she came to us on physical exam. It was 7 centimeters. She was seen at one of the biggest hospitals, and she just did not want to have surgery. The cancer was growing and growing and growing for 7-8 years. And then she came to me years ago, and she wanted to be treated. She came to me with a large mass. She had a 6-centimeter mass, phyllodes cancer of the breast, and many women come for breast cancer treatment who just do not want surgery, mastectomy, lumpectomy, or even chemotherapy. We have information to send. We have a huge experience, non-invasive treatment for breast cancers. If you wish, give us a call at 212-CHOICES. 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
7: News this hour from Town Hall, I'm Mary Rose. The fight over non-citizen voting just moved at the high court. Willie Nelson has the details.
8: The Supreme Court has cleared the Trump administration to use a federal citizenship check system on voter rolls ahead of November. The saved database was blocked by a lower court. The justices paused that order, a temporary win for President Trump's push to stop non-citizen voting. States can use the tool to verify citizenship. The larger case is still alive. Willie Nelson, The White House.
7: Ukrainian President Zelensky says President Trump approved Ukraine to build Patriot missiles with concrete agreements between Kyiv and Washington.
9: Zelensky posted on X with the news days after he met with President Trump at the United Nations General Assembly in New York. He said Trump made a final decision that Ukraine could receive licenses to produce the missiles. Zelensky warned nations at the UN about Russian President Vladimir Putin, calling him patient zero as he spreads the infection of war across the world. Elsewhere, Zelensky said Russia has started to focus more on targeting Ukraine's data centers recently. I'm Chris Caraggio.
7: Chinese President Xi Jinping returned to Beijing following his state visit to Washington, D.C. He held meetings with President Trump over the last 2 days to discuss a range of topics, including trade and artificial intelligence. In a post on Truth Social this afternoon, President Trump said Xi's visit was one of friendship, strength, and success for both China and the USA. The president added he will visit Xi in China in November. And another meeting between the two leaders is also set for December at the G20 in Miami. The president of Iran says he wants a deal with the U.S. before November's midterms. The Iranian president spoke to reporters at the U.N. Thursday and said he would like the U.S. to return to the Memorandum of Understanding. More on these stories at townhall.com.
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3: Thank you, Rob. Thank you, Noah. Thank you for tuning in today and every day. We're on the radio every day, usually many times every day. Why? To learn to be healthier. We're not selling anything. You can put your wallet away, your money away, your coins away, your stamps away. Just keep your ears open and your brain open so you can learn. So if, God forbid, something happens to you or a loved one, you'll say, hey, maybe I don't want to remove my breast or my lung or my pancreas or my liver or my bladder or my prostate or my arm or my leg or my nose or my ear or my eye. Maybe I'll see Dr. Lederman. Maybe just because the doctor told me to have surgery or chemo for cancer, maybe I'll listen and get a second opinion, a fresh second opinion, and that's what we do. And here we talk about, for cancer treatment, all the options, not just one option. So we believe in options. We're kind of like old-time doctors. We believe that the doctor should be telling you everything that's going on. You should know what's going on. You should learn what's going on. You should know all the options. Doctors shouldn't be selling anything. They should be educating and treating and doing the best they can based on what the patient wants. So it's totally different than most places. Also, it's totally different than a lot of people think they're going to the doctor. They don't even see the doctor. They see an assistant or something. And usually the assistant doesn't even identify themselves, say, I'm an assistant for Dr. X. No, the patient goes away thinking that's a doctor often. And often that's not the case. And it happens more and more and more and more. Why is that? Well, a lot of doctors, just 10, 15 years ago, the majority of doctors in America had a private practice. They had their own office, and you knew who your doctor was, and you knew who you'd be seeing, and you knew that person day after day, month after month, year after year. And then all of a sudden, under the political circumstances, hospitals started buying up doctors' practices. So now, just a few doctors are private practitioners. A few doctors are the doctors that you go to, you're actually seeing the doctor in their own private office. Now it's often a big hospital or facility, and you often have no idea who you're seeing, and they kind of like it that way because they'd rather have you see an assistant than the doctor. They can have 50 assistants and one doctor, and that's not what most patients want. Most patients, I think, want to see their doctor, and they like to see a board-certified doctor and a Harvard-trained triple-board-certified doctor, and that's what we offer here with me. So I'm going to jump right in. Every day I see patients, and every day I take notes, and every day I come here and we talk about cases so that you can learn. This is just what happens when a normal person goes to medical school. You learn case by case, disease by disease, and after a year and 5 years and 10 years and 100 cases and 1,000 cases, and for me, I've treated 40,000 patients over decades. You learn a lot, and you can express your experience to the patient so that the patient has a better idea what's going on rather than just selling something. We don't like selling anything. So I talk about a man. He's 71 years old. He comes from Jamaica. He's a black man. We know in the black community, black men have the highest rate of cancer in prostate cancer in the world, and Caribbean black men have the highest rate among those. So he's a black man from Jamaica. And of course, we take care of every race and religion and creed and color you can imagine. And we're only talking about him because of his story. And also an alert, there's a lot of cancers that are increasing, and we'll be talking about that in a few minutes. So in the black community, 1 in 6 black men will have prostate cancer. 1 in 23 will die of prostate cancer unless they come and get checked out. And that's another thing that we do. We check people out. So if you're a man, you don't know what your PSA is, and you're at a colonoscopy, well, there's lots of things you should be doing to get checked out so you don't get cancer. Our goal is to not have cancer, to try to put us out of business. That's the goal. And for women, same thing. If you haven't done a mammogram, an ultrasound, an exam, and pap smear, and colonoscopy, you should. You'll live longer. You'll live a lot longer. So this man, let me tell you a story. He was seen by a doctor. He's been seen by a doctor for a decade, by a urologist for a decade. He was diagnosed with prostate cancer 8.5 years ago. He's a nurse. So this is a man, he's not only a man and a husband, has children, but he's a nurse. So he works in the medical profession. So you'd think he should know better. And he has high blood pressure and diabetes and heart failure and atrial fibrillation. He's on Ozempic to lose weight. And he's been diagnosed with prostate cancer 8.5 years ago. He was seen by a urologist. So you think, wow, a nurse knows so much. In fact, there's a whole issue about how nurses should be paid right now. There's a whole controversy about that. But he's a nurse, works in the hospital, so you'd think he'd know a lot. And he was diagnosed years ago. 8 years ago, he was diagnosed with prostate cancer, and he had back then a Gleason 6 cancer and a PSA of 4 and then 5 and never got treated. I don't know the exact details, but he never got treated. I called the doctor's office. The doctor didn't pick up, but we called for all the records, and we often do that. We like to get the records. We like to know what the patient had and when they had it, to be able to explain, to give the patient the whole story, so patient have an understanding of what's happened to them, not just like hit and run, oh, we'll treat you and get out of here. No, we don't do it that way. We give patients the whole understanding about what's going on. So we got the records, and it was clear he had cancer 8 years ago. He had a Gleason 6 cancer, had a high PSA, and he never got treated. Never got treated. Never got treated. And then, a couple years later, he couldn't urinate. So the prostate and the cancer was growing and growing and growing. It was growing so much he couldn't urinate. And before

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1: And his PSA kept on rising and rising and rising. And then he had more difficulty urinating, and he tried to remove the catheter, and he had a weak stream, was still urinating all night. And then he had erectile dysfunction, and he stopped finasteride, and he took a treatment called Rezum, which is a treatment to try to reduce the size of the prostate, which is, in my view, not really appropriate because he has cancer. And remember, his PSA was 5 when he started, and now it's up to 33. And still he's had no treatment for his prostate cancers. The cancer's growing like nuts. To go from 5 to 33, it's a 650% increase. And his doctor told him it was just inflammation. And then he had an MRI, which showed an enlarged prostate, suspicious for cancer. Well, of course it's suspicious, because he had cancer years ago and he never got treatment. And he has pelvic pain, he has scrotal pain, he has erectile dysfunction. And most all of this is from having cancer, diagnosed years ago, and never got treated. He's also a smoker. Smokers have an increased risk of prostate cancer. Smokers also damage the whole body pretty much, and also the prostate and other tissues. And then he got another procedure called UroLift, which is UroLift is trying to open the passageway to urinate better, but that actually, I'm told by my urology friends, is not indicated for prostate cancer. So he did everything to fix his prostate except treat his prostate cancer, which was diagnosed 8 years ago. And he comes to me, he's a nurse at one of the biggest hospitals in New York, one of the super-duper biggest hospitals, where his PSA has gone up to 33, and I examined him. He had a nodular prostate. It was a large prostate. He was on all these medicines and procedures for his prostate problem, but he never in 8 years got treated for the prostate until he came here. And now, finally, with all these troubles, unable to urinate, pelvic pain, testicular pain, difficulty urinating, catheter, years of procedures, UroLift, Rezum, water ablation, steam ablation, procedures to urinate. No one apparently ever thought, and his doctor who diagnosed him with prostate cancer never treated him. And the cancer just kept on growing, with the cancer PSA level increasing by 650%. And finally, after 8 years of beating around the bush, finally he comes to Radio City New York and Dr. Lederman with 9,000 men treated for prostate cancer with a high success rate. And I'll show you the data when you come in. You'll see our data versus proton beam, our data versus radical surgery, our data versus robotic surgery, our data versus other centers. And you'll see why our results are better, and they are better. You'll see the data. We'll see comparison data, and that's what we do. There's a reason why 9,000 men come for prostate cancer treatment, have been treated for cure here at Radio Surgery New York. So we have lots of information to send you about prostate cancer. We have booklets, we have DVDs, we have information, but it's always best to meet in person. This is Dr. Lederman. One more thing I want to tell you. I saw a patient this week with prostate cancer. He came with prostate cancer, and I normally when I see a patient, I see the patient, I examine the patient, and then, of course, for men, I'll ask them, may I examine your prostate? And the reason to examine the prostate is to know the stage. That's how we determine the stage, or the clinical stage of the prostate. Without that, it can't be done. And this doctor, he had seen the doctor. This doctor had never examined his prostate. He was diagnosed with prostate cancer. He did biopsies. He saw the doctor for years. He's checking him up, doing PSAs, biopsied him, but never examined his prostate. In fact, his prostate was never examined until he came to Dr. Lederman at Radio Surgery New York. And some doctors and things just bypass the exam, which I think is not helpful to the patient. A patient should know the stage, he should know the extent. And that patient had a prostate the size of a baseball, huge, rock-hard prostate from sulcus to sulcus, huge, with lots of problems. And his doctor never examined him, never offered to examine him. He was never having an exam of his prostate with prostate cancer already diagnosed until he came to Radio Surgery New York for his questions to be answered, for data to be given,

0: And of course, he chose our treatment because he liked to understand the anatomy, the stage, the options, comparison data. He liked to have data in his hand, and we gave him booklets and DVDs. We have DVDs including dozen patients with prostate cancer with different kinds of treatment. And you'll see that if you wish. If you want that information sent to you, you can call us at 212-CHOICES. 212-CHOICES. 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This is Dr. Lederman. 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
3: 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We're just a few steps from the Radio Surgery New York Cancer Treatment Center on Broadway and 38th Street. 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
0: Hey, it's Dr. Lederman. I want to talk about a woman, very interesting woman, 63-year-old woman. She's single, no children. She had vaginal bleeding. She was found to have endometrial cancer. So endometrial is a Latin word. Endo means inside, and metrio is the lining of the uterus. So the lining of the uterus is what comes off every month in the woman's menstruation, the lining. So the lining is always fresh and new, waiting for a little fertilized egg to grow a baby. So that's what's growing. And then if it's fertilized, then the menstruation stops for those 9 months, and the baby grows, and then it starts again and again and again. So she never had children, was never pregnant, but she developed a endometrial cancer, and then the cancer often bleeds. So women who have vaginal bleeding that's unexpected should get checked out for pathology, whether it could be a vaginal cancer, a cervix cancer, endometrial cancer, or other reasons. Not every bleeding is cancer, of course, but she had endometrial cancer. And she had this cancer, and it was a serous cancer of the endometrium, and she had her uterus removed, she had her ovaries removed, they resected her lymph nodes, they resected her omentum, and then she had, at one of the super-duper hospitals, so they did the big surgery, radical surgery, ovary, uterus, omentum, lymph nodes. And then she had chemotherapy. And then she had radiation. She had radiation to the pelvis and radiation to the vagina and radiation to her lymph nodes. And then she had Keytruda, which is immunotherapy. I don't know, I think it's about $200,000 a year. So all the year of chemo is $100,000, immunotherapy is $100,000, radical surgery and radiation was probably another $50,000 or $100,000. This is all at one of the biggest, super-duper hospitals in the area. And then she had cancer that started growing in the pelvic area. So she had radical surgery. She had standard radiation. She had radiation of the vagina. She had radiation of the pelvis. She had radiation of the lymph nodes. She had the Keytruda. She had chemotherapy. And the cancer just kept on growing. It tells you a lot about endometrial cancer, which I could have told you about 40 years ago. As you know, I'm a medical oncologist, a board-certified chemo doctor. I was on the staff at Harvard. I went studied there at Dana-Farber, and chemo does not work very well for endometrial cancer, along with a lot of other cancers. So why'd they give it to you? Well, what do you think? You can tell me why you think that happened. So they gave her Keytruda, they gave her chemo, they gave her standard radiation, which also does not work very well. The endometrial cancer, uterine cancers, do not respond very well to standard radiation, do not respond very well to Keytruda, or to immunotherapy, or to chemo. And so she came to me with her cancer growing, despite all that, despite radical surgery, chemo, radiation, immunotherapy, the cancer growing. And she came to me 6 years ago. 6 years ago, they threw the whole kitchen sink at her, so to speak, and the cancer kept on growing. And this is one of the biggest super-duper hospitals in New York, super-duper pooper scooper. She came here, we staged her up, we found the cancer was lymph nodes growing in the pelvic area. They were growing despite all that, just growing despite surgery, chemo, immunotherapy, standard radiation. And, well, we talked about all the options, and they kind of gave her almost all the options except for the best option, which is radial surgery. And with radial surgery, our success rate for endometrial cancer, unlike standard radiation, unlike chemo, unlike immunotherapy, is 90%, and it's durable. When we treat someone, 90% of the time, where we attack the cancer will stop or shrink or go away for the rest of the life of the patient. So he had all those treatments. It didn't work. Came here, she had stage 4 cancer, lymph node involvement, nothing worked, no surgery, no chemo, no radiation. At one of the super-duper pooper-scooper places in town, we treated her 6 years ago. I treated her myself 6 years ago. And now, 6 years later, cancer-free. After we treated her, there was no more chemo, no more immunotherapy, no more Keytruda, no more surgery, only regular visits. We did scans of her on a regular basis, and everyone asked me, Dr. Lederman, how do you check your patients? Well, we scan them, we test them, we examine them, we do blood tests, we do cancer markers. which is, I think, so uncommon. It seems like we do the best test when other places, I can't tell you about every place, but they seem like often not getting the best test, seem like often not getting cancer markers. This is the work we do every day at 1384 Broadway. This woman now, 6 years later, cancer-free. She came with stage 4 cancer, spread to lymph nodes. Surgery didn't help. Standard radiation didn't help. Chemo didn't help. A year of Keytruda didn't help. The cancer kept on growing until she came to Radiosurgery New York, 1384 Broadway, Broadway and 38th Street in the heart of New York City. And this is the work that we do every day. And we have lots of information to send. You can call and get information. You can call now or later or never at 212 Choices, 212-246-4237. Give us a call if you wish. You can email me if you have questions, but it's always best to meet in person. My email is gil@rsny.org, gil@rsny.org, or come in. You can also come in. There's a 500,000 people that walk through our neighborhood every day between Times Square, Macy's, Herald Square, Port Authority, Penn Station, Grand Central, Bryant Park. There's a 500,000 people every day in our neighborhood. So maybe it's you or your neighbors. You can pick up information. There's no charge. We'll give you DVDs and booklets about our special work. You can learn why one doctor was first in the Western Hemisphere with stereotactic body radial surgery with the most longest experience. One doctor, the same doctor, first in New York with brain radial surgery, non-invasive. Radial surgery is a misnomer. So there's no cutting, no bleeding, no hospitals, no anesthesia. It's a non-invasive treatment in minutes. We make a stereotactic frame, a special frame around your body. We computerize your body. We send in beams, attack the cancer. Like this lady who had stage 4 cancer, nothing worked. She had chemo, didn't work. Immunotherapy didn't work. Surgery didn't work. She had radiation in her vagina, didn't work. Nothing worked until she came here, and now 6 years later, doing great, cancer-free, and very happy, and more importantly, or maybe equal, very healthy. My name is Dr. Lederman. I want to give you a secret message, and that is that we're on the radio every night at midnight, often many times on the radio, so there's lots to listen to us. My name is Dr. Lederman. I just want to introduce myself. I was born and raised in Waterloo, Iowa. Went to public school, graduated medical school at 25, like my illustrious brother, Dr. Ted, MD at 25 times 2, Dr. Me and Dr. Ted, and then Dr. Ariel Lederman, MD number 3, Dr. Lederman number 3, MD at 25, 3 Dr. Ledermans, real MDs. 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was on the staff, treating cancer patients, thousands of cancer patients, and then also at Harvard Medical School at the prestigious Joint Center for Radiation Therapy, 3 more years, treated thousands 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the heart of New York City. If you want to get checked for cancer, the possibility, or if you've been diagnosed and you want the best possible treatment first, or if you're having treatment, like this lady with the uterine cancer, nothing worked, give us a call. 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My name is Dr. Lederman. We'll be right back.
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1: We are back. I want to talk about kind of a bookend case. This is a 65-year-old woman who came to me years ago with cervix cancer. So she had cervix cancer, and it was metastatic. She had not seen a gynecologist in more than 10 years, so it's a teaching point number one. If you're a woman, please get pap smears. Please get colonoscopies. Please get mammograms if you want to live a long time. So this woman had not seen a gynecologist in a very long time, and she had vaginal bleeding. She had persistent vaginal bleeding for years. She's 65 years old. She's married with a son. She came with her husband. She went to one of the big hospitals in the neighboring area. She had a CAT scan, then went to transfer to a bigger super hospital, and she had a CAT scan, an MRI, and a biopsy. She had cervix cancer. She had cancer of her cervix. The cervix is a Latin word for neck, so it's where the uterus. The uterus is where the baby grows. We explained it a few minutes ago. And the neck of it, the part that closes down, that extends into the vagina, is called the cervix. So she had cancer in the cervix, and she was advised to have chemotherapy for advanced cancer, and she was sent to one of the super-duper-pooper places, and she was told that she had cancer in her abdomen, in her cervix, and in her chest, stage 4. She had been 192 pounds years before. 2 years before, she's 5'8" and went down to 172. So this is fairly common in people who have stage 4 cancer. They lose weight. She was an ex-smoker. She had a biopsy of the cervix. She had an MRI, which showed this cancer. And she had masses in the chest. She had mediastinal lymph nodes. They were 2 centimeters. She also had cancer in the pelvis. She had a 9-centimeter mass in the right ovary area, metastatic. She had a uterus cancer that was 1.6 centimeters massive, and she had a CA125, a cancer marker for gynecologic cancers, not only gynecologic, but most commonly gynecologic cancer. So if you're a woman, you have gynecologic cancer, you may want to know what your CA125 was. Normal's 35. Hers, it was 3,500, 100-fold elevated. It was not 35, it was not 350, it was 3,500 CA125. And her CEA, another cancer marker, normal was 3, hers was 99. And her CA199, another cancer marker, usually it's more common in pancreas cancer, and her it was 6,524, normally it's 35. She had a large mass in her cervix, and this is what she had. I examined her. She had a 15-centimeter mass in the abdomen, huge mass. She did not want a pelvic exam. She had stage 4 cancer, and she had gone to super-duper general for a second opinion, and she was told she had stage 4 cancer. This is 3 years ago, and she was told she had to have chemo. That was the only option she was given, and she said no. She adamantly refused chemo. She had this huge mass in the pelvis, 15 centimeters. Cancer traveled to lymph nodes, cancer traveled to the liver, cancer traveled to the chest. And she wanted only radiosurgery, non-invasive treatment. This is the work we do every day. And we talked about all the options. We explained all the options to her. We don't hide anything. We're very straightforward. There's signs on the wall, the artwork of radiosurgery. There's in our package, we give all the options, chemo, immunotherapy, surgery, hospice, standard radiation, and then fancy forms of radiation. This is the work that we do every day. And for over 3 years, she's been coming only to me. One day, I did convince her to go see a chemo doctor, and she ran away. She just did not want chemo for stage 4 cancer, and she's had our treatment only. And the last year, she's had 1 year with no cancer. growth. He's been in remission and now has a new spot in the liver, and she wants that new spot treated. And this is the work that we do every day at 1384 Broadway, Broadway and 38th Street in the heart of New York City. So she's been coming on a regular basis. We, of course, see her. Like I've told you earlier, we check our patients. We get scans. We try to get the best scans at the best place. We get blood tests, scans, cancer markers. And now she has a new nodule in the liver. And we've treated several sites in her before. All the sites are in remission. She has a new spot. She has stage 4 cancer. Previously, over the last 3 years, every spot we've treated has been rendered disease-free. And our treatment, like most every patient, she's had no side effects. She has no cutting, no bleeding, no chemo. And she goes months, sometimes years, without any growth of the cancer, even though she has stage 4 cancer, only treated with radiosurgery. She now has cancer in the liver, and she's been approved by her insurance company. And one more thing I should tell you, that we always get approval of insurances for coverage. There's no tricks or sticks here. So she has the approval. We get approval for the scans. We examine her. We see her. We talk about all the options. Every time we see her, we talk about all the options. And now she has a new spot, and she's so confident that we've been successful in the past that she wants our treatment only. And this is the work we do every day at 1384 Broadway, Broadway and 38th Street, the home of radiosurgery. We've treated 40,000 patients with high success where we can attack the cancer, even with stage 4 cancer, even with this woman. And she knows that for adenocarcinoma of the cervix, chemo does not work very well. She wants our treatment. She wants no surgery, no chemo. And for years, she's had our treatment only and has had periods where she's been in remission and now has a small spot compared to what we previously treated. Previously, we treated masses as large as 15 centimeters, like a big melon. So this is much easier for her and for us, and this is the work we do every day at 1384 Broadway. Even though she went to the biggest places, they told her she had to have chemo. She walked away years ago, never had chemo, is fully active, carry on all her normal activities, her loving duties with her husband and her son, and her work, and all her social activities. And she's a very social, loving person. This is Dr. Lederman. And conversely, we talked about several women. I want to talk about a man now, almost another pelvic cancer, you might say. This is a 61-year-old man, and he came to me 12 years ago for prostate cancer. So 12 years ago, he came for a Gleason 7 cancer. He had a PSA of 7.64. He was seen at one of the big hospitals in the neighboring state. He was told he had a Gleason 7 cancer. Over there, they did no CAT scan, no MRI, no bone scan. He was waking up twice a night to urinate. He had increased frequency of urination. He had back pain. And we offered to get scans of his prostate, MRI, bone scans, even PET scans. His weight was 220, he's 6 foot tall. He had smoked in the past. He'd smoked for 30 years, which, you know, has an increased risk of developing cancer, even prostate cancer. And we advised against that. He was having blood in the stool. We arranged for a colonoscopy for him. I examined him. He had an enlarged prostate. He had a Gleason 7, PSA 7.62. And he was treated 12 years ago. So it shows the durability of our treatment. 12 years cancer-free. And he comes on a regular basis. We've even treated his wife. His wife learned about our treatment for arthritis. She was treated to the right knee and the left knee, and she's so happy with arthritis treatment. He and she are learning about radiation medicine. Radiation medicine is for much more than just cancer. So we've treated his wife for arthritis of the knees. Much happy improvement, dramatic improvement. We treated his prostate cancer 12 years ago, cancer-free, 12 years. So why are we talking about him now? It could be enough. It could be enough. You could say, hey, Dianu, it's enough. But in fact, now he comes with a new cancer, totally unrelated to the prostate, totally unrelated to his wife's arthritis. He now has a cancer of the urethra, the passageway in the penis that the urine travels to get out to the world. So he has a total separate cancer. His PSA is still zero, but he has a urothelial cancer, a separate cancer in the urothelium, the tube, the urethra, the tube that's next to the prostate, going out to the world. So you can imagine the cancer in the prostate, and the penis is just next door, and that's where his new cancer is. And he was seen at one of the super-duper big hospitals in a neighboring state, and he was told they had to remove his penis. And this is a patient who has been so happy with our treatment of the prostate, his wife so happy with her treatment of the arthritis, and now he's got a cancer of the penis, and he does not want his penis to be removed. And we finished treatment of him. He came to us, and we found that it was technically possible to treat his penis, treat the urethra, with no cutting and no bleeding, and this is the work we do. And now both cancers are in remission. His prostate cancer is now 12 and a half years out. His urethra cancer is in remission. And, of course, we get testing. We have the urologist look inside the penis and urethra. We do MRIs. We do blood tests, physical exam. He's in remission from two separate cancers. The prostate treated 12 years ago, PSA 0, and now the urethra just next door in a man who did not want his penis to be removed, and you can imagine why. And his wife, too. His wife's happy that her husband's healthy, gone through treatment here, two separate cancers, prostate and urethra in his penis, and she's been treated with radiation medicine, low-dose radiation for her knees. Both knees are treated. She is better. He is better. Everyone's happy. Four separate areas in one family. Prostate, urethra, right knee, left knee. This is the work we do. And we have new information to share, not only about prostate cancer and other cancers, also about arthritis for low dose of radiation, which has been used for decades, thousands of patients treated. Very safe, very easy, with a high success rate, with most patients very happy about the success of arthritis going away. And this wife is happy, double, triple, quadruple happy for her husband's prostate, her husband's urethra, for her right knee, her left knee. My name is Dr. Lederman. 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Whether you want information about prostate or skin cancers or breast cancers or colon cancers or arthritis, even plantar fasciitis like Usain Bolt, the world's fastest man. 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
4: We're back. I want to talk about a man, really incredible man. He came to me as a 73-year-old man. He was widowed. He had diabetes, had high blood pressure. He was given hormones elsewhere for prostate cancer. He was at one of the biggest hospitals. His PSA was 23. Normal PSA. PSA is blood test, prostate-specific antigen. Normal is 4. His was 23. He had a Gleason 7 cancer. He was seen at one of the biggest hospitals. They put him on hormones. I guess they thought he was over the hill, 73, should go home and take the hormones and, call it a day. He was urinating twice at night. He had frequent urination. His eating was fine. His weight was 168. He's 5'8". And he was a very active man. And he, very interesting man. His best friend married his daughter. So the three of them come as one very happy group. And this man, I treated him more than 10 years ago. Actually, it was his anniversary last week, 10-year anniversary. He had a very high-risk cancer. PSA normal is 4. His was 23, so it's considered very high-risk. And it was also Gleason 7, which is more high-risk. And he had been on hormones, which doesn't cure anybody by itself, at one of the super-duper big hospitals. And his daughter brought him and her father and her husband, and they both had high risk cancer, and they both came to me 10 years ago. So they both came, and they all three came together, the father, the daughter, and the daughter's new husband. They all had prostate cancer, high risk. One had a very high Gleason 8 cancer, one had Gleason 7 with PSA 23, and they are all now in remission, doing great with a good quality of life. They travel the world. They're in the black community, and I've told you before that in the black community, 1 in 6 black men get prostate cancer, 1 in 23 would die of prostate cancer. He's 10 years out. He came to me at 73. He's now 83 and active, travels the world. He's so handsome, wears the nicest clothes, and is always dapper. His wife is, he has no wife, his wife died. His daughter is so beautiful. And his son-in-law, who was his best friend, still is his best friend, also so dapper, so great. It's great to have great results. And these three people are wonderful. Two men, both treated for high-risk cancer, together. They came every day together. and now together are in remission, doing great. And this is the work we do at 1384 Broadway. We'll talk about a woman who came to me for arthritis. She was seen by one of the most famous bone doctors in New York, and I have his note about her. So he wrote, this most famous bone doctor who does knee transplants and knee replacements and hip replacements. So he wrote, she's a 65-year-old woman. She had knee pain for 12 years. She complained about knee pain on the medial aspect of the knee, pain at night, difficulty walking, the knee buckling, the knee locking. She had weight-bearing pain. She had pain going up and down the stairs. He said she could only walk and tolerate the pain. She had swelling of the knee. She had non-invasive treatment. She had anti-inflammatory medicine. She had injections in the knee. She had previous surgery on the knee. And he wrote, he examined her, and he wrote he had severe pain in the medial aspect, moderate pain in the lateral aspect, moderate pain in the anterior aspect. And he wrote down, I have his note in my hand. It says that she, quote, patient meets established criteria for surgery replacement of the knee. And then he wrote, I have discussed treatment options for knee arthritis in detail. We've discussed the risks, benefits, and alternatives using anti-inflammatories, modification of activities, physical therapy, cortisones, and total knee replacement. And then he wrote, at this point, non-operative treatments are no longer providing significant pain relief. The patient would like to proceed with total knee replacement. And then he wrote down, we discussed the hospital stay, post-operative rehab, the risk of surgery, including pain, persistent pain, need for reoperation, infection, stiffness, blood clot, neurovascular injury, medical complications. He wrote down that she understands the risk of surgery and would like to proceed with total knee replacement. And he wrote about this woman with arthritis. We have reviewed the typical recovery after total knee replacement surgery and have discussed the fact that full recovery after total knee replacement can take 1 year or more. And he said that she's all scheduled for surgery. She has no contraindications to have the surgery, and she's scheduled, and it's the most, one of the most famous. She's had at one of the biggest super-duper hospitals. Well, what did she do next? Well, she heard about Dr. Lederman and treatment of arthritis here on the radio. In fact, one of her friends also told her, hey, why don't you go see Dr. Lederman about arthritis treatment? She came here, and I saw her, and I examined her, and elsewhere they said she had severe pain in her knee when he touched her. I examined her. There was no pain. And I spoke to her, and I asked her if he told her about all the options, and she said no. I said, what'd she mean? I said, well, he didn't tell me about all the options. He just wanted to do surgery. And did he do an MRI? No, there was no MRI done. There was no MRI done. No, what I think is the best test, did not do. He just proposed for surgery, gave her a date for surgery, told her it would be a year of recovery, and she may never get better. I asked her if he ever told her about low-dose radiation for arthritis with Dr. Lederman, and she said no. So how can they say they're talking about all the options if they don't explain about all the options, including low-dose radiation? And the whole point of low-dose radiation for arthritis is to try to relieve pain and suffering so that the patient gets better and doesn't need radical surgery, doesn't want to throw their knee in the garbage can, wants to keep their knee, but use low-dose radiation to try to decrease the inflammatory cells. And this is the work we do. Decades of work has been showing that thousands of patients benefit, with the vast majority of patients benefiting from low-dose radiation for arthritis of the hips, the knees, the hands, the shoulders, the elbows. Very high success. We've treated many patients. We've not seen any side effects or complications. The vast majority of the patients are very happy with the improvement of their pain and activity, can walk better, move better, be faster, get out of chairs better, climb stairs better after low-dose radiation for hip, knee, elbow, hand, shoulder, pain, arthritis, bursitis, tendonitis, synovitis. This is the work we do. 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The world's fastest man had low-dose radiation. If you or your loved ones have arthritis, plantar fasciitis, you may wish to consider calling us at 2-2 Choices, 2-2-246-4237.
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9: Welcome back. It's That Kevin Show, thatkevinshow.com, for all things related. And we want you to know that your dollars right now, every gift given towards getting Bibles into the hands of people that need them, every single gift, every single Bible, is going to be doubled if you give it this hour. So now's not the time to wait and deliberate. Now's the time to give and activate the maximum good that can be done. Michael Woolworth is back with us. And, Michael, the truth is, you look at some of the places on earth and you go, it's really hard to see Christianity ever growing there. And I don't know of a harder place than the Middle East. The Middle East, at times can just seem very, very spiritually dark.
10: Yeah, and as we take you to the Middle East, let me say thanks to Anthony of Sun City West, Arizona. He said, I'm in at 20 Bibles. Mabel of Brooklyn, New York said, Kevin, Michael, count me in at 10 Bibles. And then Robert of Peoria, Arizona said, I'm in a gift of 30 Bibles today. And Kevin, we're closing in.